0: because when the prairies can move what we grow and mine, Canada's economy is stronger. SARM, the voice of rural Saskatchewan.
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2: It's 6 o'clock. Here's what you'll remember about today, May 22nd, 2026. We may have just seen the province's first tornado of the year. Saskatchewan weighs in as Albertans face a referendum question on separation.
3: Danielle Smith has to walk the line.
4: I'm hoping that, Scott Moe will get on behind her.
2: And Canada adds new measures at the border to catch Ebola before it enters. In Saskatoon, partly sunny in 20, and in Regina, sunny at 16 degrees.
1: This is The Day in Review with Andrew Shepherd.
2: Thanks for joining us tonight. Well, it looks like Saskatchewan just saw its first tornado of the season. There are multiple photos and video on social media showing a potential tornado earlier this afternoon just west of Regina near Pence. Environment Canada's Matt Loney says it was likely a weak landspout tornado, which doesn't actually touch down.
5: In this case, actually, landspouts are more like ground up. So they actually form close to the surface of the earth and actually been upwards in the early stages of the thunderstorm.
2: There was a funnel cloud advisory for the Regina area this afternoon, but that's now over. Warmer weather is just around the corner.
6: It'll bring out the muscle shirts and tank tops and the beer drinking on the patios, although I think people in Saskatchewan don't need to have good weather to drink beer.
2: Environment Canada's David Phillips says it's going to clear up with sunshine and highs around 30 degrees starting Sunday, lasting through most of next week. It's perfect to spend some time outside with the kids. Regina just opened its splash pads across the city. They're open from 9 a.m. to 8 p.m. until mid-September. In Saskatoon, the splash pads will open up June 1st. The Cold War hadn't even ended the last time the Riders played a game in Saskatoon 35 years ago. The Green and White are finally back for their preseason game against the Bombers at Griffith Stadium tomorrow. While some parts of it, including the security and songs, will be the same, entertainment manager Karina Patterson Peterson, rather, says the smaller stadium will feel cozier.
7: There's a much more intimate crowd that will be here tomorrow as opposed to what we house at Mosaic. And so there's an opportunity to then provide a different layer of entertainment.
2: Even with the smaller venue, organizers have set up the largest video board in the continent for fans to watch the game on. Standing tickets will be sold until kickoff at 5 p.m. Alberta's premier is defending her decision to add a question on separation to an October referendum. Danielle Smith says she's trying to find solutions.
8: I think everything I have done from the moment I got elected with the Alberta Sovereignty Within a United Canada Act has been to work to find the issues that were causing division and to resolve them.
2: Smith says people no longer want to hear what politicians are against. They want to hear what they are for. She believes a majority of Albertans want a referendum and says she'll accept results, whatever the results may be. Canadians from coast to coast are weighing in on Alberta's future in this country. Here in Saskatchewan, we are hearing from callers on the Evan Bray Show.
9: I don't understand the premier of Alberta all the way down to the last separatist not having the historical fact about how Canada was formed.
2: Another caller says Premier Smith is trying to balance growing pressure from separatist voices while still presenting herself as pro-Canada.
10: She has had to walk a fine line, saying, I am pro-Canada, but I'm giving these people a voice.
2: The vote in October won't trigger separation right away. It's a referendum question to see if another referendum will be needed. What does Saskatchewan's premier think of all of this? Senior reporter Lisa Schick has been scanning the reaction from other political leaders from across the country.
11: Premier Scott Moe isn't saying much about this right now. He's going to wait for the Western Premier's Conference next week in Alberta. And the Prime Minister hasn't specifically addressed the referendum vote, but does say the whole country can be improved by working closely with Alberta on the economy. Meanwhile, federal opposition leader Pierre Poilievre is talking about this. He says he wants Alberta to stay in Canada.
12: We're going to fight for a united Canada every day in every way.
11: But that it should have all the same powers Quebec does.
2: Thanks, Lisa. The head of the Canadian Chamber of Commerce says uncertainty around Alberta's future in Canada comes at exactly the wrong time. Candace Lang says Canada has already been contending with economic costs beyond its control, while also recognizing the need to remove self-imposed barriers. She says Alberta raised raises legitimate concerns, but Canada's democratic system is strong enough to address them constructively. Meanwhile, Alberta separatist leaders call the government's planned referendum question spineless and ineffective. They had hoped Premier Smith would put a separation question straight on the ballot after a judge halted their independence petition. The judge stopped the petition because First Nations had not been consulted. Stay with us as we continue to bring you the latest as Albertans face a referendum vote on separation. The results are in after a person in Ontario was tested for Ebola after returning from Ethiopia. Canada's top doctor says it came back negative, adding the risk of the virus affecting people in Canada remains low. This patient was tested as a precaution after they had symptoms consistent with the disease ravaging the Democratic Republic of Congo. Canada's also adding new screening measures at the border. They include more staff at common points of entry and screening questions about where people have traveled and if they have symptoms. Quarantine officers will be at the border to assess incoming travelers who are flagged in the screening process. Charges are now laid after fire burned out of control, threatening homes on two reserves earlier this month. File Hills Police Constable Travis Rosborough says the 25-year-old man is accused of burning cardboard boxes and garbage when a fire ban was in place. This was on the Star Blanket, Cree Nation, and Little Black Bear First Nation. Nobody was hurt, but several structures were burned. We're learning about a deadly crash in the southwest corner of the province. A 43-year-old woman from Climax and Medicine Hat is dead after a crash on Wednesday between a minivan and semi on Highway 39 south of Shaunavon. She was the passenger in the minivan while the driver was seriously hurt and taken to hospital. The semi driver is okay. Do you think you could run faster than the world's largest T-Rex?
13: Must go faster.
2: You can try soon at the T-Rex Discovery Center in East End with a new attraction opening later this summer. 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
2: In Saskatoon and central Saskatchewan, partly cloudy tonight, a low 6, then tomorrow, sunny, high 23. Warming up for Sunday, sunshine, high 27. In Regina and southern Saskatchewan, partly cloudy tonight, with a 30% chance of showers, a risk of a thunderstorm, low 5. Tomorrow, sunny to start the day, then a 30% chance of showers, risk of a thunderstorm, high 20. Hot one Sunday, sunny, high 28. Across Saskatchewan, the Battlefords 20, Prince Albert 20, Swift Current 17, Weyburn 17, Estevan 14, Yorkton 13, Moose Jaw 16. In Regina, partly sunny, northwest wind at 17, it's 16 degrees. And in Saskatoon, partly sunny, east wind at 13, it's 20 degrees.
14: This is the Day in Review. I'm Justin Blackwell. It's time now for sports from the Green Zone. Here is Jamie Nye.
15: The puck is about to drop in Denver. Game 2 of the Western Conference Final in the National Hockey League playoffs. And no Cale Makar again for the Vegas Golden Knights. Does look like he's getting closer, but they definitely missed him in that Game 1 loss to Vegas. Vegas still without their captain, Mark Stone. Of course, a day off the Montreal Canadiens and Carolina Hurricanes tangle tomorrow in Game 2 of that series. The Saskatchewan Rough Riders depth chart. Well, it's full of starters for tomorrow's game in Saskatoon. Trevor Harris, AJ Ouellette, Sam Emelis, Kian Schaefer-Baker will suit up against the Bombers, who are also bringing a pretty good contingent of starters with Brady Oliveira and Zach Collaros. 5 o'clock kickoff, the Green Zone pregame show at 3. The OKC Thunder and the San Antonio Spurs game 3 of the Western Conference Final in the NBA, a series tied 1-1. That's your Green Zone Sports. I'm Jamie Nye.
14: Still ahead.
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26: Kicking the can down the road only prolongs a very emotional and important debate.
14: That was Alberta Premier Danielle Smith in a televised address last night, saying the province will have a vote on October 19th, a referendum on separation. Just to be clear, it's not a direct vote on whether the province should leave Canada. Ryan Jesperson is the host of Real Talk, and he's been keeping a close eye on this and joined at the Evan Bray Show with the latest.
15: I know you've talked about this. My gosh, it's monopolized your show over the last number of weeks. Does the announcement, does the statement last night by Danielle Smith let the air out at all between now and the fall?
27: Evan, that is a perfect first question, because it doesn't do anything to let any air out, and nobody's happy about it. That's the whole point, right? You've got the separatists behind this petition that they claim had about 300,000 signatures. That, of course, is surrounded in doubt now because of this data breach, this voter list data leak that was confirmed a couple of weeks ago. And now everybody's wondering who has access to Alberta's voter intel and how have those names potentially been used. Mm-hmm. Then you've got the Forever Canadian petition organized by former Deputy Premier Thomas Lukaszczyk. They got about, you know, just under 500,000 signatures, about 470,000. Here's the somewhat confusing part about that, though. Mr. Lukaszczyk, with his petition, was not necessarily asking for a referendum question. What he wanted was to put it through another avenue. That's this legislative process where basically it would have Alberta's MLAs vote on the issue. In other words, they'd have to have a coming out party if they were separatists or if they wanted to stay in Canada. And I think Lukaszczyk wanted it to go that way. That's what he's claiming. It should be noted, Evan, that not everybody that signed Lukaszczyk's Forever Canadian petition truly understood what they were signing up for, because we got a bunch of those folks now saying, oh no, we wanted the referendum. We're signing up for the referendum. And then you've got a group of Albertans that don't want the referendum at all on separation, you know, for a million different reasons, right? A lot of them feel like it's serving as a very divisive exercise, which you could make a strong argument for. A lot of them are arguing economically that it's creating a lot of uncertainty at a time that Alberta's trying to get another pipeline built, at a time where we're experiencing a real population influx, and it's really sort of complicating matters there on marketing Alberta to the rest of Canada, the whole Alberta is calling campaign. So when the premier announced, you know, whatever it was, 13, 14 hours ago, that the government of Alberta was going to be the proponent of a question in this October 19th referendum, you know, should Alberta remain a province in Canada, or should the government of Alberta commence the legal process required under the Canadian Constitution to hold a binding provincial referendum on whether or not Alberta should separate from Canada?
0: Should we vote to vote?
27: Should we vote to vote? Should we vote to spend more money on another vote? But essentially, this is, you know, I would say that this isn't unique in politics, but we almost are looking at a situation this morning where nobody's happy.
14: And you can hear more of the conversation coming up on the Evan Bray Encore. Shauna Foster has the latest entertainment news in What's Trending.
3: Baby Yoda opens up summer blockbuster season tonight. By the way, it's getting really awful reviews. 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
3: The Late Show on CBS officially aired its final episode. Host Stephen Colbert was joined by Paul McCartney. Prince William dropping a huge hint. He'll be attending Taylor Swift's wedding to Travis Kelce. He basically said so during a recent interview that the invite is somewhere around the house. We're seeing the moment Britney Spears tried and failed taking a sobriety test and was cuffed by police after her DUI bust. In a new video obtained by TMZ, she admitted she was on several meds. And there's all kinds of rumors that Tom Cruise is dating or interested in dating Pamela Anderson. Apparently they've been in touch since the Golden Globes. That's what's trending. I'm Shauna Foster.
14: Taking a look at the markets at close, the TSX up 61 points, 34,471. The Dow up 294 points, 50,579. A bit of help is on the way for prairie businesses impacted by American tariffs. The federal government just announced $8 million. Dutch Industries, based in Pilot Butte, is one of the manufacturing companies that benefits.
5: It allowed us to invest in something that we were on the edge of wondering whether it was possible or not. So I can't even tell you what that is exactly, because it's going to be for a product announcement that's going to come out a little later on this year.
14: Applications can be made through Prairies Can. And the head of the Canadian Chamber of Commerce says the referendum question brings uncertainty about Alberta's future at exactly the wrong time. Candace Lang says Canada has already been contending with economic costs beyond its control, while also recognizing the need to remove self-imposed barriers. She says legitimate concerns are being raised in Alberta, but Canada's democratic system is strong enough to address them constructively. Coming up,
6: they're usually into it, man. It was my favorite place to play as a Regina Ram was coming here.
14: The Riders are ready for Saskatoon to put on a show. Now the Real Ag Minute with Sean Haney.
7: Canada's push to expand agricultural exports into the Indo-Pacific is hitting a structural wall at the Port of Vancouver. Fertilizer Canada CEO Michael Bourque has co-signed a coalition letter to Prime Minister Mark Carney demanding immediate federal action to fix the aging Second Narrows Corridor. At the heart of the issue is a single-track rail lift bridge built back in 1969. Despite the decades-old design, this lone bridge now handles a staggering one-third of all cargo moving through Canada's busiest port. Recent mechanical failures completely choked off both rail and marine traffic, proving that our supply chain's vulnerability is no longer theoretical. With traffic pressures set to increase from expanded pipeline and bulk commodity growth, exporters are facing rising commercial risks. Minor regional upgrades won't cut it anymore. The coalition is calling for a full structural overhaul, whether that means twinning, a tunnel, or a complete bridge replacement to ensure our export reputation can actually support a stronger economy. I'm Sean Haney.
8: There's a reason diesel runs the farm. 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
9: 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SARM believes it should also reflect economic output, because when the prairies can move what we grow and mine, Canada's economy is stronger. SARM, the voice of rural Saskatchewan.
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14: Still ahead on The Day in Review.
10: It'll bring out the muscle shirts and tank tops and the beer drinking on the patios.
14: Warmer days are ahead. Our weather guru takes a look at what's coming. But first, we go by the headlines.
2: Digging deeper into the story, this is Behind the Headlines.
14: While the Riders play in Regina, they represent more than just one city. They are known, of course, as the Saskatchewan Rough Riders, and made sure to share the recent Grey Cup celebrations with communities right across the province. And they continue to showcase that with the preseason game in Saskatoon tomorrow, the first time that will happen since 1991. Our Green Zone Rider reporter Brent Gray has more.
11: Logan Ferland got a chance to live out a dream this past offseason, bring the Grey Cup to his hometown of Melford.
12: Really special. Yeah, really special. Especially going back to the hometown. That was my favorite one for sure. That was a moment I dreamed of for a long time. So just to be able to go back was a full circle moment. And just brings back all those memories of growing up there as a kid.
11: Ferland was also one of the players who got a chance to travel around the province, bringing the CFL Championship trophy to areas like North Battleford and La Loche.
12: Just a lot of them couldn't believe it was in the towns, especially the small towns, because they think they're going to get missed every time. So the ability to go to those small towns, hats off to the foundation for getting us out to those spots.
11: Head coach Corey Mace admits you can tell it means a lot to players from the province to play for the team.
22: To have those guys, from the province of Saskatchewan, you don't have to tell them much to get juiced up or what it means to wear green or white. So, honestly, some of that too is just, those guys can lead by example in everything that they do, because they're going to work their tails off, and certainly off the field too, and what it means to the community. So, always about the Sasky boys.
11: It's also not just the players from Saskatchewan who realize what this team means to the province as a whole. Tommy Stevens spent a lot of time here this past offseason as he toured around with the Grey Cup.
28: Really, I was able to feel it throughout the season, how much this place means to the people of Saskatchewan. But it was a little bit different, obviously, going to the different places of rural Saskatchewan and meeting the people hands-on and really having any kind of influence on kids is an awesome thing.
11: The Riders will take that connection to the province an extra step this year, as it will play a preseason game in Saskatoon for the first time since the 90s. Offensive coordinator Mark Mueller knows what kind of energy Saskatoon can bring. He's played there a number of times as a member of the University of Regina Rams.
6: It'll be nice not to get yelled at, so that'll be good for me. That'll be a change, but they're usually into it, man. It was my favorite place to play as a Regina Ram was coming here, and it was usually lots of people here, and they were into the game. They were excited. They were loud, so hopefully it's a lot of the same.
11: Quarterback Trevor Harris also found out this province is on the same page as the team when it comes to what to expect in 2026.
1: You know, I think they were on the same page as us because at the end of almost every interaction was this year again, right? So, but, you know, we're not focused on that. If you start focusing on the end goal, you're off course from where you're trying to go.
11: In Regina, I'm Britton Gray.
14: Should be a great game tomorrow in Saskatoon. Kickoff at Griffith Stadium is at 5 o'clock. Don't forget the Green Zone pregame show starts at 3. This is The Day in Review. I'm Justin Blackwell. Still ahead, it's eating time. Our grill master, Belton Johnson, shares his recipe for prime rib roast. That's coming up on the Evan Bray Encore. But first, after a long, cold winter and an unusually wet, cool spring, hot weather is finally on the way. David Phillips is our weather guru with Environment Canada, and he joined Mark Woschak on the CKOM Morning Show to fill us in on the upcoming forecast.
13: Are we going to get some hot weather soon?
10: Oh, Shaq, you know, I mean, it's spring has been so unkind to the people in Saskatchewan this year. I mean, gosh, I've seen colder springs, but March, April, May, every one of those months was over 2 degrees colder than normal. So it was one of the persistent kind of ugly kind of seasons. And you're right, you had a few teasers. I think they're about the end of the first week and the second week you got up into the 20s. And then things just tumbled after that, down to single-digit values and some freeze days, and oh my gosh, I think you deserve some good weather. And I see now, looking at the next 7 days, you're right. I mean, it's not just warm, it's hot. I mean, we're seeing a temperature. I mean, I'm not sure we're going to get there on Tuesday. I look at the 7-day forecast in Saskatoon, and I see a 34 degrees. You didn't have one day last year that was above 34 degrees. So it's almost as if you've gone from the freeze to the scorching heat. I mean, where was the in-between, the transition season? And so really, this is the pattern we have seen. I've looked ahead, Jack. I looked from good news, and I'm not sure what is good news. Maybe this is going to be too warm. You'll be complaining about the heat and humidity after complaining for weeks and weeks of the cool and the snow. But I think nature is going to make up for what has been a very sluggish kind of warm season, and I think it'll bring out the muscle shirts and tank tops and the beer drinking on the patios. Although I think people in Saskatchewan don't need to have good weather to drink beer. And Shaq, it's not just a one-week wonder. I've looked at the whole season ahead. Hot out of the computer this morning was our forecast for June, July, and August, and we're showing over the entire province of Saskatchewan warmer than normal. I can actually even hear the crops starting to grow already.
14: Well, the forecast for Saskatoon and Regina, essentially the same in the next few days. Lots of sun, temperatures well above normal. And we will even hit 30 degrees next week. Can't wait. This has been The Day in Review. News is next, then the Evan Bray Show, the Encore Edition. That's on the way here on 650 CKOM and 980 CJME.
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15: Good evening, I'm Andrew Shepherd. Reports of a potential tornado touching down near Regina. This weekend, the Riders play a game in Saskatoon for the first time since the Cold War ended, and reaction is pouring in as Albertans face a referendum vote on separation. The funnel cloud advisory for southern Saskatchewan has now ended. We are seeing multiple reports on social media of a potential tornado touching down earlier this afternoon, just west of Regina near Pence. Environment Canada's Matt Loney says it was likely a landspout tornado.
19: They're likely not to be, you know, a tornado that everybody associates with a major storm system. So it came to the idea that they were landspouts.
15: That would likely be the first tornado of the season in Saskatchewan. Just 1 week after we woke up with snow on the ground, summer weather is set to arrive in Saskatchewan.
10: It'll bring out the muscle shirts and tank tops and the beer drinking on the patios.
15: Environment Canada's David Phillips says it's about to heat up. We are looking at sunshine and highs around or above 30 degrees starting Sunday and lasting through most of next week. The hot weather arrives just in time. Spray pads are now open across Regina. They are free to use and are open every day from 9 to 8 p.m. from now until mid-September. Saskatoon splash pads are set to open June 1st. The last time the Rough Riders played a game in Saskatoon, Freddie Mercury was still alive. They return tomorrow, taking on the Bombers at Griffith Stadium. Organizers have brought in an entire audio system and a video board larger than a city bus to display the game.
20: It's the largest mobile video board in North America. So it was a bit of an adventure getting in here yesterday.
15: President and CEO Craig Reynolds says even with the tech upgrades, the game will have a more intimate feel in the smaller space. Alberta's premier says she wants Alberta to remain in Canada and encourages fellow Albertans to vote that way.
21: But that doesn't mean that we accept the status quo from Ottawa. We will continue to work on undoing the last 10 years of damaging Trudeau NDP policies and fight for a stronger Alberta within a united Canada.
15: Her new comments this afternoon come after she announced a question on separation will be added to the October referendum. Canadians from coast to coast are responding to this referendum question with lots of opinions in Saskatchewan about this.
23: Danielle Smith has to walk the line. I mean, this is what politicians do all the time, and I understand why she's doing it.
15: Another caller tells the Evan Bray Show many across the prairies feel ignored by Ottawa.
24: It's not an Alberta issue, it's a Western Canadian issue. I believe the Canadians in the West are distinctly different than Eastern Canadians.
15: The push for these votes seems to be coming from the people, but what are the country's leaders saying about it? Senior reporter Lisa Schick is gathering that up for us.
26: In Alberta, NDP leader Nahed Menchi says the vote in the fall will be economically destabilizing and socially divisive. Here, Premier Scott Moe is saving any comments for the Western Premier's Conference next week. Federally, Prime Minister Mark Carney is using a metaphor on making Canada better.
27: We're renovating the country as we go, and Alberta being at the center of that is essential.
26: And Conservative leader Pierre Poilievre says he wants Alberta to stay in Canada, but says it should have the same powers Quebec does.
15: Thanks, Lisa. This wet, rainy start to spring could soon make you itchy. An insect expert with the University of Saskatchewan says mosquito season may be ramping up. Dr. Sean Prager says they depend on standing water left behind from rain or snowmelt.
29: The eggs are usually laid on or near water, and then they hatch to form larvae, which are purely aquatic.
15: But he says mosquitoes also need heat to speed up that hatching cycle,
0: with plenty of that on the way. A 25-year-old man from Star Blanket Cree Nation is now charged after a fire ripped through two reserves earlier this month. File Hills police accused the man of burning cardboard boxes, blankets, and other garbage during a fire ban. No one was hurt, but an outdoor hockey rink, a shed, and a barn were destroyed. Two new indoor pickleball facilities are coming to Regina and Saskatoon. Pickler Canada has signed an agreement with Saskatchewan pickleball clubs to develop and operate sub-franchises, while the Saskatoon location is expected to open in the fall. Work is still underway to find a facility in Regina. In the meantime, it'll open a pop-up location this summer in order to help address a shortage of playing spaces. The Queen City Pickleball Hub is set to relocate after its lease with Real runs out at the end of the month. The latest local news is as close as your phone. Check out CKOM.com and CJME.com, Saskatchewan's homepages for news. In Saskatoon and central Saskatchewan, partly cloudy tonight, low 6. Then tomorrow, sunny, high 23. Sunday, sunshine, high 27. In Regina and southern Saskatchewan, partly cloudy tonight with a 30% chance of showers. Risk of a thunderstorm, low 5. Tomorrow, sunny to start with a 30% chance of showers. Risk of a thunderstorm, high 20. Hot one Sunday, sunny, high 28. For news anytime, go to CJME.com and CKOM.com. 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

0: Now, to those hundreds of thousands of Albertans who are still not convinced or are unsatisfied with the pace of change and believe that separation is the answer, I want you to know that I empathize with you and I understand why you feel that way.
1: Danielle just kicked over a hornet's nest and tried to dress it up with a lot of pretty language about how much she values all of us and how much she hears us and blah, blah, blah.
2: Anyone could see the road that they want.
3: All right. There you go. That'll get you going this morning. Thanks so much for joining us, Evan Bray. Good to have you here Friday morning, heading into the weekend. By the way, beautiful weekend, too. This is the weekend we wanted last weekend for the long weekend. Sun is here for the most part, so no apologies heading into this weekend. Sunshine and warmth. And by the way, pat on the back and a hats off to the Habs fans this morning. Whether you're a diehard or a bandwagon jumper, doesn't matter. 6-2. How about that? Good start to the series. Carolina, that everyone was saying, is it going to be another series sweep? Well, no, it's not. The Habs proved that with a win on the road. Okay, yeah, we got lots to talk about today. Obviously, the address to Albertans last night by Premier Danielle Smith. We're going to start there. We'll bring in a proud Albertan for a chat in just a minute. It's been a busy week. We've covered a lot of different topics. So as we head into open lines today, which is a full hour for you, followed, by the way, with Bugs and Hugs. So we got lots of time to talk. Snowbirds, the sale of ISC, the cost of the World Cup. Even a topic, which I'll warn you right now, I'm not probably with the majority on this whole flotilla of activists who were captured by Israeli forces, 12 Canadians now in Turkey being sent back home. What did they think was going to happen? You're going over as an activist into a country that's at war and then shocked that you get captured and sent home. And yes, you had your hands zip tied. Okay, well, we'll talk about that. Open phones again at 9. We got Bugs and Hugs at 10. Belton Johnson pops by for It's Eaten Time. We're even going to talk a bit of fishing later in the show with Jason Matity. So let's get going. Here is today's Big Talker.
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3: Well, this has been off and on a discussion that we've had on the program, and I've always appreciated not only your take on this, but bringing in different guests to talk about Alberta, the notion of separation. Many people feel Saskatchewan should be following suit. We've seen a couple of things happen this week, a premature press release that went out that infuriated some people, a couple of cabinet ministers in Alberta resign from the UCP party. And that all brought Danielle Smith to televisions last night. She did a paid address to the province last night on the notion of separation. Did it help or did it add fuel to the fire? Let's bring in someone who can talk about this because he talks about this a lot. Ryan Jesperson is a longtime Alberta media personality, an event host, a keynote speaker. He is the host of Real Talk, Ryan Jesperson. And I'm happy to say we've connected with Ryan this morning. Ryan, thanks so much for joining the program.
8: It's an honor to be on. Thanks for the invitation.
3: So I know you've talked about this. My gosh, it's monopolized your show over the last number of weeks. Does the announcement, does the statement last night by Danielle Smith let the air out at all between now and the fall?
8: Evan, that is a perfect first question because it doesn't do anything to let any air out and nobody's happy about it. That's the whole point, right? You've got the separatists behind this petition that they claim had about 300,000 signatures. That, of course, is surrounded in doubt now because of this data breach, this voter list data leak that was confirmed a couple of weeks ago. And now everybody's wondering who has access to Alberta's voter intel and how have those names potentially been used. Mm-hmm. Then you've got the Forever Canadian petition organized by former Deputy Premier Thomas Lukaszczyk. They got about, you know, just under 500,000 signatures, about 470,000. Here's the somewhat confusing part about that, though. Mr. Lukaszczyk, with his petition, was not necessarily asking for a referendum question. What he wanted was to put it through another avenue. That's this legislative process where basically it would have Alberta's MLAs vote on the issue. In other words, they'd have to have a coming out party if they were separatists or if they wanted to stay in Canada. And I think Lukaszczyk wanted it to go that way. That's what he's claiming. It should be noted, Evan, that not everybody that signed Lukaszczyk's Forever Canadian petition truly understood what they were signing up for, because we got a bunch of those folks now saying, oh no, we wanted the referendum. We're signing up for the referendum. And then you've got a group of Albertans that don't want the referendum at all,
3: right,
8: on separation, you know, for a million different reasons, right? A lot of them feel like it's serving as a very divisive exercise, which you could make a strong argument for. A lot of them are arguing economically that it's creating a lot of uncertainty at a time that Alberta's trying to get another pipeline built, at a time where we're experiencing a real population influx, and it's really sort of complicating matters there on marketing Alberta to the rest of Canada, the whole Alberta is calling campaign. So when the premier announced, you know, whatever it was, 13, 14 hours ago, that the government of Alberta was going to be the proponent of a question in this October 19th referendum, you know, should Alberta remain a province in Canada, or should the government of Alberta commence a legal process required under the Canadian Constitution to hold a binding provincial referendum on whether or not Alberta should separate from Canada?
3: Should we vote to vote?
8: Should we vote to vote? Yeah. Should we vote to spend more money on another vote? But essentially, this is, you know, I would say that this isn't unique in politics, but we almost are looking at a situation this morning where nobody's happy.
3: You talked a bit about some of the fracturing that's starting to happen. I mean, you guys had a couple of cabinet ministers this week step aside. So there's just so many pieces to this. You heard the Jeffrey Raths of the world saying this could be the end of Danielle Smith's career. She really did walk a political tightrope last night in that 14 and a half minute address. Do you feel, Ryan, that everyday Albertans, the majority of them, want to put the pen to paper to say, yes, I want to stay in Alberta? Is that the majority?
8: I mean, I don't know that the majority of Albertans want a referendum,
3: right?
8: But when the referendum question happens, I strongly believe that the majority of Albertans will vote to stay in Canada. And I do think that there's some value in having a vote if we could be optimistic that could put this all to bed, right? That we could say, here's the scoreboard. Everybody had their say. And we went through the democratic process for all intents and purposes. And here's what the results are. But if Quebec is any example, I'm not sure that a referendum question on this is going to quell or satiate the separatists. And, I don't suspect that the movement would die or go away. What's interesting in all of this is the call from the official opposition and others for this to be kept out of a referendum entirely, and to put pressure on would-be separatists to form an official political party, to elect a leader, to run candidates in every Alberta riding, and to, you know, basically run on, to seek a mandate to separate, like the Parti Québécois has, like the Bloc Québécois has federally. And, whether or not that happens remains to be seen. There's no one real, clear, credible leader driving this separation movement. So I don't know what that would look like, but I suspect strongly, based on polling and anecdotally, that the majority of Albertans, I'm going to say 70% plus, would vote to stay.
3: Longtime Alberta media personality Ryan Jesperson, host as well of Real Talk, Ryan Jesperson, joining us this morning. There's so many people that will say, Ryan, that going to a referendum vote, while it does give people the opportunity to give input to the government, if nothing comes from the vote, it can set people up to be more frustrated. So even if you take this separation question aside, look at things like an immigration question or a Senate composition question. If the vote happens, but the outcome of the vote doesn't equal what the reality is or the changes that are being asked to be made, does that set things up for more frustration?
8: Well, and here's the thing, too, is that of the 9 questions that have been confirmed, so now the 10 questions, right, with the premier's announcement last night, like you touched on, there's a whole bunch of questions on immigration, of course, and then the constitutional questions, right, where we're going to be asking about appointing judges. They're going to be asking questions about, abolishing as the government's describing it, the unelected federal Senate, opting out of programs on healthcare, education, social services. Like, a lot of this just simply isn't doable, right? Like, the provincial government doesn't have the power to unilaterally decide that it's going to be appointing its own provincial judges, judges appointed to the provincial King's Bench and appeal courts. The province of Alberta has no power, really, to work to abolish the unelected federal Senate. Now, it's asking, you know, the question on there, on that front, you know, do you support the government of Alberta working with the governments of other willing provinces?
3: Right.
8: I mean, number one, the entire referendum is an alienation process from the rest of Canada. So I don't understand how the government's going to seek a mandate to rally other provinces to work to abolish the Senate. I mean, this has been, you know, Stephen Harper's Triple E Senate, the firewall letter in Alberta, you know, 30 years ago. I mean, there's long been a sentiment, a strong sentiment that some of these things should happen. Preston Manning essentially, you know, built a Reform Party out of nothing into the, you know, into the official opposition on many of these same fronts. But I, you know, I think that the average person, obviously I don't speak for 5 million people, but I can say, Evan, there's a lot of people just rolling their eyes at this whole thing.
3: Ryan Jesperson is my guest. There's, you know, there's so many different pieces to this. Pierre Poilievre has been coming out quite strong, saying he supports the United Canada. He, of course, now an MP from Alberta, so he will be lobbying in the province of Alberta for how he thinks that referendum vote should go as well. Does this have political ramifications? If you look into your crystal ball, Ryan, does it have political ramifications for Danielle Smith come the next election?
8: Yeah, I mean, I would say so. Yeah, on the Poilievre front, let me point out, too, the, you know, his riding that he's representing, the one that Damien Kirk stepped aside, Battle River Crowfoot. Certainly, you know, I would hate to sort of try to prognosticate here or represent a riding where I don't live. But I would say that you would probably find a stronger separatist sentiment in that riding than you would in the average Alberta riding. So it puts Mr. Poilievre in a very interesting position, right? Yeah. Like, is his mandate or is his job in this case to represent his constituents in that riding, or is it his job to come across as prime ministerial and fight for Canada? And I think it's the latter. So that puts him in a really interesting position. I think either way, this is going to have implications for Danielle Smith politically. But what's been really interesting to see is throughout all of this, and keep in mind, the premier has worked, you know, on one hand, working for Canada, right? The MOU with Mark Carney, the announcement on the Friday before May long weekend, talk about a new pipeline approved within the next year. People are feeling bullish on that. And then at the same time, you know, lowering the threshold for signatures that you need in the province to trigger a referendum on separation, making it easier for the separatists. The government of Alberta a couple of weeks ago vowing to appeal a court decision that stopped the separatist petition in its tracks, which raised a lot of eyebrows. The premier doubling down on that last night, saying that, you know, the government of Alberta believes that the judge made an error. And, you know, and I'm paraphrasing, but she basically says that's not going to happen on our watch, which is why the GOA, the government of Alberta, is going to be putting this question in front of Albertans the third time in Canadian history. The other two times have been in Quebec. So that's kind of interesting. So there's all this. So she's being accused of being, you know, a separatist premier leading this separatist party, which you would think, if it does prove to be correct that the majority of Albertans want to stay and they perceive the current premier to be a separatist premier, that she could be in real political trouble. But polling right now for Danielle Smith doesn't look too bad. I mean, if anything, pollsters suggest that if Alberta was to hold an election this week, she'd win more seats. And I don't know if that's more of an indictment on the official opposition in Nahed Menchi than it is sort of praise of Danielle Smith. Her political security right now doesn't

0: found stakes driven into their relationships, and where the temperature was turned up high, and oftentimes, you know, conversations got really personal and searing, and in some cases permanently damaging. And that's something that's really on my radar and something I'm concerned about, is that between now and October 19th, I think that the province of Alberta is going to experience some real unrest as these two groups, the Leave Canada and the Pro Canada groups, campaign to have their interests represented in October. And that's something I got to be honest, my heart's in my throat a little bit over.
1: Ryan, we're going to stay close on this one. Thanks so much for the check-in today.
0: It's always great to talk to our friends in Saskatchewan. Thanks for the opportunity.
1: Ryan Jesperson, who he's talked about this a lot. If you ever caught his podcast, Real Talk Ryan Jesperson, he's a longtime Alberta media personality. So, you know, the conversation I wanted to have with Ryan is just like the conversations that are happening in coffee shops and leaning on the back of the pickup truck this morning, because this is a topic, whether it doesn't matter what side you're on, does not matter. This is a topic that's important to talk about. And I'm guessing it's going to drive us into open lines at 9 o'clock. We'll take a break. We'll come back, get set for a chat with you here on 650 CKOM 980 CJME.
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8: We're back for another round of Flamin' Fridays with Mitch Flamin. Mitch, it seems that Flamin' is into almost everything. Where does that come from?
9: Yeah, I've had to scratch my head at some of the ideas that have come across my desk over the years, and if we should actually try to make a go of them, or if we're really going crazy. And remember, at Flamin', we've been into everything from grain bins to fertilizer, from trailers to treadmills, and even cell phones to security equipment. Some ideas have worked out great, and some we still laugh about, but I think one thing that really sticks out to me is when my grandpa Frank used to always say, if everyone's thinking alike, then no one's thinking at all.
8: So what kind of new and cool ideas is Flamin' working on right now?
9: Agriculture drones are new and they're pretty cool. It's hard for me to wrap my head around where they're actually going to fit in the operation here and whether they're really going to replace the high clearance sprayer. But as the technology evolves, so do they. And they're even being used for things now like seeding.
8: There's always something new and exciting at Flamin.com. Thanks, Mitch. We'll chat again next Flamin' Friday.
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4: So, Premier Danielle Smith does the public address last night, a televised address talking about the referendum vote that will be going ahead. 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The direction she's going, is this the way to let Alberta's voice be heard federally? 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
14: Good evening, I'm Maria Robinson. The Riders are sparing no expense for the first Saskatoon game in decades. The Alberta separation debate heats up. and why one Lethbridge hockey team is under fire from Habs fans. The weekend forecast is doing a complete 180 compared to last.
15: It'll bring out the muscle shirts and tank tops and the beer drinking on the patios, although I think people in Saskatchewan don't need to have good weather to drink beer.
14: Environment Canada's David Phillips with a positive forecast for us. Lots of sunshine and daytime highs in the mid-20s. Perfect conditions for football. The prep work continues for tomorrow's preseason game at Saskatoon's Griffith Stadium between the Riders and Winnipeg, the first preseason game in the Bridge City since 1991. Entertainment manager Karina Peterson says the smaller stadium will feel cozier.
16: There's a much more intimate crowd that will be here tomorrow as opposed to what we house at Mosaic. And so there's an opportunity to then provide a different layer of entertainment.
14: Even with the smaller location, organizers have set up the largest video board in the continent for fans to watch the game on. Kickoff tomorrow is at 5. The Green Zone pregame show starts at 3. New comments today from Premier Danielle Smith on whether Alberta should quit Canada.
17: We cannot kick this can down the road. We need to get direction from all Albertans on this matter now, not 3 years from now.
14: Smith is adding a 10th question to a referendum in October about separating from the country. Just to be clear, it's not a direct vote on whether the province should leave Canada. The separation debate is now sparking political conversations far beyond its borders, including here in Saskatchewan.
18: This reminds me of somebody trying to sell their neighbor's car. They don't own it, and the Native people own this.
14: Callers were fast and furious into the Evan Bray Show today.
19: She's trying to fight for the West, fight for Alberta mainly, and I'm hoping that Scott Moe will get on behind her.
14: But Premier Moe isn't saying much today. Other leaders are, though. Senior reporter Lisa Schick is scanning across the country for us this afternoon.
20: Premier Scott Moe isn't saying much about this right now. He's going to wait for the Western Premiers Conference next week in Alberta. And the Prime Minister hasn't specifically addressed the referendum vote, but does say the whole country can be improved by working closely with Alberta on the economy. Meanwhile, federal opposition leader Pierre Poilievre is talking about this. He says he wants Alberta to stay in Canada.
21: We're going to fight for a united Canada every day in every way.
20: But that it should have all the same powers Quebec does.
14: Thanks, Lisa. A rare strain of Ebola virus continues to spread in Africa. The strain, which doesn't have a vaccine, has likely already infected and killed hundreds of people since it was declared last week. So Canada is bringing in new screening measures at the border. It includes more staff at common points of entry, screening questions about where people have traveled and if they have symptoms. Experts say the risk of the virus affecting people in Canada remains low. We're learning about a deadly crash in the southwest corner of the province. A 43-year-old woman is dead after a minivan and semi collided south of Shaunavon Wednesday. Police say the driver of the minivan was taken to the hospital badly hurt. The semi driver is okay. A violent attack in Saskatoon has left one person in the hospital in serious condition. Police say the person was stabbed last night after being bear sprayed on the city's west side near Riversdale Pool. Officers are looking for three suspects. Now, the very latest on the war in the Middle East. U.S. Secretary of State Marco Rubio was asked today about negotiations with Iran.
22: There's been some progress. I wouldn't exaggerate it. I wouldn't diminish it. There's more work to be done, but look, yeah, there's been some, you know, and that's a good sign. I'm glad they said that. We're not there yet.
14: Rubio is in Sweden with foreign ministers of NATO countries. It's almost time to take out that can of bug spray. A University of Saskatchewan professor says all the puddles left behind from Saskatchewan's wet spring may soon come with an unwanted side effect. More mosquitoes. Sean Prager says the worst mosquito conditions happen when rain and heat combine.
23: They have multiple generations in a year, and the warmer it is, the quicker they cycle through generations. So in a colder year, it takes longer for each generation.
14: He says you can reduce mosquito numbers by draining water around homes, yards, and farms. And there are only so many names to go around in the sports world. For instance, the NHL's Carolina Hurricanes share the same name with the WHL's Lethbridge Hurricanes. So when Carolina was losing yesterday to Montreal in Game 1 of the East Final, fans went to social media to rub it in. Only problem is, they went to the wrong site to leave their messages and comments. Lethbridge is having some fun today posting some of the strays.
24: Woo, woo, woo, woo, gang de p***. Vous êtes pas bon, meilleur que vous autres. Mangez de la c***. Ah, voyez!
14: The video ends with the message, please leave us alone. The latest local news is as close as your phone. 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In Regina and southern Saskatchewan, tonight partly cloudy with a 30% chance of showers, a risk of a thunderstorm, and a low of plus 5. Tomorrow sunny with a 30% chance of showers in the afternoon, high 20. Sunday sunny and high 28. In Saskatoon and central Saskatchewan, tonight partly cloudy, low 6. Tomorrow mainly sunny, high 23. Sunday sunny and high 27. 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

0: I will therefore be voting for Alberta to remain in Canada, while continuing to work each and every day to restore and strengthen provincial rights under the Canadian Constitution.
1: I don't think she's done herself any favors. She hasn't done the party any favors.
2: What she's trying to do is satisfy both those who want to remain in Canada and those who want to separate.
3: I have no time to choose what I chose to do. So go easy.
4: Welcome back to the show, Frank. Masterful music and sound clips this morning. Thanks so much for that. So we are headed into open lines here on the Evan Bray Show, and I want to hear from you. Danielle Smith with the address to Albertans last night, but you can bet your bottom dollar it was watched by Canadians. There were a lot of eyes on what was being said in 14 and a half minutes by the Premier of Alberta. It was a masterful political tightrope walk is what it was. And to be honest, I don't know if she had really had any other options. You know that there are a large number. In fact, I would say predominantly the Alberta independence movement is made up of people from the United Conservative Party, her party. Those are her people, right? They may be at one end of the spectrum. They may, or maybe they're not. But there are people who, generally speaking, are her supporters. So she does not have the political ability to turn her back on people that want to separate. If her intention is to constantly be an advocate to stay in Alberta, which she has consistently been, she talks about the notion of a sovereign independent Alberta within a united Canada. She uses words like that to talk about, you know, we need strength as a province, but we still need to remain part of Canada. And let's not lose sight of the fact she just signed the extension, the next document to that MOU on pipelines. And so, she wants to attract investment to the province. She wants to get this pipeline going and feels like there's some positive momentum there. The people that want to separate, which is not, I will say this again, is not a fringe group of a small group of people. It's a large group. If you compare it from a percentage standpoint, I know people have said, what is it, 6% of Alberta that have put their name to the petition or stated that they're interested in leaving. Fair enough. But we're not talking about 2,500 signatures. We're talking about thousands, tens of thousands, hundreds of thousands of signatures. And those are just the people that put pen to paper. So there is a group that say it's time. Danielle Smith trying to find a way to give Albertans a say to voice their opinion. But many people say the referendum question itself doesn't hit the mark.
0: I'm announcing today that I will be requesting our government add an additional question to the October 19th referendum vote announced previously. The additional question will be, should Alberta remain a province of Canada? Or should the government of Alberta commence the legal process required under the Canadian Constitution to hold a binding provincial referendum on whether or not Alberta should separate from Canada?
4: So it's not a should we stay or should we go? It's should we stay or should we start the process to have a vote on an actual referendum to leave Canada? So it's got, you've heard the clips this morning we've been playing in the newscast. Frank's played a couple on the show already of Jeffrey Rath, who's the lawyer, head legal counsel for the group wanting to separate from Canada. He is very critical of Danielle Smith, and he is going as far, and many people are, to say this is going to be the political demise of Danielle Smith. Knowing that if it's a fracture in the UCP party that happens, does that mean that government in Alberta in the next election changes? If you split, keep in mind that that's what UCP is a group. It's the coming together of Wild Rose and the conservatives in Alberta to form this party. But now if you're going to have this fracture, what implications does that have? So, you know, I mean, it's a long ways away from October 19th when they're having the vote, but I'm curious to know your thoughts. Did Danielle Smith get it right? Did she find that balance beam to walk that is going to keep both sides happy, or is it keeping no one happy? 1-877-332-8255. Let's go to the phone lines. Curious to know your thoughts. Lots of great texts coming in as well, and lots of great calls. We're going to start with Cal in Oxbow. Good morning, Cal. Happy Friday.
5: Good morning, Evan. Yes, happy Friday. I know I'm a little early for bugs and hugs, but I want to hug Frank. Like, his music intro is so good all the time.
4: There you go. Frank can always use a hug, Cal, so good on you. Good on you.
5: All right, that's good. Look, Danielle Smith has to walk the line. I mean, this is what politicians do all the time, and I understand why she's doing it. I don't think anybody's happy, and that's usually what happens. But look, Evan, I know that people get emotional about separation, and I think most people that listen know my stance on separation. I'm also realistic in thinking that it's not going to happen, unfortunately. I don't think people have suffered enough. That's part of the problem to stay. Look, any pipeline plan that she's signing this, which I know she wants to do because she's trying to instill hope, but any pipeline plan that includes carbon taxes, that includes this Pathways carbon capture project, and all of these emission rules, no matter how much they say they're dropping them, these are just liberal plans to kill pipelines without actually outright banning them. And then, of course, these judges, that's another example, Evan, of our federal system that is going to continue to step on our necks. Those Trudeau-appointed judges, they're there to serve Ottawa. We didn't vote for them. We can't get rid of them. That sort of thing is just going to continue until perpetuity.
4: Which, Cal, is ironically one of the questions on the referendum, right, is on working with like-minded provinces to address the way judges are appointed, one of the 9, now 10 referendum questions in Alberta.
5: Well, but these things are never going to change, Evan. That's the problem. This has been tried many times before, but the Federalists, and especially in Ottawa and Laurentian, they do not want to give up that power, and it's not going to happen. And even if Pierre gets in, that's all great. But again, in order to get reelected, you have to acquiesce to that corrupt system in Ottawa. So that's why I believe that nothing is going to change until something drastic happens for us to have a system that works for us, not against us.
4: A system reset. Many people would agree that that is exactly. You know, it's funny. I was talking with a buddy yesterday who actually lived in Alberta up until a year ago, moved back to Saskatchewan now. But he said his friends back home, there's varying degrees of support for separation. You have the people who say, absolutely, we must separate. Then you've got the people who say, absolutely, we need to send a strong message to Ottawa. Then you've got the people who say, we need to vote to separate with the safe backstop that this will never happen because there's a lot of other things from a Canadian constitution, the Clarity Act and other provinces and Indigenous rights and all of those. So it's one of those, if you vote to separate and the province, the majority of people do, it's still not a guarantee that it will happen. However, this is the message that we want Ottawa to get. This is what we want Ottawa to see, an unhappy province that is an economic driver for the country, and maybe then something will change. There's a lot of maybes in there. And, you know, to Cal's point, I've said this before, I don't for a second think that the vote, if it did go to that second phase of the referendum question that Danielle Smith posed, if it actually goes to a referendum vote, which the one in the fall is not, let's not forget that. If it does, it's not passing. It's the support isn't there. Whether you like that, whether you agree with that or not, I firmly believe that's the case. 1-877-332-8255. Phone lines busy this morning. Dwayne in Carrot River. Can I just check quick off topic? How's the water situation up there, Dwayne?
6: Well, thank goodness it's going down. It sure was as bad as I've ever seen.
4: Is that right? Like, I saw some pictures from your neck of the woods, and it was crazy the amount of water you were dealing with.
6: The golf course was it was 10 feet deep along the river. It just rushed through there and did a lot of damage, and it will be a long time with getting things dried up here because we keep getting a little snow, a little rain, a little snow.
4: Listen,
6: disaster, it's clean up now.
4: Love to Carrot River. You're dealing with wildfires one year, you're dealing with flooding the next year. great people in your community, Dwayne, and we're thinking about you. So thanks for calling in. Okay, let's go to referendum talk. Your thoughts on Danielle Smith. Did she get it right?
6: Well, I don't understand the premier of Alberta all the way down to the last separatist not having the historical fact about how Canada was formed. This reminds me of somebody trying to sell their neighbor's car. They don't own it. And the native people own this country, and they signed treaties to allow us to be here and use this land. But you can't change those treaties by sticking your hand up in the air or signing with a pen that you think you want to leave. But that's just not a possibility. And how so many people in Alberta don't seem to understand the historical facts of Canada. I guess they skipped school that day. But I just think that she's done a tremendous amount of damage to herself and to her party. I think there's going to be separatists separating in all directions. And I have a little bit of a concern that I think Neshe up in Edmonton must be laughing all the way to the bank.
4: It's interesting. That was one of the things that we talked about with Ryan Jesperson this morning right off the start of the show. You know, the polling right now has the most recent polling shows that Danielle Smith is far and away in the lead. She would not only win, she would gain seats if they held an election today. Now, that was a poll that was taken before this latest move on the address that was given last night publicly to the Albertan people. Maybe that changes. I don't see it changing. Let's take one more call before the break, but keep in mind, by the way, we're doing open lines right until 10 o'clock, so lots of time to get in. Please give me a call, 1-877-332-8255. I want to bring Al into the conversation from Regina. Danielle Smith's tone, her words, did she strike the right balance, Al?
7: I think she did. I think she did what she had to do, and she had to talk to her base, and she had to be honest about what's the situation is. What frustrates me is that this entire separatist movement is made up of anti-vax convoy folks. Just for example, this is spilling into Saskatchewan. We have a Separate Saskatchewan event now at the Ellis Hotel with Tamara Leek there and other folks from the separatist movement in Alberta. And I think that as a proud Canadian, I just don't want to see Alberta turn into Quiberta and hold Canada hostage like Quebec does. So,
4: did you just make up a word there, Al? Quiberta?
7: I did. Quiberta.
4: I caught that. Thanks for the call. You know, I will say I don't feel like the entire separatist movement is made up of. It's not, to me, it's not a direct parallel to anti-vaxxers or the truckers convoy. There may be some overlapping themes. 100% there is. And we even heard, we had Mitch Sylvester on the show a week ago, who's the leader of the Alberta independence movement. He said this all started with COVID. So there's no doubt there's some roots and there's some overlap there. But I feel like this is bigger than that. And this is a movement that may have started in one spot, but has moved in a way that there are more people now who are just talking about generally what feels like a lack of respect from Ottawa. So, you know, I feel like it's expanded past that, just that group of people. 1-877-332-8255. We'll take a break. We'll be right back. More open lines. Lots of time for your call. Lots of time for your text. I'm going to jump into some texts when we come back here on 980 CJME and 650 CKOM.
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4: Saskatoon should be rocking for a football game to wrap up the preseason. 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
23: Tim Gitzel is the CEO of Cameco, and he's definitely from Saskatchewan, and it really shows. First of all, he knows how to grow things. Under his leadership, Cameco has grown a lot. But more importantly, visiting journalists from around the world will make some telling comments. After touring a northern mine with Tim, the journalists will comment on how Tim actually knows the staff's names and talks with them. They'll go on to say that they do a lot of tours like this, but rarely do they see such interactions. And when there is a major event happening and Tim is there, the MC has to remind Tim to sit down as the program is about to start. Tim is usually walking around talking to everybody. And when I was considering creating this radio commentary, Tim was the first person to help me. And finally, Tim grew up in places like Swift Current, Prince Albert, and Meadow Lake. I'm Eric Anderson from CIMSA.
22: Prosperity Saskatchewan, presented by the Government of Saskatchewan, Nutrien, and Cameco.
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0: ask you to please consider joining me to vote for Alberta to remain in Canada and not give up on our beautiful country, just as we're gaining respect and the tide has turned in our favor.
1: Danielle Smith, after promising all of those people a referendum on their question, just stabbed all of them in the back.
2: Premier says, hold my beer. I can do better than that. She's going to hold a referendum on a referendum. So, because 6 months of damage isn't long enough.
3: So
2: take
3: so many different opinions on this. And I want to hear yours. Cameron in Regina said Premier Smith is playing this the only way she can. She has to place her allegiance with Team Canada because she knows the majority of Albertans don't want to separate, but she needs to at least acknowledge the frustrated minority who want to leave. Despite what experts are predicting, this does not hurt Danielle Smith because the separatists would never, ever consider voting for the NDP. That's Cameron. Now, I did see another text saying, and this is a continuation from Cameron saying the Conservatives of Alberta are not stupid enough to split their party into two because they will not have another Rachel Notley situation. Kelly in Silton says Canada's turning into a one-party state. Daniel Smith, Scott Moe, Doug Ford might as well be Liberals. They are basically trying to suck up to Mark Carney in Ottawa. We're lost, says Kelly in Silton. Lots of people suggesting politicians should be trying to make someone happy. Bobby and Bigger is saying no one is happy. Isn't that the goal of a politician? I did see one here saying Mark in Hodgeville saying a person attempting to please all pleases no one. But at the same time, you can't ignore the issue of Western separation. While I believe separation is an option, it will, without a doubt, bring its own problems. What Canada needs is first, a strong leader, and second, a neutral appointed committee to study the situation on a national level. And third, if I might dare suggest, move Canada's parliament to Manitoba. Mark in Hodgeville, putting together a business case of what this looks like. Sharon in Regina. Danielle takes a referendum, meets Carney, and the separation's on hold. As usual, the public is intentionally duped. Politicians duke it out without a referee to hand out penalties. People have no voice, let alone a useful vote. Here's Ron and Craven. Think people are missing the point. This referendum is a test if the federal government will make a change to repair the cracks that the years of Liberal power have created. I talked about that earlier. There are a number of people that may not be in favor of separating, but are 100% in favor of sending a strong message. I don't know if this vote now, the way they've reworded it for the referendum vote in October, will achieve that for Alberta. I guess we'll have to see. Okay, phone lines, thank you for your patience. I know there's still a few people on the line. We're taking your calls right up until 10. Then we transition into Bugs and Hugs, so lots of open line time for you still to come.
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5: Good evening. I'm Maria Robinson. It's shaping up to be a fantastic weekend weather-wise, perfect conditions for some football in Saskatoon. The Riders will host Winnipeg tomorrow at Griffith Stadium in a preseason game. The last time that happened, back in 1991, and the team is sparing no expense.
6: It's the largest mobile video board in North America, so it was a bit of an adventure getting in here yesterday.
5: Rough Riders president and CEO Craig Reynolds says even with the tech upgrades, the game will have a more intimate feel in the smaller space. Kickoff is at 5. The Green Zone pregame show starts at 3. Comments from Alberta's premier this afternoon.
7: My position is to stay. I believe Albertans should remain in Canada.
5: This comes after she announced a question on separation will be added to the October referendum. Premier Scott Moe isn't going to be saying anything about that referendum right now. His office says he will speak to it next week at the Western Premier's Conference. And with the Ebola outbreak in Africa, Canada is adding new screening measures at the border. Quarantine officers will be at the border to assess incoming travelers who are flagged in the screening process. In Regina and southern Saskatchewan, tonight partly cloudy with a 30% chance of showers, a risk of a thunderstorm, and a low of plus 5. Tomorrow sunny with a 30% chance of showers in the afternoon, high 20. In Saskatoon and central Saskatchewan, tonight partly cloudy, low 6. Tomorrow mainly sunny, high 23. 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I'm Maria Robinson.
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0: major federal parties, the federal conservatives and now the federal liberals, representing 85% of voters in Canada, are advocating for Alberta to increase our energy production and exports. This complete turning of Canadian government policy and national public opinion was unthinkable just a few short years ago. We turned the tide. We are winning hearts and minds to our cause right across the country. To everything,
1: turn. Welcome back to the show, Evan Bray. Good to have you here. So we're talking Alberta referendum. You know, it's interesting. What happens on the show is we have people that will call in on a fairly regular basis and we get to know them. And we all get to know them because often they'll talk about, you know, I'm a retired teacher, for example. We know Dwayne in Carrot River is a retired teacher. Someone on the text line was texting in about Dwayne's views. Well, let's not forget Cal, who's our good friend from Oxbow, is also a retired teacher. The two of them are very far apart on their political views. So, you know, I'm just trying to even it out a bit because there was, there was kind of a generalized swipe at teachers. And I think the reality is it doesn't matter what the profession is, whether you're currently in it or retired. If we're talking on any specific issue, there's going to be a variety of positions. And this separation one is, I think, a really good example of that. The lines are open for you. 1-877-332-8255. I'd love to know your thoughts. Did Danielle Smith get it right? Chris in Quill Lake says the premier doesn't need to walk the tightrope, but at some point she has to put her flag in the ground either way because she will have to face the voters either way, whether it's in her own party or the general public. Chris goes on to say it's hilarious how Jeff Rath basically thinks he's the premier and controls Danielle Smith's destiny. What Danielle Smith ought to do is publicly challenge him if he would accept the results if they lost, because it's obvious that he would not. She needs to assert her leadership because Nenshi, who is the NDP leader, is positioning himself to fill the void if she fails. Her polling is strong right now. And I got to say, I've been a fan of Danielle Smith. You know, it's like anything. You don't always agree with every step a leader takes or every decision they make. But there's a lot about Danielle Smith that I like. I have a lot of respect for decisions she's made, the conviction she's been taking on certain issues. And that's not a partisan view. That's literally just what I think of her leadership. I think strong leadership, regardless of political party. I've said it before on the show. I think Wab Kanu is a good leader. And he's very different from his political leaning than Danielle Smith. But both, they have a way of tackling subjects. So if we're looking at premiers outside of our province, I don't know. I think both of them have done a good job for their province. On this referendum question, though, it's a bit of a no-win situation for Danielle Smith. And she really is, though. In fact, if you listen to the latter part of her speech last night, she really is painting the picture that finally, in Canada, for Alberta, the tide is turning.
0: But my fellow Albertans, there can be no doubt that things are a world of difference better for our province than they were under the Trudeau NDP government. Both major federal parties, the federal conservatives and now the federal liberals, representing 85% of voters in Canada, are advocating for Alberta to increase our energy production and exports. Only some extremists in the NDP, Bloc Québécois, and Green parties, representing less than 15% of voters in Canada, hold fast to their anti-Alberta, leave-it-in-the-ground rhetoric. This complete turning of Canadian government policy and national public opinion was unthinkable just a few short years ago. No one thought it was possible, except here in Alberta. We turned the tide. We are winning hearts and minds to our cause right across the country, as many of our fellow Canadians are coming to understand that a strong Alberta and strong provinces means a stronger and more prosperous Canada.
1: Interesting is she counts the votes, basically, and talks about if you put the Liberal and Conservative votes together, she talks about their view on expanding energy production through oil. Conservative leader Pierre Poilievre has been, I would say, a strong supporter of the oil industry, but he is also actively campaigning on the pro-Canada side of this Alberta referendum, which, as we talked about this morning with Ryan off the start of the show, it's interesting because the riding he now represents, that Battle River Crowfoot riding, is one of a few pockets in Alberta where there is a strong separatist agenda. So it will be very interesting. I'm guessing we'll see Pierre Poilievre over the next few months do some announcements, some town hall sessions, whatever it looks like throughout Alberta, including in his riding. It'll be interesting to see how that's met. The Conservatives hold 33 of Alberta's 37 seats in the House of Commons, all but four. So Pierre Poilievre has been quite strong on this point. 1-877-332-8255. Let's go back to the phone line. In fact, let's go to Alberta. Let's go to Calgary. I got Rick on the line. How are you, Rick?
2: I'm good, thank you.
1: Thanks for joining this conversation. What are your thoughts?
2: Well, my thoughts are, as I say, it's not an Alberta issue. It's a Western Canadian issue. And I believe that Canadians in the West are distinctly different than Eastern Canadians. While they have their government, which is liberal, they'll be happy and we won't. If it's a conservative government, we'll be happy, they won't. And I think we should be self-governing, at least the part of Canada still.
1: You think we should separate West from East?
2: Well, I believe that we're just distinctly different. It can't be governed by one entity.
1: Yeah.
2: You know, things that go well in the East don't jive with the West. Also, I find that there's a big, there's not a lot of, we seem to be kept separate by the government themselves. I've been spending a lot of time in Thunder Bay taking care of my mother-in-law for about 5 years now, and I can't believe how nobody knows the issues of the West in the East.
1: Even Thunder Bay, which is really not that far east.
2: I will tell you, I would say that Thunder Bay should be part of Manitoba.
1: Yeah. Yeah.
2: Where the Greyhound quit serving Canada, Western Canada is Sault Ste. Marie.
1: Right.
2: That's my line.
1: I appreciate you joining the conversation, Rick. Great to hear from our friends across the border on this because, of course, we are tied at the hip in more ways than just geography. There's no doubt about that. And I think we have that conversation on the show on a regular basis. Let's go to James in Saskatoon. Danielle Smith walked the tightrope last night. It seems like she's angered people on, I won't even say both sides, I'll say all sides of this issue. What do you think, James?
3: Well, I think that some of these individuals that are asking for independence or separation, they do not know what they asked for, right? Because, and it's the rhetoric that comes after this with, you know, they're going to go back to the UCP convention and they're going to kick her out as leader if they don't succumb to the wishes of their desire. And what does that get us to, Evan? It gets us to the point where we become ungovernable, right? A four-year window is not good enough for a duration of leadership. And I'm really concerned about that, right? The individuals who pontificate or give voice to this, you know, they're passionate. They certainly are passionate, but they're ill-prepared, I think, for the fullness of the discussion. Because let me ask you this.
1: Is there a way to prepare, though, for James? This is uncharted territory. So I understand what you're saying, but I mean, I've had those conversations, too, where I've said, I think they're overestimating how good this is going to be, but I don't have any grounds for that other than, you know, trying to think of all of the things that would have to happen for this to actually transpire.
3: Well, exactly. And to that point, you see, in other times where there has been a political movement, it has raised not only from the grassroots, but you've had viewpoints from academia. You've had viewpoints from industry. Where's the champion from industry that's saying, oh, boy, do we ever need to separate from Canada or else we're not going to get our oil and gas out of the province? That's not the way it's happening, right? And the absence of voice from that industry should be allowed a voice to us, right? And that's the thing I think sometimes we entertain by punching at shadows. And that was the thing that I think One has to be somewhat cautious, though.
1: 1-877-332-8255. I want to keep the conversation going. We got some great callers calling in today. Lots of great texts on this as well. Let's move to Tisdale, where I know seeding is a slow start in your neck of the woods, Kelly. Not a lot of tractors moving yet.
4: No, I'm actually working in an elevator, and we're still waiting for guys to get in the field.
1: Yeah.
4: It's a couple weeks behind, but they got to do her.
1: Yeah. Well, let's hope. I mean, my brother is in the same situation. He's hardly got any seeding done, and he said, I'm already praying for no frost in the fall. So it's that same old farming thing. Thanks for calling in, Kelly. How do you see how this is unfolding with Alberta separation and the kind of the line that Danielle Smith was trying to walk last night?
4: Well, I'm in agreement with you, Evan. When you just portrayed that your thoughts about Danielle, I respect the woman, and I think she is a strong leader. And people have to realize here that she's not just wanting to get out of Canada. This isn't a let's get out of Canada thing. She's trying to fight for the West, fight for Alberta mainly. And I'm hoping that Scott Moe will get on behind her a little bit more, even, because the West has to fight. And she's trying to get a fair shake for all the people out here in the West. And how people don't realize this is totally frustrating. I was just telling Frank there. But, I think she's doing a great job. And I don't know where this is going to end. Maybe there's roadblocks, too many roadblocks to get this actually done. But I think she's doing a great job trying to get people to see that we need to get something changed to get a fair shake out here.
1: And, you know, thanks, Kelly. I appreciate it. The other thing, the other note that I feel is worth making in defense of Danielle Smith is, although people can point to Quebec and say this happened in Quebec and now it's happening in Alberta, this is still very different. A lot of the underlying issues, a lot of things around process is very different. So, you know, Danielle Smith is leading with a machete in hand, cutting the bush as she tries to find the trail. And it's not easy. I can't imagine that it's easy. Let's take another call before our break. I want to go to Jason in Weyburn. Jason, thanks for the call. Your thoughts?
5: Okay, so Danielle Smith got to realize right away where she and Carney and what they have done. Danielle Smith, her party, the United Conservative Party of Alberta, probably is at least 30% separatists. Like, that
1: yep.
5: is a...
1: That's a very fair way to look at it. Very fair.
5: So she has to take at least some listening and credence to these folks. It's big enough that she cannot ignore them. Any conservative right-wing party in Alberta has to deal with this. Alberta's already had scenario where you split the right and the NDP comes up the middle, and Danielle Smith knows if I lose these folks, that's what's going to happen. So she has had to walk a fine line saying, I am pro-Canada, but I'm giving these people a voice. Now let's flip it and go to Mark Carney. He's looking at it, he has a thing where he's looking, okay, Canada needs some development. I'm better than Justin Trudeau. That's a pretty easy bar to cross.
1: He hopped over, yeah, okay.
5: But he's also got quite a bit of environmental fundamentalists like Guibo in his party, probably close to 15 to 20%. He has to walk that fine line to get Alberta oil done. And so he's putting a lot of this carbon capture and this kind of stuff. And you and I both know the second the Tories are elected, whether it's next election or the one after that, all that is gone.
1: Along with the firearm stuff, hopefully.
5: Yes. So that is where we have gotten into meat. I actually give credence to both Mark Carney and Danielle Smith to get where you've got. Now, can you get it across the finish line and actually get the pipeline built? I think you will. But there's a long way to go yet.
1: Jason, I always appreciate your thoughts and thank you for calling into the show. You know, I was thinking, as you said, at least 30% of the UCP party are made up of this separatist group. It's likely higher. Wouldn't we say it's likely higher? Because if we know that in an Alberta poll, close to 30%, we're leaning into the idea of separation, or at least voting on separation, you know, the majority.

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3: Saskatchewan produces about a third of all the world's potash, which is one of three key ingredients in fertilizer. And fertilizer creates about half of the world's food supply. 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Potash Mining Company spent over $2 billion with local suppliers last year. 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There are also over $600 million worth of goods and services procured from Indigenous-owned businesses. Potash mining also directly employed 6,600 persons directly and over 11,000 contractors. It also paid about $1.2 billion in taxes. So our potash is kind of a big deal to the world, and it means a lot to us too. So it's not just about us, it's about food security for the world. I'm Eric Anderson from CIMSA.
2: Prosperity Saskatchewan, presented by the Government of Saskatchewan, Nutrien, and Cameco.
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19: It is the job of the Prime Minister of Canada to unite the country. And as Prime Minister in waiting, I will begin that work myself. I will be campaigning across

0: the province of Alberta, encouraging Albertans to stay as part of the Canadian family and encouraging nationwide unity for all Canadians.
1: And there ain't nothing I can do about it.
2: Whoa. There you go. Pierre Poilievre being quite clear on his position. We just had Jason from Weyburn on talking about the line that Danielle Smith is walking, and mentioned that Mark Carney is in many ways walking a similar line for different reasons. I see a note here from John in White City that said approximately 12 Liberals are totally against the pipeline. They're all from down east. What repercussions is that going to have for Mark Carney? John noticing that on his news feed this morning. So there's politics at every angle you look at this topic. And, you know, the question that we're asking, did Danielle Smith get it right? Her message last night to Albertans, and really, I mean, it was a message to Albertans, but knowing that the country was watching, there were a lot of eyes on what Danielle Smith was going to say last night. And of course, she will be giving the opportunity for media questions today as well, holding a news conference. So I don't expect there will be significantly different messaging coming from that, but there may be some further questions answered in that from Danielle Smith. Okay. Well, if this has got you bugged, well, don't fear, then we are going to give you an opportunity to share that. But let's expand the scope well beyond the topic of separation. Bugs and Hugs is here for you next. Always love this portion of the week. Let's start the next hour of conversation momentarily here on 980 CJME and 650 CKOM.
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6: Good evening, I'm Maria Robinson. The Riders are sparing no expense for the first Saskatoon game in decades. The Alberta separation debate heats up, and why one Lethbridge hockey team is under fire from Habs fans. The weekend forecast is doing a complete 180 compared to last.
7: It'll bring out the muscle shirts and tank tops and the beer drinking on the patios, although I think people in Saskatchewan don't need to have good weather to drink beer.
6: Environment Canada's David Phillips with a positive forecast for us. Lots of sunshine and daytime highs in the mid-20s. Perfect conditions for football. The prep work continues for tomorrow's preseason game at Saskatoon's Griffith Stadium between the Riders and Winnipeg, the first preseason game in the Bridge City since 1991. Entertainment manager Karina Peterson says the smaller stadium will feel cozier.
8: there's a much more intimate crowd that will be here tomorrow as opposed to what we house at Mosaic. And so there's an opportunity to then provide a different layer of entertainment.
6: Even with the smaller location, organizers have set up the largest video board in the continent for fans to watch the game on. Kickoff tomorrow is at 5. The Green Zone pregame show starts at 3. New comments today from Premier Danielle Smith on whether Alberta should quit Canada.
9: We cannot kick this can down the road. We need to get direction from all Albertans on this matter now, not 3 years from now.
6: Smith is adding a 10th question to a referendum in October about separating from the country. Just to be clear, it's not a direct vote on whether the province should leave Canada. The separation debate is now sparking political conversations far beyond its borders, including here in Saskatchewan.
10: This reminds me of somebody trying to sell their neighbor's car. They don't own it, and the Native people own this.
6: Callers were fast and furious in the Evan Bray Show today.
11: She's trying to fight for the West, fight for Alberta mainly, and I'm hoping that Scott Moe will get on behind her.
6: But Premier Moe isn't saying much today. Other leaders are, though. Senior reporter Lisa Schick is scanning across the country for us this afternoon.
12: Premier Scott Moe isn't saying much about this right now. He's going to wait for the Western Premiers Conference next week in Alberta. And the Prime Minister hasn't specifically addressed the referendum vote, but does say the whole country can be improved by working closely with Alberta on the economy. Meanwhile, federal opposition leader Pierre Poilievre is talking about this. He says he wants Alberta to stay in Canada.
13: We're going to fight for a united Canada every day in every way.
12: But that it should have all the same powers Quebec does.
6: Thanks, Lisa. A rare strain of Ebola virus continues to spread in Africa. The strain, which doesn't have a vaccine, has likely already infected and killed hundreds of people since it was declared last week. So Canada is bringing in new screening measures at the border. It includes more staff at common points of entry, screening questions about where people have traveled and if they have symptoms. Experts say the risk of the virus affecting people in Canada remains low. We're learning about a deadly crash in the southwest corner of the province. A 43-year-old woman is dead after a minivan and semi collided south of Shaunavon Wednesday. Police say the driver of the minivan was taken to the hospital badly hurt. The semi driver is okay. A violent attack in Saskatoon has left one person in the hospital in serious condition. Police say the person was stabbed last night after being bear sprayed on the city's west side near Riversdale Pool. Officers are looking for three suspects. Now, the very latest on the war in the Middle East. U.S. Secretary of State Marco Rubio was asked today about negotiations with Iran.
14: There's been some progress. I wouldn't exaggerate it. I wouldn't diminish it. There's more work to be done, but look, yeah, there's been some, you know, and that's a good sign. I'm glad they said that. We're not there yet.
6: Rubio is in Sweden with foreign ministers of NATO countries. It's almost time to take out that can of bug spray. A University of Saskatchewan professor says all the puddles left behind from Saskatchewan's wet spring may soon come with an unwanted side effect. More mosquitoes. Sean Prager says the worst mosquito conditions happen when rain and heat combine.
15: They have multiple generations in a year, and the warmer it is, the quicker they cycle through generations. So in a colder year, it takes longer for each generation.
6: He says you can reduce mosquito numbers by draining water around homes, yards, and farms. And there are only so many names to go around in the sports world. For instance, the NHL's Carolina Hurricanes share the same name with the WHL's Lethbridge Hurricanes. So when Carolina was losing yesterday to Montreal in Game 1 of the East Final, fans went to social media to rub it in. Only problem is, they went to the wrong site to leave their messages and comments. Lethbridge is having some fun today posting some of the strays.
16: Woo-woo-woo-woo, gang de vous êtes pas bon, meilleur que vous autres, mangez de la envoyez, partez!
6: The video ends with the message, please leave us alone. The latest local news is as close as your phone. 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In Regina and southern Saskatchewan, tonight partly cloudy with a 30% chance of showers, a risk of a thunderstorm, and a low of plus 5. Tomorrow sunny with a 30% chance of showers in the afternoon, high 20. Sunday sunny and high 28. In Saskatoon and central Saskatchewan, tonight partly cloudy, low 6. Tomorrow mainly sunny, high 23. Sunday, sunny and high 27. 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I'm Maria Robinson.
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2: Welcome to the Bugs and Hugs portion of the show where we open the lines, both text and phone for you. 1-877-332-8255. Something on your mind, something that's happening that's got you bugged, you want to talk about? I know we got a text. We actually got a text during open lines from Tim, which is a perfect Bugs and Hugs. Tim in Saskatoon, he said, bugged by news stories that hit the news, strike an emotion one way or the other, and then they disappear. You never hear. Like, what actually happens? He brings up the dragonfly drivers for Amazon who were going on strike, wanting to unionize, want better working conditions. And then what happened? He also brings up the fellow who died at Royal University Hospital. You'll remember the case where the family was quite upset. He was found to have had what they called a gun-shaped lighter. He got into some sort of a struggle with security. And as a result, he ended up passing away. Trevor Dubois, the name of the 36-year-old who died after that altercation with security officers. But Tim's point is, what happened there? That story is one that we've been doing some digging behind the scenes to try and find out. The police service in Saskatoon is doing an investigation on that. But what ends up happening is, who is the jurisdiction that owns the results of the investigation? When a police service does this for, in this case, the Saskatchewan Health Authority, is it going to be the health authority that talks about the outcome of the investigation? Because any inquiries that we've made to try and get a sense of where this investigation is at, what do we determine happened, has yielded no comment to this point. Anyway, on the dragonfly driver situation, I mean, I know that Amazon workers, the retail giant Amazon does have some unionized workers in both the United States and Canada. I think it's pretty clear they have pushed against unionization. And so this move by courier company Dragonfly, if there was too much of a push, my guess is Amazon would go to one of many other options that they have out there to deliver the packages and find someone that's willing to do it. Anyway, Tim, thank you for starting us off. Thank you for sending in an early bug to the show. 1-877-332-8255 is the number to give us a call. And we've got the calls coming in. We've got the texts coming in as well, which is great. Let's start with Ari in Saskatoon. Happy Friday, Ari. How are you today?
22: I'm good, Evan. You know, I'm confused because the city of Saskatoon in this last meeting commissioned a report to get administration to figure out how to get cold water to the unhoused that are using the Central Urban Métis Federation shower trailer, wash-up trailer, everything like that.
2: Right.
22: Okay.
2: Cold water for drinking water?
22: Yeah.
2: Is that what they're looking for? Okay. Yeah.
22: So this is a wash trailer that obviously must have a feed line to it of some kind, probably just a garden hose to keep whatever reservoir tank is good to go, because you have to use potable water for showering.
2: Yeah.
22: $17 a Canadian Tire gets you a Y splitter.
2: So just...
22: like, we don't need an administration report to say, we need just a Y splitter. Okay, a Y splitter, a garden hose. If you want to go fancy, you can get a little push button valve that shuts it off after 30 seconds of flow.
2: Right.
22: But I mean, it's going to cost more administrative time and staff time than it would cost to send somebody to Canadian Tire and buy a Y valve and 50 feet of hose.
2: The simple solutions for some reason are often overlooked. I don't know the answer why they couldn't go with that.
22: Well, and it's a summer trailer. Like, it's not like we have to worry about, well, maybe in this year we do have to worry about freeze in June, but in general, right? It's why are we trying to overcomplicate this? Because the argument would be about dignity. Well, I'm sorry, every kid grew up
2: drinking from a garden hose. I still do, Ari, in the backyard.
22: And it's cold.
2: Like, it's very cold.
22: You take a minute, you let the hose, the water get out of it, but then it's cold and you spray your friends and nobody loves you.
2: Ari, thanks for starting us off on Bugs and Hugs. Thanks for the suggestion for the city of Saskatoon. If they take your advice, you've saved them thousands of dollars and hundreds of hours. 1-877-332-8255. Back to the phone lines. Ken in Saskatoon. A hug and a bug. Go ahead, Ken.
0: Yeah, I'll start off with my bug. And that's the Kearney, Alberta MOU for, you know, potentially a pipeline. I want to show you how a real country works things. Alaska, where their population is in the south, they need some natural gas. And what happens is Taiwan needs natural gas. So Taiwan says, we will invest billions of dollars and we will buy a whack of natural gas from you. ConocoPhillips on the North Slope has now said, we will supply 30 years of natural gas. All we need is this 750-mile pipeline. You know what happens? They go, yeah, let's build that pipeline. They expect it to be started, to be finished by 2029.
2: No MOUs, no carbon pricing.
0: Taxes, nothing.
2: No.
0: They expect, now, even if it's late, they're actually, this is what they're aiming for because they have a customer and they have a domestic need and a domestic supply. So you don't need the government. More than, like, the government's got a little bit of an investment, 25% in the pipeline, but there's no carbon capture or anything like that. That's going to get done. Okay, so that's what a real country, how they operate an economy. Now, for my hug, I want to put my hug out there to a fantastic lady, Eileen Beckler. You had a story about her yesterday.
2: Yeah.
0: She's turning 100 on the 24th. But we met her at the basement. It's our jazz club in Saskatoon, the best venue for live music in the province.
2: Nice.
0: And we're going to have a little birthday party for her tonight at Piano Fridays, 4:30 to 7 o'clock. Listen to Pam Pander play some music. And happy birthday to Eileen for her 100th birthday coming up.
2: 100 years young. Thanks so much, Ken. Appreciate the call. 1-877-332-8255. Let's keep going. Bugs and Hugs is here for you for the full hour. Shoot us a text at that number. Shoot us a call at that number. And that's exactly what George in St. Walburg did. George, how are you?
1: Oh, I'm just doing fantastic. Thank you.
2: Good. Tell me your story.
1: Well, I've got a hug for the people, the staff, the doctors at St. Paul's Hospital.
2: Mm.
1: My wife has been in the hospital there for 16 days. She's critically ill. And I cannot say enough positive things about the staff, their attitude, how they're trying to help her get through her difficulties. And so a big hug out to them.
2: Nice.
1: My bug is the parking lot and the entrance getting into St. Paul's. It's a gauntlet. I mean, they spent millions of dollars making this wonderful entrance. When you walk in, there's a piano on the left, and they can, in the evenings, people play on that piano. Unfortunately, it's surrounded by all of the homeless and people doing drugs. And I'm telling you, as an elderly guy walking in that place, it's intimidating.
2: Yeah.
1: It doesn't feel safe at all. So that's my bug.
2: Well, it's one that is shared by many people. I'm going to just talk about what George said for a second, because first of all, George, thanks for sharing your story about your wife, and I hope all the best to her through this this health journey that she's dealing with. And thank you to the hug to the nurses, the doctors, the staff at the hospital. Gosh, we hear that often. As far as the gauntlet, and I love that word, doesn't that create the image of someone trying to walk in the hospital, mind preoccupied, wanting to see, worried about their loved one, worried about their friend, worried about whoever it is they're going to see, to visit, and they're having to basically, in the case of a text that we had a couple of weeks ago, clutch their purse as they go in because they don't feel safe. people verbally harassing. One lady said at the very least what she's getting is basically asked for money as she goes in. And I know it's something that the staff at St. Paul's have dealt with as well. It's a topic that I've heard staff comment on as well. There has to be a way to ensure the safety, reduce the challenge of getting into the hospital. So, George, I appreciate you bringing that up for discussion, for attention, because I do think it is a topic that we shouldn't be overlooking. By the way, this Saskatchewan Hospital Review is underway. They've got Clive Wayhill doing it, which I think is great. Clive is a very trusted leader in this province. He was he was deputy of the Regina Police Service. He became chief of the Saskatoon Police Service. He went on to be chief coroner in the province. And Clive is performing this review along with the company called Buckingham Security Services that has been contracted by the ministry. And really what they're looking at is hospital safety and security. So I would hope that while it's safety and security in the hospitals, it's also safety and security on the hospital grounds. And maybe George's issue gets some attention there. Okay. 1-877-332-8255. Do I have time for one more, Frank, or should we, do you want to take a break here? Take one more. Okay. Let's go to Don. Don, thanks for calling. Where are you calling from today, Don?
4: I'm calling from Neville, Saskatchewan.
2: Oh, right on. I don't know if I've had a caller from there before. Maybe I have, but
4: there's not many of us here.
2: Well, that's all right, Don. I welcome all corners of this province. So thanks for calling in. What have you got for me on bugs and hugs today?
4: Oh, I got a hug, a big hug. I went to Canadian Tire and I bought a fire table for our deck. And I bought it from a company called Canso. Now, that's not important, except that when I got the package home, I went to assemble it and I opened the box. There's not one piece of styrofoam in that whole packaging.
2: Really?
4: Everything in there can be recycled. The cardboard, it's all packed in cardboard, cut cardboard pieces, a little bit of metal framing and that kind of thing. But everything in there can go into the recycling bin. No styrofoam. I went, yeehaw.
2: Wow, that's good. And, Don, I think you're going to have some weekend weather this weekend that you can enjoy that fire table.
4: Oh, it's going to be hot.
2: It's going to be hot. I like that. Don, thanks for calling in. Okay, let's take a break. 1-877-332-8255 is the phone number. Lines are open for you. Bugs and Hugs well underway, doing it right until 11 o'clock this morning here on 980 CJME and 650 CKOM.
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21: For Crooked Water Hard Iced Tea from the makers of Alibi Vodka. Oh, yeah.
2: All right, I got a bug here that I've actually seen a couple of people talk about, and this one is coming from D in Saskatoon. SGI, well, the bug says, bugged that SGI is not making it mandatory for motorcycles to display a plate, even if they have a permit. Multiple times I've seen motorcycles drive at a high rate of speed, do wheelies, drive recklessly. Sure, we can call the police, but all you can say is it's a black motorcycle. SGI needs to do better. I've heard that complaint before. In fact, I remember that conversation back in my policing days. 1-877-332-8255. We got Mr. Waldner on the tractor again today in Swift Current listening. I appreciate it. Feels so formal, by the way, to call you Mr. Waldner. But that is how you sign your text. So thank you for listening on the tractor in Swift Current. Glad to know tractors are going in the Swift Current area. There are parts of the province where we just had a caller earlier today from Tisdale saying, yeah, seating is very much delayed there. Lots of hugs coming in, like the one I see here from Ray in Saskatoon. A hug to the people in Alberta for giving people a voice. Let the majority decide for themselves. Separate or not, it's great to see a push for the people there being the ones who will make the choice. Ray, thank you for the text there. Okay, 1-877-332-8255. Phone line's busy today, which is good. Let's go to Nancy in Regina. Nancy, how are you today?
33: I'm good. Thank you. How are you?
2: Well, let me tell you this, Nancy. Before you even tell me your bug, I have in front of me the email that you sent me.
33: Well, thank
2: right?
33: you.
2: Because we're talking about the sewer drain problem that you've been dealing with for, what, 2 months now?
33: Well, we first started asking them in October so we could get something done before winter, but that hasn't happened.
2: 6 months you've been dealing with this. Okay, what's the problem again? What's happening, Nancy?
33: It's a sewer drain. We're a condo association. We have a sewer drain that is no longer the city's. It is on our lot, and it plugs. And it's getting really broken up, and it fills up with water. And we need a letter from the city saying that we can get this worked on, because we can't. No one will work on it without something from the city saying we can touch it.
2: Right. You were saying in this email that the contractor says, okay, I'll do it, but I need a letter of approval from the city before they can proceed.
33: Before they can touch it, because they don't want the city coming back saying, what are you doing to our drain? Because we've been fighting with this for like years, literally.
2: Here's what I'm going to do, because I saw you, I got your email yesterday, and I know we had the mayor on from Regina. The problem is, I knew he wouldn't know specifically this answer. However, your email and this letter, this copy of this letter, have been shared with the mayor's office from our team here, asking them, please, can you get someone to talk to this group of people who are desperately wanting to get this work done? So
33: thank you.
2: Let's hope that helps. I know you have a hug as well, Nancy.
33: I do have a hug. I have a hug to all of the frontline workers, because what they face every day, I just don't know how they go to work and have a good day.
2: Well,
33: big hug to the frontline workers.
2: Tip of the hat to them for sure. Nancy, thanks so much for the call. 1-877-332-8255 is the number. Edwin knows the number well. He's on the line next from Regina with a bug ready to go. What have you got, Edwin?
0: Questioning the sale of the property titles.
2: ISC, the sale of ISC.
0: And the reason I'm questioning it is it's kind of like I'm buying it with my own money. We have a province, you know, Quebec, which is supposed to be a have-not province, spending money to buy something here so we can afford to pay for things that we need because we give them transfer payments. That's crazy.
2: So, but it's not, I mean, I get it. I know there's a lot of people frustrated Quebec is involved in this, but it's not the province of Quebec buying it. It's a pension plan, essentially, a pension fund out of Quebec.
0: Right, but if their pension fund is that good, then they don't need any money from us.
2: I get it. Trust me. In fact, we're actually working on a guest for next week, a lawyer in the province who has some serious concerns about this sale, basically saying he thinks this is going to make it more expensive for consumers who are buying a property or buying a piece of land. He also thinks it's going to basically add for the wait times. You're going to end up waiting a lot longer. So it is my hope that we'll be able to get him on the show. I don't want to throw him under the bus yet because we haven't got a yes, but we are working on trying to get him on the show, because this land titles / ISC sale is one that definitely also has a lot of people talking. So the ability to bring in different sides on it is important. Edwin, thank you for the call. 1-877-332-8255. Lots of texts coming in as well. Hug goes out to all the farmers. This is Cameron in Regina, nervously waiting to try and get their seeding done. Hopefully heat is on the way just in the nick of time. Boy, it is going to be warm over the next week, with the exception of the odd splash of rain here and there. Upwards of 30, 31 degrees by midweek next week for parts of the province. So looks pretty nice through the weekend. Let's hope it dries things up enough that we can get going in all parts of the province for spring seeding. Bugs and Hugs is only half done. Your calls, your texts, still welcome here on 650 CKOM, 980 CJME.
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1: Good evening, I'm Maria Robinson. It's shaping up to be a fantastic weekend weather-wise. Perfect conditions for some football in Saskatoon. The Riders will host Winnipeg tomorrow at Griffith Stadium in a preseason game. The last time that happened, back in 1991. And the team is sparing no expense.
4: It's the largest mobile video board in North America. So it was a bit of an adventure getting in here yesterday.
1: Rough Riders president and CEO Craig Reynolds says even with the tech upgrades, the game will have a more intimate feel in the smaller space. Kickoff is at 5. The Green Zone pregame show starts at 3. Comments from Alberta's premier this afternoon.
5: My position is to stay. I believe Albertans should remain in Canada.
1: This comes after she announced a question on separation will be added to the October referendum. Premier Scott Moe isn't going to be saying anything about that referendum right now. His office says he will speak to it next week at the Western Premier's Conference. And with the Ebola outbreak in Africa, Canada is adding new screening measures at the border. Quarantine officers will be at the border to assess incoming travelers who are flagged in the screening process. In Regina and southern Saskatchewan, tonight partly cloudy with a 30% chance of showers, a risk of a thunderstorm, and a low of plus 5. Tomorrow sunny with a 30% chance of showers in the afternoon, high 20. In Saskatoon and central Saskatchewan, tonight partly cloudy, low 6. Tomorrow mainly sunny, high 23. For news anytime, go to cjme.com and ckom.com. 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
7: We're back for another round of Flamin' Fridays with Mitch Flamin. Mitch, it seems that Flamin' is into almost everything. Where does that come from?
12: Yeah, I've had to scratch my head at some of the ideas that have come across my desk over the years and if we should actually try to make a go of them or if we're really going crazy. And remember, at Flamin', we've been into everything from grain bins to fertilizer, from trailers to treadmills, and even cell phones to security equipment. Some ideas have worked out great and some we still laugh about, but I think one thing that really sticks out to me is when my grandpa Frank used to always say, if everyone's thinking alike, then no one's thinking at all.
7: So what kind of new and cool ideas is Flamin working on right now?
12: Agriculture drones are new and they're pretty cool. It's hard for me to wrap my head around where they're actually going to fit in the operation here and whether they're really going to replace the high clearance sprayer. But as the technology evolves, so do they. And they're even being used for things now like seeding.
7: There's always something new and exciting at Flamin.com. Thanks, Mitch. We'll chat again next Flamin Friday.
14: There once was a kid named Daryl who just loved gas. 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Now, each to their own and all that, but this kid wanted to carry things that are actually useful, like ag products. A pile of bright blue salt blocks may not be as urbane or as sexy as a rack of camouflage sundresses, but damn it if you don't need them from time to time. And when you do, well, there they are. And over by the salt blocks, you'll also find other livestock nutritional things, as well as kibbles for the kitties' cats. B&A Petroleum, being as useful as they can be in Mankota, Pennant, Richmond, and Shaunavon. 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

0: of brain-dead skags like you. Drag them down and convince them they're no good.
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3: Welcome back. Bugs and Hugs continues. 1-877-332-8255. Colleen in Buena Vista saying, Bug? Yeah, I got one. The Snowbirds. Colleen sends a long text in saying, I believe this is a political decision, and I believe that we will never see the Snowbirds again. That definitely got a lot of people going this week when we were talking about that. A hug, though, also from Colleen to the couple who miraculously saved 8 people from a house fire. How about this story? Samantha Taggart, her boyfriend Greg Stewart, who, by the way, picked up an extra shift on the long weekend in the oil field. So instead of taking the weekend off, they decided, you know what, let's grab a shift. They were up bright and early on Sunday morning, going out of the house at something like 4:15. And thank goodness they did, because they looked across the street, saw a fire. In fact, we chatted with Samantha Taggart, who talked about what she saw and what happened.
4: And I was walking out of the house, and I remember seeing like this orange light kind of in my peripheral vision. So I happen to look up and I see that her front porch is on fire. So I run back into our house and I grab my boyfriend, because he used to volunteer firefighter back home. And so he came out, he was running behind me, and we ran across the street. Then he ran to the front door and I ran to the side door, and we both were banging on the door, just trying to get someone to hear us, like, you know, get out, there's a fire. The fire got too big in the front where Greg was, so he tried to grab the garden hose and try to keep the flames down as I was banging on the side door. But unfortunately, like, it was just already going up too fast. So he came to the side door where I was, and he just shouldered the door in and got the door kicked open. And then as he was doing that, I ran down the stairs, grabbed my phone, dialed 911. I went back up to the house where Greg was, and we see one of the guys that were in the house, and he was just kind of looking at us like, what's going on? What's happening? And we just said, we need everyone to get out. We need to get out. There's fire. So he helped us get his family out as well. And then once we had everyone out, we kind of moved into a safe spot where the smoke wasn't blowing.
3: Absolutely amazing story in Radville, Saskatchewan last weekend. Hey, if anyone deserves a hug today, Samantha and Greg literally saved 8 lives plus a dog in the house. By the way, the volunteer fire department, they're in 6 minutes. You think about a small town volunteer fire department, the ability for them to respond. I mean, that was a very quick response. Sadly, the house was I think they're deeming it a total loss. But you've got quick thinking neighbors who save the people in the house. You've got a bunch of volunteers in a community like Radville, where they are able to get there literally from deep sleep to dressed and on scene in 6 minutes. That deserves a hug. So, Colleen, thanks for thinking of including that today on our Bugs and Hugs show. 1-877-332-8255. Okay, let's bounce back to the phone line. I'm going to go to Ron in Regina first. Ron, what have you got for me?
5: Oh, hi, Evan. Yeah, what's going on in Alberta? I understand people are frustrated in the West. We got a lot of reasons, and thank God Trudeau's gone. Hopefully things get better with the new prime minister. But I don't understand why you would want to throw the baby out with the bathwater. We've got a president of the United States who would love to get his hands on our resources. And for Alberta to ever try and go it alone, I think he would manufacture some kind of crisis and say, we're coming to help you, and never leave. And they would end up eventually just like Puerto Rico, where they can't even vote in a federal election. I think you're sticking your head in a hungry lion's mouth, and then you'd be surprised when he bites. I mean, they got 30 or 40 million people that can't get any health insurance at all because of pre-existing conditions. They got another 50 or 60 million that can't afford the deductibles, $10,000, $20,000. You'd have 100 million people. Oh, they got free health care in Alberta. Let's go there.
3: Well, you wonder what would even happen with healthcare, Ron, if that separation happened for Alberta.
5: Yeah,
3: they're
5: not thinking. Yeah. They're not thinking.
3: Well, there's so many things to be considered, and I think that's the problem. It's uncharted territory, and as much as people can speculate one way or the other, it's going to be the ultimate utopia, or it's going to be a complete disaster I mean, this is uncharted territory, but certainly I think there are a lot more things to consider than what a lot of people have on their mind. Ron, thanks for the call. Let's keep going on the phone lines. I'm going to go to Larry in Saskatoon. Next, a hug or a bug? What have you got, Larry?
6: It's a combination of both for Daniel Smith. He has to walk a fine line. But the important aspect is we have serious problems in Canada. Some of them are structural. Others are policy. And in order to solve those, we have to have a free and open discussion, a calm discussion with a bit of detail, because what we're looking at is the American economy is growing. They've had a big drop in crime and homicides. They've got free speech. And what happens in any economy, 10% of your workforce produce 50% of your production. That's industrial psychology. And there's a big draw for people to go towards the United States. We don't solve our problems. Those who are the most productive, and some of that has already started, will be looking at a higher standard of living and a number of other things, like freedom of speech. And the problems that we have gotten worse under Carney. Our economy has not boomed or changed around. The last economic quarter of 2025, it actually went negative.
3: You know, Larry, it's interesting. As I'm listening to your talk, you say those things, it's ringing, resonating in my head, because I was at the supply chain forum at Prairie Land in Saskatoon a few weeks back. I'm talking with someone who works in the mining industry supply chain and has a very successful business. And he said to me, my biggest worry is losing skilled labor to the United States, and talked about some of the changes that either have been made or are being proposed to be made. Things like eliminating taxes off of overtime earnings, and how if you are a skilled laborer who has a trade ticket and has some mobility, what is the incentive to stay in a country where you're going to make essentially a lot less money? So, you know, it's, I think the point you were making, or one of the points you were making, Larry, is about the role that the federal government has to take in policy reforms that actually not only incentivize investment in Canada, but the workers to get the job done. And so, yeah, fair, 100% a fair point. 1-877-332-8255. Let's go to Shell Lake next. I got Thomas on the line, and Thomas has got a hug. Go ahead.
7: We have both. We have a hug and a bug.
3: Okay.
7: What would you like me to share first?
3: You tell me. Let's start with the bug. Let's get that out of the way.
7: Let's get that out of the way. And I want to call on your professional insight, and it'll tie into our hug as well. So just currently spent the week in Regina. There was lots of presence of the police driving everywhere, and I guess everywhere, but they didn't seem to be doing much. And then there seemed to be a large amount of individuals on the street in all those phases of addiction. And there seemed to be no addressing of that. And it looked like the police presence is there, but not much action. Just would enjoy your thoughts on that.
3: Yeah. So let me jump in on that for a second, because, you know, I think one of the things, and I've seen this happen before, people will say, you know, there's a guy on the street who's doubled over and looks like he's, you know, about to pass out or whatever. And the cops just drove by and didn't do anything. They could be on their way and likely are on their way to a call, right? They don't attend all calls, lights and sirens. So just the fact that they're driving by at a normal speed without the lights on doesn't mean they haven't been, you know, dispatched to a break and enter or something. Not always the case, but I do know a lot of the times people think, they just drove by and they didn't do anything about this person. Sometimes that can be the case.
7: Okay, well, thank you for clearing that up. So, but more importantly, Evan, my wife and I, Shelley, spent the week in Regina. She's undergoing cancer treatments. We'd like to send a huge multiple hugs out to a number of individuals and departments. First and foremost, our MLA, because we're from the Yorkton area, Greg Ottenbright.
3: Mm.
7: If you are having to undergo such a situation at the Sask Cancer Lodge right across from the Plains Hospital, your stay, he personally covers one of your days of stay. So, you know what I mean? There's yeah. And I don't think it's very well known, and I'm not a political person by nature.
3: Yeah, yeah.
7: I just, you know what I mean? I appreciate people that actually work and strive to make their communities better and not needing recognition.
3: Two, the
7: technicians and Department of Radiology at the Plains Hospital and the Alan Blair Clinic.
3: You mean the Pasqua there, Hospital?
7: Or Pasqua,
3: yeah,
7: sorry.
3: Yeah.
7: Sorry, I do apologize.
3: No problem.
7: You know, professional, caring, patient,
3: yeah.
7: Calm, reassuring, positive individuals. And, you know, it's even good to hear laughter of, you know, nurses and doctors in there showing some joy in life, you know, that this is a difficult situation, but there is a positive vibe in the space. And lastly, the because we weren't aware of the facility, the Cancer Lodge right across the street from the Pasqua.
3: Mm-hmm.
7: It's staffed, very inviting, very warm, very positive, jovial, upbeat, extremely caring to multiple needs and multiple types of individuals staying. So I cannot say enough on behalf of my spouse and myself with regards to maybe places that Regina really doesn't hear about very often or in a positive sense. So, I mean, that was the purpose of our visit. And we were able to also see children and as well. So
3: sure.
7: All in all, a very positive trip. And we look forward to finishing it off and visiting Regina in a more happier kind of jovial way.
3: Well, continued good health to, I think you said, Shelley, your wife. Thank you for sharing that story. I will tell you from on a personal note, my father, when he was going through cancer treatments, this is quite a few years ago, my mom stayed at that cancer lodge many times. Sadly, we lost my dad in his cancer battle, but we were able to make a couple of donations to that lodge. So there's a picture hanging in there in memory of Tom Bray. I believe there's a quilt in that lodge as well in memory of my dad. So I couldn't agree more, Thomas. Just an incredible group of people there. Okay, I got time for one more call. Let's take another call before we go to the break. Let's go to Doug in Saskatoon. Doug, thanks for calling in. Bug, what is it?
8: I have a bug about your caller, Alan, there. Lumping everybody who is questioning our government and who's looking at separation as anti-vaxxers and convoy people. If I was to make a generalization, I would think that Alan was somebody who watches a lot of CBC and is a card-carrying liberal.
3: You're trying to illustrate the point, Doug, right? Don't make an assumption.
8: Well, exactly right. Like, to look at what has gone on from... Like, you don't have to be an anti-vaxxer to look at the government and all of a sudden what's going on with the ticks, what's going on with Ebola. I had an individual tell me a little ways ago that there's going to be an Ebola breakout and there's already vaccines being prepared for it. And I kind of chuckled and, yeah, you know, something's probably coming. Sure enough, the Ebola comes and here we go and there's already vaccines that are going to be ready for it. I'm just saying. Don't generalize. Don't look at anything because everybody needs to unite with what is going on against the people right now.
3: And we're all friends and neighbors, Doug. I couldn't agree with you more. That's why I said after we had that conversation earlier, I said, don't for a second think that, you know, this is bigger than just saying, oh, it's that group. This is a group of people who are very proud of the province they live in, if we're talking about Albertans, but you can say the same for Saskatchewan people who also feel this is the way we should be going. These are a group of people who are very proud of their province, but they're also our friends and our neighbors. This is the conversation we ended the chat with Ryan Jesperson this morning, saying, you know, his biggest fear is this turns into kind of that angry, we're losing friends, we're losing family, we're not talking to one another over this as well. So, point is well taken, Doug, and I appreciate you taking the time to call into the program. Okay, we are close to the end. We're time for a commercial break. We'll come back, clean up some texts here on this Friday edition of Bugs and Hugs here on 650 CKOM and 980 CJME.
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0: For Crooked Water Hard Iced Tea from the makers of Alibi Vodka.
3: A few more texts on the text line. Kevin from Dalmany said, I can't call in. I'm at work, but I'm furious with our government. I'm going to take it this is a bug. He said, I bought my fishing license. It went up 30% from last year. I've supported this government, and now they're stabbing me in the back. There's no justification for this when it was already too much for a fishing license. I'm afraid that I would not be civil to anyone responsible for doing this to the citizens of Saskatchewan. That's my very adamant bug. So, Kevin, I don't know if that's just the cost of the fishing license or this new angler's habitat certificate fee. That, by the way, we're going to talk with Jason Mattity. We have Jason Mattity on the show at 11:30 this morning.

0: We'll have a talk about fishing, and that will be one of the topics that we'll bring up. So we'll find out what that fee's all about and what it's for. So thank you for that. A texter saying, a big hug to the Saskatchewan Rough Riders for hosting this preseason game in Saskatoon. I love the fact that I can travel 10 minutes to a Rider game as opposed to 2.5 hours. Lots of people pumped up for this game tomorrow. By the way, tip of the hat while we're giving that out to someone texted in saying, do you know that Bud Light has a new 112th Grey Cup champion beer that they're unveiling at the preseason game tomorrow? I see a picture of it here. Official beer partner of the CFL. So yeah, Bud Light has come out with commemorative 112th Grey Cup champion beer. You'll be able to see that. In fact, they're doing a special kickoff ceremony before the game tomorrow in Saskatoon. Speaking of football, Elton Johnson, it's Eatin' Time next here on 650 CKOM and 980 CJME.
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2: 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Every single time. 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Remember working with that old...
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6: From the national newsroom of the Canadian Press, I'm John Kennedy. One of the Canadians on board a flotilla trying to reach Gaza that was intercepted by Israeli forces says she spent 4 days in Israeli captivity and was forced to sleep with her hands tied behind her back in a room with the lights on.
7: Canadian Safa Chebi says Israeli forces also shot rubber bullets at her boat during the interception and that her hijab was also pulled off at the hands of Israelis. Chebi says soldiers took off most of the detainees' clothing, leaving them only with one layer on cold nights. The Canadians were among 420 individuals on 41 boats detained by Israel in international waters. Foreign Affairs Minister Anita Anand says, quote, Canada unequivocally condemns the grave mistreatment of Canadians in Israel. Those responsible for this egregious abuse must be held accountable. Israeli prison officials have denied any abuse. Naira Ahmed, The Canadian Press.
6: Alberta Premier Danielle Smith says a binding referendum this fall on separating from Canada wouldn't have worked. A judge last week threw out a petition from a separatist group, Stay Free Alberta. Smith told reporters today that courts likely would have rejected such a vote. Instead, Smith has announced that Albertans will be asked if the province should stay in Canada or if they want a future binding referendum on separation. Authorities in northeastern Congo have banned funeral wakes and gatherings of more than 50 people to curb rapidly spreading Ebola. The World Health Organization says the outbreak poses a very high risk for Congo, with 82 cases and 7 confirmed deaths. The outbreak is believed to be larger, with 750 suspected cases. The United Nations has released $60 million to aid the response. Former federal spending watchdog Kevin Page is rejecting the federal government's reasoning for why it hasn't presented spending projections showing how Ottawa will meet the latest NATO spending commitments. Prime Minister Mark Carney said earlier in the week that if he had to put a full spending plan out already, it would be dated by now because of how quickly modern warfare is changing. But Page says Ottawa should spell out the math in the next fall budget to show Canadians how it will reach the new target of spending 5% of GDP on defense by 2035.
8: You know, it's a major question mark. Like, how is Canada going to finance this? And will it be able to meet its targets as well, its fiscal targets of an operating budget balance 2028-29?
6: Foreign Affairs Minister Anita Anand told reporters in Sweden at a NATO foreign ministers meeting today that Canada met its last target and remains committed to meeting the 2035 figure as well. Police in British Columbia say the remains of missing actor Stuart McLean have been found. The Integrated Homicide Investigation Team says he was found in a community just north of Vancouver where the actor lived. McLean appeared on series such as Virgin River and Murder in a Small Town and may now be the victim of a homicide. This is the Canadian Press. In sports, the Montreal Canadiens are seeking to steal a second game in Raleigh, North Carolina from the Hurricanes tomorrow after starting the NHL's Eastern Conference Final with a 6-2 win there. The Hurricanes were more rested as they headed into the series with back-to-back sweeps in the first two rounds. The Toronto Blue Jays have downed the Pittsburgh Pirates 6-2 for a third straight win. Up 3-2 heading into the bottom of the eighth, the Blue Jays tacked on 3 insurance runs when Jesus Sanchez hit an RBI double and George Springer drove in 2 runs with a ground rule double. Toronto Raptor Scottie Barnes has been named to the NBA's all-defensive second team. Barnes had 114 steals and 116 blocks and led the league in clutch time blocks with 9. He combined 230 blocks and steals, ranked second in the league behind Victor Wembanyama of the San Antonio Spurs. From the Canadian Press, I'm John Kennedy.
9: I'm Maria Robinson with your 980 CJME News Update. It's shaping up to be a fantastic weekend weather-wise. Perfect conditions for football. The Riders will host Winnipeg at Saskatoon's Griffith Stadium in a preseason game Saturday. The last time that happened, back in 1991. Kickoff is at 5. The Green Zone pregame show starts at 3. New charges after a fire burned out of control a few weeks ago, threatening homes on 2 reserves. A 25-year-old man from Star Blanket Cree Nation is facing 5 charges. Nobody was hurt. And Regina is getting a new place to play pickleball. Pickler Canada has signed an agreement with Saskatchewan Pickleball Clubs to develop and operate sub-franchises. Work is still underway to find a facility in Regina, but in the meantime, it'll open a pop-up location this summer in order to help address a shortage of playing spaces. CJME weather, overnight partly cloudy with a risk of a thunderstorm, low plus 5. Saturday sunny with a 30% chance of showers in the afternoon, high 20. That's your 980 CJME News Update. I'm Maria Robinson.
1: 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Evan Bray on 980 CJME. It's Eaton Time with Belton Johnson for the Saskatchewan Cattle Association.
0: Every Friday, we do this. We take an opportunity at 11 o'clock to have a chat with our good friend, Belton Johnson. He prepares an incredible recipe for us that we can give it a try over the weekend. The weekends themselves haven't been that cooperative, but I think finally, Belton, I think we've got a nice weekend ahead.
10: I'm thinking we do as well, Evan. I need a nice weekend because, with flag football alone, I'm ready to get the kids out there, get them running, get them scoring touchdowns.
0: Hey, this weather has been character building for your flag football squad.
10: I'm going to tell you, it has, because I tried to have a practice last night before I had to cancel, and my 6-7-year-old kids, I was like, man, it's like they missed practice last week because they weren't listening to me.
0: I have a tough time believing 6 and 7 year olds aren't struck by the commanding presence of Belton Johnson.
10: Oh, they run me over there.
0: Well, let's talk a bit about, stay on the topic of football and talk a bit about this game tomorrow. Is it safe to say, it feels like you've got two preseason games, but they're very different. That one we saw in Calgary last weekend was really a chance to look at some of these new faces. A lot of the big names that we've come to know and love on the Riders that just won a Grey Cup for the Riders were sitting on the sideline watching that game. This weekend will likely be a different story.
10: Oh, I'm thinking this weekend is going to be very different. You got more experienced guys. Like you said, a lot of those veteran guys, they didn't play last week. So this week here, hopefully we get to see some of those guys play. I think I saw the depth chart already, and I just want to see a continuation from last season. I want to continue to see that defense of being aggressive, getting out to the quarterback, hitting the quarterback, and on the offense, I just feel like the offense should take it another level, just with the whole year under the belt and there and everything. Just want to see a crisp, smooth offense.
0: Lots of people talking about what that backup quarterback battle is going to look like between Jack Cohn, who, of course, we've hung on to now 3 years. And then you've got Braden Shager, who's this new rookie who I think a lot of people liked what they've seen from him so far.
10: I definitely like what I've seen from Shager in the first game. You know, he was able to move around, lost some mobility. I think he had about 41 yards rushing. And, just the zip on the ball, the passes, they were there. You know, he even tested deep a couple times. I love seeing all that. Jack Cohn, I just didn't see that. It just, the batted balls, the sacks and everything. So I am looking at that battle specifically this week just to see if Kona's going to, command the offense, take it over, or, hey, will we see Shager, his new kid?
0: The fact that the Riders have invested 3 years into Jack Cohn, is that a factor in this, or has it literally come down to who they think is the best quarterback?
10: For me in football, that doesn't matter. The years have it, right? So to me, whoever plays the best, or, and I don't want to just look at the game, right? The coaches know, they've been in practice, the film and everything as well. So the Riders are going to pick who the best person is there.
0: I mean, the Riders did decide to take Jack Cohn and keep him over Mason Fine, who I think at the time was going into his fourth season with the Riders. So, I mean, that shows right there, I guess history shows. What about on defense? Because I think there's still a spot or two to be filled, if I'm not mistaken, on this team. So there's going to be some rookies battling on this game tomorrow.
10: There is, and I think it's going to be up front there on the D-line, right? I saw number 98, Evans, last week. He got to the quarterback twice, but Evan, he did not finish. Like, you got to nail that quarterback when you get to him, right? And then I saw last week, who was Javan, number 77, I believe, Bennett Jr., number 94.
0: Yeah.
10: They were able to hit the quarterback. So, yes, there is a battle up front, and who's going to win it this weekend?
0: Well, the names they've got written down, Desmond Evans, who you're talking about, Jalen Pate, Chico Bennett, J.J. Weaver, Marcus Haynes, these guys are all trying to get that spot on the D-line. So it's surprising to me, though, this year that we've got, 21 days between tomorrow's game and then the first game, June 13th. That's a long time.
10: I just came out of hibernation, pumped and ready for football.
0: Now you're back on the back burner again.
10: Right, and this is the defending Grey Cup champs. I'm not going to go on a rant on that, though, because we will get going on it, man. The Riders should be first up off the bat, in my opinion, with a regular season game to, you know, that's just how it should be, in my opinion.
0: Yeah, end up with a bye in week one, which seems anticlimactic for sure. Anyway, I said putting you on the back burner, which gets me thinking about it's eating time. So let's talk a little bit of food here. What do you got today for us, Belton?
10: Oh, with that weather being nice, I mean, we're going to do a smoked prime rib roast.
0: Ooh, nice. Love it.
10: So the first thing we want to do, Evan, is make a butter rub. So, again, we're going to start in a bowl there. We're going to add some rosemary, thyme, garlic, paprika, cayenne pepper, and, of course, butter. Get that all mixed up well and everything and set it to the side.
0: Okay.
10: The next thing here, Evan, we're going to get that prime rib. And we're just going to use salt, pepper over the rub there and everything. And the next thing we're going to do is add in that butter rub mixture as well, making sure we cover every
0: nook and cranny.
10: There we go.
0: Attaboy.
10: And once we got that covered and everything, we're going to wrap it in plastic wrap. And you know me, Evan, I like to let it sit overnight and everything, right?
0: Okay.
10: So, next thing, when we're ready to get roasting or smoking that prime rib, I like to take it out the fridge at least 2 hours before cooking and everything. And the reason I like to do that, Evan, just I like to bring that meat up to room temperature so you're not just cooking. Have you ever cooked a cold piece of meat on a grill?
0: It's not good. You lose all the juice.
10: And it's tough, Evan.
0: Yeah,
10: so,
0: yeah.
10: Again, allow that meat to come up to room temperature. Take it out 2 hours before cooking. We're going to get the smoker cranked up to 225 degrees. Once we got it there, I like my prime rib medium, so I like to smoke it till it hits an internal temperature of about 130, 135 degrees. And I'll pull it off the smoker there when it's about 5 to 7 degrees below that finished temperature. So essentially, I pull it off when it's about 125, 126 degrees.
0: Okay.
10: Are you still with
0: me? I'm right here, buddy.
10: All right. So now, once we take that meat off the smoker there, I like to wrap it in foil, and I throw it into my brisket cooler just to let it, because it'll continue to cook and rise up to that medium finish, Evan.
0: Okay.
10: Once that prime rib's ready, Evan, before I slice it, I'm going to get me some garlic butter mushrooms, scalloped potatoes. I'm going to cut that prime rib up. And guess what, Evan?
0: What, Belton?
10: It's eating time.
0: Ooh, sounds good. Sounds good. And I have a visual of Belton's cooler. What did you call it? Belton's...
10: My brisket cooler.
0: Brisket cooler. Belton's brisket cooler. That's right. This thing is old and tattered, but you love it.
10: I love it.
0: Well, this is a great one. Prime rib roast done on the smoker. I know we'll share it online. Before we say goodbye, I wanted to check in. How are things coming for the Crime Stoppers Golf Tournament in June? June 22nd, if I'm not mistaken.
10: That's correct, Evan. June 22nd there at the Wascana Golf and Country Club. It's coming along pretty good, but you know what? I still need more sponsors, more prizes and everything. And I'll tell you, I've been going business to business, you know, asking for things, and it's going to continue to ask, right? So if anybody wants to register, sponsor, just go online to reginacrimestoppers.ca.
0: Good place to do it. Belton, always appreciate the work in the community. And as importantly, these great recipes every Friday. Thanks so much, my friend.
10: Hey, have a great weekend, Evan.
0: You too, Belton. Go Riders. We'll take our break. By the way, for the people that are saying, I saw a text earlier saying, what about green and white prognostications? Yes, they're coming back. Regular season. So June 13th, green and white progs will officially be back here for you to play along. 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
11: If you're farming, you're feeling it. 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

0: Welcome back to the show. Evan Bray, good to have you here on a Friday morning. You know, Saskatchewan is a big province. If you've driven from literally one side of the province to the other, you realize it is a big province. Have you ever done the drive from the north, the top of the province, to the bottom? I mean, that right there would give you an understanding of just how big this province is. And that's driving it. What about running it? Can you imagine running from the northernmost point in the province to the south border, the U.S. border? I mean, that's exactly what Megan Witherspoon is planning to do. This is an incredible story. She's decided to do this run in honor of her mother, Louise, who passed away of leukemia at 38 years old, which, by the way, is the same age that Megan is at now. And along the way, she's raising money and awareness for leukemia and the Lymphoma Society of Canada. And I'm happy to say we've connected with Megan Witherspoon just before she starts out on this run today. We're chatting with Megan by phone. Megan, thanks so much for taking our call.
1: Thank you so much for having me.
0: This is quite the run. Has anyone ever run from north to south of this province before?
1: No.
0: Wow.
1: This is going to be the first time.
0: This is quite. How far is it going to be, total kilometers?
1: Yeah, so as a crow flies, I think it's around 1,200, but we're going to be doing a little bit over 1,500 kilometers.
0: Well, I was going to say, some of those roads, especially in the north, they're not exactly straight.
1: No, they're not.
0: They go around lakes and whatever. Have you done any training in, you know, what I consider to be areas like northern Saskatchewan?
1: Oh, good question. Not particularly north Saskatchewan. I have done quite a bit of like training on like gravel roads and things like that. We are sticking mostly to gravel. We're going to stay away from pavement as much as we can. I am a trail runner, so gravel and trails feels a bit more natural to me.
0: Someone told me once that if you're a long runner, that running on gravel is actually better than pavement. Is that right?
1: That's what I feel.
0: Yeah. Sure. Someone said there's a little bit more spring in it. So, I mean, you have done, I know, ultra marathons. So what are they, 160 kilometers?
1: Yeah, exactly. Yeah, I do anything from 50K to I've successfully done 200 mile races.
0: Wow. This is a departure though from a 160 kilometer race to, what did you say, 1500 some odd kilometers?
1: Yes, it's super true. It feels a little bit like a combination between, you know, distance hiking and then also the running aspect. So, like with hiking, you're kind of used to moving your body all day, having supper, going to bed, and having to do it again. So it's kind of that combination.
0: Right. Megan Witherspoon is my guest, the Saskatchewan runner, who, let's talk a bit about your mom, Louise, who you lost at a very young age.
1: Yeah. So this run, thank you for saying that. It is in memory of her, in honor of her. My mom was a forestry technician. She grew up in the very south of the province, which is where my run is ending, near Climax, Saskatchewan, kind of near Valmarie. And then her life kind of took her into Rosser in the parkland. She went to Loon Lake in the forest, and then I was born in Flin Flon in the Canadian Shield. So this run is in honor of her, and it's kind of tracing the landscape that she lived and that she loved.
0: Oh, what a beautiful way to honor your mom, but also raise money, because that's what you're doing, raising some money and awareness along this journey as well, Megan.
1: I am, for sure. So my beneficiary is the Leukemia Lymphoma Society of Canada, and I'm raising $10 for every kilometer. So my goal is $15,000.
0: Wow. Good for you. And I'm assuming, I know you've got a website, everystepisgood.ca. Can people donate through that website?
1: Yes. There's on my website, there's a little bit more information about my story. And then I do have a link right to my donation page. And I also have a live tracker on there, too, that I hopefully will be giving live updates every day.
0: Wow. Live tracking. So this is, yeah. I think you've set a goal of 30 days to do this journey.
1: Yeah, that's my goal. If I come in a little bit over, it's not the end of the world. If it's like 32 or 35. But that's, yeah, it is a supported run. So I'm going to be having people with me every day. So I do want to be very cognizant about their commitment as well.
0: Sure. I mean, I'm sure you've thought about and talked about all of this, but along with climate changes that might happen. I mean, you're not beyond getting, you could get hit with snow up there. I mean, gosh, we've had snow recently, but what about any of the other challenges that you could meet along the way? What are the thought processes you've had around those?
1: Yeah, like the weather is a huge one. If I hit like a week of rain, of course, that'll add huge challenges. With the late spring, I've been trying to look at, you know, what everything's looking like up in Stony Rapids. Like there's probably still ice on the lakes and things like that.
0: Right.
1: So we are preparing for a three season run. And then other challenges, I mean, the big one is, of course, overuse injury. It's just having some pain that's getting worse. So I'm just mitigating that with bringing lots of a pretty big first aid kit. And I also have, like, my physio that's on call.
0: How long of a run do you plan on doing each day?
1: Well, it's kind of hard to predict. I do hope that it's, you know, over a marathon a day. And I am an ultra runner, which means that we do walk a little bit.
0: Yeah.
1: So, it's going to be a combination of running and walking every day. But yeah, my plan is over a marathon.
0: Okay. As we're talking, a text comes in that says challenges. What about wildlife? ?
1: Yeah. We're definitely taking precaution there. You know, bear spray, bug nets, things like that.
0: Sure.
1: I do have a support vehicle with me, so that'll, of course, provide some, you know, some safety and things like that.
0: Is there a way, like, have you given advance notice, or will you be, maybe is a better way to ask, to communities that you might be passing through or by? Because I'm sure if people know you're coming by their community, they're going to want to give you some support, some honks on the highway or on the road, the grid, whatever it might be.
1: Yeah, exactly. I'm really excited because in Stony Rapids, I'm going to be going to the school on Monday morning. And I'm also going to be going to the school. I'm a teacher, so this just makes me so happy. I'm also going to be going to the school in Black Lake. And then along the way, I think just like people are starting to know that I'll be running. So I do hope to kind of make some connections with communities.
0: I love it. I love this, Megan. It's such a cool thing. And again, the website is everystepisgood.ca. Megan Witherspoon is the runner. I'm going to say teacher by trade, but runner by passion. Is that a good way to put it?
1: Yes, that's perfect. I love that.
0: And you leave today. In fact, you said you're leaving this afternoon for LaRonge, correct?
1: Yeah. So we're going to go to LaRonge today. And then tomorrow we drive all the way to Stony. I think it'll be about 12 hours from Stony Rapids. And then Sunday we'll be able to just hang out and organize gear. And then Monday we'll literally start running.
0: This is a fascinating journey. Again, all raising money and awareness for Leukemia and Lymphoma Society of Canada. Megan, I've really enjoyed having you on the program. We will be watching very closely, and maybe we can even check in with you again at some point on this journey. Definitely when you reach your goal.
1: Perfect. I would love that. Thank you so much.
0: Megan Witherspoon. Check out the website, everystepisgood.ca, a great way to track the progress of this run from the northern tip of Saskatchewan to the very south Canada-US border. And, of course, if you'd like to track and follow along, you can do it and donate to this very worthwhile cause. It's a great Saskatchewan story. 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
3: 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It's shaping up to be a fantastic weekend weather-wise. Perfect conditions for football. The Riders will host Winnipeg at Saskatoon's Griffith Stadium in a preseason game Saturday. The last time that happened, back in 1991. Kickoff is at 5. The Green Zone pregame show starts at 3. New charges after a fire burned out of control a few weeks ago, threatening homes on two reserves. A 25-year-old man from Star Blanket Cree Nation is facing 5 charges. Nobody was hurt. And Regina is getting a new place to play pickleball. Pickler Canada has signed an agreement with Saskatchewan pickleball clubs to develop and operate sub-franchises. Work is still underway to find a facility in Regina, but in the meantime, it'll open a pop-up location this summer in order to help address a shortage of playing spaces. CJME weather, overnight partly cloudy with a risk of a thunderstorm, low plus 5. Saturday sunny with a 30% chance of showers in the afternoon, high 20. That's your 980 CJME news update. I'm Maria Robinson.
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8: We're back for another round of Flamin' Fridays with Mitch Flamin. Mitch, it seems that Flamin' is into almost everything. Where does that come from?
9: Yeah, I've had to scratch my head at some of the ideas that have come across my desk over the years and if we should actually try to make a go of them or if we're really going crazy. And remember, at Flamin', we've been into everything from grain bins to fertilizer, from trailers to treadmills, and even cell phones to security equipment. Some ideas have worked out great and some we still laugh about, but I think one thing that really sticks out to me is when my grandpa Frank used to always say, if everyone's thinking alike, then no one's thinking at all.
8: So what kind of new and cool ideas is Flamin' working on right now?
9: Agriculture drones are new and they're pretty cool. It's hard for me to wrap my head around where they're actually going to fit in the operation here and whether they're really going to replace the high clearance sprayer. But as the technology evolves, so do they. And they're even being used for things now like seeding.
8: There's always something new and exciting at Flamin.com. Thanks, Mitch. We'll chat again next Flamin' Friday.
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0: Well, it's a rare occasion that I'm talking to you on a Friday morning where I'm not trying to soften the blow that we've got a crappy weekend ahead. Today, actually, it's pretty much smooth sailing. I know there's a couple of possible areas that might see a pocket of showers roll through, but for the most part, boy, the weekend is looking nice. Next week, weather looks warm, not warm, hot, actually, on a couple of the days, which is great for anyone who's got plans to do something outside. Certainly thinking of the farmers who are wanting to get seeding, but I even talking with people that are wanting to get out to the golf course, people that are wanting to throw a hook in the water. A lot of people thinking about fishing. We know that the fishing season has officially opened in the province. So this is an exciting thing. And this is why we thought, hey, why not use today as an opportunity to check in with our friend Jason Mattity, a Saskatchewan fishing expert. Always appreciate having Jason on the show. By the way, if you like to get your fishing tips and hints and tricks by watching short videos, check out getfishing.ca. That's the website where Jason and his brother do their work, and it is full of all kinds of incredible hints and tips and tricks, especially for people like me. I'm a very novice angler. I enjoy it, but I'm by no means know the tricks of the trade, so it's very helpful. And I'm happy to say we've connected today with Jason Mattity of Mattity's Get Fishing by phone. Jason, thanks for taking the call.
1: Thanks for having me.
0: It feels like we're getting going a little bit late this year. I mean, I realize that's not a thing, but I think it's just the way our minds are feeling about spring, Jason.
1: Absolutely, you know, and it's really, even though in the southern part of the province, the angling season opened on May 5th, things really are behind. They're slower. Just ask people trying to put in a garden and cutting their lawns and things are just way behind. And the fishing is absolutely impacted by this. I mean, everything happens with the heat of the spring sun that gets the fish spawning, gets their, making the next generation over with. That's well behind as well. And sometimes not good, because if fish don't have the opportunity to make more fish or reproduce with warm sunshine, they may just skip a year and not reproduce. And that isn't good for anglers. I mean, it happens in nature. It's been happening for thousands of years if this does happen when we have a cold spring. But it doesn't make for as productive of more baby fish coming up as it would on a normal warmer spring.
0: So as I was sitting down preparing for our chat this morning, I was wondering about the flooding levels. Does that have an impact at all on fishing?
1: Absolutely. And for those folks in those areas, first off, you know, I hope you're doing the best you can holding things together, saving your properties and getting water off so farmers can get seeded if that's possible. But what it does is it, in addition to the cold, these fish have all these new habitats they can go to. And those habitats are changing sometimes by the hour in terms of water levels going up and down. And it spreads the fish out over a much larger area. They basically have way more living space. So that still same amount of fish, but they can be a lot more difficult to find. So if you are trying to catch fish in those flooded areas, you got to think of current breaks, places where they can rest and get out of that strong current. And honestly, that could be a field out somewhere like a mile away or a kilometer away from the main river channel, like up around the Assiniboine, for example, somewhere like behind trees, back eddies. Those are the types of places you look for to try to catch fish in flood conditions.
0: Jason Mattity is my guest, Saskatchewan fishing expert. Of course, you can go check to their website out at getfishing.ca. Okay, let's get the business out of the way first, because this year there's this $20 fisheries habitat certificate. I know you've talked about this a bit. What is this all about?
1: Well, what it is that, there's a few projects, fisheries enhancement type projects and actions that are going on. And some of those projects involve updating the Saskatchewan Fish Hatchery. That's one that's, goes back over 100 years that it's been in existence. And some of that infrastructure is still there. So just like anything, things need to be rebuilt. What it does is it makes fishing ultimately better for all of us by providing more fish into the system. So that's what that fisheries habitat certificate that you now have to purchase in addition to your license amount will do for you. Now, I understand if you're also a hunter, you don't have to pay it twice. If you pay it once per season, that covers you both for fishing and hunting.
0: Okay. And is this something that you foresee being on for like forever going forward, or is this a temporary measure to try and get that kind of that stock level back up?
1: You know, that's a really good question. I really can't say. I know typically when these types of things come on, they don't go away. But I'm certainly not making that decision. But it's definitely one of those things that, you know, it does, you know, enhance the price of a license for sure. But, you know, I would still say for $62 for something that you get to do for an entire year for entertainment for 8 hours a day or more, that's still a pretty good deal when you think of going to something like a movie these days with your family.
0: Let's talk about any other rules people should be aware of as they head out. They could be returning anglers, or maybe they're out there for the first time.
1: Yeah, the biggest one is, you know, go to saskatchewan.ca/fishing and go read the angler's guide. Make sure you know the difference between a walleye and a perch, for example, because for walleyes in most locations, if you're keeping some to take home, you're only allowed to keep four of a certain size, whereas perch, you can keep up to 25 in some waters. But in other waters, like you got your buffalo pounds, you got your black straps, for example, up near Saskatoon, you're only allowed to keep 10 walleyes and even or 10 perch, I should say. Got to be very clear in that 10 perch, four walleyes. And you have to make sure you know that certain bodies of water have fewer fish that you can keep. And the reason for that is they're by big urban centers and we want to protect that fishery. So that's a big one. Know what fish you're catching, know how many you can catch, and know what size. Those are the key ones. And just make sure that you're following the rules out there, because the one thing that not a lot of people think about is we've had a lot of people move to Saskatchewan in the last 15 to 20 years, and there were still the same amount of fish when they moved here. So there's a lot more angler pressure for those same amount of fish. So it's really, really important we know the rules and understand catch and release, and making sure you're keeping understanding all those rules in terms of what you can keep and what you can't.
0: Well, that's actually leads nicely into a couple of questions that I had for you. I got a random text last week from Isaiah. It was actually headed into the long weekend. And Isaiah said he's new to Saskatoon. He loves to fish. He plans on going out fishing this year, but he likes to eat what he catches. He said, any suggestions? I actually texted him and I said, yes, listen, next week I'll ask Jason Matady the question for you. So what do you say to Isaiah in Saskatoon?
1: Well, you know, it really does, you know, kind of depend on what you like. You know, obviously perch, pike, and walleye are our most popular species, and they are all very good to eat and enjoy as table fare. You know, but we've also got gold eyes, we got whitefish, we got all kinds of cool other fish as well. So those are all good to eat. Just as they say, go to the angler's guide and know what you can and can't keep. Like, for example, for walleyes, you can only have one over 55 centimeters, but you can keep them smaller than that. So it's really important to bring that measuring tape, know what you're keeping and that type of thing. And when it comes to like sturgeon that a lot of people catch at this time of year, which has been an incredible comeback story, Evan, on the Saskatchewan River system, never used to even see them in 20, 30 years ago. Zero is the amount of retention on those. So you cannot keep those. You cannot keep, species like that. So you have to know what you can and can't keep for sure. And the other thing is, if you do want to keep a few fish, it's going to be hot soon. That whole tilt of the earth thing has got to work in our favor at some point. We got to be 25, 30 degrees. Bring a cooler, put those fish on ice immediately, because one of the things that ruin a meal is if you just leave them out in the sun and they spoil, and then they're literally not going to taste as good unless you take care of that catch.
0: Are the you brought up sturgeon. Are the stories real about the size of some of the sturgeon that we see, for example, around Lake Diefenbaker? I mean, you hear that there could be as long as 6 feet.
1: Oh, yeah. Yeah. I mean, there's definitely some that are that big, and they're not, historically, we're not getting them over 150, 200 pounds like we did years ago. It's the lake sturgeon specifically. We're talking about the species that we have in Saskatchewan, but they can be quite large. And if you are, catching them, you know, you want to make sure that you're pursuing them even. There was a time we couldn't even pursue them because their numbers were so low. You want to make sure you're using a heavier rod and reel and a heavier rig. Typically, they bite still rigs, you know, with worms, minnows, that type of thing on the bottom. You got to make sure you're tackled up properly because there's nothing worse than breaking these fish off and then they're swimming around with hooks in their face. And it's just not good for the fish or for the environment to be breaking off fish that big. So I want to be clear, I'm not advocating fishing for sturgeon, but if you catch one, you got to release it.
0: Jason Matady is my guest. You can find all kinds of incredible fishing tips on their website, getfishing.ca. The videos alone are a great tutorial system. You know, I was talking with a fellow the other day, Jason, who said with the costs of things rising, and you see costs going up in organized sport and all of these things, he said to me, he suggested fishing is one of the things that is truly still affordable, a fun way for the family to spend an afternoon. You find that to be true?
1: You know, it really is. I mean, we spend a lot of time, you know, and you'll see there's competitive fishing events where people have really expensive boats and expensive electronics and all these things. And it, just like anything, Evan, it can be expensive if you decide to go that route. But if you're just interested in finding a nice shoreline somewhere, making a few casts with the family, like you can basically get into this, you know, tackle wise, get a basic rod reel set up, a few lures for probably $40, maybe $50, and then your license and your set for the year is really all you need to get out fishing. So as the caller or texter had said, you know, it's one of the more affordable things for sure. And,
0: yeah.
1: And it's just, if you want to dive into it and get the faster boat and do all those different things, yeah, it's going to go up quite a bit from there. But to just get into it, you know, it's right in the wheelhouse of most people's affordability.
0: We're pretty much out of time, but if you could give us a couple of hints of good shore fishing spots in the province, pick one towards the south, maybe one towards central Saskatchewan. Any thoughts?
1: Well, you know, the one that I recommend highly for the south, and it's kind of, you know, between Regina and Saskatoon, Lake Diefenbaker, almost any piece of shoreline that you can get to, beautiful sand, usually deep enough water that those fish will be available throughout the year, even when it gets hot, because fish like to slide a little deeper when it gets warm. And then farther north, you know, any of the lakes in our far north, but the river systems, the north and south Saskatchewan, great fishing, huge fish in there. And, you know, you're going to have just a beautiful day out there enjoying nature.
0: Always appreciate our chats, Jason. Thanks for the check-in.
1: Thank you so much. Appreciate it.
0: Jason Matady. 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We'll take a break. We'll be right back here on 980 CJME and 650 CKOM.
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8: So a big part of our discussion today, especially at the start of the show during open lines, is the basically the speech that was given last night by Alberta Premier Danielle Smith. On the topic of separation, they have come up with a referendum question that they will be posing to Albertans at the end of the year.
9: I'm announcing today that I will be requesting our government add an additional question to the October 19th referendum vote announced previously. The additional question will be, should Alberta remain a province of Canada? Or should the government of Alberta commence the legal process required under the Canadian Constitution to hold a binding provincial referendum on whether or not Alberta should separate from Canada?
8: So we threw out the question, did Danielle Smith get it right? We had no shortage of opinions.
10: I know that people get emotional about separation, and I think most people that listen know my stance on separation. I'm also realistic in thinking that it's not going to happen, unfortunately. I don't think people have suffered enough. That's part of the problem to stay.
11: As a proud Canadian, I just don't want to see Alberta turn into Quiberta and hold Canada hostage like Quebec does.
12: Southern Alberta issue, it's a Western Canadian issue. I believe the Canadians of the West are distinctly different than Eastern Canadians. While they have their government, which is liberal, they'll be happy and we won't. If it's a conservative government, we'll be happy, they won't.
13: I think that some of the individuals that are asking for independence or separation, they do not know what they asked for. And it's the rhetoric that comes after this with, you know, they're going to go back to the UCP convention and they're going to kick her out as leader if they don't succumb to the wishes of their desire. And what does that get us to, Evan? It gets us to the point where we become ungovernable.
14: I respect the woman, and I think she is a strong leader. And people have to realize here that she's not just wanting to get out of Canada. This isn't a let's get out of Canada thing. She's trying to fight for the West, fight for Alberta mainly. And I'm hoping that Scott Moe will get on behind her a little bit more even, because the West has to fight.
15: Danielle Smith, her party, the United Conservative Party Alberta, probably is at least 30% separatist. She has to take at least some listening and credence to these folks. It's big enough that she cannot ignore them. So she has had to walk a fine line saying, I am pro-Canada, but I'm giving these people a voice.
8: We had a lot of great conversation on that today. I loved every call, every aspect, every point of view that we were able to bring on the air. Great texts as well. We started the show with Ryan Jesperson, who you might know. Real Talk, Ryan Jesperson, is his podcast. He's a longtime Alberta media personality. That's where we started the show, and that's where we're going to revisit some of that conversation next here on 650 CKOM and 980 CJME.
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9: From the National Newsroom of the Canadian Press, I'm John Kennedy. Foreign Affairs Minister Anita Anand says Canada received reports of serious mistreatment involving Canadians who were detained by Israeli forces after an aid flotilla headed towards Gaza was intercepted. She says all 12 Canadians have now arrived in Turkey and are receiving medical treatment. One Canadian activist alleges detainees were beaten, restrained, and subjected to harsh conditions while in custody. Israeli authorities deny the allegations of abuse and describe the flotilla as a publicity effort supporting Hamas. Canada says those responsible for any mistreatment of Canadians must be held accountable. Canada's top doctor says the risk of the Ebola virus affecting people in this country remains low.
10: Chief Public Officer of Health Dr. Joss Reimer says a person in Ontario tested negative for Ebola after returning from Ethiopia with symptoms consistent with the virus. That means Canada has zero confirmed Ebola cases. Canada is responding to the outbreak abroad with new screening measures at the border. Ebola is spreading rapidly in the region of the Democratic Republic of Congo, as the World Health Organization says the global risk remains low. Naira Ahmed, The Canadian Press.
9: Alberta Premier Danielle Smith says separatists should focus on winning support in October rather than targeting her leadership. Her government plans to ask Albertans whether they want to begin the process of a future separation referendum. Some separatist organizers say Smith betrayed supporters by not putting a direct vote on independence on the ballot. They have suggested frustration could lead to pressure for a leadership review, but Smith says she will campaign for Alberta to remain in Canada. American streaming companies are criticizing new Canadian content rules introduced by the CRTC. The regulator says larger streaming platforms will have to contribute 15% of their Canadian revenues to Canadian content. Industry groups representing U.S. companies say the policy unfairly targets foreign businesses. Canadian media organizations argue that the changes follow long-standing broadcasting principles. The new rules also lower contribution requirements for traditional broadcasters. The establishment of a national marine conservation reserve on British Columbia's central coast will protect an area larger than Prince Edward Island. Six coastal BC First Nations signed an agreement with the federal and provincial governments that will designate 6,700 square kilometers as part of the reserve, which was also designed as an Indigenous protected and conserved area. Professor of Environmental Studies at the University of Victoria, Natalie Band, says that's good news for the six First Nations partners.
11: By them being co-managers and using their own authority to designate them as Indigenous marine protected areas, their authority to manage and steward their own waters is being recognized by other levels of government in Canada.
9: A federal official says all fisheries, with the exception of bottom trawling, will be able to operate in the area once the agreement is finalized. This is the Canadian Press. In sports, the Montreal Canadiens are seeking to steal a second game in Raleigh, North Carolina from the Hurricanes tomorrow after starting the NHL's Eastern Conference Final with a 6-2 win there. The Hurricanes were more rested as they headed into the series with back-to-back sweeps in the first two rounds. The Toronto Blue Jays have downed the Pittsburgh Pirates 6-2 for a third straight win. Up 3-2 heading into the bottom of the eighth, the Blue Jays tacked on three insurance runs when Jesus Sanchez hit an RBI double and George Springer drove in two runs with a ground rule double. Toronto Raptors Scottie Barnes has been named to the NBA's all-defensive second team. Barnes had 114 steals and 116 blocks and led the league in clutch time blocks with 9. He combined 230 blocks and steals, ranked second in the league behind Victor Wembanyama of the San Antonio Spurs. From the Canadian Press, I'm John Kennedy.
12: I'm Maria Robinson with your 980 CJME News Update. It's shaping up to be a fantastic weekend weather-wise. Perfect conditions for football. The Riders will host Winnipeg at Saskatoon's Griffith Stadium in a preseason game Saturday. The last time that happened, back in 1991. Kickoff is at 5. The Green Zone pregame show starts at 3. New charges after a fire burned out of control a few weeks ago, threatening homes on two reserves. A 25-year-old man from Star Blanket Cree Nation is facing 5 charges. Nobody was hurt. And Regina is getting a new place to play pickleball. Pickler Canada has signed an agreement with Saskatchewan pickleball clubs to develop and operate sub-franchises. Work is still underway to find a facility in Regina, but in the meantime, it'll open a pop-up location this summer in order to help address a shortage of playing spaces. CJME weather, overnight partly cloudy with a risk of a thunderstorm, low plus 5. Saturday sunny with a 30% chance of showers in the afternoon, high 20. 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I'm Maria Robinson.
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0: All Request Friday. This is for Josh. Locker's predictions put me in the mood to hear some Gordon Lightfoot Wreck of the Edmund Fitzgerald.
1: Have you heard the Headstones version of that?
2: It's really good.
0: Headstones, Rio Statics have another.
1: Oh, that's
0: cover.
1: Right. The Rio Statics did
0: that
1: it.
0: Is
1: not so good.
0: No, what? Get lost.
1: Yeah.
0: Get out of here. Rio Statics. Stop it. Stop it. I will fight you on the spot if you talk any ill will towards the Rio Statics. Your garbage music.
1: Hard to like band.
0: Blech. What's hard to like about Dave Bedini? He's like true Canadiana.
1: I put them in the same like camp.
0: And he writes hockey books. So. Whoa. Sloan?
1: Yep.
0: And you hate Rush. I don't know about you anymore, Locker. I'll be quite honest. Meanwhile, and your predictions just this week. Stinky. Let's get to Drew Remenda.
3: In the fast lane, Kramer. The bingo game is ready to roll.
4: It's time to drop the gloves.
5: Let it into the box. Whoa, whoa, whoa. Watch the boxing, Ty. Watch the boxing.
6: But hey, as they say in hockey, let's do that hockey.
0: Drew Remenda is our NHL analyst, waking up bright and early so he can watch Macklin Celebrini be the star of Team Canada as a... What's that?
7: That's late for me. 8:30.
0: Oh, yeah. You're at the gym by 6, aren't you?
7: Not when I come home. When I come home, I go after. But Macklin was on today. But I'm talky. I'm going to get up and watch.
0: Okay, so Drew, last night...
1: He's looking good.
7: Yes.
0: The Carolina Hurricanes... Was that rust, or was that just brilliance by the Montreal Canadiens?
7: I actually think it was a little bit of both. Rust, as far as the way that the Carolina Hurricanes were thinking. One of the areas where everybody was concerned, and everybody thought, well, this would be an issue for the Carolina Hurricanes, was in goal, as far as... You got a guy who's playing lights out and playing great, and I talked to Evgeny Nabokov, who's the goaltending guru for one of the goaltending gurus for the San Jose Sharks and played for the Sharks and a few other teams in the NHL. And he said that when you're playing well, you want to stay in the net, you want to keep going.
0: Yeah.
7: When you're not playing well, you want to get back in the net because you want to get your game back. He said so. It's going to cause your goaltender some issues. Although the way they play defense, guys, how many times did you see a defenseman step up when the support wasn't there to allow a breakaway or come right? Like, what was
1: some funny bounces last night too?
7: Yeah, but it was funny bounces are part of it. Can't remember who the defenseman was. Comes across on one of the goals. I think it was
1: Slavin.
7: It was Demidov's goal that just comes straight across, even though his defensive partner is there. They played so badly against the Rush. It was incredibly unlike the Carolina Hurricanes. And like Rod Brind'Amour said, we didn't play anything that resembled a playoff game tonight. They just were mentally, they were rusty. On the other hand, how quickly Montreal moved the puck out of their zone, how good they were in their own zone, especially with their positioning and taking away the front of the net, how they were able just to negate anything. It was basically one and done, and then they were going the other way. They played a very smart, disciplined hockey game.
1: Well, and I like the fact that they didn't change their game, right? I didn't get the sense they were sitting back trying to protect the lead. They were still attacking, right? Which I said earlier to Jamie, I said that's trouble for the Canes, in my opinion. If they can keep that consistency going over the next couple of games here, I think Carolina's in trouble.
7: Wait, what are you talking about? You were the guy that just said yesterday.
1: Yeah, I have to readjust my prediction on that.
7: You adjusted to go 5, and it's going to go 5. Dude, what are you doing now? You just have to accept.
1: I just have to shift. Wrong. I have to shift gears.
7: Is that what you're doing?
1: There's a gear shift in my predictions.
7: Okay. Yeah. Okay.
0: If he makes 85 predictions and he gets one right,
1: yeah,
0: he gets it right.
7: You're right. You're right.
0: There you go.
7: Without a doubt. That's good thinking, Locker. Just put it all out there. Just keep pushing the chips into the middle.
0: It's the Wayne Gretzky strategy of predictions.
7: Oh, my God.
0: You miss 100% of the predictions you don't make.
7: You don't make. I get it. Look at it. Look at me. I'm such a loser. I never make predictions. Locke's got the key right there.
0: Yeah.
7: But anyway, to answer your question, guru of all gurus, yes, they played a very consistent game. That's basically been, you know, what they've been trying for, and then Caulfield stepped up again.
0: Yeah.
7: Demidov's got his game going. Slavkovsky got some goals, so they got some good things going there. And
1: is that the best name in hockey, Drew? Sorry to sidebar you here, but Slavkovsky, is that not the, like, if that guy didn't play hockey, there would be something wrong. Like, I would approach his family and go,
0: Slavkovsky. There's got to be better names than that. Punch Imlach?
7: Jet Greaves
1: is actually good, too.
7: Jet Wu. Maverick Bork. But Hiro Slavkovsky is not a bad name. But I'm a big believer in names. I'm a big believer in names that are going to make sure that you are going to be this or that. Like Drew Remenda, you didn't have a chance. But when you, like, if your name was like Jet Greaves, you're going to be a hockey player.
1: Yeah.
7: Bobby Orr was going to be a hockey player. Period.
1: Yeah, that's a good point.
0: So
7: Joe Montana, come on.
1: That's
7: not fair.
0: Exactly. Tom Brady.
7: Tom Brady? Yeah. Ken Stabler. Come on.
0: Oh, great snake. Okay, snake. Drew, when it comes to what you look for in game two, are you just expecting, okay, the Carolina Hurricanes needed to get that one out of the way and they're right back on the train? Or do you believe that there's some sort of conference final curse for the Canes, because they get there and they hit a complete what are they, 1-17 now in conference final games? It's ridiculous.
7: 1-13, which is absolutely incredible. And I don't know what it is. Now, listen, I worked for a team, and I worked for a team that we were very, very good in the regular season. We were even good sometimes in the playoffs, but you couldn't get to that next level, right? You couldn't get past the conference finals. And it does play into the head a little bit, but at the same time, I don't believe in curses. I don't believe in the fact that they get here and they just can't get it done. When you look at yesterday's game, obviously 2 weeks off is too much time because it rests the brain more than to rest the body. But Montreal, you got to give them credit for the way they played. And you go back to the last teams they played, and they've lost to the eventual cup champions. They're just the teams that they ran into have just been better than them. Last night, they didn't give their best game. Talk to me in two games and see what they respond with or how they respond, and maybe we'll get a better sense of whether they really do have a curse or not.
0: We're both right. They're 1-13 with Rod Brind'Amour, but right. since they won the cup, they're 1-17.
1: Yeah,
0: because they got swept a couple of years later.
1: So it's not Rod. It's not just Rod.
0: I don't know. It's weird. It's so weird.
7: It is. Granted, I'll give you that. It is very weird because what sticks out is the one. Really? Where the hell did that come from? Right? You know, it's
0: well when, to get when you, swept.
7: Yeah.
0: Twice. Well, three times. And then three just times. Lose in five the other time.
7: Yep.
0: To get to the conference final is an accomplishment. You are a darn good hockey team. But to only win one out of 17 since you won the cup.
1: That's nowhere near as crazy as the game 7 curse in the first round for the Leafs. I'm sorry.
0: I don't know.
1: I
0: might take the Canes on this one.
1: That's fun. That's a fun one, too.
0: That's just, we take joy in some of that stuff. Coming up next, Drew Remenda is going to preview tonight's game number two as the Avs play without Cale Makar again. This is 980 CJME and 650 CKOM.
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0: Trying to make some... Jamie and Locker with you on this Friday afternoon. Drew Remend is our NHL analyst. Before we preview tonight's Game 2, Colorado without Cale Makar, Drew, you want to weigh in on the Connor McDavid column from Edmonton Journal's Jerry Mottajong that he's everything for the Oilers except not a great captain.
7: I thought you guys had a really interesting discussion about that yesterday. I did want to weigh in on that. Thank you for giving me a chance. So I got into my contacts and text a few coaches that I know throughout the National Hockey League, not about Connor, just asking them what makes a good captain. And from the consensus that I got is, number one, it's the guy who sets an example. And every coach used that term, not leads by example, but sets the example. And a guy who's ideally very ultra competitive. Some are, then all coaches said this, some are more vocal than others. One's not better than the other, regarding whether you want a guy vocal or a guy who's not vocal. But the preferred player is one who every time he's on the ice, He's dragging his team into that fight. What surprises me from anybody when they talk about Connor McDavid is how underappreciated he is as a player and as a leader. He broke his foot in game two, still played, still came out that game and still played the series, had 6 points in six games. That's setting an example. That's being a leader. Mm-hmm. Now, yes, I know what you guys were saying when it came to
1: body language
7: every time. But yeah, but you know what? That's on us as broadcasters, because we only show guys when they're pissed off and showing some emotion. We don't see the other body language. We don't see the other body language when they're happy. Now, I have talked about his fact that he doesn't get a lot of joy in the way, it doesn't seem like he gets a lot of joy in the game. But guys, think about all the pressure and all the spotlight that's on him and all the negativity that surrounds him from the peripheral opponents. How much joy do you think you can even squeeze out of that? But the other aspect is, since we're not in the room, we really don't know what kind of a leader he is. But when I see him outside the room, when I see him on the ice, when I see what he does with his team and drags them into the fight all the time, I would argue that makes you a pretty damn good captain.
0: So my counter to that would be, does he set it in the other side of the ice where they might need it more than the offensive side of the ice?
7: Like off? What do you mean? Off the ice? Or, I mean, defensively?
0: No, defensively. Defensively.
7: I would say that his game has improved from the time, you know, I was there when he first came in the league to where he is now. His game is improved dramatically. He's more of a 200-foot guy, but he's not. I'll say this right now, and this is me being very biased. He's not Macklin Celebrini, even as far as Macklin Celebrini's ability, 200 feet. He's not Sidney Crosby in that. In the other aspect, yeah. I would agree with you. Probably that's the case, that he's defensively, he will be better at it, or he needs to work at it. But the other aspect is, when nobody else could hit water besides Leon could hit water if they dropped it out of a friggin' boat without that guy, I think he thinks to himself that I got to do this. This is the number one thing I have to do, because that's how we're going to win games. Because defensively, we're not going to win 2-1 games.
1: I do think that there is hope for him, right? This year, I've seen signs for him. Like on the side of criticizing him for his leadership, I made a point of mentioning that, you know, during that conversation yesterday, because I think they're, you know, I'm seeing signs of him getting more comfortable with the media, getting more comfortable outside of, you know, the ice, right? And the comments after the loss.
7: Sorry to interrupt you, but that's the key. Talk about his communication. When he and Leon stepped up and said what they said,
1: yeah,
7: that is leadership.
0: I wonder how much that has to do with being around Crosby a little bit more at the
1: I wonder too, right? And with Coops too. Okay. You know, like,
0: this is how we do it. We only have 30 seconds for Drew Remenda's prediction tonight.
7: Well, I'm just going to go with Locker. Locker, what's going to happen?
1: We got Avs in five.
7: I think the big key for the Avs, without a doubt, you mentioned it earlier, Jamie, Wedgwood's got to play better. He's got to make some stops, but they've got to do a better job against the rush. Boy, did they back in. They had some pressure. They did a good job on attacking Carter Hart, who played very, very well, but they've got to get more than just that one chance. They've got to attack, and they got to attack again and again, and they got to start moving off the puck away from the puck to check.
1: I'd like to see Taves look more comfortable back there as well.
0: Someone's got to take the lead. Someone's got to take the lead.
1: Taves.
7: Good point. And they missed, you're right. You missed the best defense in the world 100% of the time. So,
0: all right, Drew, have a great weekend. We'll talk to you next week.
1: Thanks, Drew.
18: 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The Green Zone with Jamie and Locker. 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
32: 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It's shaping up to be a fantastic weekend weather-wise. Perfect conditions for football. The Riders will host Winnipeg at Saskatoon's Griffith Stadium in a preseason game Saturday. The last time that happened, back in 1991. Kickoff is at 5. The Green Zone pregame show starts at 3. New charges after a fire burned out of control a few weeks ago, threatening homes on two reserves. A 25-year-old man from Star Blanket Cree Nation is facing five charges. Nobody was hurt. And Regina is getting a new place to play pickleball. Pickler Canada has signed an agreement with Saskatchewan Pickleball Clubs to develop and operate sub-franchises. Work is still underway to find a facility in Regina, but in the meantime, it'll open a pop-up location this summer in order to help address a shortage of playing spaces. CJME weather, overnight partly cloudy with a risk of a thunderstorm, low plus 5. Saturday sunny with a 30% chance of showers in the afternoon, high 20. That's your 980 CJME News Update. I'm Maria Robinson.
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0: Jamie and Locker with you here in the Green Zone. It is Canadian Grand Prix weekend, which just coincides with the Montreal Canadiens playoffs. But Grand Prix will be ended on Sunday. And then, of course, the series shifts to Montreal on Monday. But, oh, yeah, it'll be a party for the F1 weekend.
1: Does anybody sleep? Like, you don't sleep when you go to Montreal, right? It's like I had buddies that used to go to Vegas for a weekend. They wouldn't get a hotel. They would literally fly in Friday night with a backpack,
0: save some money,
1: and comfortable shoes, and just wander around the city until like Sunday afternoon and then fly home.
0: So Montreal is the place to be for some playoff outdoor parties to watch the Habs. And, of course, at the Grand Prix a weekend, as there's a sprint race tomorrow, the Grand Prix on Sunday. For F1 fans, that'll be part of my weekend. We'll be watching a little open wheel racing.
1: I'm going to shock you when I tell you this.
0: You're not going to shock me at all.
1: We'll not be watching 30 seconds of it.
0: You just did.
1: Okay, in here. But you said this weekend.
0: Okay.
1: That's it true. Won't even accidentally be on in my home. I've never understood it. I don't get the car racing thing.
0: Mercedes goes 1-2 in sprint qualifying, if you care to know. But right now, Scott Roblin is ready to give you the details on tomorrow's preseason game.
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0: Yes, the Riders in Saskatoon tomorrow, Griffiths Stadium against the Winnipeg Blue Bombers. And Scott Roblin, our training camp reporter, joins us to get you set. You went on a little tour today to see what's going on around the Griffiths Stadium that you're familiar with in your years covering Huskies football, etc. But what should fans expect for the 10K or so who will show up tomorrow to watch some preseason football?
4: Yeah, it's looking a lot different and a lot of changes to Griffiths Stadium. And today really seemed like, more than any other day, just a flurry of activity of crews just running around the facility and setting up tents. And they brought the giant big screen that they're going to put up at the south end zone, which the Riders say is the largest mobile screen in North America. It's made its way and it's set up now to bring video replays to everybody in attendance tomorrow. Look, it's going to be impressive. And the Riders told us afterwards that it's one of the more logistically challenging games that they've ever had to plan for, just given the layout of Griffiths Stadium, a lot of differences in the way that a college football arena looks like compared to Mosaic Stadium. So I'm really interested what it's going to look like tomorrow. Last look I got before I headed over to the station here was a lot of crews working a lot of hours around the clock to get ready. First thing through the door tomorrow, it's going to be fascinating to see what the transformation looks like.
1: Scott, I was on the webpage, the Saskatchewan Rough Riders webpage earlier today, looking to see if there was anything, and I thought I'd just bounce off. Any plans for a halftime tribute to Thor?
4: Well, if you're going to be anywhere in attendance, Locker, they'll probably keep you out, because I think, you know, you've brought up Thor enough times that I think you're on kind of like a no-fly list if Thor does make an appearance here. But no immediate plans for Thor Griffiths here.
1: All right. If that changes, let me know. Maybe a few shots on the big screen.
4: They'll hear his intro music coming, and everybody will clutch their pearls as he comes running down the tunnel for sure.
0: But they are taking walk-up tickets still tomorrow. Standing room only, of course, $25 gets you in the door. I imagine there might be a few people just waiting for the forecast.
4: I think so, too. Yeah, and they're expecting a good amount of walk-ups heading into the game tomorrow, especially considering that all the seated tickets have been gone for a long time, and people, if the weather holds, it's going to be an opportunity to try and build a Riders game environment unlike what we've seen in previous years. And for a lot of the players, haven't played in that college atmosphere in quite a long time. So it's going to be very, very unique, and I'm really interested to see, prior to kickoff, what it's going to look like in terms of just the viewing areas, where fans will congregate as well. That might be kind of a free-flowing thing. And Craig Reynolds, speaking to him earlier today, said they're going to have to adapt on the fly for a lot of things because it's not as rigid as it is at Mosaic Stadium for where the fans are going to gather.
1: When we saw the depth chart earlier today, which you also reported on, Scott, We were pleasantly surprised at the number of starters. I'm just curious if you had a chance to talk to Trevor, and have you got a better sense of how much Harris is going to play tomorrow?
4: Yeah, we got the opportunity to speak with Trevor following the walkthrough that they did this morning. And my first question actually was to Corey Mace, just flat out, how much are we going to see of Trevor Harris? And he paused and took a second and said, the perfect amount. So Corey Mace is keeping it close to his vest on how much his star quarterback is going to see the field. He did say, though, that he understands what this game is for the community in Saskatoon. It's their only home preseason game, and they're putting out a lot of starters to at least begin the game, and Trevor Harris is in that group. Trevor, talking with him, he said he is ready to play four quarters from start to finish, and I think that's the right mindset you have to take going into this. Obviously, they're not going to play the wheels off Trevor Harris in a preseason game here. We are going to see a lot of Jack Cohn, Braden Shager. But Trevor said he feels that mentality is what's going to make him successful, and feels that if he felt, hey, I'm only going in for a series or two, or I'm only confident in that and preparing for that, he's going to leave some stuff out on the field. So I think he's got the right mindset. Feels like he's going to play a lot. We'll see once game time hits if he's going to get a series or two, or if he's going to play a little bit more extended.
0: Scott Roblin, our Green Zone training camp reporter in Saskatoon. Preseason action tomorrow against the Winnipeg Blue Bombers. Let's dig into the players Scott Roblin's looking to see tomorrow. Let's start on offense, Scott. Who do you have down as guys you have circled you want to see tomorrow?
4: Number one with a bullet right now is Jalen Johnson. I'm fascinated to see how he's going to take advantage of this opportunity running with the starters this week. You know, we were talking yesterday about how he's got this opportunity to play with the top offensive weapons on the team, and he's being targeted, at least in practice. We'll see what happens once game time hits against Winnipeg, but he's looked solid. He's running routes well. He's in the right place at the right time. I wouldn't say he's made any spectacular diving over the field catches that have really blown the doors off the fans at Griffith Stadium so far, but he is being targeted, and when his number is being called, he's making the most of it. How's that going to translate into game time? I guess we'll see. And a lot of veterans also playing for Winnipeg, both on offense and defense as well. So he's going to face probably the most pressure he has since joining the Rough Riders and now becoming a starting wide receiver, at least in preseason. So he's one guy. And then the other, I'm fascinated to see how much Jack Cohn is going to hit the field and what he's going to be able to do tomorrow against Winnipeg. Jack, I think, is still the odds-on favorite to be the backup to Trevor Harris. But you have seen him being pushed by Braden Shager. And in that game against Calgary, I thought Shager was the better QB, not only for what he was able to do with that rushing touchdown, but just was moving the ball more effectively than Jack Cohn was. I think Jack Cohn is still going to get a heck of a lot of opportunities and looks against Winnipeg. If he's able to take advantage, that might close the door on Braden Shager if he can do that. If it's the opposite, more like what we saw in Calgary, we're going to have a lot of interesting conversations going over the next couple of weeks on who's going to be QB2 on this roster.
1: So we just took a look at the offensive side of the ball. What are you looking for on the defensive side of the ball, Scott?
4: It's a big one for Devin Adams. I think he has really showed out well over the course of preseason and training camp, and has really made his home on that D line alongside guys like Mike Rose and James Vaughters, who kind of have their spots locked up. Devin Adams comes loaded with a decent amount of CFL experience, and he's going to get the opportunity to play against some former teammates with the Winnipeg Blue Bombers coming up tomorrow at Griffith Stadium. So he's one guy I'm watching to see how he's going to be able to pressure Zach Caleros at least to start, and if he's able to ramp that up as the game goes along. And at DB, look, now that Tavon Campbell is back, that secondary is more or less set, but there's still a lot of interesting battles to see who might push one of those more established guys. And Malcolm Bell, he's a guy who comes with a lot of hype, a lot of experience. I thought he played quite well in that week one preseason game in Calgary. Now he's going to be under the spotlight even more. There's going to be a lot of fans in the stands who look at this flashy DB that they draft in the first round. How's he going to be able to perform facing off against CFL caliber wide receivers with a Winnipeg team that is starting, if not near the same amount of veterans as Saskatchewan, pretty darn close. So that is going to be a real test for him to see if he is ready to make this jump to pro ball.
0: Well, Scott, great coverage all the last 3 weeks going back to rookie camp. Overall, do you think
1: great
0: this
1: job.
0: Team, overall, you, of what you've seen, is this team going to repeat as Grey Cup champions?
4: Repeat's tough. And I mean, it's the word that is being shunned anywhere you get close to a Riders locker room. But I think what we've seen in camp with the focus and the intelligence out of the young players, that's something Corey Mace has really dialed in on, even going back to rookie camp a couple of weeks ago, and how smart these players are and how they've adapted to the playbook and the expectation sets. I don't remember any times over the past 2.5 weeks where Corey Mace has had to blow the whistle and halt camp in its tracks because guys weren't focused. I think this is a very, very important part of early season where the guys have bought in, not only for being defending champions, but especially with the new players really buying into what Corey Mace is providing. And we'll see what happens once week one hits.
0: Well, Scott, we'll talk to you tomorrow from the party outside Griffith Stadium on the Green Zone pregame show.
4: Can't wait. It's going to be a blast.
0: That is Scott Roblin with us, our Green Zone training camp reporter for the Riders camp in Saskatoon. Preseason action tomorrow. But coming up next, it's Britton Gray's latest on Ride Tour Repeat on 980 CJME and 650 CKOM.
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0: Jamie Locker with you here in the Green Zone. But right now it's time to hand things over to Britton Gray and his latest episode of Ride to a Repeat. I'm going to focus on the Rough Riders, of course, going provincial all

0: especially the small towns, because they think they're going to get missed every time. So the ability to go to those small towns, hats off to the foundation for getting us out to those spots.
1: Head coach Corey Mace admits you can tell it means a lot to players from the province to play for the team.
2: To have those guys, you know, from the province of Saskatchewan, you don't have to tell them much to get juiced up or what it means to wear green and white. So, you know, honestly, some of that too is just, you know, those guys can lead by example in everything that they do, because, you know, they're going to work their tails off, and certainly off the field too, and what it means to the community. So, always about the Sasky boys.
1: It's also not just the players from Saskatchewan who realize what this team means to the province as a whole. Tommy Stevens spent a lot of time here this past offseason as he toured around with the Grey Cup.
3: It was so cool. I'm very, very thankful for the opportunity that the foundation gave me. And it was really cool just to, you know, from a guy that is, you know, not from Regina, Saskatchewan, or just Saskatchewan at all, just to see, you know, really I was able to feel it throughout the season, how much, you know, this place means to the people of Saskatchewan. But it was, you know, a little bit different, obviously going to the different places of rural Saskatchewan and meeting the people hands-on, and really having any kind of influence on kids is an awesome thing.
1: It reminded him a lot of when he was a kid growing up in Indianapolis and members of the Colts would come to his school.
3: I remember thinking, man, it'd be really cool to be able to do that one day, and you know, full circle moment, I was able to come, you know, again, be able to do that, and just talk to, you know, a bunch of kids across Saskatchewan, you know, kind of sit up in their chairs and, you know, pay a little bit more attention. So anytime you can have an influence on young people's lives, it's something that I would like to be a part of. So it was really, really cool, and I hope to do it again.
1: The Riders will take that connection to the province an extra step this year, as it will play a preseason game in Saskatoon for the first time since the 90s. Offensive coordinator Mark Mueller knows what kind of energy Saskatoon can bring. He's played there a number of times as a member of the University of Regina Rams.
4: Well, it'll be nice not to get yelled at, so that'll be good for me. That'll be a change, but they're usually into it, man. It was my favorite place to play as a Regina Ram was coming here, and it was usually lots of people here, and they were into the game, they were excited, they were loud, so hopefully it's a lot of the same.
1: Riders CEO Craig Reynolds says it's special to bring a game to Saskatoon, the place he went to university.
5: Something we've wanted to do for a number of years. I know, you know, again, personally, it's been something I've been like, man, we should try to get a game here in Saskatoon, and the opportunity presented itself this year, and just really happy we took that. You know, we're Saskatchewan's team, and we belong to the people of Saskatoon and our northern fans, and we're excited we could do this for them.
1: And despite all the celebrating in the offseason, the camaraderie, quarterback Trevor Harris also found out this province is on the same page as the team when it comes to what to expect in 2026.
6: You know, I think they were on the same page as us, because at the end of almost every interaction was this year again, right? So, but you know, we're not focused on that. If you start focusing on the end goal, you're off course from where you're trying to go. And to me, we're just trying to put one foot in front of the other, be the best version we could be of ourselves today. And we'll swim in the deep end when it's time.
1: For the Green Zone, I'm Britton Gray.
7: 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And tomorrow, that's 3:00. 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
11: We're back for another round of Flamin Fridays with Mitch Flamin. Mitch, it seems that Flamin is into almost everything. Where does that come from?
12: Yeah, I've had to scratch my head at some of the ideas that have come across my desk over the years, and if we should actually try to make a go of them, or if we're really going crazy. And remember, at Flamin, we've been into everything from grain bins to fertilizer, from trailers to treadmills, and even cell phones to security equipment. Some ideas have worked out great, and some we still laugh about, but I think one thing that really sticks out to me is

0: My grandpa Frank used to always say, if everyone's thinking alike, then no one's thinking at all.
1: So what kind of new and cool ideas is Flamin working on right now?
0: Agriculture drones are new and they're pretty cool. It's hard for me to wrap my head around where they're actually going to fit in the operation here and whether they're really going to replace the high clearance sprayer. But as the technology evolves, so do they. And they're even being used for things now like seeding.
1: There's always something new and exciting at Flamin.com. Thanks, Mitch. We'll chat again next Flamin Friday.
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6: From the National Newsroom of the Canadian Press, I'm John Kennedy. One of the Canadians on board a flotilla trying to reach Gaza that was intercepted by Israel says she spent 4 days in Israeli captivity and was forced to sleep with her hands tied behind her back in a room with the lights on.
7: Canadian Safa Chebi says Israeli forces also shot rubber bullets at her boat during the interception and that her hijab was also pulled off at the hands of Israelis. Chebi says soldiers took off most of the detainees' clothing, leaving them only with one layer on cold nights. The Canadians were among 420 individuals on 41 boats detained by Israel in international waters. Foreign Affairs Minister Anita Anand says, quote, Canada unequivocally condemns the grave mistreatment of Canadians in Israel. Those responsible for this egregious abuse must be held accountable. Israeli prison officials have denied any abuse. Naira Ahmed, The Canadian Press.
6: Political fallout is growing around Alberta's separation debate after Premier Danielle Smith unveiled a new referendum question. The October vote will see Albertans wonder whether they want to remain in Canada or begin the process towards a referendum on separation. Some separatist supporters say Smith has now abandoned promises of a direct vote on leaving Confederation. Business leaders, municipal officials, and political opponents have also raised concerns, but Smith says she'll campaign for Alberta to stay in Canada, and she'll respect the outcome. A shipyard explosion in New York City has left one person dead and several others injured, including firefighters. Around 3:30 on Friday afternoon, the borough of Staten Island had 911 calls ringing out, reporting workers trapped in a raging fire. When fire crews arrived, they called in all available units to assist with the issue and started search and rescue operations while putting out the blaze. FDNY Chief of Department John Esposito confirmed the person was missing and had been found, but unfortunately did not survive.
8: We had several that were injured. We did recover a deceased civilian. The fire is now under control. All searches have been conducted. There is nobody remaining unaccounted for.
6: Dozens were injured, including first responders. We're told that one of the fire marshals is in critical condition, while another firefighter is in serious condition. And a California community less than 20 miles from Los Angeles is at risk of a massive explosion from a chemical leak. ABC's Alex Stone is in L.A.
9: 40,000 residents of Garden Grove in Orange County, south of L.A., have been told they have to evacuate because a toxic chemical is leaking from a tank at an aerospace factory. Orange County firefighters say there are two dangerous scenarios in this. The tank could either fail, leaking toxic chemicals all over the ground, or explode into a giant fireball. The leak was triggered on Thursday when a valve overheated on a 34,000-gallon tank containing a liquid used to make acrylic plastics.
6: This is the Canadian Press. In sports, Shai Gilgeous-Alexander had 26 points and 12 assists, and the Oklahoma City Thunder climbed out of a 15-point hole minutes into the game to beat the San Antonio Spurs 123-108, taking a 2-1 lead in their series. Jared McCain had 24 points, and Jalen Williams added 18 for Oklahoma City. Jack Eichel and Ivan Barbashev scored in a 2-minute, 7-second span in the third period, and the Vegas Golden Knights stunned the Colorado Avalanche 3-1, taking a 2-0 lead in the Western Conference Final. Eichel tied it, then set up Barbashev for a go-ahead goal with 8-minutes, 38-seconds remaining. Barbashev added an empty netter with 1:03 remaining. The comeback stunned the capacity crowd and wiped out the top seed of the Avalanche's 1-0 lead. And the Montreal Canadiens will seek to steal a second game in Raleigh, North Carolina from the Hurricanes tomorrow after starting the NHL's Eastern Conference Final with a 6-2 win there. From the Canadian Press, I'm John Kennedy.
1: I'm Maria Robinson with your 980 CJME News Update. It's shaping up to be a fantastic weekend weather-wise. Perfect conditions for football. The Riders will host Winnipeg at Saskatoon's Griffith Stadium in a preseason game Saturday. The last time that happened, back in 1991. Kickoff is at 5. The Green Zone pregame show starts at 3. New charges after a fire burned out of control a few weeks ago, threatening homes on two reserves. A 25-year-old man from Star Blanket Cree Nation is facing 5 charges. Nobody was hurt. And Regina is getting a new place to play pickleball. Pickler Canada has signed an agreement with Saskatchewan pickleball clubs to develop and operate sub-franchises. Work is still underway to find a facility in Regina, but in the meantime, it'll open a pop-up location this summer in order to help address a shortage of playing spaces. CJME weather, overnight partly cloudy with a risk of a thunderstorm, low plus 5. Saturday sunny with a 30% chance of showers in the afternoon, high 20. That's your 980 CJME News Update. I'm Maria Robinson.
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0: Jamie and Locker with you on this Friday afternoon here on the Green Zone. A reminder, tomorrow, a pregame action, preseason action, the Rough Riders and the Bombers in Saskatoon at Griffith Stadium before training camp shifts to Regina next week. 5 o'clock kickoff, the Green Zone pregame show with myself, Daryl Belton. Of course, Scott Roblin's going to join us from Saskatoon. Britton Gray's features as well. 3 o'clock is the pregame show. Also, tomorrow is game two of the Eastern Conference Final. It is the Montreal Canadiens and the Carolina Hurricanes. The voice of the Canadiens on TSN Radio in Montreal, Victor Findlay, is joining us. Victor, I imagine Montreal is in a pretty good mood. You got Grand Prix weekend. You got the Habs up 1-0 in the conference final. Things are going well in Montreal.
1: A lot of good things here going on in Montreal. Not to mention, too, the Montreal Victoire just won the Walter Cup in the PWHL. So, and if they didn't do it in Game 4, we would have had Game 5 on Saturday, the same day as the Habs and Hurricanes, same day as the Grand Prix. So I don't know how the city would have managed to survive that. And it's going to be crazy as it is. I think the best thing that happened to Montreal as a city is the Habs losing in Game 6 to Buffalo and then winning in 7. Because if the Habs had won in Game 6, Game 3 would have been at home at the Bell Center Saturday night, same time as the Grand Prix here in Montreal. So instead,
2: crazy.
1: It's going to be Grand Prix on Saturday, and then the Habs get the home game on Monday. So I think it works out for the better there, because I can't imagine how those two things could coexist at the same time on the same day.
2: Victor, we have a very young team that went Game 7 in the first round, went to a Game 7 in the second round, played the most games you can play, and a couple of overtime tilts as well in the first two rounds of the playoffs, and then you match them up against a team that sweeps the first two rounds and plays the least you can play. Do you think those 11 days hurt the Canes?
1: Well, it's hard. It's easy to make an argument that it did, right? Given the way the first period went, I would say the Canes didn't look rusty from a physical standpoint.
2: No.
1: They're still able to skate. They're still able. I mean, they out-hit the Montreal Canadiens by a wide margin, but between the years, they had so many brain cramps in the first period. I don't know if that's got anything to do with an 11-day break, or I don't know what exactly goes into that, but that was what was obvious to me. You know, it didn't look like they were rusty because they didn't get puck touches. They weren't throwing away a lot of sloppy passes, but man, they were getting dragged around in their own zone, through the neutral zone, into areas where they should not be. And the Canadians, who have been so unbelievably opportunistic all year, are going to walk all over anybody that does that. So, you know, we saw in the interview how exasperated Rod Brendamore seemed to be, and I certainly agree with his assessment there. It didn't look like Carolina was ready for the pace of the Canadiens, which really surprised me, because I actually thought, if anything,
2: it would be the other way around.
1: Yeah, you know,
2: I agree.
1: Montreal play with a lot of pace, but so do the Carolina Hurricanes, and the Canadiens, their Achilles heel, it's something they've been trying to get on top of, and they've done a better job of it. But it was the focus for them in training camp was defending through the neutral zone, trying to kill plays in transition. They feel good about their D zone coverage. It's about getting there, though. If they're not backtracking properly and guys aren't in the right place defensively coming back, that's where problems start for the Canadiens. The coaches have felt that way, and I thought that might be an issue, and maybe it still is later in the series, but it certainly was not in game one.
0: I am stunned that third period. I'm one shot against. Because that what hasn't been the trend for the Canadiens with a lead is usually that other team makes a surge. Is that just learning from your previous two series for the Montreal Canadiens?
1: I think a little bit. I think it's a combination of things. You know, I think of one chance right away in the third period. It was still 4-on-4, I believe, at the time. And in the first minute, Seth Jarvis busting in through the middle and just throws the puck wide of the net. Great A scoring opportunity. If he puts it in, I think the game totally changes. But the point is, Carolina missed the net a lot in the third. Their shot attempts were up there, but they did not find the net on many of them. The Montreal Canadiens also led the National Hockey League in blocks this year, and they blocked a lot of shots again against Carolina. And I think part of the side effect of being a team that's great at shot blocking is it forces the opposition team to be really selective sometimes with their shots. And even Carolina, who pile up a lot throughout the year, and they had a 43-shot game against Montreal in their second of three meetings in the regular season. I think they started to get really selective last night as well. So I think that's part of the explanation for why we saw a one-shot period for the Hurricanes. But to your point as well, I absolutely think the Habs are learning from their experience. We've seen this now for 2 years. Basically anything, good, bad, or otherwise, that the Canadians have gone through, they always seem to make themselves a better team. They always seem to find a way to get their players to learn from it and become better because of it. So while it's been a theme that the Canadians have blown a lot of leads this year, even into the playoffs as well, I think with time, that's going to be something that gets better. And last night, to me, was a sign that that's moving in the right direction for Montreal.
2: Would you call Martin St. Louis the emotional leader of this team?
1: I think you can make that argument for sure. Yeah, I would.
2: Okay. Because it is kind of impressive, you know, we're seeing some behind-the-scenes stuff. We're seeing, you know, how he's interacting with the team on the bench, right? And emotional leaders can be, you know, on the ice with the players, but it is kind of interesting to see the coach stepping into that role.
1: For sure, right? He's become the face of, I think, the spirit of the team in a lot of ways.
2: Yeah, that's maybe a better way of putting it, yeah.
1: Yeah, you know, he is really a face of the rebuild for the Montreal Canadiens. And I think part of it is because Marty's got such an infectious personality about him. But the other part of it is, too, your captain, Nick Suzuki, is one of the most even-keeled guys that you're ever going to find in the league. And this is not a shot at Nick, but sometimes, you know, when he's doing interviews, you see him out there at his public persona, he's got this flat personality. You know, so there's not a whole lot to market there, but I think that's what makes him such a great captain of the Canadiens, because he at least comes across in the public eye as totally unflappable. And it takes a lot to get that guy wound up. So I think because Nick is what he is, it's, you know, Marty, at least in the public eye, has become much more of that public face,
2: yeah,
1: public spirit of the team, right? Because we're just not getting a lot of the quotes. Marty's such a quotable guy. Every time in the pressers, every time post-game, pre-game, during the game, whatever it is, there's so many great quotes that Marty seems to come up with that just seem to encapsulate where the team is at, what they're doing, or what they're trying to do. And you just don't seem to get that from the captain and Nick Suzuki and some other players. I know Dobish is becoming a face of the team too here, because he's a bit of a quirky guy and he's a little bit different for sure, right? But I think in terms of who they put out there to speak to the media on a daily basis, and it literally is a daily basis for Marty St. Louis. Nobody talks to the media more in this market than the head coach of the Montreal Canadiens. He's out there so often that he just kind of become the face of the franchise in a lot of ways.
0: Round one, concern about Cole Caulfield. Round two, started to pick it up. Has that completely died down now? Is everybody in Montreal going, okay, he's figuring out how to get his space in the Stanley Cup playoffs?
1: Yeah, I think so. I think so. And that doesn't surprise me at all. You know, I talked to someone else today, this morning too, and they brought up the Tampa Bay series, and you know, Caulfield had one goal in that series, and I think it was 9 5-on-5 shots in six, or I think it was in six games going into game seven. Look, I mean, there wasn't space for anybody in the Tampa Bay series. Kucherov had one goal. Braden Point had one goal. Cirelli had zero goals in that series. So I think the Canadians can live with that. They can live with Caulfield kind of slowing down offensively, as long as everybody else on the ice who he's playing against is also slowing down offensively. So to me, there was way more space in the Buffalo series. There was way more space than I thought there would be last night against Carolina, and Caulfield's been able to capitalize on that. So I think as the series tightens up, which I expect it will, I think as a result, Caulfield's going to look less dangerous again, 5-on-5, but I think that's fine as long as he's getting his looks on the power play. As much as we could talk about 5-on-5 goal scoring here, and especially for that first line of Suzuki, Slavkovsky, and Caulfield as a group, as long as they're nullifying whoever they're out against, they don't need to score 5-on-5, because this power play is good enough to burn anybody in the league. And at this stage of the season, nobody cares if you win the game with 5 power play goals, with 5 even strength goals, or 5 shorthanded goals. A win is a win, and you need 16 to win the Stanley Cup. So I think the Canadiens' power play is good enough that they can live with Caulfield and some others not getting 5-on-5 production the way that some people, I think, would expect.
2: So, Victor, I have a friend, lives in Ontario. He's a Leafs fan. Work sends him to Montreal. He sends me a picture, and he's in a bar a block away from Bell Center, and he's in a Habs jersey. He's in hiding now. He's not allowed to go home. I got on the phone with him, and he was like, I can't explain it. He said, you get caught up in the emotion when you show up in this city. Is there a way that you can just explain what Montreal and the fans are going through right now with this run with this Montreal Canadiens team?
1: Yeah, it's really, really difficult for me to do it because I think it's beyond, I mean, I live in a bilingual city, but I don't think there's a word in the vocabulary of either the French or English language that really encapsulates or explains what it is. But the way I can kind of phrase it to people or present it here is that Quebecois culture is so different from the rest of the country. There's no place in continental North America like Quebec. And there's a lot of great things here that are distinctly Quebecois, but not a whole lot of them get exposure outside the borders of Quebec. But the Montreal Canadiens are one of those things, right? And for decades, the Canadiens were the absolute standard of greatness in hockey across all sports, whatever it was, 24 Stanley Cups. And it's been a long time since we've seen that kind of standard here in Montreal. But now it seems like it's back. And there's so many people here that are still so fiercely proud of their culture and where they come from and how different it is. And the Montreal Canadiens are a reflection of that. And now it's not just people in Montreal. It's not just people in Canada. It's the rest of the hockey world that's also getting to see how big a deal this is for the Montreal Canadiens and just how good this team is again. So that's the best way I can kind of put it out there. It's not just the fact that the team is great. It's not just the fact that they've won the Stanley Cups. It's how culturally intertwined all those Stanley Cups and the over 100 years of history is with the history of the province, with the history of the city and the language as well. All those things together, I think, kind of create the perfect cocktail to get the atmosphere, to get the experience that is being in Montreal for a playoff run like this.
0: Yeah, I've been to the Plains d'Abraham on St. Jean Baptiste Day. That was an eye opener for a prairie guy on the passion of Quebecois in that province. Because a week later, I was in Ottawa for Canada Day, didn't even come close to the party Quebecers had on St. Jean Baptiste Day in Quebec City. But they're having a party. Also, I want to hang out with Alex Newhook's crew in St. John's, Newfoundland for a game, too, as the Newfie's been a star.
2: He's having a playoff,
0: hey, Stanley Cup champion brings in a little bit of experience to this Habs lineup. But, Victor, we got to run. Thanks for your time. Enjoy what's going to be a fantastic weekend, a Grand Prix weekend, of course, the Stanley Cup final in Montreal this weekend.
1: Yeah, thanks, guys. Appreciate it.
0: Now that is Victor Finley's the Eastern Conference Final Game 2, Carolina tomorrow, Game 3 in Montreal on Monday. 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
13: Out on the farm, storms don't exactly give you a heads up. 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
0: A lot of debates on our question of the day today here in the Green Zone. Which team should be the most concerned after their game one loss in the Stanley Cup playoffs? The Colorado Avalanche, who again will be missing Cale Makar tonight, or the Rusty Hurricanes, who got, well, what was it? 5 goals allowed in the first series, 5 goals allowed in the second series, and 6 last night in game one against the Montreal Canadiens.
2: Yeah, a bit of a rough start to this series with the Habs.
0: I thought my prediction was going to be true. Was it Wednesday we were talking about Carolina Montreal, and I said they might chase Freddie Anderson in game one. And I was just, come on, Roddy, pull him. I was yelling at, pull him. But no, he kept him in for all 5, and then of course the empty net.
2: I think you're going to see. All kidding aside about my predictions, but I think you're going to see the next couple of games for both the East and the West a little bit tighter. I don't think you're going to have any runaway games here moving forward. They've figured each other out.
0: Oh, Vegas is going to win 8-1 tonight now. Now it's in the stars.
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30: 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It's shaping up to be a fantastic weekend weather-wise. Perfect conditions for football. The Riders will host Winnipeg at Saskatoon's Griffith Stadium in a preseason game Saturday. The last time that happened, back in 1991. Kickoff is at 5. The Green Zone pregame show starts at 3. New charges after a fire burned out of control a few weeks ago, threatening homes on two reserves. A 25-year-old man from Star Blanket Cree Nation is facing 5 charges. Nobody was hurt. And Regina is getting a new place to play pickleball. Pickler Canada has signed an agreement with Saskatchewan pickleball clubs to develop and operate sub-franchises. Work is still underway to find a facility in Regina, but in the meantime, it'll open a pop-up location this summer in order to help address a shortage of playing spaces. CJME weather, overnight partly cloudy with a risk of a thunderstorm, low plus 5. Saturday sunny with a 30% chance of showers in the afternoon, high 20. 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I'm Maria Robinson.
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0: Jamie and Locker with you here in the Green Zone. Interesting story out of Halifax today that is starting to make its way around. All Nova Scotia news site was the first to report this, but an American company, Ridgehaven Holdings, has developed plans, very early stage plans. However, they have renderings of a concept of a $1.5 billion sports and entertainment area that has residential and, of course, all the other things you would have, restaurants, shopping center, and a stadium, 27,000-seat football stadium for a CFL franchise. This is Ridgehaven Holdings. That's their plan. They would like to do it. $1.5 billion sports and entertainment complex. This would be out near the airport in Halifax. If you've ever been to Halifax Airport, similar to Edmonton. It's a bit of a haul out from Halifax to their airport. So,
1: hold on.
0: But they want to develop that, everything else. Now, they've had no conversations with the Canadian Football League. They want to get all their ducks in a row before they go to the league and say, hey, this is what we got. Can we get a franchise? But
1: interesting.
0: Just something that came down today. A little Friday news dump, apparently.
1: When there was the conversation about the Halifax team, was it the Schooners?
0: Yes.
1: Okay. I don't hate that. The Halifax Schooners. The 10th team.
0: It would be the name that they were looking at were the Atlantic Schooners.
1: The Atlantic Schooners.
0: But who knows? Well, we'll see. Now, I wouldn't go there. That name seems like it's
1: cursed.
0: Oh. They tried to do it in the 80s. Didn't work. I was at the news. Was it the Edmonton Grey Cup or the Calgary Grey Cup? I remember being in the room. Randy Ambrosi was so excited. They had the ownership group up there. Here we go. It's coming back. And then the council and mayor in Halifax went, nah, we're not doing that.
1: Why?
0: Cost too much money. Didn't want to go to the taxpayer and say, we're raising your taxes to build a new football stadium. And I think it was across the bay in Dartmouth, I think they were looking at. But anyway, something that just came out of there. It's a mixed development, similar to Lansdowne in Ottawa. If you've ever been to Ottawa, the new rebuilt Lansdowne area, they have restaurants and they have condo buildings. And, of course, they have the hockey rink underneath the football stadium. With the football stadium, they have a bunch of stuff going on at Lansdowne. So, similar model to that. But, yes, that came out.
1: Here's the thing where it might be changing, right? Like, if you look at sports, like professional leagues, and you look at the increase in the value, like go back 10, 15, 20 years, how can you make money? As somebody that has a lot of money, how can you make more money? Right?
0: Yeah.
1: And getting into sports franchises is
0: But it's part of the whole capital of doing a bigger deal, not just building a stadium and getting a sports team, but it is the land around that stadium. If you can develop the land around the stadium and then you have lease agreements with people who are renting your condos and leasing out your restaurant space and retail
1: space. Throw a casino in there.
0: And all those things, it's just more revenue opportunities around a bigger thing that can bring in people into your hotels and all that other stuff.
1: Well, and there's not all there's soccer football.
0: Teams. There's women's soccer teams. There's men's soccer teams there.
1: Yeah.
0: Of course, semi-pro leagues that are going on as well. And they've had some of these conversations. Some of these teams have had conversations with this group. The mayor has knowledge of it as well. And what the intrigue is if they have a private investor wanting to dump the money in rather than
1: it's not going to
0: putting it all on the taxpayer to build it. That's a lot more intriguing for a city council and a mayor to go to the taxpayers and say they're paying for half or they're paying for 75%. rather than they're going to put a drop in the bucket and we're going to take care of everything.
1: Yeah.
0: So
1: I also like Atlantic Storm.
0: I don't know if they want to go that route.
1: No.
0: With hurricane season, well, I guess the Carolina Hurricanes get by with it.
1: Yeah.
0: Thinking about it too much. But there you have a little CFL news as we get ready for a preseason game tomorrow. Saskatoon, are you ready for it? It looks the forecast still holding out. 23 degrees is a high in sunny skies in Saskatoon tomorrow for the Riders and the Winnipeg Blue Bombers. There are standing room tickets available, and they're anticipating a pretty good walk-up crowd that don't have a ticket yet. Probably look around and say, wow, beautiful day. Let's go check out the Rough Riders for $25 tomorrow. Britton Gray is going to give you a little bit of a preview a little bit later on here on the Green Zone. But right now, we've been debating here today which team in the National Hockey League Final Four should be the most concerned. Is it the Carolina Hurricanes, who looked a little... I like what Victor said. Physically not rusty. Mentally rusty.
1: Yeah, there was some gaffes in the performance for sure. And that did... You know what? I've heard a couple of people talking about it. It did look like it was a lot between the ears. And even Rod Brind'Amour's comments after the game, like he was like... you could tell he was a little bit frustrated.
0: Yeah.
1: Because it wasn't something you... On the bench, you're not pulling a Berube and like, play harder. What are you doing? Check harder. Get on the puck. It wasn't one of those things. The guys were playing hard. They were energetic. They looked like they were on top of the puck. They were playing Hurricanes hockey. It just, they weren't getting the bounces.
0: Well,
1: right?
0: They scored 30 seconds in. You're like, oh, I think somebody in our group texts. Was that you? Get out the brooms after that first goal.
1: No, that was Britton.
0: Oh, it was producer Scott that did that.
1: Oh, Scott.
0: The same guy who said the Canes were going to sweep the... And then the text started to come, never mind, you can put the brooms back in the closet, as the Montreal Canadiens started to run away with it. So is it the Canes, or is it the Colorado Avalanche? Game two goes tonight in Colorado. No Cale Makar again. That's where I'm at. I am way more concerned for the Colorado Avalanche with Cale Makar's injury than I am for the Carolina Hurricanes.
1: The thing for me is, if you start comparing the two lineups, if you compare what the Avs have across the board and what you have the Hurricanes with the Hurricanes, listen, they've got a lot of really good like dogs on the Hurricanes, but they haven't got stars. I think the Avs have a lot more depth, and they've got some bigger names that should be carrying a little bit more water. Mm-hmm. You're not going to, no one is disputing your claim about how huge of an impact, you know, Cale Makar's absence is in a game one, in a game two. But it is interesting too, like very little concern about Mark Stone's lack of appearance in the first two games of this series in the Western Conference Final. And he's the captain of the team. But Cale Makar...
0: He doesn't drive the puck almost, possession like Cale Makar does.
1: They almost play... It's like an Auston Matthews thing. They almost play better without Mark Stone. Have you noticed that?
0: I don't know about that. They play faster. Like Mark Stone's not getting around the ice like he used to, but
1: they look better without him in the lineup. That's my opinion. I don't know. Listen, Mark Stone, he's got a weird thing, hand-eye thing. The puck sticks to him.
0: He must have been a baseball player in his
1: younger so? Days.
0: The way he can swat the puck out of everywhere, it's
1: phenomenal.
0: Ridiculous.
1: And he'll do it at any point in the ice. Like, it doesn't matter where he is. He's knocking pucks out of the air. He's getting in the way, but the team looks like there's more flow when he's not in the lineup.
0: 1-877-332-8255. What say you? We have someone saying the Canes, and then the next person says Colorado, then another person says the Canes, then the next person says Colorado. It's almost split on where you think and which team has the most concern after a game one loss in the conference finals in the Stanley Cup playoffs. You can get on the phone now, 1-877-332-8255, as the fan line is now open to you to give us a call on 980 CJME and 650 CKOM.
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0: Damian Locker with you here on the Green Zone on this Friday afternoon. All Request Friday. Scotty wanted to hear a little Collective Soul on a Friday afternoon, getting ready for the weekend. You have some strong opinions on music, Locker? Do you want to crush anybody's love and passion for Collective Soul?
1: Here's what I will say about that genre of music. There was that post-grunge movement, the Puddle of Muds and the Collective Souls and the Nickelbacks and all that. And I get it. I understand it. Pretty formulaic. Not that all music isn't formulaic, but I didn't necessarily connect with it. My guess is that was...
0: It wasn't your jam.
1: No. Yeah. And they're great performers, and I've interviewed them. They're great guys. I just, that post-grunge movement was, not a huge fan. It lacked something. I don't know. It lacked some.
0: Well, the original grunge was like, there was some angst there.
1: There's
0: a lot less angst in
1: And so I never got into the hair metal thing either in the 80s.
2: My brother was into that.
1: And
0: Motley Crue, all that stuff.
1: I welcomed the grunge movement with open arms. Mm-hmm. Pearl Jam, Soundgarden, Alice in Chains. Anyway.
0: 1-877-332-8255. It is a crazy mix today when we're talking about the Hurricanes and the Colorado Avalanche. Who should be more concerned? Darren, when I look at the third period of both games, the reason I'm going with Carolina is just that.

0: them having fallen on their faces in other years at this juncture. So hence that kind of narcissism that gets into your brain really plays tricks on you, right?
1: That's going to eat away at you, right?
2: Oh, yeah, you're right.
1: Because it goes right to it for the group of guys who've been there, and a few of them have. Oh, here we go again. Conference final, here we go
2: again. Some ghosts. You're talking about ghosts, James. That's what you're talking about. And I think there's
1: Locker's
2: a bit of
1: on
2: that.
1: The Canes. Darren's on the Canes. James is on the Canes. 1-877-332-8255. Greg texting in. I think the Avs are in more trouble than the Canes if Makar is out for most of the series. And that's where I'm at. Makar's not right. And with... He's the best defenseman in the game.
2: Well,
1: he's the I know. They have Natchez. They have Taves. They have McKinnon. They have Kadri. They have Landeskog. Like, they have those guys.
2: Yeah,
1: absolutely.
2: That's a really deep lineup.
1: But
2: they got two goaltenders that are both
1: Vegas has all those guys. Two.
2: Yeah,
1: they have Eichel. They have Marner. Carlson's back. They have Shea Theodore, who's right there with Devin Taves, right? You have those players, too, matching up. And Carter Hart's playing better than Scott Wedgwood, at least for game one. If you insert a healthy Makar, boom, he is a difference maker. Because Vegas, nobody has that player other than Minnesota with Quinn Hughes. Nobody in the NHL has that player except for Quinn Hughes in Minnesota. And Colorado just did away with them in five games. Without Makar, that's why I say Colorado has to be more concerned. Although, go Avs go tonight, please. We need an Avs.
2: You're going to see a different Avs. I think, you know what I think happened with the Avs the other night was they were trying to figure out how to play without Kale. And they got one game under the belt. We'll see how they respond to that.
1: Hopefully it looks better tonight.
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3: With Chatelaric Musical Theater presents Sweeney Todd, the Demon Barber of Fleet Street, June 3rd through 6th at Dark Hall. 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
1: From the National Newsroom of the Canadian Press, I'm Lisa Laporte. Israeli prison officials are denying allegations of mistreatment against 12 Canadians who were detained by the Israeli military while traveling as part of a flotilla in the Mediterranean. Canadian participant Safa Chebbi says detainees were beaten, restrained, and held under harsh conditions after Israel intercepted the Global Sumud flotilla, which included 41 boats and about 420 people attempting to deliver aid to the Gaza Strip. Chebbi and other Canadians are now awaiting return flights from Turkey, while some remain in hospital. Alberta Premier Danielle Smith is pushing back against separatist criticism, urging opponents to focus on the October referendum rather than calls for a leadership review. The vote will ask whether Albertans want to remain in Canada or start a process toward a future separation referendum. The owner of two large dogs that killed an 11-year-old boy in Edmonton has been found guilty of criminal negligence causing death. Cash Grist was fatally attacked by Crystal McDonald's dogs at her home in April of 2024. Her lawyer, Evan McIntyre, says they're disappointed by the verdict and plan to appeal after sentencing in September.
2: There's a tendency in hindsight to look, say, a death was caused, the tragic death of Cash Grist in this case, and to reason back and say, well, things could have been done differently. But that's not what the criminal law expects of people. The criminal law needs to look in the circumstances and ask what is reasonable.
1: The Crown prosecutor says he's pleased with the judge's decision, adding he believes justice was done. Tulsi Gabbard is stepping down as U.S. Director of National Intelligence, citing her husband's health.
3: In her resignation letter, Director of National Intelligence Tulsi Gabbard shares her husband was recently diagnosed with a rare form of bone cancer, saying she's stepping away from public service to be by his side. President Trump reacted on social media, posting in part, quote, "Tulsi has done an incredible job and we will miss her." In recent months, Gabbard and the Trump administration appeared out of sync, sending mixed messages ahead of the war with Iran. Gabbard is now the fourth cabinet member to leave the administration in 3 months. All have been women. Her last day will be the end of June. Christiane Cordero, ABC News, Washington.

0: to get down.
1: And Rob Bass has died at the age of 59. He and DJ Easy Rock hit it big in 1988 with their crossover hit, It Takes Two, which was certified platinum the next year. The song became a staple of clubs, was featured in a few films, and later sampled by other artists. Bass's family says he died after a battle with cancer. This is the Canadian Press. In sports, Canadian Shea Gilgeous-Alexander and the Oklahoma City Thunder beat the San Antonio Spurs 123-108 Friday to take a 2-1 lead in the NBA's Western Conference Final. In the NHL's Western Conference Finals, Vegas beat Colorado 3-1 to take a 2-0 series lead. The Toronto Blue Jays beat the Pittsburgh Pirates 6-2 in the opener of a 3-game interleague series in Major League Baseball action. Jays manager John Schneider says he was pleased to see his team attack on three insurance runs in the eighth inning.
2: Yeah, that was good inning there, kind of adding on, and we're really light in the bullpen today anyway. But that was good to see a couple big swings early and taking advantage of some of their mistakes. But the eighth inning was nice.
1: It was the opener of a 6-game homestand for the Blue Jays. From the Canadian Press, I'm Lisa Laporte.
3: I'm Maria Robinson with your 980 CJME News Update. It's shaping up to be a fantastic weekend weather-wise. Perfect conditions for football. The Riders will host Winnipeg at Saskatoon's Griffith Stadium in a preseason game Saturday. The last time that happened, back in 1991. Kickoff is at 5. The Green Zone pregame show starts at 3. New charges after a fire burned out of control a few weeks ago, threatening homes on two reserves. A 25-year-old man from Star Blanket Cree Nation is facing 5 charges. Nobody was hurt. And Regina is getting a new place to play pickleball. Pickler Canada has signed an agreement with Saskatchewan pickleball clubs to develop and operate sub-franchises. Work is still underway to find a facility in Regina, but in the meantime, it'll open a pop-up location this summer in order to help address a shortage of playing spaces. CJME weather, overnight partly cloudy with a risk of a thunderstorm, low plus 5. Saturday sunny with a 30% chance of showers in the afternoon, high 20. That's your 980 CJME News Update. I'm Maria Robinson.
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0: I will therefore be voting for Alberta to remain in Canada, while continuing to work each and every day to restore and strengthen provincial rights under the Canadian Constitution.
1: I don't think she's done herself any favors. She hasn't done the party any favors.
2: What she's trying to do is satisfy both those who want to remain in Canada and those who want to separate.
3: I have no time to choose what I chose to do. So go easy.
4: Welcome back to the show, Frank. Masterful music and sound clips this morning. Thanks so much for that. So we are headed into open lines here on the Evan Bray Show, and I want to hear from you. Danielle Smith with the address to Albertans last night, but you can bet your bottom dollar it was watched by Canadians. There were a lot of eyes on what was being said in 14 and a half minutes by the Premier of Alberta. It was a masterful political tightrope walk is what it was. And to be honest, I don't know if she had really had any other options. You know that there are a large number. In fact, I would say predominantly the Alberta independence movement is made up of people from the United Conservative Party, her party. Those are her people, right? They may be at one end of the spectrum. They may, or maybe they're not. But there are people who, generally speaking, are her supporters. So she does not have the political ability to turn her back on people that want to separate. If her intention is to constantly be an advocate to stay in Alberta, which she has consistently been, she talks about the notion of a sovereign independent Alberta within a united Canada. She uses words like that to talk about, you know, we need strength as a province, but we still need to remain part of Canada. And let's not lose sight of the fact she just signed the extension, the next document to that MOU on pipelines. And so she wants to attract investment to the province. She wants to get this pipeline going, and feels like there's some positive momentum there. The people that want to separate, which is not, I will say this again, is not a fringe group of a small group of people. It's a large group. If you compare it from a percentage standpoint, I know people have said, what is it, 6% of Alberta that have put their name to the petition or stated that they're interested in leaving. Fair enough. But we're not talking about 2,500 signatures. We're talking about thousands, tens of thousands, hundreds of thousands of signatures. And those are just the people that put pen to paper. So there is a group that say it's time. Danielle Smith trying to find a way to give Albertans a say to voice their opinion. But many people say the referendum question itself doesn't hit the mark.
0: I'm announcing today that I will be requesting our government add an additional question to the October 19th referendum vote announced previously. The additional question will be, should Alberta remain a province of Canada? Or should the government of Alberta commence the legal process required under the Canadian Constitution to hold a binding provincial referendum on whether or not Alberta should separate from Canada?
4: So it's not a should we stay or should we go? It's should we stay or should we start the process to have a vote on an actual referendum to leave Canada? So it's got, you've heard the clips this morning we've been playing in the newscast. Frank's played a couple on the show already of Jeffrey Rath, who's the lawyer, head legal counsel for the group wanting to separate from Canada. He is very critical of Danielle Smith, and he is going as far, and many people are, to say this is going to be the political demise of Danielle Smith. Knowing that if it's a fracture in the UCP party that happens, does that mean that government in Alberta in the next election changes? If you split, keep in mind that that's what UCP is a group. It's the coming together of Wildrose and the conservatives in Alberta to form this party. But now if you're going to have this fracture, what implications does that have? So, you know, I mean, it's a long ways away from October 19th when they're having the vote, but I'm curious to know your thoughts. Did Danielle Smith get it right? Did she find that balance beam to walk that is going to keep both sides happy, or is it keeping no one happy? 1-877-332-8255. Let's go to the phone lines. Curious to know your thoughts. Lots of great texts coming in as well, and lots of great calls. We're going to start with Cal in Oxbow. Good morning, Cal. Happy Friday.
5: Good morning, Evan. Yes, happy Friday. I know I'm a little early for Bugs and Hugs, but I want to hug Frank. Like, his music intro is so good all the time.
4: There you go. Frank can always use a hug, Cal, so good on you. Yeah. Good on you.
5: All right, that's good. Look, Danielle Smith has to walk the line. I mean, this is what politicians do all the time, and I understand why she's doing it. I don't think anybody's happy, and that's usually what happens. But look, Evan, I know that people get emotional about separation, and I think most people that listen know my stance on separation. I'm also realistic in thinking that it's not going to happen, unfortunately. I don't think people have suffered enough. That's part of the problem to stay. Look, any pipeline plan that she's signing this, which I know she wants to do because she's trying to instill hope, but any pipeline plan that includes carbon taxes, that includes this Pathways carbon capture project, and all of these emission rules, no matter how much they say they're dropping them, these are just liberal plans to kill pipelines without actually outright banning them. And then, of course, these judges, that's another example, Evan, of our federal system that is going to continue to step on our necks. Those Trudeau-appointed judges, they're there to serve Ottawa. We didn't vote for them. We can't get rid of them. That sort of thing is just going to continue until perpetuity.
4: Which, Cal, is ironically one of the questions on the referendum, right, is on working with like-minded provinces to address the way judges are appointed. One of the 9, now 10 referendum questions in Alberta.
5: Well, but these things are never going to change, Evan. That's the problem. This has been tried many times before. But the Federalists, and especially in Ottawa and Laurentian, they do not want to give up that power. And it's not going to happen. And even if Pierre gets in, that's all great. But again, in order to get reelected, you have to acquiesce to that corrupt system in Ottawa. So that's why I believe that nothing is going to change until something drastic happens for us to have a system that works for us, not against us.
4: A system reset. Many people would agree that that is exactly, you know, it's funny. I was talking with a buddy yesterday who actually lived in Alberta up until a year ago, moved back to Saskatchewan now, but he said his friends back home, there's varying degrees of support for separation. You have the people who say, absolutely, we must separate. Then you've got the people who say, absolutely, we need to send a strong message to Ottawa. Then you've got the people who say, we need to vote to separate with the safe backstop that this will never happen because there's a lot of other things from a Canadian constitution, the Clarity Act and other provinces and Indigenous rights and all of those. So it's one of those, if you vote to separate and the province, the majority of people do, it's still not a guarantee that it will happen. However, this is the message that we want Ottawa to get. This is what we want Ottawa to see, an unhappy province that is an economic driver for the country, and maybe then something will change. There's a lot of maybes in there. And, you know, to Cal's point, I've said this before, I don't for a second think that the vote, if it did go to that second phase of the referendum question that Danielle Smith posed, if it actually goes to a referendum vote, which the one in the fall is not, let's not forget that. If it does, it's not passing. It's the support isn't there. Whether you like that, whether you agree with that or not, I firmly believe that's the case. 1-877-332-8255. Phone lines busy this morning. Dwayne in Carrot River. Can I just check quick off topic? How's the water situation up there, Dwayne?
6: Well, thank goodness it's going down. It sure was as bad as I've ever seen.
4: Is that right? Like, I saw some pictures from your neck of the woods, and it was crazy the amount of water you were dealing with.
6: The golf course was places it was 10 feet deep along the river. It just rushed through there and did a lot of damage, and it will be a long time with getting things dried up here because we keep getting a little snow, a little rain, a little snow.
4: Listen, love
6: disaster. It's clean up now.
4: Love to Carrot River. You're dealing with wildfires 1 year. You're dealing with flooding the next year. great people in your community, Dwayne, and we're thinking about you. So thanks for calling in. Okay, let's go to referendum talk. Your thoughts on Danielle Smith. Did she get it right?
6: Well, I don't understand the premier of Alberta all the way down to the last separatist not having the historical fact about how Canada was formed. This reminds me of somebody trying to sell their neighbor's car. They don't own it. And the native people own this country, and they signed treaties to allow us to be here and use this land. But you can't change those treaties by sticking your hand up in the air or signing with a pen that you think you want to leave. But that's just not a possibility. And how so many people in Alberta don't seem to understand the historical facts of Canada. I guess they skipped school that day. But I just think that she's done a tremendous amount of damage to herself and to her party. I think there's going to be separatists separating in all directions, and I have a little bit of a concern that I think Neshe up in Edmonton must be laughing all the way to the bank.
4: It's interesting. That was one of the things that we talked about with Ryan Jesperson this morning right off the start of the show. You know, the polling right now has, the most recent polling shows that Danielle Smith is far and away in the lead. She would not only win, she would gain seats if they held an election today. Now, that was a poll that was taken before this latest move on the address that was given last night publicly to the Albertan people. Maybe that changes. I don't see it changing. Let's take one more call before the break. But keep in mind, by the way, we're doing open lines right until 10 o'clock. So lots of time to get in. Please give me a call, 1-877-332-8255. I want to bring Al into the conversation from Regina. Danielle Smith's tone, her words, did she strike the right balance, Al?
7: I think she did. I think she did what she had to do, and she had to talk to her base, and she had to be honest about what's the situation is. What frustrates me is that this entire separatist movement is made up of anti-vax convoy folks. Just for example, this is spilling into Saskatchewan. We have a Separate Saskatchewan event now at the Alice Hotel with Tamara Leak there and other folks from the separatist movement in Alberta. And I think that as a proud Canadian, I just don't want to see Alberta turn into Quiberta and hold Canada hostage like Quebec does. So.
4: Did you just make up a word there, Al? Quiberta?
7: I did. Quiberta.
4: I caught that. Thanks for the call. You know, I will say I don't feel like the entire separatist movement is made up of. It's not, to me, it's not a direct parallel to anti-vaxxers or the truckers convoy. There may be some overlapping themes. 100% there is. And we had Mitch Sylvester on the show a week ago, who's the leader of the Alberta independence movement. He said this all started with COVID. So there's no doubt there's some roots and there's some overlap there. But I feel like this is bigger than that. And this is a movement that may have started in one spot, but has moved in a way that there are more people now who are just talking about generally what feels like a lack of respect from Ottawa. So, you know, I feel like it's expanded past that, just that group of people. 1-877-332-8255. We'll take a break. We'll be right back. More open lines. Lots of time for your call. Lots of time for your text. I'm going to jump into some text when we come back here on 980 CJME and 650 CKOM.
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0: I ask you to please consider joining me to vote for Alberta to remain in Canada and not give up on our beautiful country just as we're gaining respect and the tide has turned in our favor.
1: Danielle Smith, after promising all of those people a referendum on their question, just stabbed all of them in the back.
2: Premier says, hold my beer. I can do better than that. She's going to hold a referendum on a referendum. So, because 6 months of damage isn't long enough.
3: So
2: take
3: a gun. So many different opinions on this. And I want to hear yours. Cameron in Regina said Premier Smith is playing this the only way she can. She has to place her allegiance with Team Canada because she knows the majority of Albertans don't want to separate, but she needs to at least acknowledge the frustrated minority who want to leave. Despite what experts are predicting, this does not hurt Danielle Smith because the separatists would never, ever consider voting for the NDP. That's Cameron. Now, I did see another text saying, and this is a continuation from Cameron saying the Conservatives of Alberta are not stupid enough to split their party into two because they will not have another Rachel Notley situation. Kelly in Silton says Canada's turning into a one-party state. Daniel Smith, Scott Moe, Doug Ford might as well be liberals. They are basically trying to suck up to Mark Carney in Ottawa. We're lost, says Kelly in Silton. Lots of people suggesting politicians should be trying to make someone happy. Bobby and Bigger is saying no one is happy. Isn't that the goal of a politician? I did see one here saying Mark in Hodgeville saying a person attempting to please all pleases no one. But at the same time, you can't ignore the issue of Western separation. While I believe separation is an option, it will without a doubt bring its own problems. What Canada needs is first, a strong leader, and second, a neutral appointed committee to study the situation on a national level. And third, if I might dare suggest, move Canada's parliament to Manitoba. Mark in Hodgeville, putting together a business case of what this looks like. Sharon in Regina, Danielle takes a referendum, meets Carney, and the separation's on hold. As usual, the public is intentionally duped. Politicians duke it out without a referee to hand out penalties. People have no voice, let alone a useful vote. Here's Ron and Craven. Think people are missing the point. This referendum is a test if the federal government will make a change to repair the cracks that the years of Liberal power have created. I talked about that earlier. There are a number of people that may not be in favor of separating, but are 100% in favor of sending a strong message. I don't know if this vote now, the way they've reworded it for the referendum vote in October, will achieve that for Alberta. I guess we'll have to see. Okay, phone lines, thank you for your patience. I know there's still a few people on the line. We're taking your calls right up until 10. Then we transition into Bugs and Hugs, so lots of open line time for you still to come.
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5: I'm Maria Robinson with your 980 CJME news update. It's shaping up to be a fantastic weekend weather-wise. Perfect conditions for football. The Riders will host Winnipeg at Saskatoon's Griffith Stadium in a preseason game Saturday. The last time that happened, back in 1991. Kickoff is at 5. The Green Zone pregame show starts at 3. New charges after a fire burned out of control a few weeks ago, threatening homes on two reserves. A 25-year-old man from Star Blanket Cree Nation is facing 5 charges. Nobody was hurt. And Regina is getting a new place to play pickleball. Pickler Canada has signed an agreement with Saskatchewan Pickleball Clubs to develop and operate sub-franchises. Work is still underway to find a facility in Regina, but in the meantime, it'll open a pop-up location this summer in order to help address a shortage of playing spaces. CJME weather, overnight partly cloudy with a risk of a thunderstorm, low plus 5. Saturday sunny with a 30% chance of showers in the afternoon, high 20. That's your 980 CJME news update. I'm Maria Robinson.
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0: both major federal parties, the federal conservatives and now the federal liberals, representing 85% of voters in Canada, are advocating for Alberta to increase our energy production and exports. This complete turning of Canadian government policy and national public opinion was unthinkable just a few short years ago. We turned the tide. We are winning hearts and minds to our cause right across the country. To
1: everything. Turn, turn. Welcome back to the show, Evan Bray. Good to have you here. So we're talking Alberta referendum. You know, it's interesting. What happens on the show is we have people that will call in on a fairly regular basis and we get to know them. And we all get to know them because often they'll talk about, you know, I'm a retired teacher, for example. We know Dwayne in Carrot River is a retired teacher. Someone on the text line was texting in about Dwayne's views. Well, let's not forget Cal, who's our good friend from Oxbow, is also a retired teacher. The two of them are very far apart on their political views. So, you know, I'm just trying to even it out a bit because there was, there was kind of a generalized swipe at teachers. And I think the reality is, it doesn't matter what the profession is, whether you're currently in it or retired. If we're talking on any specific issue, there's going to be a variety of positions. And this separation one is, I think, a really good example of that. The lines are open for you. 1-877-332-8255. I'd love to know your thoughts. Did Danielle Smith get it right? Chris in Quill Lake says the premier doesn't need to walk the tightrope, but at some point, she has to put her flag in the ground either way because she will have to face the voters either way, whether it's in her own party or the general public. Chris goes on to say, it's hilarious how Jeff Rath basically thinks he's the premier and controls Danielle Smith's destiny. What Danielle Smith ought to do is publicly challenge him if he would accept the results if they lost, because it's obvious that he would not. She needs to assert her leadership because Nenshi, who is the NDP leader, is positioning himself to fill the void if she fails. Her polling is strong right now. And I gotta say, I've been a fan of Danielle Smith. You know, it's like anything. You don't always agree with every step a leader takes or every decision they make. But there's a lot about Danielle Smith that I like. I have a lot of respect for decisions she's made, the conviction she's been taking on certain issues. And that's not a partisan view. That's literally just what I think of her leadership. I think strong leadership, regardless of political party. I've said it before on the show. I think Wab Kanoo is a good leader. And he's very different from his political leaning than Danielle Smith. But both, they have a way of tackling subjects. So if we're looking at premiers outside of our province, I don't know. I think both of them have done a good job for their province. On this referendum question, though, it's a bit of a no-win situation for Danielle Smith. And she really is, though. In fact, if you listen to the latter part of her speech last night, she really is painting the picture that finally, in Canada, for Alberta, the tide is turning.
0: But my fellow Albertans, there can be no doubt that things are a world of difference better for our province than they were under the Trudeau NDP government. Both major federal parties, the federal conservatives and now the federal liberals, representing 85% of voters in Canada, are advocating for Alberta to increase our energy production and exports. Only some extremists in the NDP, Bloc Québécois and Green parties, representing less than 15% of voters in Canada, hold fast to their anti-Alberta, leave-it-in-the-ground rhetoric. This complete turning of Canadian government policy and national public opinion was unthinkable just a few short years ago. No one thought it was possible, except here in Alberta. We turned the tide. We are winning hearts and minds to our cause right across the country, as many of our fellow Canadians are coming to understand that a strong Alberta and strong provinces means a stronger and more prosperous Canada.
1: Interesting is she counts the votes, basically, and talks about if you put the Liberal and Conservative votes together, she talks about their view on expanding energy production through oil. Conservative leader Pierre Poilievre has been, I would say, a strong supporter of the oil industry, but he is also actively campaigning on the pro-Canada side of this Alberta referendum, which, as we talked about this morning with Ryan off the start of the show, it's interesting because the riding he now represents, that Battle River Crowfoot riding, is one of a few pockets in Alberta where there is a strong separatist agenda. So it will be very interesting. I'm guessing we'll see Pierre Poilievre over the next few months do some announcements, some town hall sessions, whatever it looks like throughout Alberta, including in his riding. It'll be interesting to see how that's met. The Conservatives hold 33 of Alberta's 37 seats in the House of Commons, all but four. So Pierre Poilievre has been quite strong on this point. 1-877-332-8255. Let's go back to the phone line. In fact, let's go to Alberta. Let's go to Calgary. I got Rick on the line. How are you, Rick?
2: I'm good, thank you.
1: Thanks for joining this conversation. What are your thoughts?
2: Well, my thoughts are, as I say, Southern Alberta issue, it's a Western Canadian issue. And I believe that Canadians in the West are distinctly different than Eastern Canadians. While they have their government, which is liberal, they'll be happy and we won't. If it's a conservative government, we'll be happy, they won't. And I think we should be self-governing, at least the part of Canada still.
1: You think we should separate West from East?
2: Well, I believe that we're just distinctly different and can't be governed by one whole, by one entity. Yeah. You know, things that go well in the East don't jive with the West. Also, I find that there's a big, there's not a lot of, we seem to be kept separate by the government themselves. I've been spending a lot of time in Thunder Bay taking care of my mother-in-law for about 5 years now, and I can't believe how nobody knows the issues of the West in the East.
1: Even Thunder Bay, which is really not that far east.
2: I will tell you, I would say that Thunder Bay should be part of Manitoba.
1: Yeah.
2: Where the Greyhound quit serving Canada, Western Canada is Sault Ste. Marie.
1: Right.
2: That's my line.
1: I appreciate you joining the conversation, Rick. Great to hear from our friends across the border on this because, of course, we are tied at the hip in more ways than just geography. There's no doubt about that, and I think we have that conversation on the show on a regular basis. Let's go to James in Saskatoon. Danielle Smith walked the tightrope last night. It seems like she's angered people on, I won't even say both sides, I'll say all sides of this issue. What do you think, James?
3: Well, I think that some of these individuals that are asking for independence or separation, they do not know what they asked for, right? Because, and it's the rhetoric that comes after this with, you know, they're going to go back to the UCP convention and they're going to kick her out as leader if they don't succumb to the wishes of their desire. And what does that get us, though, Evan? It gets us to the point where we become ungovernable, right? A four-year window is not good enough for a duration of leadership. And I'm really concerned about that, right? The individuals who pontificate or give voice to this, you know, they're passionate. They certainly are passionate, but they're ill-prepared, I think, for the fullness of the discussion. Because let me ask you this.
1: Is there a way to prepare, though, for James? This is uncharted territory. So I understand what you're saying, but, I mean, I've had those conversations, too, where I've said, I think they're overestimating how good this is going to be, but I don't have any grounds for that other than, you know, trying to think of all of the things that would have to happen for this to actually transpire.
3: Well, exactly. And to that point, you see, in other times where there has been a political movement, it has raised not only from the grassroots, but you've had viewpoints from academia. You've had viewpoints from industry. Where's the champion from industry that's saying, oh, boy, do we ever need to separate from Canada or else we're not going to get our oil and gas out of the province? That's not the way it's happening, right? And the absence of voice from that industry should be allowed a voice to us, right? And that's the thing I think sometimes we entertain by punching at shadows. And that was the thing that I think one has to be somewhat cautious, though.
1: 1-877-332-8255. I want to keep the conversation going. We got some great callers calling in today. Lots of great texts on this as well. Let's move to Tisdale, where I know seeding is a slow start in your neck of the woods, Kelly. Not a lot of tractors moving yet.
4: No, I'm actually working in an elevator, and we're still waiting for guys to get in the field.
1: Yeah.
4: It's a couple weeks behind, but they got a doer.
1: Yeah, well, let's hope. I mean, my brother is in the same situation. He's hardly got any seeding done, and he said, I'm already praying for no frost in the fall. So it's that same old farming thing. Thanks for calling in, Kelly. How do you see how this is unfolding with Alberta separation and the kind of the line that Danielle Smith was trying to walk last night?
4: Well, I'm in agreement with you, Evan. When you just portrayed that your thoughts about Danielle, I respect the woman, and I think she is a strong leader. And people have to realize here that she's not just wanting to get out of Canada. This isn't a let's get out of Canada thing. She's trying to fight for the West, fight for Alberta mainly. And I'm hoping that Scott Moe will get on behind her a little bit more even, because the West has to fight. And she's trying to get a fair shake for all the people out here in the West. And how people don't realize this is totally frustrating. I was just telling Frank there. But, I think she's doing a great job. And I don't know where this is going to end. Maybe there's too many roadblocks to get this actually done. But I think she's doing a great job trying to get people to see that we need to get something changed to get a fair shake out here.
1: And, you know, thanks, Kelly. I appreciate it. The other note that I feel is worth making in defense of Danielle Smith is, although people can point to Quebec and say this happened in Quebec and now it's happening in Alberta, this is still very different. A lot of the underlying issues, a lot of things around process is very different. So, you know, Danielle Smith is leading with a machete in hand, cutting the bush as she tries to find the trail. And it's not easy. I can't imagine that it's easy. Let's take another call before our break. I want to go to Jason in Weyburn. Jason, thanks for the call. Your thoughts?
5: Okay, so Danielle Smith got to realize right away where she and Carney and what they have done. Danielle Smith, her party, the United Conservative Party Alberta, probably is at least 30% separatists. Like,
1: yep.
5: That is
1: a very fair way to look at it. Very fair.
5: So she has to take at least some listening and credence to these folks. It's big enough that she cannot ignore them. Any conservative right-wing party in Alberta has to deal with this. Alberta's already had scenario where you split the right and the NDP comes up the middle, and Danielle Smith knows if I lose these folks, that's what's going to happen. So she has had to walk a fine line saying, I am pro-Canada, but I'm giving these people a voice. Now let's flip it and go to Mark Carney. He's looking at it, he has a thing where he's looking, okay, Canada needs some development. I'm better than Justin Trudeau. That's a pretty easy bar to cross.
1: He hopped over, yeah, okay.
5: But he's also got quite a bit of environmental fundamentalists like Guibo in his party, probably close to 15 to 20%. He has to walk that fine line to get Alberta oil done. And so he's putting a lot of this carbon capture and this kind of stuff. And you and I both know the second the Tories are elected, whether it's next election or the one after that, all that is gone.
1: Along with the firearm stuff, hopefully.
5: Yes. So that is where we have gotten into meat. I actually give credence to both Mark Carney and Danielle Smith to get where you've got. Now, can you get it across the finish line and actually get the pipeline built? I think you will. But there's a long way to go yet.
1: Jason, I always appreciate your thoughts, and thank you for calling into the show. You know, I was thinking, as you said, at least 30% of the UCP party are made up of this separatist group. It's likely higher. Wouldn't we say it's likely higher? Because if we know that in an Alberta poll, close to 30%, we're leaning into the idea of separation, or at least voting on separation, you know the majority of those come from the UCP party, if not all. So if you take out the majority, if you take out Alberta and just isolate the UCP party, the number actually might be higher than 30% of that party who feel that way. Okay, let's take our break, come back, and we'll wrap up open lines, only though to step into Bugs and Hugs. So phone lines aren't closing, but let's broaden the scope of what we talk about. Here for your thoughts on 980 CJME and 650 CKOM.
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17: It is the job of the Prime Minister of Canada to unite the country. And as Prime Minister in waiting, I will begin that work myself. I will be campaigning across the province of Alberta, encouraging Albertans to stay as part of the Canadian family and encouraging nationwide unity for all Canadians.

0: And, you know, the question that we're asking, did Danielle Smith get it right? Her message last night to Albertans, and really, I mean, it was a message to Albertans, but knowing that the country was watching, there were a lot of eyes on what Danielle Smith was going to say last night. And of course, she will be giving the opportunity for media questions today as well, holding a news conference. So I don't expect there will be significantly different messaging coming from that, but there may be some further questions answered in that from Danielle Smith. Okay. Well, if this has got you bugged, well, don't fear. Then we are going to give you an opportunity to share that. But let's expand the scope well beyond the topic of separation. Bugs and Hugs is here for you next. Always love this portion of the week. Let's start the next hour of conversation momentarily here on 980 CJME and 650 CKOM.
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1: From the National Newsroom of the Canadian Press, I'm Lisa Laporte. Foreign Affairs Minister Anita Anand says 12 Canadians detained after an aid flotilla was intercepted while en route to the Gaza Strip are receiving urgent medical care in Turkey. She's condemned what she calls appalling abuse and says Canada is seeking accountability from Israeli personnel. Israeli prison officials deny allegations of mistreatment. Alberta Premier Danielle Smith is pushing back against separatist criticism, urging opponents to focus on the October referendum rather than calls for a leadership review. The vote will ask whether Albertans want to remain in Canada or begin a process toward a future separation referendum. The establishment of a National Marine Conservation Reserve on BC's Central Coast will protect an area larger than PEI. Six coastal BC First Nations signed an agreement with the federal and provincial governments that will designate around 6,700 square kilometers as part of the reserve. It's also designated as an Indigenous protected and conserved area. University of Victoria Professor of Environmental Studies Natalie Band says that's good news for the six First Nations partners.
2: By them being co-managers and using their own authority to designate them as Indigenous marine protected areas, their authority to manage and steward their own waters is being recognized by other levels of government in Canada.
1: A federal official says all fisheries, with the exception of bottom trawling, will be able to operate in the area once the agreement is finalized. A California community near Los Angeles is at risk of a massive explosion from a chemical leak.
3: 40,000 residents of Garden Grove in Orange County, south of L.A., have been told they have to evacuate because a toxic chemical is leaking from a tank at an aerospace factory. Orange County firefighters say there are two dangerous scenarios in this. The tank could either fail, leaking toxic chemicals all over the ground, or explode into a giant fireball. The leak was triggered on Thursday when a valve overheated on a 34,000-gallon tank containing a liquid used to make acrylic plastics. Alex Stone, ABC News, Los Angeles.
1: And a record has been set at El Capitan in California.
4: A 7-year-old boy has become the world's youngest person to ever climb El Capitan, the world's largest monolith. Joey Evermore takes over the record from his brother Sam, who made the climb when he was 8 years old and was also on hand to assist Joey in this expedition. Joey started as a 6-year-old, turned 7 on Wednesday during the climb, and reached the summit on Thursday evening. Joey's full name is Joey Danger Evermore, so yes, Danger is quite literally his middle name. Mike Dubusky, ABC News.
1: This is the Canadian Press. In sports, Canadian Shai Gilgeous-Alexander and the Oklahoma City Thunder beat the San Antonio Spurs 123-108 Friday to take a 2-1 lead in the NBA's Western Conference Final. In the NHL's Western Conference Finals, Vegas beat Colorado 3-1 to take a 2-0 series lead. The Toronto Blue Jays beat the Pittsburgh Pirates 6-2 in the opener of a 3-game interleague series at Rogers Centre. Toronto starter Kevin Gausman says he was able to get some strikeouts with his slider.
5: You know, that's a pitch that there's so many times over the course of my career where I've felt like I had a guy set up for it, and you know, it's not really my bread and butter, so I kind of go with my other strengths. And so, yeah, I mean, if that's a pitch that keeps getting better, you know, that would be awesome.
1: Tomorrow's first pitch goes just after 3 p.m. Eastern time. From the Canadian Press, I'm Lisa Laporte.
6: 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It's shaping up to be a fantastic weekend weather-wise. Perfect conditions for football. The Riders will host Winnipeg at Saskatoon's Griffith Stadium in a preseason game Saturday. The last time that happened, back in 1991. Kickoff is at 5. The Green Zone pregame show starts at 3. New charges after a fire burned out of control a few weeks ago, threatening homes on two reserves. A 25-year-old man from Star Blanket Cree Nation is facing 5 charges. Nobody was hurt. And Regina is getting a new place to play pickleball. Pickler Canada has signed an agreement with Saskatchewan Pickleball Clubs to develop and operate sub-franchises. Work is still underway to find a facility in Regina, but in the meantime, it'll open a pop-up location this summer in order to help address a shortage of playing spaces. CJME weather, overnight partly cloudy with a risk of a thunderstorm, low plus 5. Saturday sunny with a 30% chance of showers in the afternoon, high 20. 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I'm Maria Robinson.
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13: Welcome to the Bugs and Hugs portion of the show where we open the lines, both text and phone for you. 1-877-332-8255. Something on your mind, something that's happening that's got you bugged, you want to talk about. I know we got a text. We actually got a text during open lines from Tim, which is a perfect Bugs and Hugs, Tim in Saskatoon. He said, bugged by news stories that hit the news, strike an emotion one way or the other, and then they disappear. You never hear. Like, what actually happens? He brings up the Dragonfly drivers for Amazon who were going on strike, wanting to unionize, want better working conditions. And then what happened? He also brings up the fellow who died at Royal University Hospital. You'll remember the case where the family was quite upset. He was found to have had what they called a gun-shaped lighter. He got into some sort of a struggle with security. And as a result, he ended up passing away. Trevor Dubois, the name of the 36-year-old who died after that altercation with security officers. But Tim's point is, what happened there? That story is one that we've been doing some digging behind the scenes to try and find out. The police service in Saskatoon is doing an investigation on that. But what ends up happening is, who is the jurisdiction that owns the results of the investigation? When a police service does this for, in this case, the Saskatchewan Health Authority, is it going to be the health authority that talks about the outcome of the investigation? Because any inquiries that we've made to try and get a sense of where this investigation is at, what do we determine happened, has yielded no comment to this point. Anyway, on the Dragonfly driver situation, I mean, I know that Amazon workers, the retail giant Amazon, does have some unionized workers in both the United States and Canada. I think it's pretty clear they have pushed against unionization. And so this move by courier company Dragonfly, if there was too much of a push, my guess is Amazon would go to one of many other options that they have out there to deliver the packages, and find someone that's willing to do it. Anyway, Tim, thank you for starting us off. Thank you for sending in an early bug to the show. 1-877-332-8255 is the number to give us a call. And we've got the calls coming in. We got the texts coming in as well, which is great. Let's start with Ari in Saskatoon. Happy Friday, Ari. How are you today?
14: I'm good, Evan. You know, I'm confused because, so the city of Saskatoon in this last meeting commissioned a report to get administration to figure out how to get cold water to the unhoused that are using the Central Urban Métis Federation shower trailer, wash-up trailer, everything like that.
13: Right.
14: Okay.
13: Cold water for drinking water?
14: Yeah.
13: Is that what they're looking for? Okay.
14: So this is a wash trailer that obviously must have a feed line to it of some kind, probably just a garden hose to keep whatever reservoir tank is good to go, because you have to use potable water for showering.
13: Yep.
14: $17 a Canadian Tire gets you a Y splitter.
13: So just...
14: like, we don't need an administration report to say, we need just a Y splitter. Okay, a wife splitter, a garden hose, if you want to go fancy, you can get a little push-button valve that shuts it off after 30 seconds of flow.
13: Right.
14: But, I mean, it's going to cost more administrative time and staff time than it would cost to send somebody to Canadian Tire and buy a Y-valve and 50 feet of hose.
13: The simple solutions, for some reason, are often overlooked. I don't know the answer why they couldn't go with that.
14: Well, and it's a summer trailer. Like, it's not like we have to worry about, well, maybe in this year we do have to worry about freeze in June, but in general, right? It's why are we trying to overcomplicate this? Because the argument would be about dignity. Well, I'm sorry, every kid grew up
13: drinking from a garden hose. I still do, Ari, in the backyard.
14: And it's cold.
13: Like, it's very cold.
14: You take a minute, you let the hose, the water get out of it, but then it's cold and you spray your friends and nobody loves you.
13: Ari? Thanks for starting us off on Bugs and Hugs. Thanks for the suggestion for the city of Saskatoon. If they take your advice, you've saved them thousands of dollars and hundreds of hours. 1-877-332-8255. Back to the phone lines. Ken in Saskatoon. A hug and a bug. Go ahead, Ken.
15: Okay, I'll start off with my bug. And that's the Kearney Alberta MOU for, you know, potentially a pipeline. I want to show you how a real country works things. Alaska, where their population is in the south, they need some natural gas. And what happens is Taiwan needs natural gas. So Taiwan says, we will invest billions of dollars and we will buy a whack of natural gas from you. ConocoPhillips on the North Slope has now said, we will supply 30 years of natural gas. All we need is this 750-mile pipeline. You know what happens? They go, yeah, let's build that pipeline. They expect it to be started to be finished by 2029.
13: No MOUs, no nothing. Carbon pricing,
15: taxes, nothing.
13: No.
15: They expect now, even if it's late, they're actually, this is what they're aiming for because they have a customer and they have a domestic need and a domestic supply. So you don't need the government more than, like, the government's got a little bit of an investment, 25% in the pipeline, but there's no carbon capture or anything like that. That's going to get done. Okay, so that's what a real country, how they operate an economy. Now, for my hug, I want to put my hug out there to a fantastic lady, Eileen Beckler. You had a story about her yesterday.
13: Yeah.
15: She's turning 100 on the 24th. But we met her at the basement. It's our jazz club in Saskatoon, the best venue for live music in the province.
13: Nice.
15: And we're going to have a little birthday party for her tonight at Piano Fridays, 4:30 to 7 o'clock. Listen to Pam Pander play some music. And happy birthday to Eileen for her 100th birthday coming up.
13: 100 years young. Thanks so much, Ken. Appreciate the call. 1-877-332-8255. Let's keep going. Bugs and Hugs is here for you for the full hour. Shoot us a text at that number. Shoot us a call at that number. And that's exactly what George in St. Walburg did. George, how are you?
16: Oh, I'm just doing fantastic. Thank you.
13: Good. Tell me your story.
16: Well, I've got a hug for the people, the staff, the doctors at St. Paul's Hospital.
13: Mm.
16: My wife has been in the hospital there for 16 days. She's critically ill. And I cannot say enough positive things about the staff, their attitude, how they're trying to help her get through her difficulties. And so a big hug out to them.
13: Nice.
16: My bug is the parking lot and the entrance getting into St. Paul's. It's a gauntlet. I mean, they spent millions of dollars making this wonderful entrance. When you walk in, there's a piano on the left, and they can, in the evenings, people play on that piano. Unfortunately, it's surrounded by all of the homeless and people doing drugs. And I'm telling you, as an elderly guy walking in that place, it's intimidating.
13: Yeah.
16: It doesn't feel safe at all. So that's my bug.
13: Well, it's one that is shared by many people. I'm going to just talk about what George said for a second, because first of all, George, thanks for sharing your story about your wife, and I hope all the best to her through this health journey that she's dealing with. And thank you to the hug to the nurses, the doctors, the staff at the hospital. Gosh, we hear that often. As far as the gauntlet, and I love that word, doesn't that create the image of someone trying to walk in the hospital, mind preoccupied, wanting to see, worried about their loved one, worried about their friend, worried about whoever it is they're going to see, to visit. And they're having to basically, in the case of a text that we had a couple of weeks ago, clutch their purse as they go in because they don't feel safe. People verbally harassing. One lady said at the very least what she's getting is basically asked for money as she goes in. And I know it's something that the staff at St. Paul's have dealt with as well. It's a topic that I've heard staff comment on as well. There has to be a way to ensure the safety, reduce the challenge of getting into the hospital. So, George, I appreciate you bringing that up for discussion, for attention, because I do think it is a topic that we shouldn't be overlooking. By the way, this Saskatchewan Hospital Review is underway. They've got Clive Wayhill doing it, which I think is great. Clive is a very trusted leader in this province. He was deputy of the Regina Police Service. He became chief of the Saskatoon Police Service. He went on to be chief coroner in the province. And Clive is performing this review along with the company called Buckingham Security Services that has been contracted by the ministry. And really what they're looking at is hospital safety and security. So I would hope that while it's safety and security in the hospitals, it's also safety and security on the hospital grounds. And maybe George's issue gets some attention there. Okay. 1-877-332-8255. Do I have time for one more, Frank, or should we, do you want to take a break here? Take one more. Okay. Let's go to Don. Don, thanks for calling. Where are you calling from today, Don?
17: I'm calling from Neville, Saskatchewan.
13: Oh, right on. I don't know if I've had a caller from there before. Maybe I have, but
17: there's not many of us here.
13: Well, that's all right, Don. I welcome all corners of this province. So thanks for calling in. What have you got for me on Bugs and Hugs today?
17: Oh, I got a hug, a big hug. I went to Canadian Tire and I bought a fire table for our deck. And I bought it from a company called Canso. Now, that's not important, except that when I got the package home, I went to assemble it and I opened the box. There's not one piece of styrofoam in that whole packaging.
13: Really?
17: Everything in there can be recycled. The cardboard, it's all packed in cardboard, cut cardboard pieces, a little bit of metal framing and that kind of thing. But everything in there can go into the recycling bin. No styrofoam. I went, yeehaw.
13: Wow, that's good. And, Don, I think you're going to have some weekend weather this weekend that you can enjoy that fire table.
17: Oh, it's going to be hot.
13: It's going to be hot. I like that. Don, thanks for calling in. Okay, let's take a break. 1-877-332-8255 is the phone number. Lines are open for you. Bugs and Hugs well underway, doing it right until 11 o'clock this morning here on 980 CJME and 650 CKOM.
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3: For Crooked Water Hard Iced Tea from the makers of Alibi Vodka.
13: All right, I got a bug here that I've actually seen a couple of people talk about, and this one is coming from D in Saskatoon. SGI. Well, the bug says, bugged that SGI is not making it mandatory for motorcycles to display a plate, even if they have a permit. Multiple times I've seen motorcycles drive at a high rate of speed, do wheelies, drive recklessly. Sure, we can call the police, but all you can say is it's a black motorcycle. SGI needs to do better. I've heard that complaint before. In fact, I remember that conversation back in my policing days. 1-877-332-8255. We got Mr. Waldner on the tractor again today in Swift Current listening. I appreciate it. Feels so formal, by the way, to call you Mr. Waldner. But that's how you sign your text. So thank you for listening on the tractor in Swift Current. Glad to know tractors are going in the Swift Current area. There are parts of the province where we just had a caller earlier today from Tisdale saying, yeah, seating is very much delayed there. Lots of hugs coming in, like the one I see here from Ray in Saskatoon. A hug to the people in Alberta for giving people a voice. Let the majority decide for themselves. Separate or not, it's great to see a push for the people there being the ones who will make the choice. Ray, thank you for the text there. Okay, 1-877-332-8255. Phone line's busy today, which is good. Let's go to Nancy in Regina. Nancy, how are you today?
0: I'm good. Thank you. How are you?
13: Well, let me tell you this, Nancy. Before you even tell me your bug, I have in front of me the email that you sent me.
0: Well, thank you.
13: Because we're talking about the sewer drain problem that you've been dealing with for, what, 2 months now?
0: Well, we first started asking them in October so we could get something done before winter, but that hasn't happened.
13: Six months you've been dealing with this. Okay, what's the problem again? What's happening, Nancy?
0: It's a sewer drain. We're a condo association. We have a sewer drain that is no longer the city's. It is on our lot, and it plugs. And it's getting really broken up, and it fills up with water. And we need a letter from the city saying that we can get this worked on, because we can't. No one will work on it without something from the city saying we can touch it.
13: Right. You were saying in this email that the contractor says, okay, I'll do it, but I need a letter of approval from the city before they can proceed.
0: Before they can touch it, because they don't want the city coming back saying, what are you doing to our drain? Because we've been fighting with this for like years, literally.
13: Here's what I'm going to do, because I saw you, I got your email yesterday, and I know we had the mayor on from Regina. The problem is, I knew he wouldn't know specifically this answer. However, your email and this letter, this copy of this letter, have been shared with the mayor's office from our team here, asking them, please, can you get someone to talk to this group of people who are desperately wanting to get this work done? So
0: thank you.
13: Let's hope that helps. I know you have a hug as well, Nancy.
0: I do have a hug. I have a hug to all of the frontline workers, because what they face every day, I just don't know how they go to work and have a good day.
13: Well,
0: a big hug to the frontline workers.
13: Tip of the hat to them for sure. Nancy, thanks so much for the call. 1-877-332-8255 is the number. Edwin knows the number well. He's on the line next for Regina with a bug ready to go. What have you got, Edwin?
1: Questioning the sale of the property titles.
13: ISC, the sale of ISC.
1: And the reason I'm questioning it is it's kind of like I'm buying it with my own money. We have a province, you know, Quebec, which is supposed to be a have-not province, spending money to buy something here so we can afford to pay for things that we need because we give them transfer payments. That's crazy.
13: So, but it's not, I mean, I get it. I know there's a lot of people frustrated Quebec is involved in this, but it's not the province of Quebec buying it. It's a pension plan, essentially, a pension fund out of Quebec.
1: Right, but if their pension fund is that good, then they don't need any money from us.
13: I get it. Trust me. In fact, we're actually working on a guest for next week, a lawyer in the province who has some serious concerns about this sale, basically saying he thinks this is going to make it more expensive for consumers who are buying a property or buying a piece of land. He also thinks it's going to basically add for the wait times. You're going to end up waiting a lot longer. So it is my hope that we'll be able to get him on the show. I don't want to throw him under the bus yet because we haven't got a yes, but we are working on trying to get him on the show, because this land titles / ISC sale is one that definitely also has a lot of people talking. So the ability to bring in different sides on it is important. Edwin, thank you for the call. 1-877-332-8255. Lots of texts coming in as well. Hug goes out to all the farmers. This is Cameron in Regina, nervously waiting to try and get their seeding done. Hopefully heat is on the way just in the nick of time. Boy, it is going to be warm over the next week, with the exception of the odd splash of rain here and there. Upwards of 30, 31 degrees by midweek next week for parts of the province. So looks pretty nice through the weekend. Let's hope it dries things up enough that we can get going in all parts of the province for spring seeding. Bugs and Hugs is only half done. Your calls, your texts, still welcome here on 650 CKOM, 980 CJME.
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6: I'm Maria Robinson with your 980 CJME news update. It's shaping up to be a fantastic weekend weather-wise. Perfect conditions for football. The Riders will host Winnipeg at Saskatoon's Griffith Stadium in a preseason game Saturday. The last time that happened, back in 1991. Kickoff is at 5. The Green Zone pregame show starts at 3. New charges after a fire burned out of control a few weeks ago, threatening homes on two reserves. A 25-year-old man from Star Blanket Cree Nation is facing 5 charges. Nobody was hurt. And Regina is getting a new place to play pickleball. Pickler Canada has signed an agreement with Saskatchewan pickleball clubs to develop and operate sub-franchises. Work is still underway to find a facility in Regina, but in the meantime, it'll open a pop-up location this summer in order to help address a shortage of playing spaces. CJME weather, overnight partly cloudy with a risk of a thunderstorm, low plus 5. Saturday sunny with a 30% chance of showers in the afternoon, high 20. That's your 980 CJME news update. I'm Maria Robinson.
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0: dried out, brains dead skags like you. 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
3: Welcome back. Bugs and Hugs continues. 1-877-332-8255. Colleen in Buena Vista saying, Bug? Yeah, I got one. The snowbirds. Colleen sends a long text in saying, I believe this is a political decision, and I believe that we will never see the snowbirds again. That definitely got a lot of people going this week when we were talking about that. A hug, though, also from Colleen to the couple who miraculously saved 8 people from a house fire. How about this story? Samantha Taggart, her boyfriend Greg Stewart, who, by the way, picked up an extra shift on the long weekend in the oil field. So instead of taking the weekend off, they decided, you know what, let's grab a shift. They were up bright and early on Sunday morning, going out of the house at something like 4:15, and thank goodness they did, because they looked across the street, saw a fire. In fact, we chatted with Samantha Taggart, who talked about what she saw and what happened.
4: And I was walking out of the house, and I remember seeing like this orange light kind of in my peripheral vision. So I happen to look up, and I see that her front porch is on fire. So I run back into our house, and I grab my boyfriend, because he used to volunteer firefighter back home. And so he came out. He was running behind me, and we ran across the street. Then he ran to the front door, and I ran to the side door, and we both were banging on the door, just trying to get someone to hear us, like, you know, get out, get out. There's a fire. The fire got too big in the front where Greg was, so he tried to grab the garden hose and tried to keep the flames down as I was banging on the side door. But unfortunately, like, it was just already going up too fast, so he came to the side door where I was, and he just shouldered the door in and got the door kicked open. And then as he was doing that, I ran down the stairs, grabbed my phone, dialed 911. I went back up to the house where Greg was, and we see one of the guys that were in the house, and he was just kind of looking at us like, what's going on? What's happening? And we just said, we need everyone to get out. We need to get out. There's fire. So he helped us get his family out as well. And then once we had everyone out, we kind of moved into a safe spot where the smoke wasn't blowing.
3: Absolutely amazing story in Radville, Saskatchewan last weekend. Hey, if anyone deserves a hug today, Samantha and Greg literally saved 8 lives plus a dog in the house. By the way, the volunteer fire department, they're in 6 minutes. You think about a small town volunteer fire department, the ability for them to respond. I mean, that was a very quick response. Sadly, the house was I think they're deeming it a total loss. But you've got quick thinking neighbors who save the people in the house. You've got a bunch of volunteers in a community like Radville where they are able to get there literally from deep sleep to dressed and on scene in 6 minutes. That deserves a hug. So, Colleen, thanks for thinking of including that today on our Bugs and Hugs show. 1-877-332-8255. Okay, let's bounce back to the phone line. I'm going to go to Ron in Regina first. Ron, what have you got for me?
5: Oh, hi, Evan. Yeah, what's going on in Alberta? I understand people are frustrated in the West. We got a lot of reasons, and thank God Trudeau's gone. Hopefully things get better with the new prime minister. But I don't understand why you would want to throw the baby out with the bathwater. We've got a president of the United States who would love to get his hands on our resources. And for Alberta to ever try and go it alone, I think he would manufacture some kind of crisis and say, we're coming to help you, and never leave. And they would end up eventually just like Puerto Rico, where they can't even vote in a federal election. I think you're sticking your head in a hungry lion's mouth, and then you'd be surprised when he bites. I mean, they got 30 or 40 million people that can't get any health insurance at all because of pre-existing conditions. They got another 50 or 60 million that can't afford the deductibles, $10,000, $20,000. You'd have 100 million people. Oh, they got free health care in Alberta. Let's go there.
3: Well, you wonder what would even happen with health care, Ron, if that separation happened for Alberta.
5: Yeah,
3: I mean,
5: not thinking. Yeah. They're not thinking.
3: Well, there's so many things to be considered, and I think that's the problem. It's uncharted territory, and as much as people can speculate one way or the other, it's going to be the ultimate utopia, or it's going to be a complete disaster I mean, this is uncharted territory, but certainly I think there are a lot more things to consider than what a lot of people have on their mind. Ron, thanks for the call. Let's keep going on the phone lines. I'm going to go to Larry in Saskatoon. Next, a hug or a bug? What have you got, Larry?
6: It's a combination of both for Daniel Smith. He has to walk a fine line. But the important aspect is we have serious problems in Canada. Some of them are structural. Others are policy. And in order to solve those, we have to have a free and open discussion, a calm discussion with a bit of detail, because what we're looking at is the American economy is growing. They've had a big drop in crime and homicides. They've got free speech. And what happens in any economy, 10% of your workforce produce 50% of your production. That's industrial psychology. And there's a big draw for people to go towards the United States. We don't solve our problems. Those who are the most productive, and some of that has already started, will be looking at a higher standard of living and a number of other things, like freedom of speech. And the problems that we have gotten worse under Carney. Our economy has not boomed or changed around. The last economic quarter of 2025, it actually went negative.
3: You know, Larry, it's interesting. As I'm listening to your talk, you say those things, it's ringing, resonating in my head, because I was at the supply chain forum at Prairieland in Saskatoon a few weeks back. I'm talking with someone who works in the mining industry supply chain and has a very successful business. And he said to me, my biggest worry is losing skilled labor to the United States. And talked about some of the changes that either have been made or are being proposed to be made. Things like eliminating taxes off of overtime earnings. And how if you are a skilled laborer who has a trade ticket and has some mobility, what is the incentive to stay in a country where you're going to make essentially a lot less money? So, you know, it's, I think the point you were making, or one of the points you were making, Larry, is about the role that the federal government has to take in policy reforms that actually not only incentivize investment in Canada, but the workers to get the job done. And so, yeah, fair, 100% a fair point. 1-877-332-8255. Let's go to Shell Lake next. I got Thomas on the line, and Thomas has got a hug. Go ahead.
7: We have both. We have a hug and a bug.
3: Okay.
7: What would you like me to share first?
3: You tell me. Let's start with the bug. Let's get that out of the way.
7: Let's get that out of the way. And I want to call on your professional insight, and it'll tie into our hug as well. So just currently spent the week in Regina. There was lots of presence of the police driving everywhere, and I guess everywhere, but they didn't seem to be doing much. And then there seemed to be a large amount of individuals on the street in all those phases of addiction. And there seemed to be no addressing of that. And it looked like the police presence is there, but not much action. Just would enjoy your thoughts on that.
3: Yeah. So let me jump in on that for a second, because, you know, I think one of the things, and I've seen this happen before, people will say, you know, there's a guy on the street who's doubled over and looks like he's, you know, about to pass out or whatever, and the cops just drove by and didn't do anything. They could be on their way and likely are on their way to a call, right? They don't attend all calls, lights and sirens. So just the fact that they're driving by at a normal speed without the lights on doesn't mean they haven't been, you know, dispatched to a break and enter or something. Not always the case, but I do know a lot of the times people think, they just drove by and they didn't do anything about this person. Sometimes that can be the case.
7: Okay, well, thank you for clearing that up. So, but more importantly, Evan, my wife and I, Shelley, spent the week in Regina. She's undergoing cancer treatment. We'd like to send a huge multiple hugs out to a number of individuals and departments. First and foremost, our MLA, because we're from the Yorkton area, Greg Ottenbright. Mm. If you are having to undergo such a situation at the Sask Cancer Lodge right across from the Plains Hospital, your stay, he personally covers one of your days of stay. So, you know what I mean? There's and I don't think it's very well known, and I'm not a political person by nature.
3: Yeah, yeah.
7: I just, you know what I mean? I appreciate people that actually work and strive to make their communities better and not needing recognition.
3: Mm, yeah.
7: Two, the technicians and Department of Radiology at the Plains Hospital and the Alan Blair Clinic.
3: You mean the Pasqua Hospital?
7: Or Pasqua,
3: yeah,
7: sorry.
3: Yeah.
7: Sorry, I do apologize.
3: Yeah, no problem.
7: You know, professional, caring, patient,
3: yeah,
7: calm, reassuring, positive individuals. And, you know, it's even good to hear laughter of, you know, nurses and doctors in there showing some joy in life, you know, that this is a difficult situation, but there is a positive vibe in the space. And lastly, because we weren't aware of the facility, the Cancer Lodge right across the street from the Pasqua.
3: Mm-hmm.
7: Its staff, very inviting, very warm, very positive, jovial, upbeat, extremely caring to multiple needs and multiple types of individuals staying. So I cannot say enough on behalf of my spouse and myself with regards to maybe places that Regina really doesn't hear about very often or in a positive sense. So, I mean, that was the purpose of our visit. And we were able to also see children and as well. So
3: All
7: in all, a very positive trip. And we look forward to finishing it off and visiting Regina in a more happier kind of jovial way.
3: Well, continued good health to, I think you said, Shelley, your wife. Thank you for sharing that story. I will tell you on a personal note, my father, when he was going through cancer treatments, this is quite a few years ago, my mom stayed at that cancer lodge many times. Sadly, we lost my dad in his cattle cancer battle, but we were able to make a couple of donations to that lodge. So there's a picture hanging in there in memory of Tom Bray. I believe there's a quilt in that lodge as well in memory of my dad. So I couldn't agree more, Thomas. Just an incredible group of people there. Okay, I got time for one more call. Let's take another call before we go to the break. Let's go to Doug in Saskatoon. Doug, thanks for calling in. Bug, what is it?
8: I have a bug about your caller, Alan, there. Lumping everybody who is questioning our government and who's looking at separation as anti-vaxxers and convoy people. If I was to make a generalization, I would think that Alan was somebody who watches a lot of CBC and is a card-carrying liberal.
3: You're trying to illustrate the point, Doug, right? Don't make an assumption.
8: Well, exactly right. Like, to look at what has gone on from... Like, you don't have to be an anti-vaxxer to look at the government and all of a sudden what's going on with the ticks, what's going on with Ebola. I had an individual tell me a little ways ago that there's going to be an Ebola breakout and there's already vaccines being prepared for it. And I kind of chuckled and, yeah, you know, something's probably coming. Sure enough, the Ebola comes and here we go and there's already vaccines that are going to be ready for it. I'm just saying, don't generalize, don't look at anything, because everybody needs to unite with what is going on against the people right now.
3: And we're all friends and neighbors, Doug. I couldn't agree with you more. That's why I said after we had that conversation earlier, I said, don't for a second think that, you know, this is bigger than just saying, oh, it's that group. This is a group of people who are very proud of the province they live in, if we're talking about Albertans, but you can say the same for Saskatchewan people who also feel this is the way we should be going. These are a group of people who are very proud of their province, but they're also our friends and our neighbors. This is the conversation we ended the chat with Ryan Jesperson this morning, saying, you know, his biggest fear is this turns into kind of that angry, we're losing friends, we're losing family, we're not talking to one another over this as well. So, point is well taken, Doug, and I appreciate you taking the time to call into the program. Okay, we are close to the end. We're time for a commercial break. We'll come back, clean up some techs here on this Friday edition of Bugs and Hugs here on 650 CKOM and 980 CJME.
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3: A few more texts on the text line. Kevin from Dalmany said, I can't call in. I'm at work, but I'm furious with our government. I'm going to take it this is a bug. He said, I bought my fishing license. It went up 30% from last year. I've supported this government, and now they're stabbing me in the back. There's no justification for this when it was already too much for a fishing license. I'm afraid that I would not be civil to anyone responsible for doing this to the citizens of Saskatchewan. That's my very adamant bug. So, Kevin, I don't know if that's just the cost of the fishing license or this new angler's habitat certificate fee. That, by the way, we're going to talk with Jason Mattity. We have Jason Mattity on the show at 11:30 this morning, so we'll have a talk about fishing, and that will be one of the top

0: No, official beer, provincial beer, official beer partner of the CFL. So yeah, Bud Light has come out with commemorative 112th Grey Cup champion beer. You'll be able to see that. In fact, they're doing a special kickoff ceremony before the game tomorrow in Saskatoon. Speaking of football, Belton Johnson, it's Eatin' Time next here on 650 CKOM and 980 CJME.
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2: 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Every single time. 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Remember working with that old...
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0: Belton Johnson, Britton Gray get you caught up after the Rough Riders preseason finale in Saskatoon. We'll review a weekend of NHL playoffs with our hockey analyst, Drew Remender.
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1: From the National Newsroom of the Canadian Press, I'm Lisa Laporte. Screening measures have been put in place at Canadian borders amid a deadly Ebola outbreak in Africa. Canada's chief public health officer says quarantine officers will be at the border to assess incoming travelers flagged during screening. The director general of the World Health Organization has said the risk of Ebola in the region it's affecting in Central Africa is now very high, while the global risk remains low. A Canadian who was on board a flotilla in the Mediterranean where the Israeli military detained her is talking about her 4 days in captivity. Safa Chebbi says she has bruises on her knees and forehead, was forced to sleep with her hands tied behind her back, and had her hijab pulled off. Israeli prison officials are denying any abusive behavior reported by flotilla members who were en route to the Gaza Strip with humanitarian aid when they were detained on Monday. The Ontario government is heading to court to try to block the release of internal documents tied to its controversial blue license plates.
2: The move follows repeated orders from Ontario's Information and Privacy Commissioner, who ruled the records must be disclosed after a Freedom of Information request by the Canadian Press. The Ford government argues that the documents contained confidential policy advice about how to deal with the plates, which were rolled out in 2020 and were quickly criticized for being hard to read at night and falling apart quickly. The commissioner had already rejected the position twice, finding there is strong public interest in understanding how the province planned the rollout and eventual replacement of the plates. Opposition parties say the court challenge is part of a broader pattern of reduced transparency, while the government insists it is simply defending cabinet decision-making confidentiality. John Kennedy, The Canadian Press.
1: Tulsi Gabbard is stepping down as U.S. Director of National Intelligence, citing her husband's health.
3: Tulsi Gabbard shares her husband was recently diagnosed with a rare form of bone cancer, saying she's stepping away from public service to be by his side. President Trump reacted on social media, posting in part, quote, "Tulsi has done an incredible job and we will miss her." In recent months, Gabbard and the Trump administration appeared out of sync, sending mixed messages ahead of the war with Iran. Gabbard is now the fourth cabinet member to leave the administration in 3 months. All have been women. Her last day will be the end of June. Christiane Cordero, ABC News, Washington.
4: I wanna rock right now. I'm raw bass and I came to get down. I'm not internationally known, but I'm known to rock the microphone because I get stupid.
1: And MC Rob Bass has died at the age of 59. He and DJ Easy Rock hit it big in 1988 with their crossover hit, It Takes Two. The song became a staple of clubs, was featured in a few films, and was later sampled by other artists. Bass's family says he died after a battle with cancer. This is the Canadian Press. In sports, Canadian Shai Gilgeous-Alexander and the Oklahoma City Thunder beat the San Antonio Spurs 123-108 to take a 2-1 lead in the NBA's Western Conference Final. In the NHL's Western Conference Finals, the Vegas Golden Knights beat the Colorado Avalanche 3-1 to take a 2-0 series lead. The Toronto Blue Jays beat the Pittsburgh Pirates 6-2 in the opener of their three-game interleague Major League Baseball series. Jays manager John Schneider says he was pleased to see his team tack on three insurance runs in the eighth inning.
5: Yeah, that was good inning there, kind of adding on, and you know, we're really light in the bullpen today anyway. But yeah, that was good to see a couple big swings early and taking advantage of some of their mistakes. But yeah, the eighth inning was nice.
1: It was the opener of a six-game homestand for the Blue Jays. From the Canadian Press, I'm Lisa Laporte.
6: 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It's shaping up to be a fantastic weekend weather-wise. Perfect conditions for football. The Riders will host Winnipeg at Saskatoon's Griffith Stadium in a preseason game Saturday. The last time that happened, back in 1991. Kickoff is at 5. The Green Zone pregame show starts at 3. New charges after a fire burned out of control a few weeks ago, threatening homes on two reserves. A 25-year-old man from Star Blanket Cree Nation is facing 5 charges. Nobody was hurt. And Regina is getting a new place to play pickleball. Pickler Canada has signed an agreement with Saskatchewan pickleball clubs to develop and operate sub-franchises. Work is still underway to find a facility in Regina, but in the meantime, it'll open a pop-up location this summer in order to help address a shortage of playing spaces.
1: We'll be right back.
6: CJME weather, overnight partly cloudy with a risk of a thunderstorm, low plus 5. Saturday sunny with a 30% chance of showers in the afternoon, high 20. That's your 980 CJME News Update. I'm Maria Robinson.
0: 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It's Eatin' Time with Belton Johnson for the Saskatchewan Cattle Association.
7: Every Friday we do this. We take an opportunity at 11 o'clock to have a chat with our good friend Belton Johnson. He prepares an incredible recipe for us that we can give it a try over the weekend. The weekends themselves haven't been that cooperative, but I think finally, Belton, I think we've got a nice weekend ahead.
8: I'm thinking we do as well, Evan. I need a nice weekend because, with flag football alone, I'm ready to get the kids out there, get them running, get them scoring touchdowns.
7: Hey, this weather has been character building for your flag football squad.
8: I'm going to tell you, it has, because I tried to have a practice last night before I had to cancel, and my 6-7 year-old kids, I was like, man, it's like they missed practice last week because they weren't listening to me.
7: I have a tough time believing 6 and 7-year-olds aren't struck by the commanding presence of Belton Johnson.
8: Oh, they run me over there.
7: Well, let's talk a bit about, stay on the topic of football and talk a bit about this game tomorrow. Is it safe to say, it feels like you've got two preseason games, but they're very different. That one we saw in Calgary last weekend was really a chance to look at some of these new faces. A lot of the big names that we've come to know and love on the Riders that just won a Grey Cup for the Riders were sitting on the sideline watching that game. This weekend will likely be a different story.
8: Oh, I'm thinking this weekend is going to be very different. You got more experienced guys. Like you said, a lot of those veteran guys, they didn't play last week. So this week here, hopefully we get to see some of those guys play. I think I saw the depth chart already, and I just want to see a continuation from last season. I want to continue to see that defense of being aggressive, getting out to the quarterback, hitting the quarterback, and on the offense, I just feel like the offense should take it another level, just with the whole year under the belt and there and everything. Just want to see a crisp, smooth offense.
7: Lots of people talking about what that backup quarterback battle is going to look like between Jack Cohn, who, of course, we've hung on to now 3 years, and then you've got Braden Shager, who's this new rookie who I think a lot of people liked what they've seen from him so far.
8: I definitely like what I've seen from Shager in the first game. You know, he was able to move around, lost some mobility. I think he had about 41 yards rushing. And, you know, just the zip on the ball, the passes, they were there. You know, he even tested deep a couple times. I love seeing all that. Jack Cohn, I just didn't see that. It just, you know, the batted balls, the sacks and everything. So I am looking at that battle specifically this week just to see if Cone is going to, command the offense, take it over, or, hey, will we see Shager, his new kid?
7: The fact that the Riders have invested 3 years into Jack Cohn, is that a factor in this, or is it literally come down to who they think is the best quarterback?
8: For me in football, that doesn't matter. The years have it, right? So to me, whoever plays the best, and I don't want to just look at the game, right? The coaches know, they've been in practice, the film and everything as well. So the Riders are going to pick who the best person
7: right
8: is there.
7: I mean, the Riders did decide to take Jack Cohn and keep him over Mason Fine, who I think at the time was going into his fourth season with the Riders. So, I mean, that shows right there, I guess history shows. What about on defense? Because I think there's still a spot or two to be filled, if I'm not mistaken, on this team. So there's going to be some rookies battling on this game tomorrow.
8: There is, and I think it's going to be up front there on the D-line, right? I saw number 98, Evans, last week. You know, he got to the quarterback twice, but Evan, he did not finish. Like, you got to nail that quarterback when you get to him, right? And then I saw last week, who was Javan, number 77, I believe Bennett Jr., number 94.
9: Yep.
8: You know, they were able to hit the quarterback. So, yes, there is a battle up front, and who's going to win it this weekend?
7: Well, the names they've got written down, Desmond Evans, who you're talking about, Jalen Pate, Chico Bennett, J.J. Weaver, Marcus Haynes, these guys are all trying to get that spot on the D line. So it's surprising to me, though, this year that we've got, 21 days between tomorrow's game and then the first game, June 13th. That's a long time.
8: I just came out of hibernation, pumped and ready for football.
7: Now you're back on the back burner again.
8: Right. And this is the defending Grey Cup champs. I'm not going to go on a rant on that, though, because we will get going on it, man. The Riders should be first up off the bat, in my opinion, with a regular season game to, that's just how it should be, in my opinion.
7: Yeah, end up with a bye in week one, which seems anticlimactic for sure. Anyway, I said putting you on the back burner, which gets me thinking about it's eating time. So let's talk a little bit of food here. What do you got today for us, Belton?
8: Oh, with that weather being nice, Evan, we're going to do a smoked prime rib roast.
7: Ooh, nice. Love it.
8: So the first thing we want to do, Evan, is make a butter rub. So, again, we're going to start in a bowl there. We're going to add some rosemary, thyme, garlic, paprika, cayenne pepper, and, of course, butter. Get that all mixed up well and everything and set it to the side.
7: Okay.
8: Next thing here, Evan, we're going to get that prime rib. And we're just gonna use salt, pepper over the rub there and everything. And the next thing we're gonna do is add in that butter rub mixture as well, making sure we cover every
7: nook and cranny.
8: There we go.
7: Attaboy.
8: And once we got that covered and everything, we're gonna wrap it in plastic wrap. And you know me, Evan, I like to let it sit overnight and everything, right?
7: Okay.
8: So. Next thing, when we're ready to get roasting or smoking that prime rib, I like to take it out the fridge at least 2 hours before cooking and everything. And the reason I like to do that, Evan, I like to bring that meat up to room temperature so you're not just cooking. Have you ever cooked a cold piece of meat on a grill?
7: It's not good. You lose all the juice.
8: And it's tough, Evan.
7: Yeah,
8: Again, allow that meat to come up to room temperature. Take it out 2 hours before cooking. We're going to get the smoker cranked up to 225 degrees. Once we got it there, I like my prime rib medium, so I like to smoke it till it hits an internal temperature of about 130, 135 degrees. And I'll pull it off the smoker there when it's about 5 to 7 degrees below that finish temperature. So essentially, I pull it off when it's about 125, 126 degrees there.
7: Okay.
8: Are you still with
7: me? I'm right here, buddy.
8: All right. So now, once we take that meat off the smoker there, I like to wrap it in foil, and I throw it into my brisket cooler just to let it, because it'll continue to cook and rise up to that medium finish, Evan.
7: Okay.
8: Once that prime rib is ready, Evan, before I slice it, I'm going to get me some garlic butter mushrooms, scalloped potatoes. I'm going to cut that prime rib up. And guess what, Evan?
7: What, Belton?
8: It's eating time.
7: Ooh, sounds good. Sounds good. And I have a visual of Belton's cooler. What did you call it? Belton's...
8: My brisket cooler.
7: Brisket cooler. Belton's brisket cooler. That's right. This thing is old and tattered, but you love it.
8: I love it.
7: Well, this is a great one. Prime rib roast done on the smoker. I know we'll share it online. Before we say goodbye, I wanted to check in. How are things coming for the Crime Stoppers Golf Tournament in June? June 22nd, if I'm not mistaken.
8: That's correct, Evan. June 22nd there at the Wascana Golf and Country Club. It's coming along pretty good, but you know what? I still need more sponsors, more prizes and everything. And I'll tell you, I've been going business to business, asking for things, and going to continue to ask, right? So if anybody wants to register, sponsor, just go online to reginacrimestoppers.ca.
7: Good place to do it. Belton, always appreciate the work in the community. And as importantly, these great recipes every Friday. Thanks so much, my friend.
8: Hey, have a great weekend, Evan.
7: You too. Belt and Go Riders. We'll take our break. By the way, for the people that are saying, I saw a text earlier saying, what about green and white prognostications? Yes, they're coming back. Regular season. So June 13th, green and white progs will officially be back here for you to play along. 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
0: It's Eaton Time with Belton Johnson for the Saskatchewan Cattle Association. 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
11: Cameco just didn't buy 49% of Westinghouse to be a little integrated. They bought it to be a lot integrated. Westinghouse is currently known for things like the AP1000 reactor. It's a reactor that creates about 1,000 megawatts of power, a bit more than triple the power output of a typical coal-fired power plant. Anyway, Westinghouse's AP1000 reactor uses fuel created by Cameco from uranium mined in Saskatchewan. So, Cameco owns about half of Westinghouse, and Westinghouse's flagship reactor uses fuel from Cameco. And given Cameco owns 49% of Westinghouse, and is from Canada and more specifically Saskatchewan, and the Canadian company Brookfield owns the other 51%, Westinghouse is a Canadian-owned company. So it's fair to say that Cameco just didn't buy 49% of Westinghouse to be a little integrated. They bought it to be a lot integrated. I'm Eric Anderson from CIMSA.
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0: to the show. Evan Bray, good to have you here on a Friday morning. You know, Saskatchewan is a big province. If you've driven from literally one side of the province to the other, you realize it is a big province. Have you ever done the drive from the north, the top of the province, to the bottom? I mean, that right there would give you an understanding of just how big this province is. And that's driving it. What about running it? Can you imagine running from the northernmost point in the province to the south border, the U.S. border? I mean, that's exactly what Megan Witherspoon is planning to do. This is an incredible story. She's decided to do this run in honor of her mother, Louise, who passed away of leukemia at 38 years old, which, by the way, is the same age that Megan is at now. And along the way, she's raising money and awareness for leukemia and the Lymphoma Society of Canada. And I'm happy to say we've connected with Megan Witherspoon just before she starts out on this run today. We're chatting with Megan by phone. Megan, thanks so much for taking our call.
1: Thank you so much for having me.
0: This is quite the run. Has anyone ever run from north to south of this province before?
1: No.
0: Wow.
1: This will be the first time.
0: This is quite. How far is it going to be, total kilometers?
1: Yeah, so as a crow flies, I think it's around 1,200, but we're going to be doing a little bit over 1,500 kilometers.
0: Well, I was going to say, some of those roads, especially in the north, they're not exactly straight.
1: No, they're not.
0: They go around lakes and whatever. Have you done any training in, you know, what I consider to be areas like northern Saskatchewan?
1: Oh, good question. Not particularly north Saskatchewan. I have done quite a bit of like training on like gravel roads and things like that. We are sticking mostly to gravel. We're going to stay away from pavement as much as we can. I am a trail runner, so gravel and trails feels a bit more natural to me.
0: Someone told me once that if you're a long runner, that running on gravel is actually better than pavement. Is that right?
1: That's what I feel.
0: Yeah. Sure. Someone said there's a little bit more spring in it. So, I mean, you have done, I know, ultra marathons. So what are they, 160 kilometers?
1: Yeah, exactly. Yeah, I do anything from 50K to I've successfully done 200 mile races.
0: Wow. This is a departure though from a 160 kilometer race to, what did you say, 1500 some odd kilometers?
1: Yes, it's super true. It feels a little bit like a combination between, you know, distance hiking and then also the running aspect. So, like with hiking, you're kind of used to moving your body all day, having supper, going to bed, and having to do it again. So it's kind of that combination.
0: Right. Megan Witherspoon is my guest, the Saskatchewan runner, who, let's talk a bit about your mom, Louise, who you lost at a very young age.
1: Yeah. So this run, thank you for saying that. It is in memory of her, in honor of her. My mom was a forestry technician. She grew up in the very south of the province, which is where my run is ending, near Climax, Saskatchewan, kind of near Valmarie. And then her life kind of took her into Rosser in the parkland. She went to Loon Lake in the forest, and then I was born in Flin Flon in the Canadian Shield. So this run is in honor of her, and it's kind of tracing the landscape that she lived and that she loved.
0: Oh, what a beautiful way to honor your mom, but also raise money, because that's what you're doing, raising some money and awareness along this journey as well, Megan.
1: I am, for sure. So my beneficiary is the Leukemia Lymphoma Society of Canada, and I'm raising $10 for every kilometer. So my goal is $15,000.
0: Wow, good for you. And I'm assuming, I know you've got a website, everystepisgood.ca. Can people donate through that website?
1: Yes. There's on my website, there's a little bit more information about my story. And then I do have a link right to my donation page. And I also have a live tracker on there, too, that I hopefully will be giving live updates every day.
0: Wow. Live tracking. So this is, yeah. I think you've set a goal of 30 days to do this journey.
1: Yeah, that's my goal. If I come in a little bit over, it's not the end of the world. If it's like 32 or 35. But that's, yeah, it is a supported run. So I'm going to be having people with me every day. So I do want to be very cognizant about their commitment as well.
0: Sure. I mean, I'm sure you've thought about and talked about all of this, but along with climate changes that might happen. I mean, you're not beyond getting, you could get hit with snow up there. I mean, gosh, we've had snow recently, but what about any of the other challenges that you could meet along the way? What are the thought processes you've had around those?
1: Like the weather is a huge one. If I hit like a week of rain, of course, that'll add huge challenges. With the late spring, I've been trying to look at, you know, what everything's looking like up in Stony Rapids. Like there's probably still ice on the lakes and things like that.
0: Right.
1: So we are preparing for a three season run. And then other challenges, I mean, the big one is, of course, overuse injury. It's
0: yeah.
1: just having some pain that's getting worse. So I'm just mitigating that with bringing lots of a pretty big first aid kit. And I also have, like, my physio that's on call.
0: How long of a run do you plan on doing each day?
1: Well, it's kind of hard to predict. I do hope that it's, you know, over a marathon a day. And I am an ultra runner, which means that we do walk a little bit.
0: Yeah.
1: So, it's going to be a combination of running and walking every day. But yeah, my plan is over a marathon.
0: Okay. As we're talking, a text comes in that says challenges. What about wildlife? ?
1: Yeah. Yeah. We're definitely taking precaution there. You know, bear spray, bug nets, things like that.
0: Sure.
1: I do have a support vehicle with me, so that'll, of course, provide some, you know, some safety and things like that.
0: Is there a way, like, have you given advance notice, or will you be, maybe is a better way to ask, to communities that you might be passing through or by? Because I'm sure if people know you're coming by their community, they're going to want to give you some support, some honks on the highway or on the road, the grid, whatever it might be.
1: Exactly. I'm really excited because in Stony Rapids, I'm going to be going to the school on Monday morning, and I'm also going to be going to the school. I'm a teacher, so this just makes me so happy. I'm also going to be going to the school in Black Lake. And then along the way, I think just like people are starting to know that I'll be running. So I do hope to kind of make some connections with communities.
0: I love it. I love this, Megan. It's such a cool thing. And again, the website is everystepisgood.ca. Megan Witherspoon is the runner. I'm going to say teacher by trade, but runner by passion. Is that a good way to put it?
1: Yes, that's perfect. I love that.
0: And you leave today. In fact, you said you're leaving this afternoon for LaRonge, correct?
1: Yeah, so we're going to go to LaRonge today, and then tomorrow we drive all the way to Stony. I think it'll be about 12 hours from Stony Rapids. And then Sunday we'll be able to just hang out and organize gear, and then Monday we'll literally start
0: running.
1: Wow,
0: this is a fascinating journey. Again, all raising money and awareness for Leukemia and Lymphoma Society of Canada. Megan, I've really enjoyed having you on the program. We will be watching very closely, and maybe we can even check in with you again at some point on this journey, definitely when you reach your goal.
1: Perfect. I would love that. Thank you so much.
0: Megan Witherspoon. Check out the website, everystepisgood.ca, a great way to track the progress of this run from the northern tip of Saskatchewan to the very south Canada-US border. And, of course, if you'd like to track and follow along, you can do it and donate to this very worthwhile cause. It's a great Saskatchewan story. 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
3: 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It's shaping up to be a fantastic weekend weather-wise. Perfect conditions for football. The Riders will host Winnipeg at Saskatoon's Griffith Stadium in a preseason game Saturday. The last time that happened, back in 1991. Kickoff is at 5. The Green Zone pregame show starts at 3. New charges after a fire burned out of control a few weeks ago, threatening homes on two reserves. A 25-year-old man from Star Blanket Cree Nation is facing 5 charges. Nobody was hurt. And Regina is getting a new place to play pickleball. Pickler Canada has signed an agreement with Saskatchewan pickleball clubs to develop and operate sub-franchises. Work is still underway to find a facility in Regina, but in the meantime, it'll open a pop-up location this summer in order to help address a shortage of playing spaces. CJME weather, overnight partly cloudy with a risk of a thunderstorm, low plus 5. Saturday sunny with a 30% chance of showers in the afternoon, high 20. That's your 980 CJME news update. I'm Maria Robinson.
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0: Well, it's a rare occasion that I'm talking to you on a Friday morning where I'm not trying to soften the blow that we've got a crappy weekend ahead. Today, actually, it's pretty much smooth sailing. I know there's a couple of possible areas that might see a pocket of showers roll through, but for the most part, boy, the weekend is looking nice. Next week, weather looks warm, not warm, hot, actually, on a couple of the days, which is great for anyone who's got plans to do something outside. Certainly thinking of the farmers who are wanting to get seeding, but I even talking with people that are wanting to get out to the golf course, people that are wanting to throw a hook in the water. A lot of people thinking about fishing. We know that the fishing season has officially opened in the province. So this is an exciting thing. And this is why we thought, hey, why not use today as an opportunity to check in with our friend Jason Mattity, a Saskatchewan fishing expert. Always appreciate having Jason on the show. By the way, if you like to get your fishing tips and hints and tricks by watching short videos, check out getfishing.ca. That's the website where Jason and his brother do their work, and it is full of all kinds of incredible hints and tips and tricks, especially for people like me. I'm a very novice angler. I enjoy it, but I'm by no means know the tricks of the trade, so it's very helpful. And I'm happy to say we've connected today with Jason Mattity of Mattity's Get Fishing by phone. Jason, thanks for taking the call.
10: Thanks for having me.
0: It feels like we're getting going a little bit late this year. I mean, I realize that's not a thing, but I think it's just the way our minds are feeling about spring, Jason.
10: Absolutely, you know, and it's really, even though in the southern part of the province, the angling season opened on May 5th, things really are behind. They're slower. You just ask people trying to put in a garden and cutting their lawns and things are just way behind. And the fishing is absolutely impacted by this. I mean, everything happens with the heat of the spring sun. that gets the fish spawning, gets their, making the next generation over with, that's well behind as well. And sometimes not good, because if fish don't have the opportunity to make more fish or reproduce with warm sunshine, they may just skip a year and not reproduce. And that isn't good for anglers. I mean, it happens in nature. It's been happening for thousands of years if this does happen when we have a cold spring. But it doesn't make for as productive of more baby fish coming up mm-hmm. as it would on a normal warmer spring.
0: So as I was sitting down preparing for our chat this morning, I was wondering about the flooding levels. Does that have an impact at all on fishing?
10: Absolutely. And for those folks in those areas, first off, I hope you're doing the best you can, holding things together, saving your properties and getting water off so farmers can get seeded if that's possible. But what it does is in addition to the cold, these fish have all these new habitats they can go to, and those habitats are changing sometimes by the hour in terms of water levels going up and down, and it spreads the fish out over a much larger area. They basically have way more living space, so that still same amount of fish, but they can be a lot more difficult to find. So if you are trying to catch fish in those flooded areas, you got to think of current breaks, places where they can rest and get out of that strong current. And honestly, that could be a field out somewhere like a mile away or a kilometer away from the main river channel, like up around the Assiniboine, for example, or somewhere like behind trees, back eddies. Those are the types of places you look for to try to catch fish in flood conditions.
0: Jason Matady is my guest, Saskatchewan fishing expert. Of course, you can go check to their website out at getfishing.ca. Okay, let's get the business out of the way first, because this year there's this $20 fisheries habitat certificate. I know you've talked about this a bit. What is this all about?
10: Well, what it is that, there's a few projects, fisheries enhancement type projects and actions that are going on. And some of those projects involve updating the Saskatchewan Fish Hatchery. That's one that's, goes back over 100 years that it's been in existence. And some of that infrastructure is still there. So just like anything, things need to be rebuilt. What it does is it makes fishing ultimately better for all of us by providing more fish into the system. So that's what that fisheries habitat certificate that you now have to purchase in addition to your license amount will do for you. Now, I understand if you're also a hunter, you don't have to pay it twice. If you pay it once per season, that covers you both for fishing and hunting.
0: Okay. And is this something that you foresee being on for like forever going forward, or is this a temporary measure to try and get that kind of that stock level back up?
10: You know, that's a really good question. I really can't say. I know typically when these types of things come on, they don't go away. But I'm certainly not making that decision, but it's definitely one of those things that, it does enhance the price of a license for sure. But, I would still say for $62 for something that you get to do for an entire year for entertainment for 8 hours a day or more, still a pretty good deal when you think of going to something like a movie these days with your family.
0: Let's talk about any other rules people should be aware of as they head out. They could be returning anglers, or maybe they're out there for the first time.
10: Yeah, the biggest one is, go to saskatchewan.ca/fishing and go read the angler's guide. Make sure you know the difference between a walleye and a perch, for example, because for walleyes in most locations, if you're keeping some to take home, you're only allowed to keep four of a certain size, whereas perch, you can keep up to 25 in some waters. But in other waters, like you got your buffalo pounds, you got your black straps, for example, up near Saskatoon, you're only allowed to keep 10 walleyes and even or 10 perch, I should say. Got to be very clear in that 10 perch, four walleyes. And you have to make sure you know that certain bodies of water have fewer fish that you can keep, and the reason for that is they're by big urban centers and we want to protect that fishery. So that's a big one. Know what fish you're catching, know how many you can catch, and know what size. Those are the key ones. and just make sure that you're following the rules out there, because the one thing that not a lot of people think about is we've had a lot of people move to Saskatchewan in the last 15 to 20 years, and there were still the same amount of fish when they moved here. So there's a lot more angler pressure for those same amount of fish. So it's really, really important we know the rules and understand catch and release and making sure you're keeping, understanding all those rules in terms of what you can keep and what you can't.
0: Well, that's actually leads nicely into a couple of questions that I had for you. I got a random text last week from Isaiah. It was actually headed into the long weekend. And Isaiah said he's new to Saskatoon. He loves to fish. He plans on going out fishing this year, but he likes to eat what he catches. He said, any suggestions? I actually texted him and I said, yes, listen, next week I'll ask Jason Manity the question for you. So what do you say to Isaiah in Saskatoon?
10: Well, you know, it really does, you know, kind of depend on what you like. You know, obviously perch, pike, and walleye are our most popular species, and they are all very good to eat and enjoy as table fare. You know, but we've also got gold eyes, we got whitefish, we got all kinds of cool other fish as well. So those are all good to eat. Just as they say, go to the angler's guide and know what you can and can't keep. Like, for example, for walleyes, you can only have one over 55 centimeters, and you can keep them smaller than that. So it's really important to bring that measuring tape, know what you're keeping and that type of thing. And when it comes to like sturgeon that a lot of people catch at this time of year, which has been an incredible comeback story, Evan, on the Saskatchewan River system, never used to even see them in 20, 30 years ago. Zero is the amount of retention on those. You cannot keep those. You cannot keep, species like that. So you have to know what you can and can't keep for sure. And the other thing is, if you do want to keep a few fish, it's going to be hot soon. That whole tilt of the earth thing has got to work in our favor at some point. We got to be 25, 30 degrees. Bring a cooler, put those fish on ice immediately, because one of the things that ruin a meal is if you just leave them out in the sun and they spoil, and then they're literally not going to taste as good unless you take care of that catch.
0: Are the you brought up sturgeon. Are the stories real about the size of some of the sturgeon that we see, for example, around Lake Diefenbaker? I mean, you hear that there could be as long as 6 feet.
10: Oh, yeah. I mean, there's definitely some that are that big, and they're not, historically, we're not getting them over 150, 200 pounds like we did years ago. It's the lake sturgeon specifically we're talking about, the species that we have in Saskatchewan, but they can be quite large. And if you are, catching them, you know, you want to make sure that you're or pursuing them even. There was a time we couldn't even pursue them because the numbers were so low. You want to make sure you're using a heavier rod and reel and a heavier rig. Typically they bite still rigs, you know, with worms, minnows, that type of thing on the bottom. You got to make sure you're tackled up properly, because there's nothing worse than breaking these fish off and then they're swimming around with hooks in their face. And it's just not good for the fish or for the environment to be breaking off fish that big. So I want to be clear, I'm not advocating fishing for sturgeon, but if you catch one, you got to release it.
0: Jason Manity is my guest. You can find all kinds of incredible fishing tips on their website, getfishing.ca. The videos alone are a great tutorial system. You know, I was talking with a fellow the other day, Jason, who said with the costs of things rising, and you see costs going up in organized sport and all of these things, he said to me, he suggested fishing is one of the things that is truly still affordable, a fun way for the family to spend an afternoon. You find that to be true?
10: You know, it really is. I mean, we spend a lot of time, you know, and you'll see there's competitive fishing events where people have really expensive boats and expensive electronics and all these things. And it, just like anything, Evan, it can be expensive if you decide to go that route. But if you're just interested in finding a nice shoreline somewhere, making a few casts with the family, like you can basically get into this, you know, tackle wise, get a basic rod reel set up, a few lures for probably $40, maybe $50, and then your license and you're set for the year is really all you need to get out fishing. So as the caller or texter had said, you know, it's one of the more affordable things for sure. And,
0: yeah.
10: And it's just, if you want to dive into it and get the faster boat and do all those different things, yeah, it's going to go up quite a bit from there. But to just get into it, you know, it's right in the wheelhouse of most people's affordability.
0: We're pretty much out of time, but if you could give us a couple of hints of good shore fishing spots in the province, pick one towards the south, maybe one towards central Saskatchewan. Any thoughts?
10: Well, you know, the one that I recommend highly for the south, and it's kind of, you know, between Regina and Saskatoon, Lake Diefenbaker, almost any piece of shoreline that you can get to, beautiful sand, usually deep enough water that those fish will be available throughout the year, even when it gets hot, because fish like to slide a little deeper when it gets warm. And then farther north, you know, any of the lakes in our far north, but the river systems, the north and south Saskatchewan, great fishing, huge fish in there. And, you know, you're going to have just a beautiful day out there enjoying nature.
0: Always appreciate our chats, Jason. Thanks for the check-in.
10: Thank you so much. Appreciate it.
0: Jason Matady, and again, website getfishing.ca. All kinds of great videos, fishing tips, and links in and through that webpage. We'll take a break. We'll be right back here on 980 CJME and 650 CKOM.
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0: So a big part of our discussion today, especially at the start of the show during Open Lines, is the basically the speech that was given last night by Alberta Premier Danielle Smith on the topic of separation. They have come up with a referendum question that they will be posing to Albertans at the end of the year.
6: I'm announcing today that I will be requesting our government add an additional question to the October 19th referendum vote announced previously. The additional question will be, should Alberta remain a province of Canada, or should the government of Alberta commence the legal process required under the Canadian Constitution to hold a binding provincial referendum on whether or not Alberta should separate from Canada?
0: So we threw out the question, did Danielle Smith get it right? We had no shortage of opinions.
19: I know that people get emotional about separation, and I think most people that listen know my stance on separation. I'm also realistic in thinking that it's not going to happen, unfortunately. I don't think people have suffered enough. That's part of the problem to stay.
20: As a proud Canadian, I just don't want to see Alberta turn into Quiberta and hold Canada hostage like Quebec does.
21: Southern Alberta issue, it's a Western Canadian issue. I believe the Canadians of the West are distinctly different than Eastern Canadians. While they have their government, which is liberal, they'll be happy and we won't. If it's a conservative government, we'll be happy, they won't.
22: I think that some of these individuals that are asking for independence or separation, they do not know what they asked for. And it's the rhetoric that comes after this with, you know, they're going to go back to the UCP convention and they're going to kick her out as leader if they don't succumb to the wishes of their desire. And what does that get us to, Evan? It gets us to the point where we become ungovernable.
23: I respect the woman, and I think she is a strong leader. And people have to realize here that she's not just wanting to get out of Canada. This isn't a let's get out of Canada thing. She's trying to fight for the West, fight for Alberta mainly. And I'm hoping that Scott Moe will get on behind her a little bit more even, because the West has to fight.
24: Danielle Smith, her party, the United Conservative Party of Alberta, probably is at least 30% separatist. She has to take at least some listening and credence to these folks. It's big enough that she cannot ignore them. So she has had to walk a fine line saying, I am pro-Canada, but I'm giving these people a voice.
0: We had a lot of great conversation on that today. I loved every call, every aspect, every point of view that we were able to bring on the air. Great texts as well. We started the show with Ryan Jesperson, who you might know. Real Talk, Ryan Jesperson, is his podcast. He's a longtime Alberta media personality. That's where we started the show, and that's where we're going to revisit some of that conversation next here on 650 CKOM and 980 CJME.
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1: From the National Newsroom of the Canadian Press, I'm Lisa Laporte. Canada's top doctor says the risk of Ebola affecting people in this country remains low.
2: Chief Public Officer of Health Dr. Joss Reimer says a person in Ontario tested negative for Ebola after returning from Ethiopia with symptoms consistent with the virus. That means Canada has zero confirmed Ebola cases. Canada is responding to the outbreak abroad with new screening measures at the border. That includes more staff at common points of entry and screening questions about where people have traveled and if they have symptoms. Ebola is spreading rapidly in the region of the Democratic Republic of Congo, as the World Health Organization says the global risk remains low. Naira Ahmed, The Canadian Press.
1: A Canadian who was on a flotilla in the Mediterranean where the Israeli military detained her is talking about her 4 days in captivity. Safa Chebbi says she has bruises on her knees and forehead, was forced to sleep with her hands tied behind her back, and had her hijab pulled off. She says she spent more than 2 days in a vessel prison after being detained before eventually being taken to a prison in Israel. Israeli prison officials are denying any abusive behavior reported by flotilla members who were en route to the Gaza Strip with humanitarian aid when they were detained on Monday. The owner of two large dogs that killed an 11-year-old boy in Edmonton has been found guilty of criminal negligence causing death. Cash Grist was fatally attacked by Crystal McDonald's dogs at her home in April of 2024. Her lawyer, Evan McIntyre, says he's disappointed by the verdict and plans to appeal after sentencing in September.
3: There's a tendency in hindsight to look, say, a death was caused, the tragic death of Cash Grist in this case, and to reason back and say, well, things could have been done differently. But that's not what the criminal law expects of people. The criminal law needs to look in the circumstances and ask what is reasonable.
1: The Crown prosecutor says he's pleased with the judge's decision, adding he believes justice was done in the case. At least 90 people are dead after a coal mine gas explosion in China. State media is reporting the blast happened in the northern province of Shanxi on Friday night. And a

0: record has been set at El Capitan in California.
1: A 7-year-old boy has become the world's youngest person to ever climb El Capitan, the world's largest monolith. Joey Evermore takes over the record from his brother Sam, who made the climb when he was 8 years old and was also on hand to assist Joey in this expedition. Joey started as a 6-year-old, turned 7 on Wednesday during the climb, and reached the summit on Thursday evening. Joey's full name is Joey Danger Evermore, so yes, Danger is quite literally his middle name. Mike Dubusky, ABC News.
0: This is the Canadian Press. In sports, Canadian Shai Gilgeous-Alexander and the Oklahoma City Thunder beat the San Antonio Spurs 123-108 to take a 2-1 lead in the NBA's Western Conference Final. In the NHL's Western Conference Final, Vegas beat Colorado 3-1 to take a 2-0 lead in that series. The Toronto Blue Jays defeated the Pittsburgh Pirates 6-2 in the opener of a 3-game interleague series in Major League Baseball Friday. Toronto starter Kevin Gausman says he was able to get some strikeouts with his slider.
2: You know, that's a pitch that there's so many times over the course of my career where I felt like I had a guy set up for it. And, you know, it's not really my bread and butter, so I kind of go with my other strengths. And so, yeah, I mean, if that's a pitch that keeps getting better, you know, that would be awesome.
0: Toronto's first pitch goes just after 3 p.m. Eastern Time Saturday. From the Canadian Press, I'm Lisa Laporte.
3: 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It's shaping up to be a fantastic weekend weather-wise. Perfect conditions for football. The Riders will host Winnipeg at Saskatoon's Griffith Stadium in a preseason game Saturday. The last time that happened, back in 1991. Kickoff is at 5. The Green Zone pregame show starts at 3. New charges after a fire burned out of control a few weeks ago, threatening homes on 2 reserves. A 25-year-old man from Star Blanket Cree Nation is facing 5 charges. Nobody was hurt. And Regina is getting a new place to play pickleball. Pickler Canada has signed an agreement with Saskatchewan Pickleball Clubs to develop and operate sub-franchises. Work is still underway to find a facility in Regina, but in the meantime, it'll open a pop-up location this summer in order to help address a shortage of playing spaces. CJME weather, overnight partly cloudy with a risk of a thunderstorm, low plus 5. Saturday sunny with a 30% chance of showers in the afternoon, high 20. 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I'm Maria Robinson.
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0: All Request Friday. This is for Josh. Locker's predictions put me in the mood to hear some Gordon Lightfoot Wreck of the Edmund Fitzgerald.
1: Have you heard the Headstones version of that? It's really good.
0: Headstones, Rio Statics have another.
1: Oh, that's
0: cover.
1: Right. The Rio Statics did that it. Is not so good.
0: No, what? Get lost. Yeah. Get out of here. Rio Statics. Stop it. Stop it. I will fight you on the spot if you talk any ill will towards the Rio Statics. Your garbage music.
1: Hard to like band.
0: Blech. What's hard to like about Dave Bedini? He's like true Canadiana.
1: I put them in the same like camp.
0: And he writes hockey books. So. Whoa. Sloan?
1: Yep.
0: And you hate Rush. I don't know about you anymore, Locker. I'll be quite honest. Meanwhile, and your predictions just this week. Stinky. Let's get to Drew Remenda.
2: Get in the fast lane, Kramer. The bingo game is ready to roll.
3: It's time to drop the gloves.
4: Let him into the box. Whoa, all right. Watch the box, Ty. Watch the box.
5: But hey, as they say in hockey, let's do that hockey.
0: Drew Remenda is our NHL analyst, waking up bright and early so he can watch Macklin Celebrini be the star of Team Canada as the what's that?
6: That's late for me. 8:30.
0: Oh yeah, you're at the gym by 6, aren't you?
6: Not when I come home. When I come home, I go after. But Macklin was on today. But I'm talkie. I'm going to get up and watch.
0: Okay, so Drew, last night
1: he's looking good.
6: Yes.
0: The Carolina Hurricanes. Was that rust or was that just brilliance by the Montreal Canadiens?
6: I actually think it was a little bit of both. Rust, as far as the way that the Carolina Hurricanes were thinking. But one of the areas where everybody was concerned, everybody thought, well, this would be an issue for the Carolina Hurricanes, was in goal. As far as you got a guy who's playing lights out and playing great, and I talked to Evgeny Nabokov, was the goaltending guru for one of the goaltending gurus for the San Jose Sharks and played for the Sharks and a few other teams in the NHL. And he said that when you're playing well, you want to stay in the net. You want to keep going.
0: Yeah.
6: When you're not playing well, you want to get back in the net because you want to get your game back. He said, so it's going to cause your goaltender some issues. Although the way they play defense, guys, how many times did you see a defenseman step up when the support wasn't there, to allow a breakaway or come right, like what was
1: some funny bounces last night too?
6: Yeah, but it was funny bounces are part of it. Can't remember who the defenseman was. Comes across on one of the goals. I think it was
0: Slavin.
6: I think it was Demidov's goal that just comes straight across, even though his defensive partner is there. They played so badly against the Rush. It was incredibly. Unlike the Carolina Hurricanes, and like Rod Brindamore said, we didn't play anything that resembled a playoff game tonight. They just were mentally, they were rusty. On the other hand, how quickly Montreal moved the puck out of their zone, how good they were in their own zone, especially with their positioning and taking away the front of the net, how they were able just to negate anything. It was basically one and done, and then they were going the other way. They played a very smart, disciplined hockey game.
1: Well, and I like the fact that they didn't change their game, right? I didn't get the sense they were sitting back trying to protect the lead. They were still attacking, right? Which I said earlier to Jamie, I said that's trouble for the Canes in my opinion. If they can keep that consistency going over the next couple of games here, I think Carolina's in trouble.
6: Wait, what are you talking about? You were the guy that just said yesterday.
1: Yeah, I have to readjust my prediction on that.
6: You adjusted to go 5, and it's going to go 5. Dude, what are you doing now? You just have to accept.
1: I just have to shift. I have to shift gears.
6: Is that what you're doing?
1: There's a gear shift in my predictions.
6: Okay. Yeah. Okay.
0: If he makes 85 predictions and he gets one right,
1: yeah,
0: he gets it right.
6: You're right. You're right.
0: There you go.
6: Without a doubt. That's good thinking, Locker. Just put it all out there. Just keep pushing the chips into the middle.
0: It's the Wayne Gretzky strategy of predictions.
6: Shush. Oh, my God.
0: You miss 100% of the predictions you don't make.
6: You don't make. Exactly. I get look at it. It's like me. I'm such a loser. I never make predictions. Walker's got the key right there.
0: Yeah.
6: But anyway, to answer your question, guru of all gurus, yes, they played a very consistent game. That's basically been, you know, what they've been trying for, and then Caulfield stepped up again.
0: Yeah.
6: Demidov's got his game going. Slavkovsky got some goals, so they got some good things going there. And
1: is that the best name in hockey, Drew? Sorry to sidebar you here, but Slavkovsky, is that not the, like, if that guy didn't play hockey, there would be something wrong. Like, I would approach his family and go,
0: Slavkovsky, there's got to be better names than that.
1: Punch Jet Imlach?
6: Greaves. Jet Greaves.
1: Jet Greaves is actually good,
6: Jet,
1: too.
6: Jet Woo. Maverick Bork, but Slavkovsky is not a bad name. But I'm a big believer in names. I believe that your names are going to make sure that you are going to be this or that. Like Drew Remenda, you didn't have a chance. But when you like your name was like Jet Greaves, you're going to be a hockey player.
1: Yeah,
6: Bobby Orr was going to be a hockey player. Period.
1: Yeah, that's a good point.
6: Yeah. So Joe Montana, come on,
1: that's
6: not fair.
0: Exactly. Tom Brady.
6: Tom Brady? Yeah. Ken Stabler. Come on.
0: Oh, great snake. Okay, snake. Drew, when it comes to what you look for in game two, are you just expecting, the Carolina Hurricanes needed to get that one out of the way and they're right back on the train? Or do you believe that there's some sort of conference final curse for the Canes, because they get there and they hit a complete, what are they, 1-17 now in conference final games? It's ridiculous.
6: 1-13.
0: 1-13.
6: Which is absolutely incredible. And I don't know what it is. Now, listen, I worked for a team, that we were very, very good in the regular season. We were even good sometimes in the playoffs. But you couldn't get to that next level, right? You couldn't get past the conference finals. And it does play into the head a little bit, but at the same time, I don't believe in curses. I don't believe in the fact that they just can't, they get here and they just can't get it done. When you look at yesterday's game, obviously 2 weeks off is too much time because it rests the brain more than to rest the body. But Montreal, you got to give them credit for the way they played. And you go back to the last teams they played, and they've lost to the eventual cup champions. They're just the teams that they ran into have just been better than them. Last night, they didn't give their best game. Talk to me in two games and see what they respond with or how they respond, and maybe we'll get a better sense of whether they really do have a curse or not.
0: Just we're both right. They're 1-13 with Rod Brind'Amour. But right. since they won the cup, they're 1-17.
1: Yeah,
0: because they got swept a couple of years later.
1: So it's not Rod. It's not just Rod.
0: I don't know. It's weird. It's so weird.
6: It is. Granted, I'll give you that. It is very weird because what sticks out is the one. Really, where the hell did that come from? Right? You know,
0: Swept.
6: Yeah.
0: Twice, well, three times, and then three just times. Go losing five the other time.
6: Yep.
0: To get to the conference final is an accomplishment. You are a darn good hockey team. But to only win one out of 17 since you won the cup,
1: that's nowhere near as crazy as the Game 7 curse in the first round for the Leafs. I'm sorry.
0: I don't know.
1: I might take the Canes
0: on this one.
1: That's fun. That's a fun one, too.
0: We take joy in some of that stuff. Coming up next, Drew Remenda is going to preview tonight's game number two as the Avs play without Cale Makar again. 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
0: Trying to make some... Jamie and Locker with you on this Friday afternoon. Drew Remend is our NHL analyst. Before we preview tonight's Game 2, Colorado without Cale Makar, Drew, you want to weigh in on the Connor McDavid column from Edmonton Journal's Jerry Mottajong that he's everything for the Oilers except not a great captain.
6: I thought you guys had a really interesting discussion about that yesterday. I did want to weigh in on that. Thank you for giving me a chance. So I got into my contacts and text a few coaches that I know throughout the National Hockey League, not about Connor, just asking them what makes a good captain. And from the consensus that I got is, number one, It's the guy who sets an example. And every coach used that term, not leads by example, but sets the example. And a guy who's ideally very ultra competitive. All coaches said this. Some are more vocal than others. One's not better than the other, regarding whether you want a guy vocal or a guy who's not vocal. But the preferred player is one who, every time he's on the ice, he's dragging his team into that fight. What surprises me from anybody when they talk about Connor McDavid is how underappreciated he is as a player and as a leader. He broke his foot in game two, still came out that game and still played the series, had 6 points in six games. That's setting an example. That's being a leader. Mm-hmm. Now, yes, I know what you guys were saying when it came to
1: body language.
6: But you know what? That's on us as broadcasters, because we only show guys when they're pissed off and showing some emotion. We don't see the other body language when they're happy. Now, I have talked about his fact that he doesn't get a lot of joy in the way, it doesn't seem like he gets a lot of joy in the game. But guys, think about all the pressure and all the spotlight that's on him and all the negativity that surrounds him from the peripheral opponents. How much joy do you think you can even squeeze out of that? But the other aspect is, since we're not in the room, we really don't know what kind of a leader he is. But when I see him outside the room, when I see him on the ice, when I see what he does with his team and drags them into the fight all the time, I would argue that makes you a pretty damn good captain.
0: My counter to that would be, does he set it in the other side of the ice where they might need it more than the offensive side of the ice?
6: Like, what do you mean? Off the ice? Or, I mean, defensively?
0: No, defensively. Defensively?
6: I would say, yeah, his game has improved from the time, you know, I was there when he first came in late to where he is now. His game is improved dramatically as more of a 200-foot guy. But he's not, I'll say this right now, and this is me being very biased, he's not Macklin Celebrini, even as far as Macklin Celebrini's ability, 200 feet. He's not Sidney Crosby in that. And the other aspect, yeah, I would agree with you, probably that's the case, that he's defensively, he will be better at it, or he needs to work at it. But the other aspect is, when nobody else could hit water, besides Leon, could hit water if they dropped it out of a friggin' boat without that guy. I think he thinks to himself that I got to do this. This is the number one thing I have to do, because that's how we're going to win games. Because defensively, we're not going to win 2-1 games.
1: I do think that there is hope for him, right? This year, I'm seeing signs for him. Like, on the side of criticizing him for his leadership, I made a point of mentioning that, you know, during that conversation yesterday, because I think they're, you know, I'm seeing signs of him getting more comfortable with the media, getting more comfortable outside of, you know, the ice, right? And the comments after the loss.
6: Sorry to interrupt you, but that's the key. You talk about his communication. When he and Leon stepped up and said what they said, that is leadership.
0: I wonder how much that has to do with being around Crosby a little bit more at the
1: I wonder too, right? And with Coops too, okay. You know, like,
0: this is how we do it. We only have 30 seconds for Drew Remenda's prediction tonight.
6: Well, I'm just going to go with Locker. Locker, what's going to happen?
1: We got Avs in five.
6: I think the big key for the Avs, without a doubt, you mentioned it earlier, Jamie, Wedgwood's got to play better. He's got to make some stops, but they've got to do a better job against the rush. Boy, did they back in. They had some pressure. They did a good job on attacking Carter Hart, who played very, very well, but they've got to get more than this, more than just that one chance. They've got to attack, and they got to attack again and again, and they got to start moving off the puck away from the puck to check.
1: I'd like to see Taves look more comfortable back there as well.
0: Someone's got to take the lead.
1: Taves.
6: Good point. And they missed. You're right. You missed the best defense in the world 100% mm-hmm. of the time. So,
0: all right, Drew. Have a great weekend. We'll talk to you next week.
1: Thanks, Drew.
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30: 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It's shaping up to be a fantastic weekend weather-wise. Perfect conditions for football. The Riders will host Winnipeg at Saskatoon's Griffith Stadium in a preseason game Saturday. The last time that happened, back in 1991. Kickoff is at 5. The Green Zone pregame show starts at 3. New charges after a fire burned out of control a few weeks ago, threatening homes on two reserves. A 25-year-old man from Star Blanket Cree Nation is facing 5 charges. Nobody was hurt. And Regina is getting a new place to play pickleball. Pickler Canada has signed an agreement with Saskatchewan Pickleball Clubs to develop and operate sub-franchises. Work is still underway to find a facility in Regina, but in the meantime, it'll open a pop-up location this summer in order to help address a shortage of playing spaces. CJME weather, overnight partly cloudy with a risk of a thunderstorm, low plus 5. Saturday sunny with a 30% chance of showers in the afternoon, high 20. 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I'm Maria Robinson.
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0: Jamie and Locker with you here in the Green Zone. It is Canadian Grand Prix weekend, which just coincides with the Montreal Canadiens playoffs. Grand Prix will be ended on Sunday. And then, of course, the series shifts to Montreal on Monday. But, oh, yeah, it'll be a party for the F1 weekend.
1: Does anybody sleep? Like, you don't sleep when you go to Montreal, right? It's like I had buddies that used to go to Vegas for a weekend. They wouldn't get a hotel. They would literally fly in Friday night with a backpack,
0: save some money,
1: and comfortable shoes, and just wander around the city until like Sunday afternoon and then fly home.
0: So Montreal is the place to be for some playoff outdoor parties to watch the Habs. And of course, at the Grand Prix a weekend, as there's a sprint race tomorrow, the Grand Prix on Sunday for F1 fans. That'll be part of my weekend. We'll be watching a little open wheel racing.
1: I'm going to shock you when I tell you this.
0: You're not going to shock me at all.
1: We'll not be watching 30 seconds of it.
0: You just did.
1: Okay, in here. But you said this weekend.
0: Okay.
1: That's it true. Won't even accidentally be on in my home. I've never understood it. I don't get the car racing thing.
0: Mercedes goes 1-2 in sprint qualifying, if you care to know. But right now, Scott Roblin is ready to give you the details on tomorrow's preseason game.
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0: Yes, the Riders in Saskatoon tomorrow, Griffiths Stadium against the Winnipeg Blue Bombers. And Scott Roblin, our training camp reporter, joins us to get you set. You went on a little tour today to see what's going on around the Griffiths Stadium that you're familiar with in your years covering Huskies football, etc. But what should fans expect for the 10K or so who will show up tomorrow to watch some preseason football?
4: Yeah, it's looking a lot different and a lot of changes to Griffiths Stadium. And today really seemed like, more than any other day, just a flurry of activity of crews just running around the facility and setting up tents. And they brought the giant big screen that they're going to put up at the south end zone, which the Riders say is the largest mobile screen in North America. It's made its way and it's set up now to bring video replays to everybody in attendance tomorrow. Look, it's going to be impressive. And the Riders told us afterwards that it's one of the more logistically challenging games that they've ever had to plan for, just given the layout of Griffiths Stadium, a lot of differences in the way that a college football arena looks like compared to Mosaic Stadium. So I'm really interested what it's going to look like tomorrow. Last look I got before I headed over to the station here was a lot of crews working a lot of hours around the clock to get ready. First thing through the door tomorrow, it's going to be fascinating to see what the transformation looks like.
1: Scott, I was on the webpage, the Saskatchewan Roughriders webpage earlier today, looking to see if there was anything, and I thought I'd just bounce off. Any plans for a halftime tribute to Thor?
4: Well, if you're going to be anywhere in attendance, Locker, they'll probably keep you out, because I think, you know, you've brought up Thor enough times that I think you're on kind of like a no-fly list if Thor does make an appearance here. But no immediate plans for Thor Griffiths here.
1: All right. That changes, let me know. Maybe few shots on the big screen.
4: They'll hear his intro music coming, and everybody will clutch their pearls as he comes running down the tunnel for sure.
0: But they are taking walk-up tickets still tomorrow. Standing room only, of course. $25 gets you in the door. I imagine there might be a few people just waiting for the forecast.
4: I think so, too. Yeah, and they're expecting a good amount of walk-ups heading into the game tomorrow, especially considering that all the seated tickets have been gone for a long time, and people, if the weather holds, it's going to be an opportunity to try and build a Riders game environment unlike what we've seen in previous years. And for a lot of the players, haven't played in that college atmosphere in quite a long time. So it's going to be very, very unique, and I'm really interested to see, prior to kickoff, what it's going to look like in terms of just the viewing areas, where fans will congregate as well. That might be kind of a free-flowing thing. And Craig Reynolds, speaking to him earlier today, said they're going to have to adapt on the fly for a lot of things because it's not as rigid as it is at Mosaic Stadium for where the fans are going to gather.
1: When we saw the depth chart earlier today, which you also reported on, Scott, We were pleasantly surprised at the number of starters. I'm just curious if you had a chance to talk to Trevor, and have you got a better sense of how much Harris is going to play tomorrow?
4: Yeah, we got the opportunity to speak with Trevor following the walkthrough that they did this morning. And my first question actually was to Corey Mace, just flat out, how much are we going to see of Trevor Harris? And he paused and took a second and said, the perfect amount. So Corey Mace is keeping it close to his vest on how much his star quarterback is going to see the field. He did say, though, that he understands what this game is for the community in Saskatoon. It's their only home preseason game, and they're putting out a lot of starters to at least begin the game, and Trevor Harris is in that group. Trevor, talking with him, he said he is ready to play four quarters from start to finish, and I think that's the right mindset you have to take going into this. Obviously, they're not going to play the wheels off Trevor Harris in a preseason game here. We are going to see a lot of Jack Cohn, Braden Shager. But Trevor said he feels that mentality is what's going to make him successful, and feels that if he felt, hey, I'm only going in for a series or two, or I'm only confident in that and preparing for that, he's going to leave some stuff out on the field. So I think he's got the right mindset. Feels like he's going to play a lot. We'll see once game time hits if he's going to get a series or two, or if he's going to play a little bit more extended.
0: Scott Roblin, our Green Zone training camp reporter in Saskatoon. Preseason action tomorrow against the Winnipeg Blue Bombers. Let's dig into the players Scott Roblin's looking to see tomorrow. Let's start on offense, Scott. Who do you have down as guys you have circled you want to see tomorrow?
4: Number one with a bullet right now is Jalen Johnson. I'm fascinated to see how he's going to take advantage of this opportunity running with the starters this week. You know, we were talking yesterday about how he's got this opportunity to play with the top offensive weapons on the team, and he's being targeted, at least in practice. We'll see what happens once game time hits against Winnipeg, but he's looked solid. He's running routes well. He's in the right place at the right time. I wouldn't say he's made any spectacular diving over the field catches that have really blown the doors off the fans at Griffith Stadium so far, but he is being targeted, and when his number is being called, he's making the most of it. How's that going to translate into game time? I guess we'll see. And a lot of veterans also playing for Winnipeg, both on offense and defense as well. So he's going to face probably the most pressure he has since joining the Rough Riders and now becoming a starting wide receiver, at least in preseason. So he's one guy. And then the other, I'm fascinated to see how much Jack Cohn is going to hit the field and what he's going to be able to do tomorrow against Winnipeg. Jack, I think, is still the odds-on favorite to be the backup to Trevor Harris. But you have seen him being pushed by Braden Shager. And in that game against Calgary, I thought Shager was the better QB, not only for what he was able to do with that rushing touchdown, but just was moving the ball more effectively than Jack Cohn was. I think Jack Cohn is still going to get a heck of a lot of opportunities and looks against Winnipeg. If he's able to take advantage, that might close the door on Braden Shager if he can do that. If it's the opposite, more like what we saw in Calgary, we're going to have a lot of interesting conversations going over the next couple of weeks on who's going to be QB2 on this roster.
1: So we just took a look at the offensive side of the ball. What are you looking for on the defensive side of the ball, Scott?
4: It's a big one for Devin Adams. I think he has really showed out well over the course of preseason and training camp, and has really made his home on that D line alongside guys like Mike Rose and James Vaughters, who kind of have their spots locked up. Devin Adams comes loaded with a decent amount of CFL experience, and he's going to get the opportunity to play against some former teammates with the Winnipeg Blue Bombers coming up tomorrow at Griffith Stadium. So he's one guy I'm watching to see how he's going to be able to pressure Zach Caleros at least to start, and if he's able to ramp that up as the game goes along. And at DB, look, now that Tavon Campbell is back, that secondary is more or less set, but there's still a lot of interesting battles to see who might push one of those more established guys. And Malcolm Bell, he's a guy who comes with a lot of hype, a lot of experience. I thought he played quite well in that week one preseason game in Calgary. Now he's going to be under the spotlight even more. There's going to be a lot of fans in the stands who look at this flashy DB that they draft in the first round. How's he going to be able to perform facing off against CFL caliber wide receivers with a Winnipeg team that is starting, if not near the same amount of veterans as Saskatchewan, pretty darn close? So that is going to be a real test for him to see if he is ready to make this jump to pro ball.
0: Well, Scott, great coverage all the last 3 weeks going back to rookie camp. Overall, do you think
4: great
0: this team, overall, you have what you've seen, is this team going to repeat as Grey Cup champions?
4: Oh, repeat's tough. And I mean, it's the word that is being shunned anywhere you get close to a Riders locker room. But I think what we've seen in camp with the focus and the intelligence out of the young players, that's something Corey Mace has really dialed in on, even going back to rookie camp a couple of weeks ago, and how smart these players are and how they've adapted to the playbook and the expectation sets. I don't remember any times over the past 2.5 weeks where Corey Mace has had to blow the whistle and halt camp in its tracks because guys weren't focused. I think this is a very, very important part of early season where the guys have bought in, not only for being defending champions, but especially with the new players really buying into what Corey Mace is providing. And we'll see what happens once week one hits.
0: Well, Scott, we'll talk to you tomorrow from the party outside Griffith Stadium on the Green Zone pregame show.
4: Can't wait. It's going to be a blast.
0: That is Scott Roblin with us, our Green Zone training camp reporter for the Riders camp in Saskatoon. Preseason action tomorrow. But coming up next, it's Britton Gray's latest on Ride Tour Repeat on 980 CJME and 650 CKOM.
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0: Jamie Locker with you here in the Green Zone. But right now it's time to hand things over to Britton Gray and his latest episode of Ride to a Repeat. I'm going to focus on the Rough Riders, of course, going provincial all off season with their Grey Cup celebrations throughout the province. And of course, coming up tomorrow, a preseason game in Saskatoon.
1: Logan Ferland got a chance to live out a dream this past offseason, bring the Grey Cup to his hometown of Melford.
2: Really special. Yeah, really special. Especially going back to the hometown, that was my favorite one for sure. That was a moment I dreamed of for a long time. So just to be able to go back was a full circle moment. And just brings back all those memories of growing up there as a kid.
1: Ferland was also one of the players who got a chance to travel around the province, bringing the CFL Championship trophy to areas like North Battleford and La Loche.
2: Just a lot of them couldn't believe it was in the towns, especially the small towns, because they think they're going to get missed every time. So the ability to go to those small towns, hats off to the foundation for getting us out to those spots.
1: Head coach Corey Mace admits you can tell it means a lot to players from the province to play for the team.
3: To have those guys, from the province of Saskatchewan, you don't have to tell them much to get juiced up or what it means to wear green and white. So, honestly, some of that too is just, those guys can lead by example in everything that they do, because they're going to work their tails off, and certainly off the field too, and what it means to the community. So, always about the Sasky boys.
1: It's also not just the players from Saskatchewan who realize what this team means to the province as a whole. Tommy Stevens spent a lot of time here this past offseason as he toured around with the Grey Cup.
4: It was so cool. I'm very, very thankful for the opportunity the foundation gave me. And it was really cool just to, from a guy that is not from Regina, Saskatchewan, or just Saskatchewan at all, just to see, really I was able to feel it throughout the season, how much, this place means to the people of Saskatchewan. But it was, a little bit different, obviously going to the different places of rural Saskatchewan and meeting the people hands-on and really having any kind of influence on kids is an awesome thing.
1: It reminded him a lot of when he was a kid growing up in Indianapolis and members of the Colts would come to his school.
4: I remember thinking, man, it'd be really cool to be able to do that one day, and full circle moment, I was able to come, again, be able to do that, and just talk to, a bunch of kids across Saskatchewan, kind of sit up in their chairs and, pay a little bit more attention. So anytime you can have an influence on young people's lives, it's something that I would like to be a part of. So it was really, really cool, and I hope to do it again.
1: The Riders will take that connection to the province an extra step this year, as it will play a preseason game in Saskatoon for the first time since the 90s. Offensive coordinator Mark Mueller knows what kind of energy Saskatoon can bring. He's played there a number of times as a member of the University of Regina Rams.
5: Well, it'll be nice not to get yelled at, so that'll be good for me. That'll be a change, but they're usually into it, man. It was my favorite place to play as a Regina Ram was coming here, and it was usually lots of people here, and they were into the game, they were excited, they were loud, so hopefully it's a lot of the same.
1: Riders CEO Craig Reynolds says it's special to bring a game to Saskatoon, the place he went to university.
6: Something we've wanted to do for a number of years. I know, again, personally, it's been something I've been like, man, we should try to get a game here in Saskatoon, and the opportunity presented itself this year, and just really happy we took that. We're Saskatchewan's team, and we belong to the people of Saskatoon and our northern fans, and we're excited we could do this for them.
1: And despite all the celebrating in the offseason, the camaraderie, quarterback Trevor Harris also found out this province is on the same page as the team when it comes to what to expect in 2026.
7: I think they were on the same page as us, because at the end of almost every interaction was this year again, right? So, but we're not focused on that. If you start focusing on the end goal, you're off course from where you're trying to go. And to me, we're just trying to put one foot in front of the other, be the best version we could be of ourselves today. And we'll swim in the deep end when it's time.
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1: From the National Newsroom of the Canadian Press, I'm Lisa Laporte. A high-ranking U.S. defense official says the Pentagon gave Ottawa a classified paper. It outlined priorities for collective North American defense with Canada. However, the official says Ottawa didn't deliver a credible response. Here's Canadian Press reporter Rob Westgate.
2: Pentagon officials say that's just one of a few headaches creating a rift in North American defense cooperation. Another big one, Canada dragging its feet on buying those F-35 fighter jets. The American officials who spoke with a small group of mostly Canadian journalists in Washington on Thursday were basically passing a message along that the Trump administration is looking for a real plan.
1: Defense Minister David McGuinty's office didn't respond to questions about whether it had received the classified paper or if Ottawa had responded. Canada's chief public health officer says the risk of the Ebola virus affecting people in this country remains low. Dr. Joss Reimer says screening measures have been put in place at the Canadian border amid the deadly outbreak in Central Africa. The Ontario government is heading to court to try to block the release of internal documents tied to its controversial blue license plates.
3: The move follows repeated orders from Ontario's Information and Privacy Commissioner, who ruled the records must be disclosed after a Freedom of Information request by the Canadian Press. The Ford government argues that the documents contain confidential policy advice about how to deal with the plates, which were rolled out in 2020 and were quickly criticized for being

0: hard to read at night and falling apart quickly. The commissioner had already rejected the position twice, finding there is strong public interest in understanding how the province planned the rollout and eventual replacement of the plates. Opposition parties say the court challenge is part of a broader pattern of reduced transparency, while the government insists it is simply defending cabinet decision-making confidentiality. John Kennedy, The Canadian Press.
1: At least 90 people are dead following a coal mine gas explosion in China. State media is reporting the blast happened in the northern province of Shanxi on Friday night. Initial reports said roughly 247 workers were trapped underground. Rescue efforts continue and the cause of the explosion is under investigation.

0: And Rob Bass has died at the age of 59. He and DJ Easy Rock hit it big in 1988 with their crossover hit, It Takes Two, which was certified platinum the next year. The song became a staple of clubs, was featured in a few films, and was later sampled by other artists. Bass's family says he died after a battle with cancer. This is the Canadian Press. In sports, Canadian Shai Gilgeous-Alexander and the Oklahoma City Thunder beat the San Antonio Spurs 123-108 last night to take a 2-1 lead in the NBA's Western Conference Final. In the NHL's Western Conference Finals, the Vegas Golden Knights beat the Colorado Avalanche 3-1 to take a 2-0 series lead. The Toronto Blue Jays beat the Pittsburgh Pirates 6-2 in the opener of a 3-game interleague series in Major League Baseball. Jays manager John Schneider says he was pleased to see his team tack on 3 insurance runs in the 8th inning.
1: Yeah, that was good inning there, kind of adding on, and we're really light in the bullpen today anyway. But that was good to see a couple big swings early and taking advantage of some of their mistakes. But the 8th inning was nice.
0: It was the opener of a 6-game homestand for the Jays. Game 2 goes today. From the Canadian Press, I'm Lisa Laporte.
2: 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It's shaping up to be a fantastic weekend weather-wise. Perfect conditions for football. The Riders will host Winnipeg at Saskatoon's Griffith Stadium in a preseason game Saturday. The last time that happened, back in 1991. Kickoff is at 5. The Green Zone pregame show starts at 3. New charges after a fire burned out of control a few weeks ago, threatening homes on 2 reserves. A 25-year-old man from Star Blanket Cree Nation is facing 5 charges. Nobody was hurt. And Regina is getting a new place to play pickleball. Pickler Canada has signed an agreement with Saskatchewan Pickleball Clubs to develop and operate sub-franchises. Work is still underway to find a facility in Regina, but in the meantime, it'll open a pop-up location this summer in order to help address a shortage of playing spaces. CJME weather, overnight partly cloudy with a risk of a thunderstorm, low plus 5. Saturday sunny with a 30% chance of showers in the afternoon, high 20. That's your 980 CJME News Update. I'm Maria Robinson.
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4: Jamie Locker with you on this Friday afternoon here on the Green Zone. A reminder, tomorrow, a pregame action, preseason action, the Rough Riders and the Bombers in Saskatoon at Griffith Stadium before training camp shifts to Regina next week. 5 o'clock kickoff, the Green Zone pregame show with myself, Daryl Belton. Of course, Scott Roblin's going to join us from Saskatoon. Britton Gray's features as well. 3 o'clock is the pregame show. Also, tomorrow is game 2 of the Eastern Conference Final. It is the Montreal Canadiens and the Carolina Hurricanes. The voice of the Canadiens on TSN Radio in Montreal, Victor Findlay, is joining us. Victor, I imagine Montreal is in a pretty good mood. You got Grand Prix weekend. You got the Habs up 1-0 in the Conference Final. Things are going well in Montreal.
5: A lot of good things here going on in Montreal. Not to mention, too, the Montreal Victoire just won the Walter Cup in the PWHL. So, and if they didn't do it in Game 4, we would have had Game 5 on Saturday, the same day as the Habs and Hurricanes, same day as the Grand Prix. So I don't know how the city would have managed to survive that. And it's going to be crazy as it is. I think the best thing that happened to Montreal as a city is the Habs losing in Game 6 to Buffalo and then winning in 7. Because if the Habs had won in Game 6, Game 3 would have been at home at the Bell Center Saturday night, same time as the Grand Prix here in Montreal. So instead,
6: crazy.
5: It's going to be Grand Prix on Saturday, and then the Habs get the home game on Monday. So I think it works out for the better there, because I can't imagine how those two things could coexist at the same time on the same day.
6: Victor, we have a very young team that went
4: Game 7 in the first round, went to a Game 7 in the second round, played the most games you can play, and a couple of overtime tilts as well in the first two rounds of the playoffs. And then you match them up against a team that sweeps the first two rounds and plays the least you can play. Do you think those 11 days hurt the Canes?
5: Well, it's hard. It's easy to make an argument that it did, right, given the way the first period went. I would say the Canes didn't look rusty from a physical standpoint.
4: No.
5: They're still able to skate. They're still able. I mean, they out-hit the Montreal Canadiens by a wide margin. But between the years, they had so many brain cramps in the first period. I don't know if that's got anything to do with an 11-day break, or I don't know what exactly goes into that, but that was what was obvious to me. You know, it didn't look like they were rusty because they didn't get puck touches. They weren't throwing away a lot of sloppy passes, but man, they were getting dragged around in their own zone, through the neutral zone, into areas where they should not be. And the Canadians, who have been so unbelievably opportunistic all year, are going to walk all over anybody that does that. So, you know, we saw in the interview how exasperated Rod Brendamore seemed to be, and I certainly agree with his assessment there. It didn't look like Carolina was ready for the pace of the Canadiens, which really surprised me, because I actually thought, if anything,
4: it would be the other way around. Yeah,
5: you know,
4: I agree.
5: Like, Montreal play with a lot of pace, but so do the Carolina Hurricanes. And the Canadiens, their Achilles heel, it's something they've been trying to get on top of, and they've done a better job of it. But it was the focus for them in training camp was defending through the neutral zone, trying to kill plays in transition. They feel good about their D zone coverage. It's about getting there, though. If they're not backtracking properly and guys aren't in the right place defensively coming back, that's where problems start for the Canadiens. The coaches have felt that way, and I thought that might be an issue. And maybe it still is later in the series, but it certainly was not in game one.
6: I am stunned that third period. I'm one shot against. Because yeah. That what hasn't been the trend for the Canadians with a lead is usually that other team makes a surge. Is that just learning from your previous two series for the Montreal Canadiens?
5: I think a little bit. I think it's a combination of things. You know, I think of one chance right away in the third period. It was still 4-on-4, I believe, at the time. And in the first minute, Seth Jarvis busting in through the middle and just throws the puck wide of the net. Great A scoring opportunity. If he puts it in, I think the game totally changes. But the point is, Carolina missed the net a lot in the third. Their shot attempts were up there, but they did not find the net on many of them. The Montreal Canadiens also led the National Hockey League in blocks this year, and they blocked a lot of shots again against Carolina. And I think part of the side effect of being a team that's great at shot blocking is it forces the opposition team to be really selective sometimes with their shots. And even Carolina, who pile up a lot throughout the year, and they had a 43-shot game against Montreal in their second of three meetings in the regular season, I think they started to get really selective last night as well. So I think that's part of the explanation for why we saw a one-shot period for the Hurricanes. But to your point as well, I absolutely think the Habs are learning from their experience. We've seen this now for 2 years. Basically anything, good, bad, or otherwise, that the Canadians have gone through, they always seem to make themselves a better team. They always seem to find a way to get their players to learn from it and become better because of it. So while it's been a theme that the Canadians have blown a lot of leads this year, even into the playoffs as well, I think with time, that's going to be something that gets better. And last night, to me, was a sign that that's moving in the right direction for Montreal.
4: Would you call Martin St-Louis the emotional leader of this team?
5: I think you can make that argument for sure. Yeah, I would.
4: Okay. Because it is kind of impressive, you know. We're seeing some behind the scenes stuff. We're seeing, you know, how he's interacting with the team on the bench, right? And emotional leaders can be, you know, on the ice with the players, but it is kind of interesting to see that the coach stepping into that role.
5: For sure, right? He's become the face of, I think, the spirit of the team in a lot of ways.
4: Yeah, that's a better way of putting it. Yeah.
5: Yeah, you know, he is really a face of the rebuild for the Montreal Canadiens. And I think part of it is because Marty's got such an infectious personality about him. But the other part of it is, too, your captain, Nick Suzuki, is one of the most even-keeled guys that you're ever going to find in the league. And this is not a shot at Nick, but sometimes, you know, when he's doing interviews, you see him out there at his public persona, he's got this flat personality, you know, so there's not a whole lot to market there. But I think that's what makes him such a great captain of the Canadians, because he at least comes across in the public eye as totally unflappable. And it takes a lot to get that guy wound up. So I think because Nick is what he is, it's, you know, Marty, at least in the public eye, has become much more of that public face,
7: yeah,
5: public spirit of the team, right? Because we're just not getting a lot of the quotes. Marty's such a quotable guy. Every time in the pressers, every time post-game, pre-game, during the game, whatever it is, there's so many great quotes that Marty seems to come up with that just seem to encapsulate where the team is at, what they're doing, or what they're trying to do. And you just don't seem to get that from the captain and Nick Suzuki and some other players. I know Dobish is becoming a face of the team too here, because he's a bit of a quirky guy and he's a little bit different for sure, right? But I think in terms of who they put out there to speak to the media on a daily basis, and it literally is a daily basis for Marty St. Louis. Nobody talks to the media more in this market than the head coach of the Montreal Canadiens. He's out there so often that he's just kind of become the face of the franchise in a lot of ways.
6: Round one, concern about Cole Caulfield. Round two, started to pick it up. Has that completely died down now? Is everybody in Montreal going, okay, he's figuring out how to get his space in the Stanley Cup playoffs?
5: Yeah, I think so. And that doesn't surprise me at all. You know, I talked to someone else today, this morning too, and they brought up the Tampa Bay series. And, you know, Caulfield had one goal in that series, and I think it was 9 5-on-5 shots in six games going into game seven. There wasn't space for anybody in the Tampa Bay series. Kucherov had one goal. Braden Point had one goal. Cirelli had zero goals in that series. So I think the Canadians can live with that. They can live with Caulfield kind of slowing down offensively as long as everybody else on the ice who he's playing against is also slowing down offensively. So to me, there was way more space in the Buffalo series. There was way more space than I thought there would be last night against Carolina. And Caulfield's been able to capitalize on that. So I think as the series tightens up, which I expect it will, I think as a result, Caulfield's going to look less dangerous again, 5-on-5. But I think that's fine as long as he's getting his looks on the power play. As much as we could talk about 5-on-5 goal scoring here, and especially for that first line of Suzuki, Slavkovsky, and Caulfield as a group, as long as they're nullifying whoever they're out against, they don't need to score 5-on-5 because this power play is good enough to burn anybody in the league. And I, at this stage of the season, nobody cares if you win the game with 5 power play goals, with 5 even strength goals, or 5 shorthanded goals. A win is a win, and you need 16 to win the Stanley Cup. So I think the Canadiens' power play is good enough that they can live with Caulfield and some others not getting 5-on-5 production the way that some people, I think, would expect.
7: So, Victor, I have a friend, lives in Ontario. He's a Leafs fan. Work sends him to Montreal. He sends me a picture, and he's in a bar a block away from Bell Center, and he's in a Habs jersey. He's in hiding now. He's not allowed to go home. I got on the phone with him, and he was like, I can't explain it. He said, you get caught up in the emotion when you show up in this city. Is there a way that you can just explain what Montreal and the fans are going through right now with this run, with this Montreal Canadiens team?
5: Yeah, it's really, really difficult for me to do it because I think it's beyond, I mean, I live in a bilingual city, but I don't think there's a word in the vocabulary of either the French or English language that really encapsulates or explains what it is. But the way I can kind of phrase it to people or present it here is that there's Quebecois culture is so different from the rest of the country. There's no place in continental North America like Quebec. And there's a lot of great things here that are distinctly Quebecois, but not a whole lot of them get exposure outside the borders of Quebec. But the Montreal Canadiens are one of those things, right? And for decades, the Canadiens were the absolute standard of greatness in hockey across all sports, whatever it was, 24 Stanley Cups. And it's been a long time since we've seen that kind of standard here in Montreal. But now it seems like it's back. And there's so many people here that are still so fiercely proud of their culture and where they come from and how different it is. And the Montreal Canadiens are a reflection of that. And now it's not just people in Montreal. It's not just people in Canada. It's the rest of the hockey world that's also getting to see how big a deal this is for the Montreal Canadiens and just how good this team is again. So that's the best way I can kind of put it out there. It's not just the fact that the team is great. It's not just the fact that they've won the Stanley Cups. It's how culturally intertwined all those Stanley Cups and the over 100 years of history is with the history of the province, with the history of the city and the language as well. All those things together, I think, kind of create the perfect cocktail to get the atmosphere, to get the experience that is being in Montreal for a playoff run like this.
6: Yeah, I've been to the Plains d'Abraham on St. Jean-Baptiste Day. That was an eye opener for a prairie guy on the passion of Quebecois in that province. Because a week later, I was in Ottawa for Canada Day, didn't even come close to the party Quebecers had on St. Jean-Baptiste Day in Quebec City. But they're having a party. Also, I want to hang out with Alex Newhook's crew in St. John's, Newfoundland for a game, too, as the Newfie's been a star.
7: He's having a playoffs,
6: hey,
7: eh?
6: Stanley Cup champion brings in a little bit of experience to this Habs lineup. But, Victor, we got to run. Thanks for your time. Enjoy what's going to be a fantastic weekend, a Grand Prix weekend, of course, the Stanley Cup final in Montreal this weekend.
5: Yeah, thanks, guys. Appreciate it.
6: Now that is Victor Finley's the Eastern Conference Final, Game 2, Carolina tomorrow, Game 3 in Montreal on Monday. 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

0: A lot of debate on our question of the day today here in the Green Zone. Which team should be the most concerned after their game one loss in the Stanley Cup playoffs? The Colorado Avalanche, who again will be missing Cale Makar tonight, or the Rusty Hurricanes, who got, well, what was it? 5 goals allowed in the first series, 5 goals allowed in the second series, and 6 last night in game one against the Montreal Canadiens.
1: Yeah, a bit of a rough start to this series with the Habs.
0: I thought my prediction was going to be true. Was it Wednesday we were talking about Carolina, Montreal? And I said they might chase Freddie Anderson in game one. And I was just, come on, Roddy, pull him. I was yelling at, pull him. But no, he kept him in for all 5. And then, of course, the empty net.
1: I think you're going to see, all kidding aside about my predictions, but I think you're going to see the next couple of games for both the East and the West a little bit tighter. I don't think you're going to have any runaway games here moving forward. They've figured each other out.
0: Oh, Vegas is going to win 8-1 tonight now.
1: Stars.
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16: 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It's shaping up to be a fantastic weekend weather-wise. Perfect conditions for football. The Riders will host Winnipeg at Saskatoon's Griffith Stadium in a preseason game Saturday. The last time that happened, back in 1991. Kickoff is at 5. The Green Zone pregame show starts at 3. New charges after a fire burned out of control a few weeks ago, threatening homes on two reserves. A 25-year-old man from Star Blanket Cree Nation is facing 5 charges. Nobody was hurt. And Regina is getting a new place to play pickleball. Pickler Canada has signed an agreement with Saskatchewan Pickleball Clubs to develop and operate sub-franchises. Work is still underway to find a facility in Regina, but in the meantime, it'll open a pop-up location this summer in order to help address a shortage of playing spaces. CJME weather, overnight partly cloudy with a risk of a thunderstorm, low plus 5. Saturday sunny with a 30% chance of showers in the afternoon, high 20. That's your 980 CJME news update. I'm Maria Robinson.
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0: Jamie and Locker with you here in the Green Zone. Interesting story out of Halifax today that is starting to make its way around. All Nova Scotia news site was the first to report this, but an American company, Ridgehaven Holdings, has developed plans, very early stage plans. However, they have renderings of a concept of a $1.5 billion sports and entertainment area that has residential and, of course, all the other things you would have, restaurants, shopping center, and a stadium, 27,000-seat football stadium for a CFL franchise. This is Ridgehaven Holdings. That's their plan. They would like to do it. $1.5 billion sports and entertainment complex. This would be out near the airport in Halifax. If you've ever been to Halifax Airport, similar to Edmonton. It's a bit of a haul out from Halifax to their airport. So
1: hold on.
0: But they want to develop that, everything else. Now, they've had no conversations with the Canadian Football League. They want to get all their ducks in a row before they go to the league and say, hey, this is what we got. Can we get a franchise? But
2: interesting.
0: Just something that came down today. Little Friday news dump, apparently.
2: What would have, what, when there was the conversation about the Halifax team, was it the Schooners?
0: Yes.
2: Okay. I don't hate that. The Halifax Schooners. The 10th
0: that,
2: team.
0: It would be the name that they were looking at were the Atlantic Schooners.
2: The Atlantic Schooners.
0: But who knows? Well, we'll see. Now, I wouldn't go there. That name seems like it's
2: cursed.
0: Oh. They tried to do it in the 80s. Didn't work. I was at the news. Was it the Edmonton Grey Cup or the Calgary Grey Cup? I remember being in the room. Randy Ambrosi was so excited. They had the ownership group up there. Here we go. It's coming back. And then the council and mayor in Halifax went, nah, we're not doing that.
2: Why?
0: Cost too much money. They didn't want to go to the taxpayer and say, we're raising your taxes to build a new football stadium. And I think it was it across the bay in Dartmouth, I think they were looking at. But anyway, something that just came out of there. It's a mixed development, similar to Lansdowne in Ottawa. If you've ever been to Ottawa, the new rebuilt Lansdowne area, they have restaurants and they have condo buildings. And, of course, they have the hockey rink underneath the football stadium. With the football stadium, they have a bunch of stuff going on at Lansdowne. So, similar model to that. But, yes, that came out.
2: Here's the thing where it might be changing, right? Like if you look at sports, like professional leagues, and you look at the increase in the value, like go back 10, 15, 20 years, how can you make money? As somebody that has a lot of money, how can you make more money? Right?
0: Yeah.
2: And getting into sports franchises is like,
0: but it's part of the whole capital of doing a bigger deal, not just building a stadium and getting a sports team, but it is the land around that stadium. If you can develop the land around the stadium and then you have lease agreements with people who are renting your condos and leasing out your restaurant space,
2: yeah,
0: and retail
2: space. Throw
0: a
2: casino in there.
0: And all those things, it's just more revenue opportunities around a bigger thing that can bring in people into your hotels and all that other stuff.
2: Well, and there's not all there's soccer football.
0: Teams. There's women's soccer teams. There's men's soccer teams there.
2: Yeah.
0: Of course, semi-pro leagues that are going on as well. And they've had some of these conversations. Some of these teams have had conversations with this group. The mayor has knowledge of it as well. And what the intrigue is if they have a private investor wanting to dump the money in rather than
2: it's not gonna
0: putting it all on the taxpayer to build it, that's a lot more intriguing for a city council and a mayor to go to the taxpayers and say they're paying for half or they're paying for 75%. rather than they're going to put a drop in the bucket and we're going to take care of everything.
2: Yeah.
0: So
2: I also like Atlantic Storm.
0: I don't know if they want to go that route.
2: No.
0: With hurricane season, well, I guess the Carolina Hurricanes get by with it, thinking about it too much. But there you have a little CFL news as we get ready for a preseason game tomorrow. Saskatoon, are you ready for it? It looks, the forecast still holding out. 23 degrees is a high in sunny skies in Saskatoon tomorrow for the Riders and the Winnipeg Blue Bombers. There are standing room tickets available, and they're anticipating a pretty good walk-up crowd that don't have a ticket yet. Probably look around and say, wow, beautiful day. Let's go check out the Rough Riders for $25 tomorrow. Britton Gray is going to give you a little bit of a preview a little bit later on here on the Green Zone. But right now, we've been debating here today which team in the National Hockey League Final Four should be the most concerned. Is it the Carolina Hurricanes, who looked a little... I like what Victor said. Physically not rusty. Mentally,
2: yeah, there was some gaffes in the performance for sure, and that did you know what, I've heard a couple of people talking about it. It did look like it was a lot between the ears, and even Rod Brind'Amour's comments after the game, like he was like, he, you could tell he was a little bit frustrated,
0: yeah,
2: because it wasn't something you on the bench, you're not pulling a Berube and like, play harder. What are you doing? Check harder. Get on the puck. It wasn't one of those things. The guys were playing hard. They were energetic. They looked like they were on top of the puck. They were playing Hurricanes hockey. It just, they weren't getting the bounces.
0: Well,
2: right?
0: They scored 30 seconds in. You're like, oh, I think somebody in our group texts. Was that you? Get out the brooms after that first goal.
2: No, that was Britton.
0: Oh, it was producer Scott that did that.
2: Oh, it was Scott?
0: The same guy who said the Canes were going to sweep the... And then the text started to come, never mind, you can put the brooms back in the closet, as the Montreal Canadiens started to run away with it. So is it the Canes, or is it the Colorado Avalanche? Game two goes tonight in Colorado. No Cale Makar again. That's where I'm at. I am way more concerned for the Colorado Avalanche with Cale Makar's injury than I am for the Carolina Hurricanes.
2: The thing for me is, if you start comparing the two lineups, if you compare what the Avs have across the board and what you have the Hurricanes with the Hurricanes, listen, they've got a lot of really good like dogs on the Hurricanes, but they haven't got stars. I think the Avs have a lot more depth, and they've got some bigger names that should be carrying a little bit more water. Mm-hmm. No one is disputing your claim about how huge of an impact, you know, Cale Makar's absence is in a game one, in a game two. But it is interesting too. Like, very little concern about Mark Stone's lack of appearance in the first two games of this series in the Western Conference Final, and he's the captain of the team. But Cale Makar,
0: he doesn't drive possession like Cale Makar does.
2: They almost play, it's like an Austin Matthews thing, they almost play better without Mark Stone. Have you noticed that?
0: I don't know about that. They play faster. Like, Mark Stone's not getting around the ice like he used to, but...
2: They look better without him in the lineup. That's my opinion. I don't know. Listen, Mark Stone, he's got a weird thing, hand-eye thing. The puck sticks to him.
0: He must have been a baseball player in his...
2: You think so?
0: Days. The way he can swat the puck out of everywhere, it's
2: phenomenal.
0: Ridiculous.
2: And he'll do it at any point in the ice. Like, it doesn't matter where he is. He's knocking pucks out of the air. He's getting in the way, but the team looks like there's more flow when he's not in the lineup.
0: 1-877-332-8255. What say you? We have someone saying the Canes, and then the next person says Colorado, then another person says the Canes, then the next person says Colorado. It's almost split on where you think and which team has the most concern after a game one loss in the conference finals in the Stanley Cup playoffs. You can get on the phone now, 1-877-332-8255, as the fan line is now open to you to give us a call on 980 CJME and 650 CKOM.
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0: Jamie and Locker with you here on the Green Zone on this Friday afternoon, All Request Friday. Scotty wanted to hear a little Collective Soul on a Friday afternoon, getting ready for the weekend. You have some strong opinions on music, Locker? Anyone? Do you want to crush anybody's love and passion for Collective Soul?
1: Here's what I will say about that genre of music. There was that post-grunge movement, the Puddle of Muds and the Collective Souls and the Nickelbacks and all that. And I get it. I understand it. Pretty formulaic. Not that all music isn't formulaic, but I didn't necessarily connect with it. My guess is that was...
0: It wasn't your jam.
1: No. Yeah. And they're great performers, and I've interviewed them. They're great guys. I just, that post-grunge movement was, yeah, not a huge fan. It lacked something. I don't know. It lacked some.
0: Well, the original grunge was like, there was some angst there.
1: Yeah.
0: There's a lot less angst in
1: And so I never got into the hair metal thing either in the 80s.
0: No. My brother was into that.
1: And
0: Motley Crue, all that stuff.
1: I welcomed the grunge movement with open arms. Mm-hmm. Pearl Jam, Soundgarden, Alice in Chains. Anyway.
0: 1-877-332-8255. It is a crazy mix today when we're talking about the Hurricanes and the Colorado Avalanche. Who should be more concerned? Darren, when I look at the third period of both games, the reason I'm going with Carolina is just that. Avs had way more pushback in the third period. The Carolina Hurricanes
1: did not. That's what I said. I said Darren and I are on the same page. If you look at how the Habs played compared to how Vegas played in the third period, I think the Canes should be way more concerned.
0: James, what say you? Which team should be more concerned?
2: Well, I think the Hurricanes. And the reason I say this is because TikTok tells me so. Basically, what happens is the Hurricanes have had easy opponents thus far. And now they finally got their hands full with a real competitive opponent. Further to that, there's that additional pressure of them having fallen on their faces in other years at this juncture. So hence that kind of narcissism that gets into your brain really plays tricks on you, right?
1: That's going to eat away at you, right? Oh. Yeah, you're right.
0: Because it goes right to it for the group of guys who've been there, and a few of them have. Oh, here we go again. Conference final, here we go
1: again. Some ghosts. You're talking about ghosts, James. That's what you're talking about. And I think there's
0: Locker's
1: a bit of that.
0: On the Canes. Darren's on the Canes. James is on the Canes. 1-877-332-8255. Greg texting in. I think the Avs are in more trouble than the Canes if Makar is out for most of the series. And that's where I'm at. Makar's not right. And with... He's the best defenseman in the game.
1: Well,
0: he's the I know. They have Taves. They have McKinnon. Condry. They have Kadri. They have Landeskog. Like, they have those guys.
1: Yeah.
0: Absolutely.
1: That's a really deep lineup.
0: But
1: they got two goaltenders that are both
0: Vegas has
1: clicking.
0: All those guys. Two.
1: Yeah.
0: They have Eichel. They have Marner. Carlson's back. They have Shea Theodore, who's right there with Devin Taves, right? You have those players, too, matching up. And Carter Hart's playing better than Scott Wedgwood, at least for game one. If you insert a healthy Makar, boom, he is a difference maker. Because Vegas, nobody has that player other than Minnesota with Quinn Hughes. Nobody in the NHL has that player except for Quinn Hughes in Minnesota. And Colorado just did away with them in five games. Without Makar, that's why I say Colorado has to be more concerned. Although, go Avs go tonight, please. We need an Avs.
1: You're going to see a different Avs. I think, you know what I think happened with the Avs the other night was they were trying to figure out how to play without Kale. And they got one game under the belt. We'll see how they respond to that.
0: Hopefully it looks better tonight.
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1: From the National Newsroom of the Canadian Press, I'm Lisa Laporte. A senior Pentagon official says Canada's defense partnership with the U.S. is facing growing tension over military planning and spending.
2: The official says Ottawa received a classified paper outlining U.S. priorities for North American defense, but responded without providing what Washington viewed as a credible plan. Officials in the Trump administration also criticized delays around Canada's review of its F-35 fighter jet purchase and recently paused a long-standing bilateral defense advisory board. Canada says it has made historic investments into Arctic security, military readiness, and defense spending, reaching NATO's 2% GDP target for the first time. But U.S. officials say Canada still needs to show more clearly how future spending will strengthen continental defense commitments. John Kennedy, The Canadian Press.
1: Some experts say it will be easier to prosecute standalone offenses because of a provision in Ottawa's proposed hate crime bill to create one. Bill C-9 passed the House of Commons in March. It's currently before the Senate Human Rights Committee. Former police officer Stephen Camp says a standalone offense will lead to case law that will help to better identify and investigate such crimes. Nine miners were still unaccounted for today in northern China, where a deadly explosion at a coal mine killed 90 people. Chinese state media says around 247 workers were on duty at the time of the blast Friday evening. More than 120 people have been hospitalized, and the cause of the explosion is under investigation. The blast is the deadliest mining accident in China in recent years. Meantime, a California community near Los Angeles is at risk of a massive explosion from a chemical leak.
3: 40,000 residents of Garden Grove in Orange County, south of LA, have been told they

0: have to evacuate because a toxic chemical is leaking from a tank at an aerospace factory. Orange County firefighters say there are two dangerous scenarios in this. The tank could either fail, leaking toxic chemicals all over the ground, or explode into a giant fireball. The leak was triggered on Thursday when a valve overheated on a 34,000-gallon tank containing a liquid used to make acrylic plastics. Alex Stone, ABC News, Los Angeles.
1: And a record has been set at El Capitan in California.
2: A 7-year-old boy has become the world's youngest person to ever climb El Capitan, the world's largest monolith. Joey Evermore takes over the record from his brother Sam, who made the climb when he was 8 years old and was also on hand to assist Joey in this expedition. Joey started as a 6-year-old, turned 7 on Wednesday during the climb, and reached the summit on Thursday evening. Joey's full name is Joey Danger Evermore, so yes, Danger is quite literally his middle name. Mike Dubusky, ABC News.
1: This is the Canadian Press. In sports, Canadian Shai Gilgeous-Alexander and the Oklahoma City Thunder beat the San Antonio Spurs 123-108 to take a 2-1 lead in the NBA's Western Conference Final. In the NHL's Western Conference Finals, the Vegas Golden Knights beat the Colorado Avalanche 3-1 to take a 2-0 lead in that series. The Toronto Blue Jays beat the Pittsburgh Pirates 6-2 in the opener of a 3-game interleague series in Major League Baseball. Toronto starter Kevin Gausman says he was able to get some strikeouts with his slider.
3: You know, that's a pitch that there's so many times over the course of my career where I've felt like I had a guy set up for it. And, you know, it's not really my bread and butter, so I kind of go with my other strengths. And so, yeah, I mean, if that's a pitch that keeps getting better, you know, that would be awesome.
1: The first pitch of today's game goes just after 3 p.m. Eastern Time. From the Canadian Press, I'm Lisa Laporte.
4: 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It's shaping up to be a fantastic weekend weather-wise. Perfect conditions for football. The Riders will host Winnipeg at Saskatoon's Griffith Stadium in a preseason game Saturday. The last time that happened, back in 1991. Kickoff is at 5. The Green Zone pregame show starts at 3. New charges after a fire burned out of control a few weeks ago, threatening homes on two reserves. A 25-year-old man from Star Blanket Cree Nation is facing 5 charges. Nobody was hurt. And Regina is getting a new place to play pickleball. Pickler Canada has signed an agreement with Saskatchewan pickleball clubs to develop and operate sub-franchises. Work is still underway to find a facility in Regina, but in the meantime, it'll open a pop-up location this summer in order to help address a shortage of playing spaces. CJME weather, overnight partly cloudy with a risk of a thunderstorm, low plus 5. Saturday sunny with a 30% chance of showers in the afternoon, high 20. That's your 980 CJME News Update. I'm Maria Robinson.
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6: This decision was not taken lightly. The Royal Canadian Air Force is modernizing at a pace and scale not seen since the Second World War. This is a significant moment, and it is an emotional one because of the extraordinary connection that this team has built with Canadians over more than 5.5 decades. And this summer, as Canadians look up and see you one more time, be watching a performance. They'll be witnessing a legacy in flight and the beginning of a new chapter.
7: Absolutely. Lots of emotion tied to the Snowbirds, and I'm seeing that pouring in already on the text line. I want to jump right into this conversation to get as much time as we can have with Lieutenant Colonel Dan Dempsey. He retired as the commanding officer. He's team leader with the Snowbirds. He was also a solo pilot with the team and is now part of the Snowbirds Alumni Association. Is also in Moose Jaw today as he was here for the announcement, and I'm happy to say we've connected with Lieutenant Colonel Dan Dempsey. Thank you so much for taking the call today.
8: Hey, Evan, good morning. It's nice to be with you, for sure.
7: Did you say to me off air you were at the very first Snowbirds performance in 1971?
8: Yeah, I sure was. I had just finished my first year as a officer cadet at Royal Roads Military College in Victoria. My grandparents and later my wife actually all came from Regina, so I happened to be here in summer holidays, and I was out there for that 16-mile-long traffic jam they had when Colonel O.B. Phillips' team took to the air for the first time on the 11th of July, 1971. It was a very special day.
7: Yeah, and I can imagine what your feeling was like. Like, when did you actually become part of the Snowbirds yourself?
8: Yeah, I got selected to the team. It's something I always wanted to do. I was motivated by the RCF Golden Hawks when I was a very young boy. Then, of course, the Golden Zetnaires and the Snowbirds. I joined the team. I was selected to be one of the sole pilots of the team in the fall of 1979. And then in the fall of 1988, I was selected to come back and command the team in the air. So that's my two tours on the team.
7: Yeah, it's, it is a connection that people, well, certainly in the community and around Moose Jaw, but I would say this whole province, just judging by our text line this morning, there's a strong emotional connection to the Snowbirds. Your thoughts on the announcement that you were there present for yesterday?
8: Well, sadness, obviously, some disappointment. It's tough to see after 55 years this wonderful legacy that we've had with the Tudor, Canadian designed and built airplane that has served the RCF and the Canadian forces so well, come to a close. So that part of the announcement was very sad. We were hopeful that perhaps we could keep the Tudor going a little bit longer, but it is what it is. And so that was the first emotion was sadness and disappointment. But by the same token, I have to say that I think everybody, I hope everybody was impressed with what the Minister of National Defense and the Commander of the RCF had to say with respect to how important the Snowbirds are to our country. And we, those of us, over 1,000 of us who have served on the Snowbirds and as pilots and ground crew, we've all seen this firsthand. We know how important the team is to the country, and we know that the province of Saskatchewan is proud to have us here on their home base in Moose Jaw. So it just goes without saying that there's going to be another chapter in the future, and I think that's the positive thing that comes out of this. Is that there will be, the Snowbirds will continue into the future, and we're just going to have to do the best we can.
7: Dan Dempsey is our guest, Lieutenant Colonel retired and former commanding officer of the Snowbirds. Originally, we heard plans to keep these current Tudor jets in the air till 2030. Now they're saying 2026 will be the last season because of safety concerns. Are the jets still safe?
8: I want to assure everybody there, the Tudor is a perfectly safe aircraft. We have no qualms about the aircraft whatsoever. It's being very well maintained, not only by the RCF technicians on 431 Squadron, but our industry partners at L3 Harris, IMP Aerospace, Magellan Aerospace, who overhauls the engines. These are all highly professional, dedicated people. This is a perfectly safe aircraft. We have no qualms whatsoever about this season whatsoever.
7: There's a number of texts coming in, and one texter was asking this morning, could they be flying F-18s? In the interim, is that a possibility?
8: No, it's not. And the reason for that is we have a tremendous shortage of pilots and technicians in the RCF right now. The F-18, of course, is a much larger airplane, much more sophisticated, and it requires a lot more maintenance. Right now, we have a great cadre of pilots flying the Snowbirds, but there's only one or two of them that have flown the F-18 before. So to fly the F-18, you'd have to be a fighter pilot, and we just don't have the people to do that. Plus, it would be really too expensive. We've looked at that in the past, and the government has ruled that out.
7: Can you talk about this new plane that they're moving towards, the CT-157 Siskin II? Is it a comparable plane? Some people are suggesting this feels, I think because it's propeller-driven, it feels like a step down from the Tudor.
8: Well, I think that's a fair statement. You can't really compare a turboprop with a jet aircraft in many respects. But having said that, I will say this about the Siskin II. And, of course, I haven't flown it, but I've flown in the Harbor II, and I know that these are very capable training aircraft. I think that the Siskin II is going to be an excellent trainer for the RCAF in the long run, and we'll have it for many decades. In terms of the Snowbirds adapting to that aircraft, the show won't be the same. It just won't be the same. I still think that they'll be able to do a reasonable show once we get back up to 9 aircraft, but it's going to take a very long time to do that. The biggest concern we have on the Snowbirds Alumni Association is the fact that we're going to be grounding the Tudor at the end of this year, and not having anybody proficient in low-level aerobatics or large formation flying for 4 or 5 years. That is an issue. And to that extent, what we're calling on is for the government, if at all possible, in any way possible, is to fast-track aircraft so that that length of time can be reduced from 5 years to something much less than that. Otherwise, you lose the core expertise, and you know, people watch the Snowbird Show and they say, wow, so beautiful and so intricate and choreography and all the rest of it. And that's all true, but they have no idea what it takes. Just the techniques of that the snowbirds use in formation flying are different from any other outfit in the Royal Canadian Air Force. Nobody uses those same techniques. So once you stop using those techniques, once you stop doing the big formations and the low-level solo aerobatics that the team is so famous for, well, you lose that skill set, and you have to work very hard to get that back. And it's not something that's going to happen overnight. I dare say, you know, if they select a team, and whenever they select that team, it's going to take more than a year for that team to work up to be able to do anything close to what the snowbirds do today.
7: Lieutenant Colonel Dan Dempsey, retired, is my guest. You mentioned the show will be different. Can you give us a sense of what maneuvers will they be limited in with these new planes?
8: Well, you know, I haven't seen the Siskin 2 fly yet. Obviously, it won't be quite as fast. I think the biggest thing would be some of the vertical maneuvering that the snowbirds are able to do now. You might not get the same kind of altitude with the Siskin 2. I think it's probably a good rolling airplane, so I don't think there's any difference there. I think the biggest thing that people will be concerned about or notice the difference is it's just a different type of show. It's a different type of a status, if you will. You know, the G7 countries all fly jet teams. Our hope would be that in the fullness of time, you know, that we can get back to a jet team like the other G7 nations. And so, you know, I think the Siskin 2 will just do the best we can with it. I still think it'll be a reasonable show. There are some smaller countries flying similar airplanes. And indeed, the Australian Roulettes do fly the PC-21, same aircraft with their national aerobatic team.
7: It's a little bit different
8: in a North American context, of course, when we've got world-class team with the Snowbirds flying alongside world-class teams like the Blue Angels and the Thunderbirds. Mm-hmm. So it's going to be pretty different.
7: We've just got a few seconds left, but will this hurt recruiting in the long term for the Air Force?
8: It's going to certainly be a hole. The Snowbirds are the best recruiting tool we have. That is the other concern we have with this lengthy delay on the ground. You know, we're not going to have that outreach to all the different places in Canada where the snowbirds are known to fly, and sometimes that's the only exposure that young kids and the youth of our nation get to the Canadian Armed Forces is through a snowbird show. So, yes, it is going to hurt. There's no question about that.
7: Dan, we really appreciate your time, your expertise. Love to have you back on the show again. Have a little bit longer to chat. That would be great.
8: Anytime, Evan. Always a pleasure to be with you. Thanks for having me.
7: Dan Dempsey is a retired lieutenant colonel, former commanding officer of the Snowbirds. He was a team leader. He was a solo pilot on the team. He's got lots of experience. He also, by the way, is part of the Snowbirds Alumni Association and has kind of taken on the team historian role there as well. If you go on CanadianAirShowHeritage.com or RoyalAviationMuseum.com, lots of great articles, connections, the stories, photos, videos, and all the rest here on 980 CJME and 650 CKOM.
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7: I don't know if this was a couple of weeks ago, reading through the Globe and Mail, there was an article in there that inspired the conversation that we're about to have on surprise weddings. So this is the notion of changing the way you look at wedding planning. And if you think about traditional wedding planning, you know, it's putting together that giant guest list with seating charts and matching chair covers and candles for the table and all of the timelines and everything like that. This new trend, and it's all over social media, is what I would call more non-traditional weddings are gaining popularity. Couples who are thinking about tying the knot, but maybe they want to save a little bit of money. Maybe they just don't want to put in the time to prepare. So they want to do a, let's call it a pop-up wedding. What is a pop-up wedding? What is this all about? Well, I know someone that knows. Angela Hodel from Imagine Events Regina Pop-Up Weddings joins us in studio to talk about the growing shift away from traditional weddings and why maybe pop-up and surprise ceremonies are becoming more popular. Thank you for coming in, Angela. Good to have you here.
0: Thanks for having me.
7: Appreciate it. So pop-up, give me, what is the definition? It probably means a few things.
0: Yeah, and I mean, there's lots of different ways to look at it. Locally, we think of a pop-up wedding as almost like a micro wedding. So you're having a, you know, tiny gathering, maybe a very small or no wedding party, and somewhere between 10 to 30 people joining you for your, I like to call it a local elopement. And it can come in the form of a surprise or it can be pre-planned, but it's usually doing something very small and intimate.
7: Sure. So you've been in the wedding industry for a while. Correct?
0: Yeah. Well over 15 years.
7: Yeah. So is this new or is this just gaining kind of notoriety?
0: Well, it's not a new concept. I mean, all over North America, people have been, you know, having essentially elopements for years. But specifically in Saskatchewan, it started gaining popularity right around the time of COVID as people were trying to manage having smaller celebrations within, you know, the means that they could.
7: Mm-hmm. So let's just talk a little bit more about, like, what are the big differences? I mean, I mentioned in my introduction, you think about a big wedding. There's a lot of planning. There's a lot of details. Is this part of the beauty of a smaller kind of a pop-up ceremony? Less details to worry about?
0: Yeah. And it's because it's all taken care of for you, right? So essentially when you're booking a pop-up wedding service, or package, you've basically got the venue, the photographer, all the decor, everything is already pre-selected for you. And, you know, you're going to have maybe a time slot or just a certain shorter period of the day, maybe a 2 or 3 hour package where you're going to go in, have a little ceremony, have some, you know, cocktails and light bites afterwards. And that's it. And it's all wrapped up for you.
7: So when someone were to call you, let's say, because this is a big part of what your company does. They call you, they basically say, here's the day we want to get married. We're bringing a handful of people with us. Let's say 20 people will be there. What other information do they have to give you?
0: Generally, so we offer a couple of different options for them. If someone wants to do it on their own date and they want to choose a specific date, we have a couple of, very neutral decor options that they can select from.
7: You've got it all. You've got the decor. Like they're not having to worry about any of that.
0: No, the only thing that they have to worry about is anything that they want to do personally themselves, right? So buy the wedding dress or not,
7: right?
0: So those smaller personal details. But otherwise, when they book with us, we kind of bring everything. Set it up and they're ready to go.
7: You do traditional weddings as well?
0: Absolutely. Yeah. Yes, hundreds.
7: So tell me the difference from your vantage point.
0: Yeah, so I mean the biggest of course is the size, but in addition to that it's the cost, right? I mean your average wedding now with cost of living and everything going up, I mean for people that are having 150 people at their wedding, they're easily spending anywhere between $25,000 to $40,000 on their wedding. Mm-hmm. When you look at a pop-up wedding package for everything included, they might spend anywhere between, you know, $3,000 and $5,000 depending on, you know, their selections and what they're looking for.
7: Right. So you mentioned right off the start, but we're chatting today with Angela Hodel again. She's the owner of Imagine Events and Regina Pop-Up Weddings. You said they can be not a surprise to the guests. So guests, 20 people get told, be at this location on Saturday for our wedding. It's a small pop-up wedding, but it can be a surprise as well. And you've done those before?
0: Yes, absolutely. So, you know, someone says they're planning their, you know, backyard barbecue or something like that. And when all their guests arrive, you know, we set it up to look like a backyard barbecue. But then halfway through the barbecue, they, you know, go inside, they put on a dress and they come out and we have a wedding ceremony.
7: And so what's that like?
0: That's super exciting because people aren't expecting it. And so, you know, I think it's a super fun way to celebrate.
7: Right. Do you ever, you know, when you're around, I mean, I'm sure you see it all. You know, we've talked, we've got another friend of the show, Ari Avivi in Saskatoon, who is a marriage commissioner. And he talks about, he does theme weddings often, right? So people will plan theme weddings. So he talks about, you see it all. You see the bridezillas, you see the, you know, for lack of a better term, the bad mother-in-law or the grumpy mother-in-law. Do you see conversations happening about, you know, we should have done a different wedding, or people disappointed that they didn't get a chance to have a bigger wedding? How does this go over with the people that you're seeing at these weddings?
0: I think it's usually, it's not usually the couple itself. It's usually the families that, you know, have an issue because they want, you know, other family members to come that weren't invited, but they weren't able to do that because of cost. But I don't think it's a deal breaker for anybody because, couples these days, specifically couples that are looking at doing a pop-up wedding, they're doing it for a reason. And it's usually, you know, financial or even timing, right? Sure. Or maybe it's a second marriage or something like that. And they've done it all before, right. You know, and so they just want something different. And I think that's okay.
7: Mm-hmm. The guest list thing I get, because if you're doing a small, again, call it a pop-up wedding, you're probably not inviting, you know, the aunts and uncles from all across Canada or whatever. It's probably a smaller group. Do you have many pop-up weddings that are larger groups?
0: Not very often. Typically I would say the largest we see is somewhere between 30 and 40 guests, but that would be about the largest.
7: Yeah. What are some of the what I would call carryovers from a traditional wedding that you would still see at a pop-up? Like, what are the things that you will see the same?
0: Well, you're still going to have that beautiful customized ceremony, right? Couples still want to have that special piece incorporated. And then, you know, you'll still obviously have family photos. There's still a photographer there. People are still celebrating and doing sometimes the smaller traditions. So if they're only having a 2 or 3 hour celebration, they might do a small cake cutting, but not everybody is serving the cake. They're just cutting it for photos for themselves. Other things that they might do is they still might have a first dance. Obviously, they're not having a full traditional dance, but they're still doing those smaller traditional pieces that they want to incorporate as part of their special celebration.
7: Moments that could be captured on a quick video, maybe put on social media. I'm guessing that's going to be a big part of it. Angela Hodel, again, the owner of Imagine Events and Regina Pop-Up Weddings. And again, the website for her company, reginapopupweddings.ca. We'll take a break. We'll be right back here on 980 CJME and 650 CKOA.
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4: 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It's shaping up to be a fantastic weekend weather-wise. Perfect conditions for football. The Riders will host Winnipeg at Saskatoon's Griffith Stadium in a preseason game Saturday. The last time that happened, back in 1991. Kickoff is at 5. The Green Zone pregame show starts at 3. New charges after a fire burned out of control a few weeks ago, threatening homes on 2 reserves. A 25-year-old man from Star Blanket Cree Nation is facing 5 charges. Nobody was hurt. And Regina is getting a new place to play pickleball. Pickler Canada has signed an agreement with Saskatchewan pickleball clubs to develop and operate sub-franchises. Work is still underway to find a facility in Regina, but in the meantime, it'll open a pop-up location this summer in order to help address a shortage of playing spaces. CJME weather, overnight partly cloudy with a risk of a thunderstorm, low plus 5. Saturday sunny with a 30% chance of showers in the afternoon, high 20. 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I'm Maria Robinson.
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32: With Chad Alaric Musical Theater presents Sweeney Todd, the Demon Barber of Fleet Street, June 3rd through 6th at Dark Hall. 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
7: As we continue our conversation on Saskatchewan energy, coal plants. I mean, if you think back to earlier this month, we had a number of guests on the show talking about the cost of electricity production, energy production in the province. We started with NDP's Alina Young, who revealed that they were leaked an internal SaskPower estimate suggesting that extending the life of coal-fired power plants would cost billions, well over $20 billion. I think 26 was the number. Now, the government has said $2.6 billion to refurbish the coal-powered plants, and we had Minister Jeremy Harrison on the show to talk about that, Minister of Crown Investments. So I've said this a couple of times. I'm a guy who doesn't have the expertise and the knowledge. I just want to know we're taking the right financial decision as a province for not just my current life, but my future generation, my family's into the future, and that it's reliable, right? We can't have interruptions in heat, for example, in the wintertime. So those two things, pretty important. I was reading an article the other day where an economics professor at the University of Regina was quoted in there. Further reading, he specializes in energy and electricity policy here in Saskatchewan. And I thought, Brett Dolter is the guy that I'm getting onto the show. Brett, thank you very much for popping by the studio.
1: Great to be here.
7: So how is it that this is your specialty? You specialize in exactly this topic.
1: Yeah, what a weird niche. So I went and got a PhD, and my PhD thesis was, how can we meet Saskatchewan's electricity needs into the future out to 2050? So that was my thesis. So I've thought about this quite a bit.
7: So what was your thesis? Maybe we should ask that question.
1: Well, it was funny because, I mean, I finished that over a decade ago. And at the time, nobody was talking about coal being past 2030. I mean, we had regulations on the book since 2012 under Stephen Harper saying these things had to get retired by 2030. So that wasn't even part of the scenarios. And so we're looking at what are the different options, different mix of gas, renewables, consideration of nuclear. There's different things you could do, more or less imports. So there's a mix. Like there's different scenarios we could pick, and they all have kind of pros and cons. And is weighing those. And I think, I mean, SaskPower in the past has actually done a good job of presenting those options. A few years ago, they were going out to the public. Here's four different ways we could get out to 2050. None of those included coal. And they were looking at the cost of each of those pathways. So I think I'd like to see us getting back to that, actually. Some of the work I've done a decade ago, some of the work SaskPower did 2 years ago to say, here's the options and here's the real cost and the full costs.
7: Brett Dolter is my guest, professor of economics, University of Regina. So, I mean, I feel like there's a lot of people confused because we've got two very polar opposite discussions. One side saying the cost of refurbishment is $2.6 billion. The other side saying, nope, $26 billion. Where's the truth in there? Are you able to net that out for us?
1: Well, to some extent. So based on what we've seen from those leaked numbers, we could see there's this capital cost that's been stated of $2.6. The leaked document actually had this $11.4 billion number. It's not clear how much of that is capital. There's also a category called sustainment capital, and it would be nice to see SaskPower put that number out there. Like, what is the capital? What's the sustainment capital? So again, SaskPower could help us with those numbers, but we do want to compare. If we're going to compare pathways, we can look at the whole cost. I think it's important when you buy a car, I think I've heard that metaphor. You do want to look at the whole cost. What's your fuel efficiency? How many repairs does it need? So you want to see the whole cost of the system. So the whole cost of a gas and renewable system is not going to be $2.6 billion either. It's going to be more than that. But looking at the numbers, I mean, I'm finding if you build 1,500 megawatts of gas and 1,500 megawatts of wind and a little bit of solar in there, so more wind than solar because it's a bit cheaper, you can get to a total all-in cost of $17.1 billion to run that from now till 2050. So you're at about two-thirds of the cost without carbon pricing. And you've managed some of your risks. You've managed your regulatory risk. Right now, I mean, you used to work in law enforcement. I know that. Mm-hmm. If what we're seeing right now is SaskPower saying we can go with this coal pathway as long as we can break three laws. We can break the coal-fired regulations, the clean electricity regulations, and we don't have to do any carbon pricing. If you have any one of those that actually has to be enforced, coal doesn't work. Carbon pricing on its own, you start to put carbon pricing on coal, it is three times dirtier in terms of greenhouse gas emissions than natural gas. So that becomes very expensive very quickly. And we've just seen Alberta make a deal with the federal government not to eliminate carbon pricing, but to keep it on industry, and included in that throughout the deal has been the electricity sector. So if we have carbon pricing on our electricity sector here on coal, that turns into a scenario where you're about three times more expensive than the gas and renewable scenario. So we do, there's some, you know, contingencies here. Are we going to have to meet emission reductions? I mean, that's one question. There's another question about what's the price of gas going to be. So that's the risk I think the government has outlined. If we're depending on gas, what if that price goes up? And that's where you'd see the role for renewables. You know, I think about if you're growing a garden in your backyard, you don't want to just depend on rain to water your garden. You're going to have your garden hose backing it up. But the rain means you don't have to buy as much water. The wind and solar, when you have that on the system, that's just reducing your fuel cost. You're not buying as much fuel. So you want that mix to reduce your reliance on what's mostly Alberta gas.
7: Right.
1: So that's a mix that, by my numbers, looks like it would actually be cheaper and reduce some of that risk. And we're not alone in that pathway. So the U.S., you look at the past 8 years, the top three things they've built in the U.S., 98% of what they've built, first solar, second gas, third wind. That's 98%. They haven't built more coal. Coal only leads in the U.S. in terms of being retired the fastest. But in the past 8 years, they've retired, of all of the things they've retired, 61% has been coal. So it's not actually going against any grain to say gas and renewables. That's what the North America has been doing.
7: Mm-hmm. The we're chatting today with Brett Dalter, who is, again, professor of economics at the University of Regina, who specializes in Saskatchewan's electricity policy. So this notion that we own the coal, I mean, that's been a big piece of this discussion. We own the asset. My understanding of natural gas, even speaking with people in the mining industry as well, we produce a bit here. We can no way produce enough for the consumption that we would be using in a typical year. And so that has to be an imported. So are you, like you've said, you've done some calculations. Is it comparing the cost of the coal that we own, but then the cost of mining it? Is it completely comparing apples to apples when you looked at the natural gas option?
1: Well, I think there's that political lens that comes in and says, well, hey, we want to do coal because it's in the province. We don't want to rely on anything from outside. And that's where the economist to me comes out and say, you know, if we did that for every good and service, you know, we need a computer manufacturing plant here. We need a cell phone manufacturing. So there's gains to be had from trading. And if someone can give you something cheaper than you can produce it, then trade with them. And that means you'll have a reduction in cost for ratepayers. So, I mean, the numbers I'm running here, if gas stays at $3 a gigajoule, that's an if, you know, we're saving close to $9 billion over that period of time. So that's about $360 million a year. So that's about 10% of SaskPower's budget. So if you can reduce, or keep the pressure off rates, you can keep rates from going up that 10%. I think that's a better deal for everyone in Saskatchewan. Mm-hmm. And I don't want to say let's forget about the coal communities, though. I think we've got to be really careful. I come from a Crown Corp family. My dad was at SaskTel his whole career. So I think we've got to make sure we support those workers. And SaskPower had been planning to do that. I mean, guys who are getting to retirement age, give them a nice package. Guys who are young, help train them to get into being a lineman or being in another industry. You know, if people are having trouble selling their houses, SaskPower could step up and offer some supports. Buy those houses. If you're going to be building an SMR in Estevan, you need hundreds of workers, you might actually want to own some houses there so they can live somewhere. Mm-hmm. So I think there's things that can be done to help those communities in this situation. You look at, there's a town that used to be called Asbestos in Quebec. They shut down the asbestos mine. It changed its name. I looked at the population. Population's about the same as it was when they were mining as it is now. So I think it doesn't mean the end of a community to have an industry leave.
7: Brett Dalter is my guest, professor of economics, University of Regina. Again, specializes in Saskatchewan's electricity policy, a discussion that you and I will continue over the next few weeks, no doubt, with more guests and more thoughtful consideration of what is happening in other provinces and how that affects us here in Saskatchewan. We'll take a break. We'll be right back here on 980 CJME and 650 CKOA.
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7: Big announcement, Defense Minister David McGuinty in Moose Jaw to make the announcement confirming that the aircraft the Snowbirds have been using will be retired at the end of this season, with no replacement expected to arrive until sometime in the 2030s. Insert head scratch here. I still am shocked that this transition can't be planned or couldn't have been planned a little bit more smooth. To me, I mean, fair enough. These planes that we've been using, these jets that we've been using, the Snowbirds have been using, have come to the end of their life cycle. We knew that. We knew that for the last number of years. However, what was touted as a good news announcement yesterday in Moose Jaw was, I mean, it had elements of good news. Don't get me wrong. The program staying in Moose Jaw, I think, is a positive. But there are a lot of people who join me in the criticism of the huge gap between the end of this season, 2026, when the Snowbirds will make their last flight in those jets, and before they're back up in the sky again, which could be 7, 8, 9 years. We don't know. I wanted to check in with James Murdoch. He's the mayor of Moose Jaw. Of course, this is a big part of the identity of this great community in Saskatchewan. And I'm happy to say we've got his worship, Mayor James Murdoch, joining me by phone. Mayor Murdoch, thanks for taking the call today.
15: Well, thank you, Evan, and good morning to you.
7: Good to have you here. I'm curious to know your reaction. You were there yesterday, obviously, for the announcement. Just maybe some thoughts.
15: Right. Well, Evan, yes, I had the opportunity to be present, you know, when Minister McGuinty made his full announcement. Bittersweet, mixed emotions. You know, it was a positive to hear that the tradition of the Snowbirds will continue for generations to come with a new plane, you know, the PC-21. But yeah, it was a different feeling knowing that following this 2026 season for the Snowbirds, that essentially, you know, they will be grounded with the tutor. So it mixed emotions, Evan.
7: I remember you saying, Your Worship, that you were hoping for an uninterrupted connection. It doesn't feel like we got that.
15: No, that's lacking. And, you know, I go back to 2021 when the federal government of that era, you know, committed, I think, approximately $30 million to allow the Snowbirds, more particularly the tutor, you know, to continue performing and have life or longevity till 2030. And that, you know, they've decided to go in another direction, which I find a bit confusing, but we'll continue to work on that, Evan. A lot of questions.
7: Yeah, for sure. Did you get a chance, Mayor, to talk with people at CFB Moose Jaw yesterday in terms of what they think? Like, let's fast forward to the end of 2026. Obviously, this year, there's a number of shows planned. But CFB Moose Jaw is much bigger than just the Snowbirds. We know that. What does 27, 28, 29, 30, what do those years look like for the base and for the city?
15: Right. Well, you know, for the base, you know, 15-wing CFB, you know, we realize that there is that strong commitment, you know, for the 25-year agreement with regards to Skyline and future aircrew training. That is monumental for the community of Moose Jaw. Short term, you know, the iconic Snowbirds, they symbolize national pride. And the best way I can explain it, Evan, is that, you know, they not only define national pride, community pride for Moose Jaw on a daily basis, but also for our province, great province of Saskatchewan, and our nation and country as a whole. Mm. So for those individuals, like I looked up on, you know, even if you go on the Snowbirds website, there's 33 trained professionals that you see photos of, all smiling, beaming with pride, knowing that come the end of this season of 2026, that will conclude. I know a few of the individuals said that, you know, they have to look at this as, let's do this right. Let's show what we mean to this country on a daily basis and see what 2027 brings.
7: We're chatting today with James Murdoch, who is the mayor of the city of Moose Jaw. Can you give us a sense, and I've actually got Tourism Moose Jaw coming up just after 9 for a quick chat, but can you give a sense, Mayor, of what that base does for Moose Jaw in terms of economic drive?
15: Oh, it's, you know, when you have Tourism Moose Jaw with Donna on the line there, she can likely give you more accurate stats than myself or figures, Evan. But I think just on a daily basis, you know, even when you're entering the city of Moose Jaw for the number one highway, you see the majestic Tudor that's proudly displayed. You know, that really gets people inspired when they see that. Mm-hmm. I go back to the days and, you know, even the year of, I believe it was 2019, the last full-fledged air show that took place at 15 Wing that brought in approximately 25,000 people for the event. That takes us back to the glory days of, you know, CFB, when air shows were yearly and 40 to 50,000 people would roll into the city for a weekend. It's the Snowbirds are everywhere from coast to coast to coast. And here's how I look at it, Evan, and this is my opinion only, that there are two iconic symbols in our great nation of Canada that instill national pride. And as far as I'm concerned, two things that should continue forever. First one being the RCMP musical ride. That just, it brings out the greatness in people. And the second is our precious Royal Canadian, you know, Snowbirds. Mm-hmm. They're Canada. those two entities are Canada, and you know, it's they're very powerful.
7: We're chatting today with James Murdoch, Moose Jaw's mayor. Just a couple more questions before we have to say goodbye. But I wonder, do you trust Mayor the 2030s, early 2030s timeline that the federal government has given? Is the fact that the federal government has said they will stay in Moose Jaw, is that enough reassurance for you?
15: I the whole procurement question, I think, still needs to be heavily looked into and answered, you know, by our federal government. Minister McGuinty made that commitment that

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0: It's 6 o'clock. Good morning. I'm Laura Fominoff. A decades-long drought is over today as the Riders take on Winnipeg in Saskatoon.
1: Yeah, I'm going to look out my dorm room and see how early people are out there in the beer gardens.
0: Getting around Saskatoon this weekend might be a little rage-inducing for some drivers. And the longer winter in the north has not only affected animals, but hunters and outfitters as well.
2: And yeah, they didn't. They didn't do well enough to want to come back.
0: In Saskatoon right now, it is sunny and 7 degrees. In Regina, it's clear and it's 2 degrees. Well, for the first time in 35 years, Saskatoon will host a CFL preseason game tonight between the Saskatchewan Roughriders and the Winnipeg Blue Bombers. Our Green Zone sports reporter, Scott Roblin, has more on a special homecoming for three former USASK Huskies.
3: Have a Rider game here? It's kind of insane.
4: Daniel Weeb has caught more touchdowns than any USASK Husky, and on Saturday, he'll try to snag the first of his CFL career as the Riders face the Winnipeg Blue Bombers to close out the preseason in Saskatoon.
3: It gives me chills right now thinking about it, I can't lie. So I'm really excited, like I said, just trying to stay in the moment.
4: Daniel and Nick Weeb, alongside Nelson Lacombo, will make their return to Griffith Stadium. While head coach Corey Mace says it's a chance for bubble players to separate themselves.
1: You're going to get a mental test. You're going to get a physical test. We feel they're ready for that.
4: It's a 5 o'clock kickoff between the Riders and Bombers. From Griffith Stadium in Saskatoon, I'm Scott Roblin.
0: So the last game was back in 1991. What do you remember from back then? It was the year the world's first website launched. The Cold War was in its last months and the last time the Riders played in Saskatoon. Riders president and CEO Craig Reynolds says fans can look forward to that familiar green and white spirit today, even in another stadium.
5: It'll feel very much like a Rider game, although the venue is very, very different. It's intimate, so it'll be a little bit different that way.
0: And one thing that won't feel different, though, security. The same rules apply in Regina that also apply at Griffith Stadium. By the way, we will have a couple of reporters there. Our Scott Roblin will be taking in the game, while our Maria Robinson will be talking with fans ahead of the game. Now, driving around Saskatoon this weekend might leave you with a few choice words behind the wheel. Starting today and continuing until Monday, several ramps connecting with Circle Drive will either be closed

0: closed or see traffic restrictions put in place for construction. The city's asking for patience. The work involves replacing street lamps, patching, paving. Also, Spadina Crescent, there will be closures under the Rodway Bridge for one day starting at 7 a.m. tomorrow. Then overnight tomorrow, the traffic bridge will also be closed. This longer winter has taken its toll financially on at least one northern Saskatchewan outfitter. He won't be able to recover, he says. John Prozac with No Fly Outfitters north of LaRonde says it's because the bears are just coming out of their dens in some areas, and it made for terrible hunting.
1: Yeah, we've noticed a huge change in the black bear habits this spring from it being such a long, harsh winter.
0: Prozac is worried some bears died in their dens over the winter. Last summer, there were fewer berries, he said, and many couldn't even fatten up for the next several months. Alberta Premier Danielle Smith's decision to announce a referendum on separation, that's being criticized on several sides, including business groups, separatists, fellow premier, and First Nations. Ontario Premier Doug Ford says a bid to leave would never work, but Smith says she can't ignore hundreds of thousands of Albertans who signed competing petitions. And many of us are putting the brakes on how much we're driving because gas prices are so high right now. Well, in the U.S., a handyman swapped his car for a pink Barbie toy car to beat rising gas prices. Mally Hightower, he put a little small gas engine from a power washer into that car. He now tootles around town going up to 35 miles an hour. His Mercedes-Benz convertible that he was driving before cost about $90 to fill. It is 6:04. Sports from the Green Zone, as we mentioned this afternoon, it's the Riders versus the Blue Bombers. 5 p.m. kickoff. Standing room tickets are left, though. You can get those. The Green Zone pregame show starts just after the 3 o'clock news and continues after the game as well. The Vegas Golden Knights take game 2 of the NHL's Western Conference Final 3-1 over the Avalanche. They now lead that series 2-0. Montreal Canadiens will try and make it 2 games in a row tonight as they take on the Carolina Hurricanes. And the WHL Lethbridge Hurricanes, they're asking Montreal Canadiens fans to literally leave them alone. Turns out some Canadiens fans don't know that there is a WHL team in Canada with the same name. And the Jays extend their win streak to 3 games with a 6-2 victory over the Pittsburgh Pirates. Your CJME and CKOM weekend weather getting hotter as we head into next week. Forward John in southern Saskatchewan, sun and cloud, 30% chance of showers today, maybe a thunderstorm, high of 21. Risk of a thunderstorm continuing tonight, down to 9, sunny with up to 28 degrees tomorrow. Saskatoon in central Saskatchewan, sunny today, high of 23. Few clouds tonight, down to 10. Sunshine up to 27 degrees tomorrow. Across the province, it's 11 degrees in the Battle Fords. Prince Albert and Swift Current 5. It's 6 degrees in, let's change that because the weather just changed. Estevan 9 degrees, Yorkton 9 degrees, Moose Jaw 4 degrees. In Regina right now, it's mainly clear. North breeze at 3, 2 degrees. Saskatoon, partly sunny. Southeast wind to 9, it's 9 degrees. It is 6:06. I'm Lara Fominoff.
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0: Welcome to Talk Shots, the show where we take another look at some of the biggest stories and best interviews of the week gone by. I'm Erin McNutt. Thanks for joining me this morning. Green is the color to kick off the show because today is the day. The Rough Riders welcome the Winnipeg Blue Bombers to Griffith Stadium in Saskatoon. Kickoff is set for 5 o'clock, and our Scott Roblin has been working very hard on training camp and got a preview of today's setup. He spoke with entertainment manager Karina Peterson, who told him this will be a more intimate experience than what you get at Mosaic.
1: Crowd that will be here tomorrow as opposed to what we house at Mosaic. And so there's an opportunity to then provide a different layer of entertainment.
0: You can get ready for that preseason matchup with the Green Zone pregame show. That gets underway at 3 o'clock this afternoon, right here. It's 6:07. We are gearing up for a much more summer-like weekend. Today in Saskatoon and central Saskatchewan, sunshine, high of 23. A few clouds tonight, a low of 10. For Regina and southern Saskatchewan, could be a little bit stormy. We start off with sunshine this morning, then add a few clouds with a 30% chance of showers. There's a risk of thunderstorm this afternoon as we warm up to 21. Tonight, more of the same, a low of 9 degrees. Right now in Saskatoon, a mainly sunny sky, it's 9. In Regina, mainly clear, but the coolest of the region at plus 2. It has been a week for Moose Jaw and the entire province as we get used to big changes coming to the snowbirds. We learned on Tuesday they will be grounded after this season. Well, new aircraft are in the works. It means we might not see them back in the sky until the early 2030s. The snowbirds at 15-wing Moose Jaw are more than just a symbol. They're a rich part of Canadian history with a lasting legacy and impact. So who better to explain it all than retired Lieutenant Colonel Dan Dempsey, a former commanding officer and team leader with the snowbirds and part of the Snowbirds Alumni Association. He joined the Evan Bray Show.
2: When did you actually become part of the Snowbirds yourself?
3: Yeah, I got selected to the team. It's something I always wanted to do. I was motivated by the RCF Golden Hawks when I was a very young boy. Then, of course, the Golden Zetmares and the Snowbirds. I joined the team. I was selected to be one of the sole pilots of the team in the fall of 1979. And then in the fall of 1988, I was selected to come back and command the team in the air. So that's my two tours on the team.
2: Yeah, it is a connection that people, well, certainly in the community and around Moose Jaw, but I would say this whole province, just judging by our text line this morning, there's a strong emotional connection to the Snowbirds. Your thoughts on the announcement that you were there present for yesterday?
3: Well, sadness, obviously, some disappointment. It's tough to see after 55 years this wonderful legacy that we've had with the Tudor, Canadian designed and built airplane that has served the RCF and the Canadian forces so well, come to a close. So that part of the announcement was very sad. We were hopeful that perhaps we could keep the Tudor going a little bit longer, but it is what it is. And so that was the first emotion was sadness and disappointment. But by the same token, I have to say that I think everybody, I hope everybody was impressed with what the Minister of National Defense and the Commander of the RCF had to say with respect to how important the Snowbirds are to our country. And we, those of us, over 1,000 of us who have served on the Snowbirds and as pilots and ground crew, we've all seen this firsthand. We know how important the team is to the country, and we know that the province of Saskatchewan is proud to have us here on their home base in Moose Jaw. So it just goes without saying that there's going to be another chapter in the future, and I think that's the positive thing that comes out of this. Is that there will be, the Snowbirds will continue into the future, and we're just going to have to do the best we can.
2: Dan Dempsey is our guest, Lieutenant Colonel retired and former commanding officer of the Snowbirds. Originally, we heard plans to keep these current Tudor jets in the air till 2030. Now they're saying 2026 will be the last season because of safety concerns. Are the jets still safe?
3: I want to assure everybody there, the Tudor is a perfectly safe aircraft. We have no qualms about the aircraft whatsoever. It's being very well maintained, not only by the RCF technicians on 431 Squadron, but our industry partners at L3 Harris, IMP Aerospace, Magellan Aerospace, who overhauls the engines. These are all highly professional, dedicated people. This is a perfectly safe aircraft. We have no qualms whatsoever about this season whatsoever.
2: There's a number of texts coming in, and one texter was asking this morning, could they be flying F-18s? In the interim, is that a possibility?
3: No, it's not. And the reason for that is we have a tremendous shortage of pilots and technicians in the RCF right now. The F-18, of course, is a much larger airplane, much more sophisticated, and it requires a lot more maintenance. Right now, we have a great cadre of pilots flying the Snowbirds, but there's only one or two of them that have flown the F-18 before. So to fly the F-18, you'd have to be a fighter pilot, and we just don't have the people to do that. Plus, it would be really too expensive. We've looked at that in the past, and the government has ruled that out.
2: Can you talk about this new plane that they're moving towards, the CT-157 Siskin II? Is it a comparable plane? Some people are suggesting this feels, I think because it's propeller-driven, it feels like a step down from the Tudor.
3: Well, I think that's a fair statement. You know, you can't really compare a turboprop with a jet aircraft in many respects. But having said that, I will say this about the Siskin II, and of course I haven't flown it, but I've flown in the Harbor II, and I know that these are very capable training aircraft. I think that the Siskin II is going to be an excellent trainer for the RCAF.
0: That's retired Lieutenant Colonel Dan Dempsey. Coming up, the NHL playoffs are heating up. We check in with the Green Zone. 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

0: Thanks for joining me this morning. I'm Erin McNutt. It's 6:18. Another province is looking to adopt our Saskatchewan ways, at least when it comes to time. Next door in Manitoba, Premier Wab Canoe is floating the idea of not changing clocks twice a year. Manitoba's out with an online survey to gauge interest. Break out those sunglasses. It is starting to feel a lot more like spring. In Saskatoon and central Saskatchewan, sunny today, a high of 23 degrees. In Regina and southern Saskatchewan, we start off sunny this morning. Then some clouds are rolling in later in the day. 30% chance of showers. Risk of a thunderstorm in there as well. A high of 21. Right now in Regina, we're seeing a few clouds. It's plus 3. And in Saskatoon, sunny with cloudy patches and 9 degrees. The journey to the Stanley Cup final is getting down to the nitty-gritty. The Western Conference Final got underway on Wednesday with the Avalanche facing the Golden Knights. In the East, the Montreal Canadiens up against the Carolina Hurricanes. NHL.com's Bill Price joined the Green Zone with a big question. Will the Canadians be able to keep up their momentum?
1: How badly does the National Hockey League need more guys like Jakub Dobish? Like, this guy is a character. He's smiling even on the ice when he got goaltender interference and they didn't call it. He's kind of chuckling with the ref. I love his attitude, Bill.
2: Yeah, I mean, the Canadians in general have a lot of guys with some great attitudes. Slefkovský, he's hilarious. Cole Caulfield is great. Yeah, it's really, you know, you watch Buffalo and you watch Carolina go back and forth like that, and now you start to wonder what it's going to be like when Montreal plays Carolina, right? Mm-hmm. Like, are the Canadians going to be able to do that? You know, the Carolina is so good. They're so structured. You wonder if they're going to frustrate Montreal. I don't know. We published our picks today on NHL.com, and I'm the one person who picked Montreal to win this series. I just feel like after last night, they have, maybe this is their time, but it's going to be tough. You know, Carolina is so good. You have to figure they have to, you know, take that next step one of these years, and this is the year. It certainly looks like they could do it. You know, Florida's out of the way. They've had trouble with the Rangers. The Rangers were never a factor. So this, you know, it's right there for them to at least get to the Cup final.
3: So you've got Montreal moving on. What about the other series? Have you got Vegas or the Avs?
2: Well, I picked Vegas because all of my colleagues picked the Avs. So
3: okay.
2: I'm also trying to, you know, I'm trying to make up some ground here. But listen, yeah, I mean, Colorado is a wagon. They have, to me, the best player in the league, and Nathan MacKinnon. Not only is he the best player in the league, but, you know, just the way he plays, he's so determined. He, you know, he would do anything, obviously, to win. They have Cale Makar, and they are a really good team. But Vegas has a lot of experience. They have a lot of guys on the team that won the Cup just a couple years ago. You know, they have Mitch Marner playing out of his mind, Jack Eichel. I think this series is going to be a lot tougher for the Avalanche than people think. I was in Anaheim last week. I think when I talked to you guys and saw Vegas up close, I mean, they're a good team, and they seem to have the ability to, you know, flip the switch when they need to. Carter Hart's been playing well. No one really talks about him, and I think he obviously is trying to keep a low profile. But they're a solid team, and I think, you know, like I said, they have a lot of experience, a lot of guys on that team from a couple of years ago that won the Cup. Dorofeev is an X factor. And I, you know, if Vegas wins the series, I wouldn't be completely shocked.
3: Have you got a Conn Smythe favorite right now or a list of guys that should be up for it?
2: We're posting on NHL.com in a few minutes our everybody's midway Conn Smythe picks. And I went with Dobish.
3: Okay.
2: I mean, the Canadians are not, they don't get out of the first round without him. They don't win game 7 in Tampa without him, and they don't win last night without him. He's just been unbelievable. I mean, that's the one thing that scares me about Montreal going against Carolina is, even last night, like, the Sabres seemed to have no problem getting into the zone and creating scoring chances and setting up and setting up their offense and not really Montreal really having trouble getting it out, or they would get it out and Buffalo would come right back in. Yeah, and Dobish covers up a lot of that. So, and he's going to have to do that again. But, yeah, I mean, right now, I mean, there's obviously a ton of guys. Marner, McKinnon, Newhook, Freddie Anderson's been unbelievable for Carolina. Yeah. So there's a lot of candidates. So
1: we'll have to do a mental health check for Leaf fans if Mitch Marner wins the Conn Smythe in a Stanley Cup this year.
0: Montreal leads the series 1-0. Game 2 goes tonight in Raleigh. Puck drop is set for 5 o'clock. Coming up, a new book is exploring the best adventures to take your bike. Travel blogger Ashlyn George is sharing her favorite Saskatchewan routes.
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9: The economist at Scotiabank sees Saskatchewan as a growth engine in the next 24 months. After the economy grew 2.4% in 2025, the bank sees even more rapid expansion in both 26 and 27. Its year-end forecast has Saskatchewan in second place among the provinces in 2026, topping the list the year after. I'm Paul Martin.
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12: It's a great ball to fight. I let it love.
0: Good morning and welcome to Talk Shots. I'm Erin McNutt. Thanks for joining me this morning. Travel blogger Ashlyn George joined the Greg Morgan Morning Show to talk all about a new guidebook that she helped to write. It's all about biking. She's sharing her favorite Saskatchewan destinations.
13: Lonely Planet's first edition of Best Bike Rides Canada. It's out now. And Ashlyn contributed to this, not completely authoring the whole thing, but they did take your input And tell me a bit more about this.
4: So I co-authored it, myself and seven other people across Canada with Canadian roots. We wrote Best Bike Rides Canada, and I did the Saskatchewan and Manitoba sections of the book.
13: What makes a great bike ride?
4: I think a variety of different things, just depending how friendly it is to a variety of different riders, the distance and the topography, and then I mean the snacks either along the way or afterwards.
13: So the best rides in Saskatchewan, you think, are they on dirt roads, highways, or where?
4: So this one was based around where you could actually access bike rentals, so anybody could ride, whether you had a bike or not. And we tried to keep people off-road, so anywhere there's a trail or a path system. So somewhere like Saskatoon and the Mewassin Valley Trails is a perfect example of a great bike ride.
13: Okay, a little closer to home here in Regina, what do you recommend? Or if we have to hit the road, what's beautiful?
4: Yeah, so I recommended around Wascana Lake, that center loop is always really nice to ride. It's about, 5 kilometers. You can do the whole 8 kilometer loop. One place that really surprised me that I had never ridden before was in Moose Jaw and the Waccamo Valley. So I've heard a lot about it, but I had never ridden it until I went last summer, and I was really amazed by it. Diversity of trails, you can add as much as you want. I did 30 kilometers in a day. You can go over multiple bridges. It was a really beautiful ride.
13: Let's go a little further north. You love Prince Albert National Park.
4: I do, and they're so fantastic because you can rent bikes at the Grail Center, and you can rent mountain bikes if you want to go for a rip, but then they have the family-friendly bikes that you can ride, so you can pile 3 or 4 of you in there as well. But one of the best trails, I would say, is the Fisher Trail just outside of Waskasoo. It's one of the most fun sections. You're in the forest. It's really flowy, and it feels adventurous without being intimidating. So you can take your kids on that trail, and you can all have a good time.
0: That's travel blogger Ashlyn George. Still to come on the show, the very latest from our newsroom. I'm Erin McNutt. 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
0: It's 6:30. I'm Laura Falmanoff. A game 35 years in the making is almost here. Tonight, the Riders will host the CFL's first preseason game in Saskatoon since 1991. They'll take on the Winnipeg Blue Bombers at Griffiths Stadium, and head coach Corey Mace is expecting a college-like atmosphere at the home of the USAS Huskies.
6: Yeah, I'm going to look out my dorm room and see how early people out there in the beer gardens, kind of give me an idea how loud they're going to be. But man, what an experience. I'm happy that these guys will still have an opportunity to hear Rider Nation.
0: It's a 5 o'clock kickoff tonight. The Green Zone pregame show goes at 3 p.m. By the way, if you have tickets, you can watch the game on the field and on a huge video board set up over by the scoreboard. And yes, so far, there are still standing room tickets available. Now, lots of traffic restrictions this weekend in Saskatoon, including off-ramps from Circle Drive, Spadina Crescent under the Broadway Bridge, and the traffic bridge tomorrow night, along with delays on McCormond near Willow Grove. And that doesn't include any traffic restrictions in place during tonight's Riders game. Your CJME and CKOM weekend weather for Regina and southern Saskatchewan, sun and cloud, 30% chance of showers this afternoon, risk of a thunderstorm, high of 21, risk of a thunderstorm continuing tonight down to 9 degrees. Saskatoon and central Saskatchewan, sunny today, a high of 23 degrees, a few clouds, a low down to 10 tonight, sunny for tomorrow, high of 27 degrees. In Saskatoon right now, mostly sunny, southeast breeze at 9, it's 9 degrees. In Regina, also partly sunny, northeast wind to 5 and it's 3 degrees. It's 6:32. I'm Laura Famanoff.
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0: Talk Shots, the show where we take another look at some of the biggest stories and best interviews of the week gone by. I'm Erin McNutt. Thanks for joining me this morning. It feels a little bit like a long weekend redo for a lot of people. The weather is way better this weekend than last weekend for Victoria Day. And now even gas station gods seem to be smiling down at us. In Saskatoon, some stations are down nearly 10 cents this morning to $1.74 for a liter of regular. In Regina, closer to around $1.80. Have you filled up today? How much were you charged? I want to know. Text me 1-877-332-8255. Let's get back to that beautiful weather. For Regina and southern Saskatchewan, lots of sun this morning, then a chance of showers and risk of thunderstorm this afternoon, warming up to 21. Basically the same overnight, but great to crack the window, a low of 9. For tomorrow, sunny, a high of 28. In Saskatoon and central Saskatchewan, layer on the sunscreen, mainly sunny today, UV on the high side, a high of 23 degrees. Tonight we'll see a few clouds, a low of 10. And tomorrow, sunny, wind gusting to 40 and a high of 27. Right now in Saskatoon, sunny with a few clouds, it's 9 degrees. In Regina, a few clouds, we're sitting at 4. Our newsroom has been keeping a close eye on this business story all week. Information Services Corporation, known as ISC, is being sold for $1.2 billion to a Quebec-based fund. ISC is the former Crown Corporation, based in Regina, and is the backbone system for Saskatchewan's land titles, corporate registry, and other essential public records. Some critics have been worried that this sale means giving up a steady public revenue source in exchange for a one-time payout. We're getting a closer look with business analyst Paul Martin when he joined the Evan Bray Show.
1: So let's talk about this sale, the ISC. First of all, why don't you give us a bit of history? ISC, what importance does it play in the province?
2: Well, if you go back far enough, this is really what was known as land titles way back when. And it was the government-owned registration spot where you would put your name on the title. That's where the titles were held. And we had to keep some sort of a registry so that if I claimed that I own my house, I actually could prove that I own my house. And that's important when you go to the bank, for example. If you're going to get a mortgage, the bank attaches to that mortgage the security of your property. Well, the bank has to be able to prove that, Paul does indeed own the house that we're going to advance the mortgage on. So that's where it comes from. And then later in life, it started to morph. People got to thinking that, well, a registry is a registry is a registry. What else can you register? So vital statistics, for example, went over there. They kicked around some other stuff that didn't happen, but others began to realize this was an opportunity for us to get beyond Saskatchewan, and they started kicking around the idea of starting to privatize it. So they turned it into a company, and over time sold about they basically got it listed on the stock exchange, so the bulk of it was all the shares were traded, but the government held on to about 30%, not quite, but in the neighborhood of 30%. So the people of Saskatchewan still own 30% of it, roughly. Mm-hmm. And then it started offering these services to other jurisdictions. And it became, a business. And so we could generate revenue by doing registrations for land titles, for example, in, the Northwest Territories or wherever you want. You really just sort of take down the boundaries at that point and create an expansion opportunity. And you become specialized at it, and that's what happened here. And now you've got the case, which is the pension funds in Quebec, saying we like the look of this thing, and we think it can be growing even faster, farther, and they want to buy it. So if you read the wording of what the government's press release said was they will support this deal, so effectively the case in Quebec has said, we are making a bid, an offer for all the stock of that company. And Saskatchewan, the government owns about 30%, 29 or something like that. The government says we will vote our shares in favor of it. But there's still 80% or 70%, I guess, still floating around that are in the hands of average investors, institutions, those kinds of things. So they have to convince all of them to trade in their shares, too. And they made a very, handsome offer for the stock at about a 50% premium over what it was trading at. And that will see, will somebody else come along and offer more? I mean, that's always a possibility. You've seen bidding wars happen on these kinds of things before. So we're not done yet, but at least the thing is in place.
1: So just to clear up a couple of, because I'm seeing a number of texts that are floating in on the text line saying, I can't believe the Saskatchewan government is selling its shares to Quebec. That's not true. That's not what's happening here.
2: No, the Quebec pension funds, which are managed by the case, has made a bid for it. So it won't be the government of Quebec that's buying it, but it will be a, you know, the parent company will be in Quebec. But under the terms of when they created Information Services Corp, that's ISC, they put in place what's called a golden share, which really means that the headquarters of the company will always stay here. Now, when you listed it on the stock exchange, you basically said no longer is ownership going to be 100% Saskatchewan because anybody can buy on the stock exchange. So if you're a Toronto person, you could buy the stock on the exchange. But the mind and management, if they, as they like to say, will stay in Saskatchewan. And I think the government has guaranteed some late legislative changes that, you know, coincidentally just happened in the last few days that effectively cleared the way for this. That Saskatchewan government will get to appoint a couple of directors to this thing. So there will be some influence. But, yep, it's right. But, you know, technically, this company hasn't been owned in Saskatchewan for quite a while.
1: Right.
2: Yeah.
1: And so that golden share, that 29.5% shares owned by the province will still be retained by the province.
2: Yeah, just the golden share, not the 29.5% that will be sold.
1: Okay.
2: And those are voting shares. But the golden share really means it's like a legislative hammer. But if the bylaws of this company state that it must always be headquartered in Saskatchewan, and if you want to buy the company, you have to accept that condition.
0: That's business analyst Paul Martin on the Evan Bray Show. Coming up, Rider Training Camp is bringing us back into football mode. 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

0: morning. Welcome to Saturday, May 23rd. I'm Erin McNutt. You're listening to Talk Shots. Do you have what it takes to represent Canada at the Olympics? RBC Training Ground is in Saskatoon today. Here's how it works. Athletes between 14 and 25 can test out different sports and have a chance at funding for training on their way to the podium. They're at the Saskatoon Fieldhouse, and it is the only Saskatchewan date on the list. It is definitely barbecue weather today in Saskatoon and central Saskatchewan. Sunshine warming up to 23. We'll see a few clouds tonight, a low of 10. Tomorrow, sunny, little bit of a breeze, a high of 27. In Regina and southern Saskatchewan, sunshine to kick off the day. Some clouds rolling in later on, 30% chance of showers with a risk of a thunderstorm and a high of 21. We'll see more of the same overnight, a low of 9. But tomorrow, the sun is back, a little bit of wind, but a high of 28 degrees. Right now in Regina, sunshine, it's 4 degrees. In Saskatoon, sunny, some cloudy patches, we're at 9. CFL training camps are underway across the league, and we have connections. Green Zone football insider Dave Naylor joined the Green Zone this week with highlights and some intriguing QB battles.
1: You retweeted a article on your Twitter, and the still shot picture of you standing interviewing Chad Kelly was would Chad just, I don't know how
2: the look on Chad's face is, like he would rather be anywhere else but being interviewed. It doesn't matter by whom.
1: I'm not making a comment on your ability to interview or anything like that. I think everybody has a pretty good idea of Chad Kelly's history with the press, especially recently. But it was so obvious. It's that one picture.
3: Oh, that's priceless. I hadn't brought to my attention.
1: But is he a tough interview though?
3: Look, he can be. Okay, I have interviewed him where he doesn't make eye contact with people. Like, he's staring at the ground. And I'll tell you, there was one, I think it was leading into the Eastern Final where he got, not the one where he played so poorly, but the one where he broke his ankle in Montreal. I remember that one. And he hadn't basically done media since he came back halfway through that season off suspension. And we requested him outside Argo locker room, and like, he was staring at the concrete, you know, on every answer. He can be, and I think he's kind of mistrustful of media, you know, not necessarily saying there's justification for that, but that's, I think, would be a fair description of him, at least in some circumstances. I thought, you know, the picture aside, he was relatively, you know, easy on this one. Pretty accommodating. I've talked to their, you know, just asking their media staff, how's Chad been, all that. There were sort of, you know, positive things. Pat Mwamba was with me at practice, and one of the things that he looked at as a former player is, how's he engaging with teammates? What are the celebrations like? What's his body like? Is he leading? Those kinds of things, right? And Enoch, you know, gave him pretty strong reviews based on the practice we were at last week. So I was at Argos actually again this morning. Maybe Chad's in a little playful mood. He came over, like, gave me one of those taps on the shoulder where I wasn't looking. I turned around the wrong way, you know. So, I don't know. He seemed to be pretty light, you know, for Chad Kelly at this time of year. And, you know, again, the other part of it, with the practice I watched last week, man, he was throwing the ball. He was throwing darts. You forget about all the controversy and all the attention and all the this. And then you're, oh yeah, this guy's really, really good at football. That's why he's here.
2: He talked about being quicker and is it there? Like, do you actually see that Chad Kelly with that, it was an awful, awful ankle injury.
3: Complicated break.
2: It was. So yeah. Is he back?
3: I'll tell you that I saw that at practice, but I'll tell you, he was very nimble. Like, he was moving around. There was a lot of sort of energy just in his step, in his body, in his practice performance. There was a lot of sort of moving around the field. It wasn't like a guy who was reserved in any way, shape, or form. So Chad, I think he got cleared, guys, in like early January, mid-January, because I remember I went to the Argos free agent availability, and he just kind of came in a door while I was there, and he kind of shouted at me when he was there, like, I've been cleared since January 7th or something like that, you know? So he's had a good long run at this season. It's not like, you know, they were sitting there on pins and needles 3 weeks ago to find out it would be cleared for camp. He's been, and he stayed here this offseason. He was in the building a lot, you know, throughout the whole off season. So, yeah, he's all in on this.
1: All right. You're looking at a couple of quarterback battles in the CFL in Hamilton and in Ottawa, Dave.
3: Yeah, and let's start with the Hamilton one, where, of course, there is no question about Bo Levi Mitchell in the number one role. But I think when they signed Trey Ford, it was kind of assumed that, okay, Trey was, you know, handed the keys as a franchise quarterback at the start of last season in Edmonton. Didn't work out. They made the switch, you know, new start, that, all that kind of thing. And then he'd have to go be a backup. And I guess the question is he going to be a backup or is he going to be a number three? Because it sure looks like there's a competition for the number two job with Jake Dalagala, who both days that I've been in Hamilton, and I don't know how much to read into this, you never know, but both days that I've been in Hamilton, Jake Dalagala has been taking reps ahead of Trey Ford.
0: That's Green Zone football insider Dave Naylor. Still to come.
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0: Not. Thanks for listening to Talk Shots this morning. You've probably seen those cars with all sorts of messages like baby on board or that Uber sticker in the corner. But what about one that's asking for a new organ? That's what one Saskatoon woman who has resorted to after waiting 3 years for a new kidney.
1: Share your spare. That's part of the message laid across the back window of Peggy McCullough's Ford Escape, along with her phone number and the words kidney.

0: had a 5-year-old and a 2-year-old. And so I've watched them grow up. Now I've got grandchildren.
1: Despite everything her new heart has given her, though, it's also made finding a kidney donor that much harder.
0: Criteria for my kidney transplant is a little bit more specified than it is for most, because I've already had immunosuppressants and I've already had transient kind of blood, like, you know what I mean? When a transplant happens, there's different kind of things, that proteins and stuff that are in the blood, so they have to make sure that all matches now.
1: A handful of people have reached out to McCullough after seeing the sign on her car, but so far nothing's come of it. McCullough says she'll just have to keep waiting, but that means putting life on hold for a bit.
0: I would like to continue enjoying life and be able to retire with my husband and enjoy some of that and enjoy my grandchildren and just be able to continue on. Like, there's things I really wanted to do when I retired, but now that I'm retired, I'm not well enough and I should really stay away from a lot of situations.
1: That is, until the day she finally finds a match.
0: I know what it's meant for me. I know what it's meant for my family. And it's of utmost importance. If it's something you consider, please sign your organ donor card, because the life you save might be someone you know. You never know where your organ is going to end up. And it's very important. That's one of my most, I still, every day I think of the person who gave me life, because they thought, their family thought of someone other than themselves when they were going through a very difficult time.
1: In Saskatoon, I'm Maria Robinson.
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2: It's 7 o'clock. Good morning. I'm Lara Fominoff. A decades-long Rider game drought comes to an end in Saskatoon.
4: Have a Rider game here? It's kind of insane.
2: Tens of thousands of people are told to get out of a small California town.
5: Toxic chemical is leaking from a tank at an aerospace factory.
2: And gas prices. They're down in some spots this morning. We'll tell you where in Regina. And how much in Regina right now. It's cloudy. And 4 degrees in Saskatoon, also cloudy, and it's 9 degrees. Good morning. Well, 2.5 weeks of training camp all comes down to this. Tonight's highly anticipated Saskatchewan Rough Riders preseason game in Saskatoon. As the Green Zone sports reporter Scott Roblin tells us, the Riders' historic return to the Bridge City is taking on some extra meaning for a handful of players.
6: Man, it's cool that I get to be back here, really where it all started.
7: Nelson Lacombo forms some of his deepest memories in football at Griffith Stadium. On Saturday, he returns with the Weebs, Nick and Daniel, as former USASK Huskies playing CFL preseason action in Saskatoon.
6: I'm excited to get the opportunity to play here. So, yeah, last time I played was in 2019.
7: The Riders will start a veteran roster, including Trevor Harris, a quarterback. While head coach Corey Mace didn't say how many series the Grey Cup MVP will play, Harris is prepared for a long night.
8: I'm coming in ready to play the entire game.
7: It's a 5 o'clock kickoff between the Riders and Bombers. From Griffith Stadium in Saskatoon, I'm Scott Roblin.
2: And remember this.
9: Hasta la vista, baby.
2: Terminator 2 was the blockbuster in 1991. Also, of course, happens to be the last year the Riders played a game in Saskatoon. If you have tickets today, you can look forward to watching the game on the field and on North America's largest video board. It's been set up over by the scoreboard.
9: Hasta la vista.
10: We didn't think we had something that could serve us the way that we use a video board at Mosaic. And so finding something that can service the fans here the same way the Maxtron services our fans at Mosaic was like really exciting for us.
2: Visuals aside, game entertainment manager Karina Peterson says fans should also expect the same level of security in Saskatoon at Griffith Stadium as there is in Regina. Well, there may be some one-fingered salutes from drivers in Saskatoon today. It's all because of the road closures this weekend, so many of them. In addition to the University Bridge closure, there will be no fewer than 5 on- and off-ramp closures at varying times on Circle Drive as well. Also, Spadina Crescent under the Broadway Bridge for road patching. The city says detour signs will be in place. There is one bit of good news. The city says the project along McCormick Drive near Brighton and Willow Grove will end in time for the Monday morning commute and pick up again at a later date. Of course, all of those closures don't include

0: any road restrictions for tonight's Riders game. Now this morning, if you're planning on traveling internationally, flying or driving across the border, you might see some extra check stops. The federal government and Health Canada have now approved new screening tests for people who travel to areas where there may be Ebola. Alberta Premier Danielle Smith is getting flack from all sides this morning over her decision to announce a referendum on October 19th on whether Albertans want to stay in Canada or start the process to leave. Ontario Premier Doug Ford says it's never going to work, while some separatist leaders are saying Smith's referendum question is cowardly. Premier Scott Moe says he'll comment on the matter next week. And happening in California this morning, there are worries about a massive explosion in a community less than 20 miles from Los Angeles because of some sort of a chemical leak, a possible one. 40,000 people have been told to get out of the area.
1: Orange County firefighters say there are two dangerous scenarios in this. The tank could either fail, leaking toxic chemicals all over the ground, or explode into a giant fireball. The leak was triggered on Thursday when a valve overheated on a 34,000-gallon tank containing a liquid used to make acrylic plastics.
0: That's Alex Stone reporting. And if you're looking to fill up your gas tanks, it might be a little cheaper today. Prices in both Saskatoon and Regina are down, depending on where you go, anywhere from 2 to 10 cents or more. It is 7:04. Sports from the Green Zone. This afternoon, it is the Riders and Blue Bombers 5 p.m. kickoff preseason game. There are still standing room tickets left. The Green Zone pregame show starts just after the 3 o'clock news and continues as well after the game. Vegas Golden Knights take game 2 of the NHL's Western Conference Final 3-1 over the Avalanche last night. And tonight, the Montreal Canadiens will try and make it 2 games in a row in the NHL Eastern Conference Final. Your CJME and CKOM weekend weather for Regina and Southern Saskatchewan, sun and cloud. 30% chance of showers this afternoon. Risk of a thunderstorm that continues into tonight. Today will be a high of 21. Tonight a low down to 9 degrees. Tomorrow sunny and hot with a high of 29 degrees. For Saskatoon and Central Saskatchewan, mainly sunny, high of 23 today. Few clouds tonight, down to 10. And tomorrow sunshine, a high of 27. Across the province right now, it's 11 degrees. Degrees in North Battleford, 7 in Prince Albert, 6 in Swift Current, Weyburn right now, 7 degrees as well, 9 both in Estevan and Yorkton, Moose Jaw, 7 degrees. Regina, some cloud cover there, southeast wind at 6, it's 7 degrees, Saskatoon mostly cloudy, southwest wind to 8, it's 12 degrees. It is 7:06, I'm Lara Fominoff.
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0: Good morning. Welcome back to Talk Shots. I'm Erin McNutt. Rider pride is in full display today because the Rough Riders welcoming the Winnipeg Blue Bombers to Griffith Stadium in Saskatoon. Kickoff is set for 5 o'clock today. You can get ready for the preseason matchup with the Green Zone pregame show. That starts at 3 o'clock right here on 650 CKOM and 980 CJME. We really couldn't ask for any better weather heading into the game today. For Saskatoon and Central Saskatchewan, sunny, a high of 23. We'll see a few clouds overnight, low of 10. For Regina and Southern Saskatchewan, could be a little stormy. We start off the day with sun, and then we'll add a few clouds. 30% chance of showers. There is a risk of a thunderstorm in the mix this afternoon as we warm up to 21. More of the same overnight, a low of 9 degrees. Right now in Saskatoon, sunny with cloudy patches, a little bit hazy out there right now. It's 12 degrees. And in Regina, mainly sunny skies, some light wind from the southeast at 6. We're sitting at 7. We are into the conference finals in the battle for the Stanley Cup. To get us into that hockey spirit, commentator John Shannon joined the Green Zone with his take.
1: Producer Scott was the one who brought it up in our meeting yesterday, and I went, I was entering them all into concussion protocol going, really?
2: Yeah.
1: Montreal? They've taken on the second best and the third best teams in that conference. Carolina took on 8-6 in the first two rounds. So I think the Hurricanes are up for a bigger test against them, especially with Jakub Dobish. He is such an X factor, John, that I don't know. I hate to bring up the Patrick Waugh, Ken Dryden rookie goaltenders in Montreal lore, but
3: too early, far too early.
2: Yeah,
3: far too early.
2: Plus, they barely won both of those game sevens.
3: No, but here's the things, guys. We are halfway to the Stanley Cup.
2: Mm-hmm.
3: We're not three quarters of the way.
2: That's a good point.
3: We're halfway. Do you realize that there are two other Montreal goaltenders that had similar situations after two rounds since Dryden, so since 1971, and that one was Steve Penny, and the other was Yaroslav Halak. And, you know, we're not talking about them in the same breath as we talk about Dryden and Waugh. Now, why is that? Well, because they didn't even get to the Stanley Cup final. And so there's no guarantee yet that Montreal gets to the Stanley Cup final, and at which point, I'm not criticizing you, Jamie, but all this mythology about comparing Jakub Dobish to Ken Dryden and Patrick Waugh when he's halfway there,
2: yeah, Jamie,
3: I think is ridiculous.
2: Yeah, just ridiculous. Kate, we have something that we, listen, I full disclosure, John, I don't like the Vegas Golden Knights at all. And they've been moving up my list of most hated teams, actually, in professional sports, especially recently. But there is one scenario that Jamie brought up a couple of days ago. And we actually have been looking forward to bouncing this off of you, like, all day today. Mitch Marner, Conn Smythe, Stanley Cup winner, goes back to Toronto.
3: Sure. Just like Phil Kessel did.
2: It's a little different, though. Mitch is a different narrative, no?
3: Yeah, yes and no. But, I mean, Phil Kessel brought the Stanley Cup back to Toronto for a party. You know, so here's the thing. None of us should be surprised that Mitch Marner's playing this well. None of us should be surprised. He did play this well at times for the Maple Leafs. He didn't get near
2: not
3: the support.
2: In the playoffs.
3: That this is where our sport is so much different than every other, because you can have great individual efforts, but if you don't get 17 other skaters and two goalies working in the same direction, you're not going to win at all anyway. And I don't think we're going to sit here, and I don't think we should sit here and blame 100% of the Leafs' futility in the playoffs on Mitch Marner.
2: No.
3: There's enough misery to spread around on that roster to say that William Nylander screwed up, John Tavares screwed up, Austin Matthews screwed up, whoever defenseman screwed up, Anthony Stolarz, Joseph Woll, you know, hey, Freddie Anderson. There's enough misery in Mitch Marner's time in the playoffs not to just make him the scapegoat for every issue that the Maple Leafs had in the postseason.
1: So, John, we're watching Mitch Marner with Vegas, and this is by far his best playoffs after 12 games, 18 points.
3: Yep.
1: A couple of the last year, he had 13 and 13 when it came to the Leafs. And a couple of years before that, he had 14 points in 11 games when they made round two. But this by far the best playoffs. There's been a lot of talk about Austin Matthews' future in Toronto. I'm of the opinion that Austin Matthews watches Mitch Marner go to Vegas and in the third round for the first time in his career and his first time away from Toronto. And I know they just won the draft lottery, which had some people say Austin Matthews might mean a return to Toronto. And John Chyka doesn't want to.
2: I don't think it means anything.
1: But I think
2: it's Austin
1: Matthews. I have a theory that Austin Matthews watches this and goes, I need out of Toronto. Like, clearly it might be Toronto and not the ability of a certain player.
0: On the ice today, Montreal takes its 1-0 series lead to Raleigh for game two against the Hurricanes. Puck drop is set for 5:00. Coming up, weddings. They're steeped in tradition, but that could be shifting. 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

0: Good morning and welcome back to Talk Shots. I'm Erin McNutt. It's 7:18. Now, this is the type of weather that we all wanted last weekend. Sunshine, warmer temperatures, fingers crossed, no snow for anyone, no matter where you are in the province. It's May 23rd. We should not be having snow anymore. So how do we celebrate this big shift in the weather? Spray parks are now open in Regina. They're open from 9 until 8 every single day. In Saskatoon, we do have to wait a little bit longer. Spray pads in the Bridge City open for the season on June 1st. Is today a good day to head to those spray pads in Regina? Well, we're off to a sunny start in the Queen City, then some clouds rolling in, 30% chance of showers, risk of a thunderstorm, and a high of 21. Similar conditions expected overnight, a low of 9. For tomorrow, the sun is back. A little bit windy, but a high of 28 degrees. In Saskatoon and central Saskatchewan, sunny through the day today, warming up to a high of 23. We'll have a few clouds overnight, but nothing too serious, a low of 10 degrees. And for tomorrow, sunny, little bit of a breeze, a high of 27 degrees. Right now in Saskatoon, sunny with cloudy patches, wind from the southwest at 8, it's 12 degrees. And in Regina, mainly sunny, wind from the southeast at 6, it's 7 degrees. Summer means wedding season, I should say. Do you want to go traditional? Maybe something small and intimate, or destination wedding. Angela Hodel is the owner of Image Events and Regina Pop-Up Weddings. She joined the Evan Bray Show to talk about a growing shift away from traditional weddings.
1: Pop-up, give me, what is the definition? It probably means a few things.
2: Yeah, and I mean, there's lots of different ways to look at it. Locally, we think of a pop-up wedding as almost like a micro wedding. So you're having a, you know, tiny gathering, maybe a very small or no wedding party, and somewhere between 10 to 30 people joining you for I like to call it a local elopement. And it can come in the form of a surprise, or it can be pre-planned, but it's usually doing something very small and intimate.
1: Sure. So you've been in the wedding industry for a while,
2: right? Yeah, well over 15 years.
1: Yeah, so is this new, or is this just gaining kind of notoriety?
2: Well, it's not a new concept. I mean, all over North America, people have been, you know, having essentially elopements for years. But specifically in Saskatchewan, it started gaining popularity right around the time of COVID, as people were trying to manage having smaller celebrations within, you know, the means that they could.
1: Mm-hmm. So let's just talk a little bit more about, like, what are the big differences? I mean, I mentioned in my introduction, you think about a big wedding, there's a lot of planning, there's a lot of details. Is this part of the beauty of a smaller kind of a pop-up ceremony? Less details to worry about?
2: Yeah. And it's because it's all taken care of for you, right? So essentially, when you're booking a pop-up wedding service, or package, you've basically got the venue, the photographer, all the decor, everything is already pre-selected for you. And, you know, you're going to have maybe a time slot, or just a certain shorter period of the day, maybe a 2 or 3 hour package where you're going to go in, have a little ceremony, have some, you know, cocktails and light bites afterwards. And that's it. It's all wrapped up for you.
1: So when someone were to call you, let's say, because this is a big part of what your company does, they call you, they basically say, here's the day we want to get married. We're bringing a handful of people with us. Let's say 20 people will be there. What other information do they have to give you?
2: Generally, so we offer a couple of different options for them. If someone wants to do it on their own date and they want to choose a specific date, we have a couple of very neutral decor options that they can select from.
1: You've got it all. You've got the decor. Like, they're not having to worry about any of that.
2: No, the only thing that they have to worry about is anything that they want to do personally themselves, right? So buy the wedding dress or not,
1: right?
2: So those smaller personal details. But otherwise, when they book with us, we kind of bring everything, set it up, and they're ready to go.
1: You do traditional weddings as well?
2: Absolutely. Yeah. Yes, hundreds.
1: So tell me the difference from your vantage point.
2: Yeah. So, I mean, the biggest, of course, is the size. But in addition to that, it's the cost, right? I mean, your average wedding now, with cost of living and everything going up, I mean, for people that are having 150 people at their wedding, they're easily spending anywhere between $25,000 to $40,000 on their wedding. Mm-hmm. When you look at a pop-up wedding package, for everything included, they might spend anywhere between, you know, $3,000 and $5,000, depending on, you know, their selections and what they're looking for.
1: Right. So the, you mentioned right off the start, but we're chatting today with Angela Hodel again. She's the owner of Imagine Events and Regina Pop-Up Weddings. You said they can be not a surprise to the guests. So guests, 20 people get told, be at this location on Saturday for our wedding. It's a small pop-up wedding, but it can be a surprise as well. And you've done those before?
2: Yes, absolutely. So, you know, someone says they're planning their, you know, backyard barbecue or something like that. And when all their guests arrive, you know, we set it up to look like a backyard barbecue. But then halfway through the barbecue, they, you know, go inside, they put on a dress and they come out and we have a wedding ceremony.
0: That's Angela Hodel, the owner of Imagine Events and Regina Pop-Up Weddings. Still to come, if there's one thing we love to talk about, it's weather. Environment Canada's David Phillips joins me next. 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

0: I'm Erin McNutt. Thanks for joining me on Talk Shots. Around here, weather is always worth talking about. I mean, we didn't get the slogan Land of the Living Sky on our license plate for no reason. Environment Canada's David Phillips joined the CKOM Morning Show's Mark Loshak this week with a fresh weather outlook.
1: I think you deserve some good weather. And I see now, looking at the next 7 days, you're right. I mean, it's not just warm, it's hot. I mean, we're seeing a temperature. I mean, I'm not sure we're going to get there on Tuesday. I look at the 7 day forecast in Saskatoon and I see a 34 degrees. You didn't have one day last year that was above 34 degrees. So it's almost as if you've gone from the freeze to the scorching heat. I mean, where was the in between, the transition season? And, so really, this is the pattern we have seen. I've looked ahead, Jack. I looked from good news and I'm not sure what is good news. Maybe this is going to be too warm. You'll be complaining about the heat and humidity after complaining for weeks and weeks of the cool and the snow. And you know, I guess really the coolness has been good in one sense, though, Jack. I mean, last year you had part of the province was under fire. You had evacuations. Well, there's been an acre or so of land that has been under fire. No evacuations. It's been too cold, and it's now going to be going full speed. No stopping it, and we're headed into the summer. So clearly, it's both a good news, bad news situation. It's been slow to come. But I think nature is going to make up for what has been a very sluggish kind of warm season, and I think it'll bring out the muscle shirts and tank tops and the beer drinking on the patios. Although I think people in Saskatchewan don't need to have good weather to drink beer. And Shaq, it's not just a 1 week wonder. I've looked at the whole season ahead. Hot out of the computer this morning was our forecast for June, July, and August, and we're showing over the entire province of Saskatchewan warmer than normal. I can actually even hear the crops starting to grow already.
0: That's Environment Canada's David Phillips. Still to come, your very latest update from the newsroom. 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
3: It's 7:30. I'm Laura Fominoff. Bring them out. Hey. The Riders will be out at Griffith Stadium in Saskatoon tonight, playing the first preseason game there in 35 years. They'll be taking on their arch rivals, the Winnipeg Blue Bombers. Kickoff is at 5 p.m. There are still standing room tickets left. You can catch the Green Zone pregame show starting right after the 3 p.m. news. Not counting the traffic restrictions at the Riders game today in Saskatoon, there will be 5 Circle Drive off-ramp closures at varying times. The traffic bridge will close tomorrow night, and there's a lot of major roadwork projects going on across the city this weekend. Environment Canada is investigating reports of land spouts and funnel clouds near Belle Plaine yesterday afternoon. Some amateur video shows a land spout in a field near a cattle enclosure yesterday afternoon. And Premier Scott Moe will have more to say next week at the Western Premiers Conference on the plan to hold a separation referendum in Alberta on October 19th. Your weekend weather for CKOM and CJME in Regina and southern Saskatchewan. Sun and cloud, 30% chance of showers, risk of a thunderstorm, high of 21 degrees. Tonight, the risk of a thunderstorm continuing down to 9 degrees. Tomorrow, sunny, high of 28. Saskatoon in central Saskatchewan, sunny today, high of 23. A few clouds tonight, down to 10 degrees. Sunshine with a high of 27 tomorrow. Regina, cloudy, southeast wind to 6, it's 7 degrees. Saskatoon, also cloudy, southwest wind to 8, it's 12 degrees. It's 7:32. I'm Laura Fominoff.
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10: 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And it comes just weeks after Ottawa gave the okay for Denison's new Wheeler River development. 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

0: Shots, the show where we take another look at some of the biggest stories and best interviews of the week gone by. I'm Erin McNutt. Thanks for joining me this morning. After more than a year docked, the Prairie Lily in Saskatoon is back sailing on the South Saskatchewan River. New owner Stephanie Simonot says they're excited.
1: We're feeling pretty good about it, and the ticket sales are looking great.
0: Last season was a bit of a bust thanks to low water levels and too much sand, but the first cruise of the year went as scheduled yesterday afternoon. Taking a look at your forecast for Saskatoon and central Saskatchewan, sunny through the day today, a high of 23. We'll see a few clouds overnight, a low of 10. Tomorrow, sunny, bit of a breeze, a high of 27. For Regina and southern Saskatchewan, sunshine this morning, then some clouds, 30% chance of showers and a risk of thunderstorm this afternoon, a high of 21. Similar conditions expected overnight, a low of 9, and tomorrow the sun returns, windy, and 28. Right now in Regina, mainly sunny, it's 7. In Saskatoon, the clouds have rolled in, it's 12 degrees. The Rough Riders host the Winnipeg Blue Bombers today at Griffith Stadium in Saskatoon. It's been home base during training camp. The Green Zone's Jamie Inlocker are getting a camp review with rider Nick Weeb.
2: Just want to know how excited you are to play on the park you grew up on with the Huskies.
3: Absolutely. It's pretty special, obviously. I mean, I kind of credit UVS and a lot of people around here with helping me kind of grow up as a person. I feel like I did a lot of growing in Saskatoon and at UVS. So to have those people in the stands and kind of be able to play in front of them again is pretty special.
2: Nick, do you have a favorite memory, maybe a play from playing on that field back in your college years?
3: That's a good question. Either of the Hardy Cup wins, I think, would be way up there.
2: Okay.
3: I don't know if I could point out a play for you, but I mean, it was pretty cool, obviously, just being able to be part of the teams I was part of here with all the talent we had and Coach Flory. So, any of those Hardy Cups and any of the wins, I mean, I don't think we lost here for 6 years or something like that. So any of those, any of the wins were good.
2: Any favorite memories off field?
3: Ooh, yeah, probably, you know what? Probably the celebration after the Hardy Cups. Honestly,
2: okay.
3: They were great too. I was fortunate enough to live in a house with four other dudes on the team as well, who, we're all pretty tight still. Any of the memories with those guys are pretty awesome too.
2: So you've lived it. How's the crowd going to be on Saturday?
3: I think it's, from what I hear, it's standing room only, so it should be a good little crowd out here. It's just cool to have kind of the Northern Saskatchewan fan base represented this year, too, as well. You know, them having to kind of drive south to Regina for all the games. You kind of get one in your backyard up here this year, so that'll be cool. That'll be cool for them, too, and yeah, it should be a good crowd. It should be a packed house. I hope so.
2: Nick, a lot of interesting conversations revolving around rule changes and the things that Stuart Johnston is doing with the CFL. Should we expand into Saskatoon?
3: I mean, after spending 5 years here, I mean, I wouldn't complain, obviously. I love the city. I love the area. So it would be super cool. I think it'd be a cool market as well, just for Northern Saskatchewan. But you know that those questions are a little bit about my pay grade as well. You know, I'm worried about beating Winnipeg. You know,
2: well, it's interesting, Nick. The football world's a small community. You welcomed a former teammate from Oregon this week. What was it like seeing Johnny Johnson walk into the room?
3: It was super cool, actually. I had no idea what was happening when we went into the we were walking in the pool for the kind of the rundown day, to get the legs nice and fresh again. But I saw him walking out, and I hadn't seen him in like 5 years. It was pretty cool to just see him and then be able to dab him up, and it was kind of a full circle moment in a way. It was pretty cool.
2: Nick, do we have too many Johnsons on the team or too many Weebs on the team?
3: Never enough Weebs. You know,
2: okay.
3: We bring a certain grit to that locker room. It's a bit of a Prairie last name, so you gotta love that. But, yeah, it does get a little confusing. I won't lie to you.
2: Your path, Nick, it's been an interesting one because you're an Alberta guy. You go to IMG Academy in Florida. Then you go to Oregon. Then the University of Saskatchewan Huskies pick you up. Now you're a Rough Rider. So Saskatchewan's kind of been more of a stable place for you over the last 5 years. What has this journey been like, and to kind of find a second home here in Sask?
3: Yeah, obviously, I mean, spending enough time here and spending all those years that I did in college here, and then obviously in the pros. I mean, my dad always says I'm kind of an adopted son of Saskatchewan at this point, and I always take a lot of pride in that. I love the province. I love the people here. I mean, I wouldn't have it any other way. I'd love to spend the next 10 years here too. You know, it's a pretty cool spot. It's a province that really cares about the football team and obviously the culture around here. So, I've had nothing but a great time in Saskatchewan, and yeah, I wouldn't have it any other way.
2: Just real quick, IMG Academy. Who there's so many ridiculous good athletes around that high school. Like, did you run into guys who are like in the NBA and pro soccer players and baseball players down there, or was football kind of kept separate from everything else?
3: No, I mean, it was a pretty cohesive group down there. Everyone stays in the same dorm, so you kind of get to interact with a lot of people from different walks of life and kind of different sports and stuff like that. So I was blessed enough to be around a lot of great basketball players. The men's basketball team was awesome when I was down there, and the baseball team was awesome when I was down there as well. So you kind of get to mingle with a lot of the different sports. So as a dude who's considers himself a bit of a middling athlete down there, it was a bit of a culture shock, but you know, it was fun anyway. It was a good time to see everybody there.
4: Nick, after a great season on special teams, what kind of goals have you set for yourself with a follow-up here, and obviously a healthy and productive 2025?
3: Yeah, I mean, I think there's no plan of regression, obviously. I think obviously was fortunate enough to have a solid year last year, but I think topping that is obviously the goal. I mean, I didn't finish first in the league in special teams tackles, you know, those things. So that's a goal of mine to obviously finish at the top of that leaderboard and just kind of keep building on the season I had last year.
2: So nobody wants to talk about a repeat. Is there like a swear jar in the room if anybody says the word repeat around the Rough Riders?
3: It's a little bit taboo at this point, you know. Nobody really wants to talk about it, so I leave those kind of sound bites to Coach Mace and let him make those decisions, so I don't get in trouble in meetings.
0: I think we're all looking to not get into trouble in meetings. That's Rough Rider Nick Weeb. Coming up, the Snowbirds' wings get clipped. 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

0: I'm Erin McNutt. It's hard to believe that this time last weekend, it was snowing in parts of the province. For Regina and southern Saskatchewan, sunshine for the morning. Then a chance of showers with a risk of a thunderstorm, a high of 21. More of the same overnight, but it is a great night to crack the window, a low of 9. Sunny tomorrow, a high of 28. In Saskatoon and central Saskatchewan, layer on the sunscreen. Sunny sky for the most part today, a high of 23, clouds overnight, low of 10, and tomorrow sunny, windy, and 27 degrees. Right now in Saskatoon, mainly cloudy, it's 12. In Regina, sunshine and 9 degrees. You know them, you love them, and now it's a long way to see them again. The Snowbirds will be grounded after this season as their iconic aircraft is retired. The new planes won't be ready to take off for the air show until the early 2030s, according to the federal government. It has a lot of people at the home of the Snowbirds, Moose Jaw, wondering what the future holds. Mayor James Murdoch is discussing it with our Evan Bray.
1: I'm curious to know your reaction. You were there yesterday, obviously, for the announcement. Just maybe some thoughts.
2: Right. Well, Evan, yes, I had the opportunity to be present, when Minister McGuinty made his full announcement. Bittersweet, mixed emotions. You know, it was a positive to hear that the tradition of the Snowbirds will continue for generations to come with a new plane, you know, the PC-21. But, it was a different feeling, knowing that following this 2026 season for the Snowbirds that essentially, they will be grounded with the Tudor. So it, mixed emotions, Evan.
1: I remember you saying, Your Worship, that you were hoping for an uninterrupted connection. It doesn't feel like we got that.
2: That's lacking. And, you know, I go back to 2021 when the federal government of that era, you know, committed, I think, approximately $30 million to allow the Snowbirds, more particularly the Tudor, you know, to continue performing and have life or longevity till 2030. And that, you know, they've decided to go in another direction, which I find a bit confusing, but we'll continue to work on that, Evan. A lot of questions.
1: Yeah, for sure. Did you get a chance, Mayor, to talk with people at CFB Moose Jaw yesterday in terms of what they think? Like, let's fast forward to the end of 2026. Obviously, this year, there's a number of shows planned. But CFB Moose Jaw is much bigger than just the Snowbirds. We know that. What does 27, 28, 29, 30, what do those years look like for the base and for the city?
2: Right. Well, you know, for the base, 15-wing CFB, we realize that there is that strong commitment, you know, for the 25-year agreement with regards to Skyline and future aircrew training. That is monumental for the community of Moose Jaw. Short term, the iconic Snowbirds, they symbolize national pride. And the best way I can explain it, Evan, is that, you know, they not only define national pride, community pride for Moose Jaw on a daily basis, but also for our province, great province of Saskatchewan, and our nation and country as a whole. Mm. So for those individuals, like I looked up on, you know, even if you go on the Snowbirds website, there's 33 trained professionals that you see photos of, all smiling, beaming with pride, knowing that come the end of this season of 2026, that will conclude. I know a few of the individuals said that, you know, they have to look at this as, let's do this right. Let's show what we mean to this country on a daily basis and see what 2027 brings.
1: We're chatting today with James Murdoch, who is the mayor of the city of Moose Jaw. Can you give us a sense, and I've actually got Tourism Moose Jaw coming up just after 9 for a quick chat, but can you give a sense, Mayor, of what that base does for Moose Jaw in terms of economic drive?
2: Oh, it's, you know, when you have Tourism Moose Jaw with Donna on the line there, she can likely give you more accurate stats than myself or figures, Evan. But I think just on a daily basis, you know, even when you're entering the city of Moose Jaw for the number one highway, you see the majestic Tudor that's proudly displayed. You know, that really gets people inspired when they see that.
0: That's Moose Jaw Mayor James Murdoch. Coming up, a controversial incident at the theater. Saskatchewan musician Jeff Straker weighs in next. 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

0: Good morning, and thanks for listening to Talk Shots on 650 CKOM and 980 CJME. I'm Erin McNutt. Regina musician Jeff Straker joined the Greg Morgan Morning Show today with his perspective on a recent Globe Theater controversy.
1: I took in a really good play at the Globe Theater, took in Little Red Warrior and His Lawyer, I believe it's called. It was fantastic.
2: See, there's something. Yeah, and that show, it just wrapped up. But in the spotlight, of course, those grade 12 students from Campbell who were forced to leave the performance midway after their teacher thought, oh, yeah. A little too racy, a little mature. You took to your own Facebook page, I noticed, after seeing the show firsthand and took a stance.
1: I did, because I had heard about this controversy. I mean, I had tickets. Anyway, I went and checked it out. And honestly, Greg, after watching it, I was like, I have no idea what the fuss was about, because it was completely hilarious. It was so well written. And I ran into so many people who've gone to the Globe for decades who, you know, in spite of the big mega productions, you know, the big musicals that they do, who said that was their favorite.

0: rap and let them listen to My Little Pony for the rest of their lives, because this was an absolute tempest in a teapot. So my observation was, rah-rah Globe, good job.
1: You took that stance on your Facebook page. Did you get any feedback, whether it be good or bad?
0: I had, there was a lot of responses to the post. I'd say, hundreds of people said, I agree, this sounds like a tempest in a teapot. Some people, violently disagreed with me, but, that's their prerogative too. So, to me, I just think, instead of shutting things down, to me, it's all about the conversation. So I was glad that people commented either way.
2: That's Regina musician Jeff Straker on the Greg Morgan Morning Show. That's the fun part about art. We all get to interpret it in our own way. Coming up, our news team, Lara Fominoff, is in the chair to bring you the very latest news, sports, and weather. 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
2: It's 8 o'clock. Good morning. I'm Lara Fominoff. A decades-long drought is over today as the Riders take on Winnipeg and Saskatoon.
4: Yeah, I'm going to look out my dorm room and see how early people out there in the beer gardens.
2: Getting around Saskatoon this weekend might be a little bit rage-inducing for some drivers. And a well-known 90s rapper has died after a lung cancer battle. Joy! In Regina right now, mostly clear, it's 9 degrees. Saskatoon, mostly cloudy, and it's 12 degrees. Well, for the first time in 35 years, Saskatoon will host a CFL preseason game tonight between the Riders and the Winnipeg Blue Bombers. The Green Zone sports reporter Scott Roblin has more on a very special homecoming for three former USASK Huskies.
5: Have a Rider game here? It's kind of insane.
6: Daniel Weeb has caught more touchdowns than any USASK Husky, and on Saturday, he'll try to snag the first of his CFL career as the Riders face the Winnipeg Blue Bombers to close out the preseason in Saskatoon.
5: It gives me chills right now thinking about it, I can't lie. So I'm really excited, like I said, just trying to stay in the moment.
6: Daniel and Nick Weeb, alongside Nelson Lacombo, will make their return to Griffith Stadium, while head coach Corey Mace says it's a chance for bubble players to separate themselves.
4: You're going to get a mental test, you're going to get a physical test. We feel they're ready for that.
6: It's a 5 o'clock kickoff between the Riders and Bombers. From Griffith Stadium in Saskatoon, I'm Scott Roblin.
2: So what do you remember about 1991? I know I was in grade 11 at the time. It was the year the world's first website launched. The Cold War was in its last months, and that was also the last time the Riders played in Saskatoon. Riders president and CEO Craig Reynolds says fans can look forward to that familiar green and white spirit even in another stadium.
7: It'll feel very much like a Rider game, although the venue is very, very different. It's intimate, so it'll be a little bit different that way.
2: And one thing that won't feel different, though, is security. It will be strict, and the same rules that apply at Mosaic will also apply at Griffiths. Now, driving around Saskatoon this weekend might leave you with a few choice words behind the wheel, and that's not counting any delays around Griffiths Stadium. Starting today, continue until Monday. 5 ramps connecting to Circle Drive will either be closed or will see traffic restrictions for construction. The city's asking for patience from drivers. The work involves replacing some street lamps, patching and paving. Spadina Crescent, there will also be closures under the Broadway Bridge starting at 7 a.m. tomorrow. And tomorrow night, the traffic bridge will also close. This morning, Alberta Premier Danielle Smith is getting flack from all sides on her decision to announce a referendum on separation that includes business groups, separatists themselves, First Nations, and Ontario Premier Doug Ford. He says it's not going to work. Smith says she can't ignore hundreds of thousands of Albertans who signed competing petitions. Premier Scott Moe isn't commenting on that just yet. He says he'll talk about it at the Western Premiers Conference next week. Happening now, 40,000 people in a small California town outside of Los Angeles are being told to get out. We'll tell you why from reporter Jacqueline Lee.
8: Officials fearing a toxic explosion after noxious vapors spewed into the air in Garden Grove, California, 35 miles from Los Angeles.
9: We do have 3 leaking tanks.
8: Firefighters and hazmat teams racing to stop a 34,000-gallon tank from exploding.
2: That's all happening at an aerospace facility. And for the 90s, kids... Rob Bass, one half of Rob Bass and DJ Easy Rock, best known for the hit It Takes Two, has died at the age of 59. He

0: Celebrated his 59th birthday just 4 days ago. He died yesterday while surrounded by family after a private battle with cancer. The latest local news is as close as your phone. 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It is 8:04. Sports from the Green Zone. This afternoon, today is the Riders and the Blue Bombers, 5 p.m. kickoff of the preseason game. There are still standing room tickets left. The Green Zone pregame show starts just after the 3 o'clock news and, of course, continues after the game. Vegas Golden Knights will take game two in the NHL Western Conference Final, 3-1 over the Colorado Avalanche. They now lead that series 2-0. And tonight, the Montreal Canadiens will try and make it 2 in a row in the NHL Eastern Conference Finals. They take on the Carolina Hurricanes. In Lethbridge, the WHL Hurricanes are asking Montreal Canadiens fans to back off a little bit. Turns out some Canadiens fans don't know there is a WHL team in Canada with the very same name. And the Toronto Blue Jays extend their win streak to 3 with a 6-2 victory last night over the visiting Pittsburgh Pirates. It's 8:05. Your CJME and CKOM weekend weather for Regina and southern Saskatchewan. Sun and cloud, 30% chance of showers this afternoon. Maybe a thunderstorm, high of 21. Maybe a thunderstorm tonight as well, down to 9 degrees. Sunny tomorrow, high of 28. Saskatoon and central Saskatchewan, sunny today, high of 23. A few clouds tonight, down to 10 degrees. Sunny tomorrow, high of 27. Across the province this hour, it's 13 now in the Battle Fords, 8 in Prince Albert, 10 in Swift Current, 7 in Weyburn, 9 both in Yorkton and Estevan, also 7 in Moose Jaw. Regina right now, sunshine, southeast breeze at 3, it's 10 degrees. Saskatoon, cloudy, southwest wind to 8, it's 12. It's 8:06. I'm Laura Fominoff.
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0: stories of the week gone by. I'm Erin McNutt. Thanks for joining me. Another province is looking into adopting our Saskatchewan time change rules. Next door in Manitoba, Premier Wob Kanu is floating the idea of not changing the clocks twice a year. If it happens, Manitoba would join Saskatchewan and Alberta's time zone. Break out the sunglasses. It is starting to feel a little bit more like spring. In Saskatoon and central Saskatchewan, sunny today, a high of 23. A few clouds tonight, low of 10. And tomorrow, sunny, bit of a breeze, a high of 27. In Regina and southern Saskatchewan, bit of sun for the morning, then cloudy, risk of a thunderstorm, a high of 21. More of the same overnight, a low of 9. Tomorrow, sun is back, windy, and 28. Seeding is off to a very interesting start thanks to our weather roller coaster. Some areas are getting dry, warm days. Others had knee-deep snow last weekend. Agriculture Minister David Merritt joined the Evan Bray Show this week to explain some of the support that's available to our farmers.
1: You have been doing kind of a cross-Canada tour. Talk a little bit about where you've gone, what you've seen over the last couple of weeks.
2: Well, we traveled that whole northeast, Milford, Tisdale, the lakes, and then we were over to Shelbrook, PA, Torch River, Garden River, all those municipalities that we've seen significant damage, and talking to the council and also talking to farmers in the area too. And you're right, Evan, in your opening comments, there's lots of water up there. It's still flowing. But probably the thing that I saw that I've never seen before is the damage done from the water when it all let go there a few weeks ago, and seeing some of that and how the municipalities are trying to deal with opening, you know, some of their major grid roads. So when and if the farmers ever do hit the field, and I know they will, it's just how they can accommodate to make sure that they can get to their land.
1: It's a challenge. And, you know, I was talking with a buddy of mine who farms up around just north of Melfort the other day, who said, you know, I mean, you'll get in the field, but the question is, will you have the time on the back end to reap the reward during harvest? And that, you know, I don't want to say we're pushing up against the deadline, but it's getting closer.
2: Yeah, it is. And, you know, you look in the north on the crop insurance side, especially for canola and cereals. June 9th is the deadline on that side of it. So, you know, we're just under three weeks away from that. So it does become concerning on that side of it as well. So, you know, the challenges around that. But I talked to some farmers and you know, they're obviously hopeful and optimistic. They're going to get in the field. There is going to be some land that won't get seeded just because of the water that's on it. Especially when you get in some of those areas where there's a lot of potholes and they're full. And talked to a farmer the other day, and he went out and sprayed a quarter section. He couldn't even spray it all with a high clearance sprayer, so he knowing full well he's not going to be able to seed it all either.
1: Yeah, and yet we see some huge regional differences in the province. Yep. Minister, I was talking about the south again. Even though we did see some snow there, I talked with a farmer who's down in the Maple Creek area who said, you know, maybe we saw some moisture, but the problem is it didn't. It might have gone into the topsoil, but didn't go down much further. And so they're already talking about and worried about moisture and dryness.
2: Yeah, they are, you know, and a lot of that's in my constituency. And you get south and west of Assiniboia in that area, they've seen some moisture. But, yeah, they've gone through so many years of drought that they need quite a bit more. I mean, they're optimistic that there's moisture going in for the crop going into the ground. Obviously, it's the long-term effect that you have. And I said it before, we don't lose a crop in May, April or May. It's when we get into July that we can have some challenges around that. So you're right, the southwest is a lot more advanced than, you know, the northeast and north central part of the province for sure.
1: You've been out driving around. Have you seen a lot of farmland for sale? Land sales has been a topic we've covered on the show a number of times.
2: Yeah. No, usually not at this time. You don't see a whole lot, Evan. I mean, the folks that are doing transactions are probably after the harvest season, they'll make the decision if they're going to sell or rent their land out or whatever the case may be. But that's usually when those decisions are made. And even rightfully so, for the people that are looking to buy it, they usually have to have, you know, quite a few months ahead of time so they can plan for seeding and operational costs as well.
1: This has become a topic of conversation in the last month when we learned Minette Farms applying for creditor protection. Is there anything from, like, again, I'm not looking for specifics on the Minette situation, but Minister Merritt, is this a conversation you have with your colleagues in cabinet in the ledge about the volatility of farming today? Are there any lessons learned from what we're watching?
2: I probably learned a lot more talking to farmers themselves, Evan, and I've had that discussion with them, and obviously they're concerned. You know, production costs are up significantly. You know, we're hearing as high, you know, 30% higher. And then, of course, the commodity prices have dropped. So now you're seeing a big variance and a big difference. And, you know, I talked to some farmers that had bought their fertilizer and fuel last fall. And yet, you know, I've heard others, you know, others where they're having challenges of buying fertilizer and fuel now. So it's obviously a concerning for us. I have seen, you know, the markets trend to move up a little bit for fall deliveries. And hopefully that continues in that trend. It'll all depend, obviously, on the global situation, on where, you know, feedstocks are for around the world. And it's the volatility of the industry, as farmers have always taken every year. We put the crop in the ground, pray for rain, and pray for the markets to move up so we can obviously make a little bit of money so we can do it again next year.
0: That's Agriculture Minister David Merritt on the Evan Bray Show this week. Still to come, there's a new Star Wars movie out now. Brent Buster gives his review on The Mandalorian and Grogu. 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

0: Talk Shots, I'm Erin McNutt. Do you recognize that theme song? Jurassic Park, of course. Have you ever thought, I could definitely outrun a T-Rex? Well, soon, you can actually try. You can give a race against Scotty the T-Rex on a timed 9-meter track at the T-Rex Discovery Center in East End. Ego aside, I 1,000% know the T-Rex is beating me every single time. It's all part of a new attraction that's opening up later this summer. The center is open every day from 10 until 6 until Labor Day. It's mostly sunshine and rainbows this weekend. Taking a look over in Regina and southern Saskatchewan today, some sun for the morning. We'll see a chance of showers and a risk of thunderstorm as we head into the afternoon, a high of 21. More of the same expected overnight. Great night to crack that window just a little bit, a low of 9. Tomorrow, sunny, a high of 28. For Saskatoon and central Saskatchewan, mainly sunny through the day today. We are in one of those cloudy breaks right now. UV is expected to be on the high side, so you'll need to layer on the sunscreen for the Rider preseason game, a high of 23. Tonight, few clouds, a low of 10. And tomorrow, sunny, wind gusting to 40, a high of 27. Right now in Regina, sunshine, it's 10 degrees. And in Saskatoon, mainly cloudy and 12. Are you looking for something to do? There's a new movie at the theater that Star Wars fans might be pretty excited about. The Mandalorian and Grogu, the first new movie in the Star Wars universe in about 7 years. But is it worth the price of admission? Reviewer Brett Buster joins the Greg Morgan Morning Show with his take.
1: What did you think? It was getting mixed reviews here.
2: Yeah, I thought it was a fun, but ultimately kind of disposable Star Wars movie. Like, it's got a very thin plot, but it's basically wall-to-wall action and kind of just feels like you're watching an extended, you know, maybe 4 to 5 episodes of the show on the screen. Like, yeah. It did kind of feel like you watched a mini season, and it's a very much like a fetch quest type movie where it's like, you know, you got to go here to talk to this person, but to do that, you have to do this favor, and to do that favor, you need to go get this thing. So it feels very episodic, and he's just kind of going from place to place to place. But, you know, it's a totally serviceable Star Wars action film. I kind of don't understand the massive hate that I've seen online. Like, it people are not being very kind to this movie at all.
1: No. And are there any throwbacks at all for Star Wars fans, or is it straight ahead new?
2: Not that I picked up on. I mean, there's a couple characters that show up from the, you know, the further animated series. Like, a major character in this movie is Ratta the Hutt, Jabba the Hutt's son, and he was first introduced in the Clone Wars TV series. So, like, if you've been watching, like, everything Star Wars, there's some nods, but as to the classic films, no.
1: Okay, so thumbs up to this one.
2: I'd give it like a solid like 6.5 out
1: what
2: of 10.
1: What about Grogu?
2: He's adorable. My wife and I were laughing hysterically at a lot of the Grogu stuff. It's very cute. The animatronics are awesome. I love those little guys you heard at the end of your clip there, the little mechanics. There's a lot of fun stuff, and there's a lot of people giggling and laughing throughout. It's just, it feels a little inconsequential. You know, Pedro Pascal, I don't even know if he ever really shot apart from when the helmet comes off, because he can just do the whole role in voiceover.
1: Well, I saw an interview with him this week where he wanted to take a few minutes to give credit to all the stuntmen, because he says they do most of the work.
2: Well, why not? I mean, he's got a helmet on. You could easily do this. And Pedro Pascal got too busy for the series, which is why the series kind of fell off. So they decide to make a movie. He's in it. But I don't know. It's a very mid of the road kind of Star Wars film, but I like it better than Solo and The Rise of Skywalker.
1: There you go. All right. So thumbs up from Brett. I mentioned it's, you know, the start of summer blockbuster season here. I think the one I'm looking most forward to is coming up in June, Disclosure Day with Spielberg.
3: Are we alone or are we not alone? They are starved for the truth.
4: And if someone knows we're not alone, why haven't we been told?
3: Full disclosure to the whole world all at once.
5: We're interrupting our coverage. There has been a threat to publicly release government material long shrouded in secrecy.
1: This looks interesting. Comes out on June the 12th. And I have to admit, it kind of takes reality with, given the headlines, you know, Trump's government just releasing so much on UFOs. There's a desire out there. Are we alone or not?
2: And it's Spielberg back doing aliens again. This is like his fifth alien-centered movie. Yeah. I think it looks cool.
1: And what about this Masters of the Universe coming out on June 5th? There's a lot of hype around this one.
2: Hype?
1: Well, did you see the Guinness Book of World Records drone show this week? Probably the most spectacular drone show I've ever seen in my life. Mm. They did it in California a couple of nights ago. I highly recommend you Google it. I've never seen anything like it. They're trying to hype it, but I've heard some bad things about the movie already.
2: Yeah, I think it's going to bomb horrifically. And it's just weird casting, too. Like, Jared Leto is Skeletor, and you never see his face. Like, why did they go for an A-lister?
1: Last night, before the movie, you said you saw the new Toy Story 5 trailer. Did it look funny?
2: It did, but it also kind of had that, like, made-for-streaming look about it. Like, it felt like it could have been a Disney Plus special, but...
0: That's reviewer Brett Buster on the Greg Morgan Morning Show. Still to come, a big milestone birthday for Saskatoon's Eileen Beckler this weekend. She turns 100.
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0: Good morning and welcome back to Talk Shots. I'm Erin McNutt. A century of life lived, filled with memories, milestones, and a changing world. In this Saskatchewan story, our Brittany Cafe is getting some advice from a woman turning 100 this weekend.
1: My birthday is May 24th, and before 1952, it was a holiday. We're foreign people, Irish people, so guess what we did on May 24th? Kids are home from school, we planted spuds.
2: For Eileen Beckler, birthdays growing up weren't about cake or fancy parties. They were spent side by side with her family in the dirt. Growing up in rural Saskatchewan, she had no electricity, no running water, no iPhone in your hand, not even a phone ringing on the kitchen wall. Just dirt under their boots, prairie air, and a home-cooked meal.
1: Everybody says, oh, how awful. But you know, it wasn't awful at all. It was kind of like a picnic. Like my mom would cook a lovely supper, and we were outdoors, and you know, so I never ever regretted it or disliked it at all.
2: Now 100 years old, it's that ordinary memory that she returns to, not because it was grand, because it was full of love.
1: I loved life there. I had a lovely childhood.
2: Over the last century, Eileen got married. She taught school for 30 years, raised 3 children, and watched the world transform faster than she ever imagined. But she says the biggest changes aren't always the best ones.
1: Life demands so much of people these days, I think. I think it's more difficult. And I think raising children is more difficult, too. Oh, there's internet, there's social media, there's like so many influences that we didn't have to face. And so I do think it's more difficult, though.
2: But she says over time, she's learned not to dwell on the negative. In fact, she says there's no point in carrying regret at all.
1: You only look back to celebrate. Like, I don't regret very much at all. And I also don't worry very much.
2: And her advice for living a long life is surprisingly simple.
1: Do something that makes you feel useful. Like, you have to do something constructive. You have to keep moving to be 100 and have all my original parts and have my head. That's a gift, I tell you. And as long as I feel like this, bring on life. I love it.
2: Perhaps her outlook on life is the real secret to reaching 100. Finding joy wherever you are, even in the middle of a potato patch. With a Saskatchewan story, I'm Brittany Cafe.
0: Coming up, we'll check in with the very latest from the newsroom. I'm Erin McNutt. 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
4: It's 8:30. I'm Lara Fominoff. A game 35 years in the making is almost here. Tonight, the Riders host the CFL's first preseason game in Saskatoon since 1991, taking on the Blue Bombers at Griffiths Stadium. And head coach Corey Mace is expecting a college-like atmosphere.
5: Yeah, I'm going to look out my dorm room and see how early people out there in the beer gardens, you know, kind of give me an idea how loud they're going to be. But, man, what an experience. I'm happy that these guys will still have an opportunity to hear Rider Nation.
4: The Green Zone pregame show starts at 3 p.m. By the way, if you have tickets, you can watch the game on the field and on a huge video board. It's been set up by the scoreboard, and yes, there are still standing room tickets available. Lots of traffic restrictions this weekend in Saskatoon, including 5 off-ramps from Circle Drive, Spadina Crescent under the Broadway Bridge, the traffic bridge tomorrow night, and delays on McCormon near Willow Grove. Doesn't include any traffic restrictions in place during the Riders game. And a stormy afternoon in southern Saskatchewan yesterday with reports of landspouts and funnel clouds near Belle Plaine. Your CKOM and CJME weekend weather for Regina in southern Saskatchewan. Partly sunny, 30% chance of showers this afternoon, risk of a thunderstorm, high of 21. Tonight, risk of a thunderstorm continuing down to 9. Saskatoon in central Saskatchewan, sunny today, high of 23. A few clouds tonight, down to 10 degrees. Regina right now, sunshine, southeast breeze at 3, it's 10 degrees. Saskatoon cloudy, south wind to 11, it's 12 degrees. It's 8:32. I'm Lara Fominoff.
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8: 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Despite drought in some regions, Saskatchewan farmers produced record volumes of canola, 17% ahead of last year, and lentils jumped nearly 40%. I'm Paul Martin.
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0: Hotshots, the show where we take another look at some of the biggest stories and best interviews of the week gone by. I'm Erin McNutt. Thanks for joining me this morning. It's 8:35. A bit of a long weekend redo for us who had to deal with the roller coaster of a weather weekend last weekend. Snow, rain. Some places did end up getting a bit of sun last weekend, but now most of us are getting sun, and the gas station gods might actually be smiling on us. In Saskatoon, some stations are down nearly 10 cents this morning to $1.74 for a liter of regular. In Regina, it's closer to the $1.80 mark. Have you filled up today? Let us know how much you were charged. Send me a text, 1-877-332-8255. Taking a look at your forecast, shaping up to be a beautiful weekend. Today for Saskatoon and central Saskatchewan, sunny with cloudy breaks, warming up to 23. A few clouds tonight, a low of 10. Tomorrow, sunny, a high of 27. In Regina and southern Saskatchewan, we start off the day with sunshine. Some clouds rolling in the afternoon with a 30% chance of showers, risk of a thunderstorm, and a high of 21. Similar conditions overnight, a low of 9, and tomorrow the sun's back, a high of 28. Right now in Regina, sunshine and 10 degrees. In Saskatoon, mainly cloudy, it's 12. Should they stay or go? Alberta is getting one step closer to figuring out its future in Canada. Premier Danielle Smith says there will be a vote on whether people want to separate in the fall. Then, if it passes, a second vote on whether to officially begin the separation process. Alberta talk show host Ryan Jesperson is breaking it all down on the Evan Bray Show.
1: So, I know you've talked about this. My gosh, it's monopolized your show over the last number of weeks. Does the announcement, does the statement last night by Danielle Smith let the air out at all between now and the fall?
2: Evan, that is a perfect first question, because it doesn't do anything to let any air out, and nobody's happy about it. That's the whole point, right? You've got the separatists behind this petition that they claim had about 300,000 signatures. That, of course, is surrounded in doubt now because of this data breach, this voter list data leak that was confirmed a couple of weeks ago. And now everybody's wondering who has access to Alberta's voter intel and how have those names potentially been used. Mm-hmm. Then you've got the Forever Canadian petition, organized by former Deputy Premier Thomas Lukaszczyk. They got about, you know, just under 500,000 signatures, about 470,000. Here's the somewhat confusing part about that, though. Mr. Lukaszczyk, with his petition, was not necessarily asking for a referendum question. What he wanted was to put it through another avenue. That's this legislative process where basically it would have Alberta's MLAs vote on the issue. In other words, they'd have to have a coming out party if they were separatists or if they wanted to stay in Canada. And I think Lukaszczyk wanted it to go that way. That's what he's claiming. It should be noted, Evan, that not everybody that signed Lukaszczyk's Forever Canadian petition truly understood what they were signing up for, because we got a bunch of those folks now saying, oh no, we wanted the referendum. We're signing up for the referendum. And then you've got a group of Albertans that don't want the referendum at all, right, on separation, you know, for a million different reasons, right? A lot of them feel like it's serving as a very divisive exercise, which you could make a strong argument for. A lot of them are arguing economically that it's creating a lot of uncertainty at a time that Alberta's trying to get another pipeline built, at a time where we're experiencing a real population influx, and it's really sort of complicating matters there on marketing Alberta to the rest of Canada, the whole Alberta is calling campaign. So when the premier announced, you know, whatever it was, 13, 14 hours ago, that the government of Alberta was going to be the proponent of a question in this October 19th referendum, you know, should Alberta remain a province in Canada, or should the government of Alberta commence the legal process required under the Canadian Constitution to hold a binding provincial referendum on whether or not Alberta should separate from Canada?
1: Should we vote to vote?
2: Should we vote to vote? Yeah. Should we vote to spend more money on another vote? But essentially, this is, you know, I would say that this isn't unique in politics, but we almost are looking at a situation this morning where nobody's happy.
1: You talked a bit about some of the fracturing that's starting to happen. I mean, you guys had a couple of cabinet ministers this week step aside. So there's just so many pieces to this. You heard the Jeffrey Raths of the world saying this could be the end of Danielle Smith's career. She really did walk a political tightrope last night in that 14.5-minute address. Do you feel, Ryan, that everyday Albertans, the majority of them, want to put the pen to paper to say, yes, I want to stay in Alberta? Is that the majority?
2: I mean, I don't know that the majority of Albertans want a referendum,
1: right.
2: but when the referendum question happens, I strongly believe that the majority of Albertans will vote to stay in Canada. And I do think that there's some value in having a vote, if we could be optimistic that could put this all to bed, right? That we could say, here's the scoreboard. Everybody had their say. And we went through the democratic process for all intents and purposes. And here's what the results are. But if Quebec is any example, I'm not sure that a referendum question on this is going to quell or satiate the separatists. And, I don't suspect that the movement would die or go away.
0: That's Alberta talk show host Ryan Jesperson. Coming up, get your green and white ready. Rider Talk is next. I'm Aaron McNutt. 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

0: I'm Erin McNutt. Thanks for joining me on Talk Shots. Today is the day the Rough Riders welcome the Winnipeg Blue Bombers to Griffith Stadium in Saskatoon. Kickoff is coming up fast, 5 o'clock today. Our Scott Roblin got a preview of the setup yesterday.
1: Have a Rider game here? It's kind of insane.
2: Daniel Weeb has caught more touchdowns than any USAS Husky, and on Saturday, he'll try to snag the first of his CFL career as the Riders face the Winnipeg Blue Bombers to close out the preseason in Saskatoon.
1: It gives me chills right now thinking about it, I can't lie. So I'm really excited, like I said, just trying to stay in the moment.
2: Daniel and Nick Weeb, alongside Nelson Lacombo, will make their return to Griffith Stadium, while head coach Corey Mace says it's a chance for bubble players to separate themselves.
3: You're going to get a mental test, you're going to get a physical test. We feel they're ready for that.
2: It's a 5 o'clock kickoff between the Riders and Bombers. From Griffith Stadium in Saskatoon, I'm Scott Roblin.
0: Shaping up to be pretty nice weather-wise for the game today. Saskatoon and central Saskatchewan, mainly sunny, a high of 23. A few clouds tonight, a low of 10. For Regina and southern Saskatchewan, could see some stormy conditions. We start off with sun, then through the afternoon, some clouds, 30% chance of showers, risk of a thunderstorm, and a high of 21. More of the same overnight, a low of 9 degrees. Right now in Saskatoon, mainly cloudy, it's 12. And in Regina, sunshine and 10 degrees. Let's stick with the Rough Riders. Their home might be Regina most of the time, but they're Saskatchewan's team. The Grey Cup toured the province after last season's win. Now the last preseason game is in Saskatoon for the first time since 1991. Rider reporter Britton Gray has more.
4: Logan Ferland got a chance to live out a dream this past offseason, bring the Grey Cup to his hometown of Melford.
5: Really special. Yeah, really special. Especially going back to the hometown, that was my favorite one for sure. That was the moment I dreamed of for a long time. So just to be able to go back was a full circle moment. And just brings back all those memories of growing up there as a kid.
4: Ferland was also one of the players who got a chance to travel around the province, bringing the CFL Championship trophy to areas like North Battleford and La Loche.
5: Just a lot of them couldn't believe it was in the towns, especially the small towns, because they think they're going to get missed every time. So the ability to go to those small towns, hats off to the foundation for getting us out to those spots.
4: Head coach Corey Mace admits you can tell it means a lot to players from the province to play for the team.
6: To have those guys, from the province of Saskatchewan, you don't have to tell them much to get juiced up or what it means to wear green and white. So, honestly, some of that too is just, those guys can lead by example in everything that they do, because they're going to work their tails off, and certainly off the field too, and what it means to the community. So, always about the Sasky boys.
4: It's also not just the players from Saskatchewan who realize what this team means to the province as a whole. Tommy Stevens spent a lot of time here this past offseason as he toured around with the Grey Cup.
7: Really, I was able to feel it throughout the season, how much this place means to the people of Saskatchewan. But it was a little bit different, obviously, going to the different places of rural Saskatchewan and meeting the people hands-on and really having any kind of influence on kids is an awesome thing.
4: The Riders will take that connection to the province an extra step this year, as it will play a preseason game in Saskatoon for the first time since the 90s. Offensive coordinator Mark Mueller knows what kind of energy Saskatoon can bring. He's played there a number of times as a member of the University of Regina Rams.
8: It'll be nice not to get yelled at, so that'll be good for me. That'll be a change, but they're usually into it, man. It was my favorite place to play as a Regina Ram was coming here, and it was usually lots of people here, and they were into the game, they were excited, they were loud, so hopefully it's a lot of the same.
4: Quarterback Trevor Harris also found out this province is on the same page as the team when it comes to what to expect in 2026.
9: I think they were on the same page as us, because at the end of almost every interaction was this year again, right? So, but we're not focused on that. If you start focusing on the end goal, you're off course from where you're trying to go.
4: In Regina, I'm Britton Gray.
0: Kickoff for today's preseason game is set for 5 o'clock at Saskatoon's Griffith Stadium against the Winnipeg Blue Bombers. You can get ready with the game with the Green Zone. The pregame show gets underway at 3. If you're looking to head to the game, there are still some standing room tickets available. Coming up, get your grocery list ready. We're cooking with Shaq. I'm Erin McNutt. 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
20: 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May Day!
19: 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We'll be there to make sure you get fair warning. 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

0: Thanks for joining me this morning on Talk Shots. It's 8:55. Shaping up to be a pretty good weekend to get out on the barbecue, maybe do some burgers. We have a high of 23 in Saskatoon today. Sunshine expected eventually once these clouds clear. In Regina, a sunny morning. Could see a stormy afternoon, though. If you're looking to make something a bit different this weekend, get the grocery list ready. Mark Loshak joined Justin Blackwell on Saskatchewan Afternoon yesterday with another recipe to share. Cooking with Shaq. This weekend, he's making a pork tenderloin.
1: This is barbecue weather now.
2: Oh, isn't it, though?
1: Why couldn't we do a redo from last weekend? You know, let's all take Monday off and just say, hey, it's the redo from the long weekend.
2: That's a good idea.
1: But let's do a barbecue. Let's get that barbecue fired up. We're going to do pork tenderloin, my favorite cut of pork, because it's nice and tender, and you can have a whole tenderloin to yourself. That's the great thing about it, is that, and they're not expensive. Like, you take a look at all, you know, the meat prices nowadays. Pork tenderloin, usually get two in a pack, $13. That's about $6.50 tenderloin. Perfect, and we're going to do something with marination. Now, marination is not tenderization. Let's just put that, let's call that a spade a spade. You think that, I'm going to put this marinade on, I'm going to let it sit in a bag forever. It's not going to completely tenderize your meat, whatever you're doing. What it does is it infuses flavor. So this is the easiest recipe you'll ever have for pork tenderloin. Get yourself a couple of pork tenderloins, get a Ziploc bag, and get whatever salad dressing, vinaigrette-style salad dressing you want. Could be a balsamic, could be an Italian, could be Russian, it could be Greek. Boy, we're going around the world.
2: Yeah,
1: it's an international recipe. Any of those salad dressings, put your tenderloin into the Ziploc bag, dump the whole bottle of dressing in there, and then let it sit for 8 hours minimum. 24 hours, that's even better. And then you're infusing flavor, not tenderization. Plus, with your tenderloin, you don't have to worry about tenderization because it's already tender. That's why I call it a tenderloin. So once you get that barbecue all fired up. Now, another thing with pork, you know, the old, you know, back in the day, they would cook pork until you could literally put it on a cheese grater and turn it into pork dust. It was so dry. It's just, you don't have to do that. There are so many strict rules in the pork industry now, everything from feed to everything, that pork you can cook till it's nice and juicy pink. Mm. And I would say about 160. Don't go below 160, but 160 is kind of your threshold. And then it is absolutely slice into it and nice and juicy and tender. It's great. So this is what you do after you've cooked. Now you've barbecued your tenderloin on the barbecue. Everything's good to go. Don't throw that bag of juice out. But you're thinking, you know, oh, it's all full of raw pork in there. You got to cook that. Well, yeah. So you put it into a separate pot and let that cook for just a few minutes until it's boiling. Once you've boiled it, then all the rawness is out of it. Now it's a cooked product. And now you've got a great sauce. Mm. So you take your pork tenderloin, you cut it into medallions, and then you just drizzle that nice sauce, whatever, like I say, Italian dressing. I like Greek too. Greek is great.

0: still to come on Saskatchewan Afternoon. We'll check in on the Riders and what's coming up this afternoon for preseason play. Right after this, our Lara Fominoff is in with your very latest news, sports, and weather from the newsroom. 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
3: It's 9 o'clock. Good morning. I'm Lara Fominoff. A decades-long Rider game drought comes to an end in Saskatoon.
4: Have a Rider game here? It's kind of insane.
3: Tens of thousands of people are told to get out of a small California town.
5: Toxic chemical is leaking from a tank at an aerospace factory.
3: And it might cost you a little bit less this weekend to fill up your car or truck. In Regina right now, sunshine, it's 10 degrees. In Saskatoon, mostly cloudy, and it's 12 degrees. Well, 2.5 weeks of training camp all comes down to today. Tonight's highly anticipated Saskatchewan Roughriders pregame season game in Saskatoon. As a Green Zone sports reporter Scott Roblin tells us, the Riders' historic return to the Bridge City is taking on extra meaning for a handful of players.
6: Man, it's cool that I get to be back here, really where it all started.
7: Nelson Lacombo forms some of his deepest memories in football at Griffith Stadium. On Saturday, he returns with the Weebs, Nick and Daniel, as former USASK Huskies playing CFL preseason action in Saskatoon.
6: I'm excited to get the opportunity to play here. So, yeah, last time I played was in 2019.
7: The Riders will start a veteran roster, including Trevor Harris, a quarterback. While head coach Corey Mace didn't say how many series the Grey Cup MVP will play, Harris is prepared for a long night.
8: I'm coming in ready to play the entire game.
7: It's a 5 o'clock kickoff between the Riders and Bombers. From Griffith Stadium in Saskatoon, I'm Scott Roblin.
3: So the last time they played a game here was 1991. This was the blockbuster.
9: Hasta la vista, baby.
3: That's right, Terminator 2, and that also happens to be the year the Riders played here. If you've got tickets, you can look forward to watching the game on the field and North America's largest video board. It's been set up over by the scoreboard today.
10: We didn't think we had something that could serve us the way that we use a video board at Mosaic. And so finding something that can service the fans here the same way the Maxtron services our fans at Mosaic was like really exciting for us.
3: Visuals aside, game entertainment manager Karina Peterson says fans should also expect the same level of security in Saskatoon at Griffith Stadium as they do at Mosaic. Now, there could be some one-fingered salutes from drivers, depending on where you are in the city today. That's because all of the road closures this weekend, in addition to the University Bridge closure, there will be no fewer than 5 on- and off-ramp closures at varying times on Circle Drive. Also, closures on Spadina Crescent under the Broadway Bridge. The city says detour signs will be in place to guide drivers around the areas. One little bit of good news, the project along McCormick Drive near Brighton and Willow Grove will end in time for the Monday morning commute and will pick up a game at a later date. Alberta Premier Danielle Smith is getting flack from all sides over her decision to announce a referendum on October 19th on whether Albertans want to stay in Canada or start the process to leave. Ontario Premier Doug Ford says that's never going to happen, while some separatist leaders dismissed Smith's referendum questions as cowardly. Premier Scott Moe is not weighing in at this point. He says he's going to comment on the matter next week. Happening now in California, there are worries about a massive explosion in a community less than 20 miles from LA because of a chemical leak. 40,000 people have been told to get out of the area.
5: Orange County firefighters say there are two dangerous scenarios in this. The tank could either fail, leaking toxic chemicals all over the ground, or explode into a giant fireball. The leak was triggered on Thursday when a valve overheated on a 34,000-gallon tank containing a liquid used to make acrylic plastics.
3: That's going on at an aerospace facility, and that was Alex Stone reporting. It wasn't quite as seen from the movie Twister, but skies near Belle Plaine still put on a show yesterday. Environment Canada meteorologists say the conditions were right for landspouts to develop under isolated thunderstorms. One amateur video shows a landspout in a field near a cattle pen. And if you're looking to fill up your tanks a little bit cheaper today, you are in luck. Gas prices in both Saskatoon and Regina are down this morning.

0: depending on where you go, but it ranges anywhere from a couple of cents to 10 cents or more. The latest local news is as close as your phone. 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It's 9:04. Sports from the Green Zone, defending Grey Cup champs, the Riders hosting the Blue Bombers in the first CFL preseason game in Saskatoon in 35 years. Also in the CFL today, the Edmonton Elks visit the BC Lions and the Hamilton Tiger Cats host the Toronto Argonauts. A 3-1 win last night for the Vegas Golden Knights over the Colorado Avalanche in the Western Conference Final. And tonight, the Montreal Canadiens will try and make it two games in a row when they take on the Carolina Hurricanes on the road. The Canadiens handed the Canes their first loss of this year's playoffs in game one with a 6-2 road win. Here's CJME and CKOM weekend weather for Regina and Southern Saskatchewan. Sun and cloud, 30% chance of showers this afternoon, maybe a thunderstorm, up to 21 degrees. Chance of a thunderstorm continuing tonight, down to 9 degrees. Tomorrow, sunny, a high of 28. Saskatoon and Central Saskatchewan, mainly sunny, although it is cloudy right now, high of 23 degrees. A few clouds tonight, down to 10. Sunshine with a high of 27 for tomorrow. Across the province this hour, 16 now in North Battleford, 15 in Prince Albert, 14 in Swift Current, 10 in both Weyburn and Estevan, 9 in Yorkton, 11 in Moose Jaw. Regina, mostly sunny. Southeast breeze at 3, it's 10 degrees. Saskatoon, cloudy. South wind to 11, it's 16 degrees. It is 9:06. I'm Laura Fominoff.
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0: morning and welcome to Talk Shots. I'm Erin McNutt. Thanks for starting your day with me. Today's the big day. The Rough Riders welcoming the Winnipeg Blue Bombers to Griffith Stadium in Saskatoon. It's the first time Saskatoon's hosted a preseason Rider game since the 90s. Kickoff is set for 5 o'clock tonight, and you can get ready with the Green Zone pregame show starting at 3 o'clock. We're gearing up for a much more summer feel this weekend for Saskatoon and central Saskatchewan. Some sunshine, a high of 23 today. Tonight, few clouds, a low of 10 degrees. In Regina and southern Saskatchewan, might get a bit stormy later on in the day. But for now, some sunshine. We're adding clouds in the afternoon, 30% chance of showers, risk of a thunderstorm, a high of 21. Similar conditions overnight, a low of 9 degrees. Right now in Saskatoon, we're seeing some cloud cover. It's 12 degrees. And in Regina, sunshine and 13. It has been a week for Moose Jaw and the entire province as we get used to a big change coming to the Snowbirds. We learned on Tuesday that they would be grounded after this season while new aircraft are in the works. We won't see them back in the sky until early 2030s. The Snowbirds at 15-wing Moose Jaw are more than just a symbol. They're a rich part of Canadian history with a lasting legacy and impact. Who better to explain all of this than retired Lieutenant Colonel Dan Dempsey, a former commanding officer and team leader with the Snowbirds, and also part of the Snowbirds Alumni Association. He joined the Evan Bray Show.
1: When did you actually become part of the Snowbirds yourself?
2: Yeah, I got selected to the team. It's something I always wanted to do. I was motivated by the RCF Golden Hawks when I was a very young boy. Then, of course, the Golden Mares and the Snowbirds. I joined the team. I was selected to be one of the sole pilots of the team in the fall of 1979. And then in the fall of 1988, I was selected to come back and command the team in the air. So that's my two tours on the team.
1: Yeah, it is a connection that people, well, certainly in the community and around Moose Jaw, but I would say this whole province, just judging by our text line this morning, there's a strong emotional connection to the Snowbirds. Your thoughts on the announcement that you were there present for yesterday?
2: Well, sadness, obviously, some disappointment. It's tough to see after 55 years this wonderful legacy that we've had with the Tudor, Canadian designed and built airplane that has served the RCF and the Canadian forces so well, come to a close. So that part of the announcement was very sad. We were hopeful that perhaps we could keep the Tudor going a little bit longer, but it is what it is. And so that was the first emotion was sadness and disappointment. But by the same token, I have to say that I think everybody, I hope everybody was impressed with what the Minister of National Defense and the Commander of the RCF had to say with respect to how important the Snowbirds are to our country. And we, those of us, over 1,000 of us who have served on the Snowbirds and as pilots and ground crew, we've all seen this firsthand. We know how important the team is to the country, and we know that the province of Saskatchewan is proud to have us here on their home base in Moose Jaw. So it just goes without saying that there's going to be another chapter in the future, and I think that's the positive thing that comes out of this. Is that there will be, the Snowbirds will continue into the future, and we're just going to have to do the best we can.
1: Dan Dempsey is our guest, Lieutenant Colonel retired and former commanding officer of the Snowbirds. Originally, we heard plans to keep these current Tudor jets in the air till 2030. Now they're saying 2026 will be the last season because of safety concerns. Are the jets still safe?
2: Look, I want to assure everybody there, the Tudor is a perfectly safe aircraft. We have no qualms about the aircraft whatsoever. It's being very well maintained, not only by the RCF technicians on 431 Squadron, but our industry partners at L3 Harris, IMP Aerospace, Magellan Aerospace, who overhauls the engines. These are all highly professional, dedicated people. This is a perfectly safe aircraft. We have no qualms whatsoever about this season whatsoever.
1: There's a number of texts coming in, and one texter was asking this morning, could they be flying F-18s? In the interim, is that a possibility?
2: No, it's not. And the reason for that is we have a tremendous shortage of pilots and technicians in the RCF right now. The F-18, of course, is a much larger airplane, much more sophisticated, and it requires a lot more maintenance. Right now, we have a great cadre of pilots flying the Snowbirds, but there's only one or two of them that have flown the F-18 before. So to fly the F-18, you'd have to be a fighter pilot, and we just don't have the people to do that. Plus, it would be really too expensive. We've looked at that in the past, and the government has ruled that out.
1: Can you talk about this new plane that they're moving towards, the CT-157 Siskin II? Is it a comparable plane? Some people are suggesting this feels, I think because it's propeller-driven, it feels like a step down from the Tudor.
2: Well, I think that's a fair statement. You know, you can't really compare a turboprop with a jet aircraft in many respects. But having said that, I will say this about the Siskin II, and of course I haven't flown it, but I've flown in the Harbor II, and I know that these are very capable training aircraft. I think that the Siskin II is going to be an excellent trainer for the RSAF in the long run, and we'll have it for many decades. In terms of the snowbirds adapting to that aircraft, the show won't be the same.
0: That's retired Lieutenant Colonel Dan Dempsey. Coming up, the NHL playoffs are heating up. We check in with the Green Zone. I'm Aaron McNutt. 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
13: After a drought of 20 years since Saskatchewan's last new uranium mine, we now have two new ones in just a month. The federal government has greenlighted the Rook One project by NextGen, a $2 billion project on the west side of the province's Athabasca Basin. And it comes just weeks after Ottawa gave the okay for Denison's new Wheeler River development. I'm Paul Martin.
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0: Good morning. Thanks for joining me on Talk Shots this Saturday, May 23rd. I'm Erin McNutt. It is 9:18. Another province is looking to adopt our Saskatchewan ways when it comes to time change. Next door in Manitoba, Premier Wobkanoo is floating the idea of no more changing the clock twice a year. The province now using an online survey to gauge how interested people are. Canoe says if this happens, Manitoba would join Saskatchewan and Alberta on the same time zone. We're taking a look at the weather today, and it's looking like a good one for sunglasses and feeling like spring. Saskatoon and central Saskatchewan, sunny with some cloudy breaks, warming up to 23. A few clouds tonight, low of 10. Tomorrow, mainly sunny and 27. In Regina and southern Saskatchewan, we start off with some sun. Later through the day, clouds rolling in, slight chance of showers, could see a thunderstorm, a high of 21. Similar conditions overnight, a low of 9, then the sun returns tomorrow, a little windy, a high of 28. Right now in Regina, mainly sunny, light wind from the northeast at 5, it's 13 degrees. In Saskatoon, mainly cloudy, wind from the southwest at 15, it's 16 degrees. The journey to the Stanley Cup final is getting down to the nitty-gritty. The Western Conference Final got underway on Wednesday with the Avalanche facing the Golden Knights. In the East, it's the Canadiens up against the Carolina Hurricanes. NHL.com's Bill Price joined the Green Zone with a big question. Will the Habs be able to keep their momentum?
1: How badly does the National Hockey League need more guys like Jakub Dobish? Like, this guy is a character. He's smiling, even on the ice when he got goaltender interference and they didn't call it. He's kind of chuckling with the ref. I love his attitude, Bill.
2: Yeah, I mean, I the Canadians in general have a lot of guys with some great attitudes. Slefkovský, he's hilarious. Cole Caulfield is great. Yeah, it's really... You know, you watch Buffalo and you watch Carolina go back and forth like that, and now you start to wonder what it's going to be like when Montreal plays Carolina, right? Mm-hmm. Like, are the Canadians going to be able to do that? You know, the Carolina is so good. They're so structured. You wonder if they're going to frustrate Montreal. I don't know. We published our picks today on NHL.com, and I'm the one person who picked Montreal to win this series. I just feel like after last night, they have maybe this is their time, but it's going to be tough. You know, Carolina is so good; you have to figure they have to, you know, take that next step one of these years. And this is the year. It certainly looks like they could do it. You know, Florida's out of the way; they've had trouble with the Rangers. The Rangers were never a factor, so this. You know, it's right there for them to at least get to the cup final.
3: So you've got Montreal moving on. What about the other series? Have you got Vegas or the Avs?
2: Well, I picked Vegas because all of my colleagues picked the Avs. So
3: okay,
2: I'm also trying to, you know, I'm trying to make up some ground here. But listen, yeah, I mean, Colorado is a wagon. They have. To me, the best player in the league, and Nathan MacKinnon, not only is he the best player in the league, but, you know, just the way he plays, he's so determined. He, you know, he would do anything, obviously, to win. They have Cale Makar, and they are a really good team. But Vegas has a lot of experience. They have a lot of guys on the team that won the Cup just a couple years ago. You know, they have Mitch Marner playing out of his mind, Jack Eichel. I think this series is going to be a lot tougher for the Avalanche than people think. I was in Anaheim last week. I think when I talked to you guys and saw Vegas up close, I mean, they're a good team, and they seem to have the ability to, you know, flip the switch when they need to. Carter Hart's been playing well. No one really talks about him, and I think he obviously is trying to keep a low profile. But they're a solid team, and I think – you know, like I said, they have a lot of experience, a lot of guys on that team from a couple of years ago that won the Cup. Dorofeev is an X factor. And I, you know, if Vegas wins the series, I wouldn't be completely shocked.
3: Have you got a Conn Smythe favorite right now or a list of guys that should be up for it?
2: We're posting on NHL.com in a few minutes. Our everybody's midway, Conn Smythe picks. And I went with Dobish.
3: Okay.
2: I mean, the Canadians are not, they don't get out of the first round without him. They don't win game seven in Tampa without him, and they don't win last night without him. He's just been unbelievable. I mean, that's the one thing that scares me about Montreal going against Carolina is even last night, like the Sabres seemed to have no problem getting into the zone and creating scoring chances and setting up and setting up their offense and not really Montreal really having trouble getting it out They would get it out and Buffalo would come right back in. And Dovish covers up a lot of that. So, and he's going to have to do that again. But yeah, I mean, right now, there's obviously a ton of guys. Marner, McKinnon, Newhook, Freddie Anderson's been unbelievable for Carolina. Yeah. So there's a lot of candidates. So
0: the next game on the schedule is today. Montreal leads its series with the Hurricanes 1-0. Game two goes tonight in Raleigh. Puck drop is at 5. Coming up, a new book is exploring the best adventures for you and your bike. 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

0: Good morning and welcome to Talk Shots on 650 CKOM and 980 CJME. I'm Erin McNutt. Travel blogger Ashlyn George joined the Greg Morgan Morning Show today, all about a new guidebook that she helped to write about biking in Canada. She's sharing some of her top Saskatchewan destinations.
1: Lonely Planet's first edition of Best Bike Rides Canada. It's out now. And Ashlyn, contributing to this, not completely authoring the whole thing, but they did take your input. And tell me a bit more about this.
2: So I co-authored it, myself and seven other people across Canada with Canadian roots. We wrote Best Bike Rides Canada, and I did the Saskatchewan and Manitoba sections of the book.
1: What makes a great bike ride?
2: I think a variety of different things, just depending how friendly it is to a variety of different riders, the distance and the topography, and then I mean the snacks either along the way or afterwards.
1: So the best rides in Saskatchewan, you think, are they on dirt roads, highways, or where?
2: So this one was based around where you could actually access bike rentals, so anybody could ride, whether you had a bike or not. And we tried to keep people off-road, so anywhere there's a trail or a path system. So somewhere like Saskatoon and the Mewassin Valley Trails is a perfect example of a great bike ride.
1: Okay, a little closer to home here in Regina, what do you recommend? Or if we have to hit the road, what's beautiful?
2: Yeah, so I recommended around Wascana Lake, that center loop is always really nice to ride. It's about, 5 kilometers. You can do the whole 8 kilometer loop. One place that really surprised me that I had never ridden before was in Moose Jaw and the Waccamo Valley. So I've heard a lot about it, but I had never ridden it until I went last summer, and I was really amazed by it. Diversity of trails, you can add as much as you want. I did 30 kilometers in a day. You can go over multiple bridges. It was a really beautiful ride.
1: Let's go a little further north. You love Prince Albert National Park.
2: I do, and they're so fantastic because you can rent bikes at the Grail Center, and you can rent mountain bikes if you want to go for a rip, but then they have the family-friendly bikes that you can ride, so you can pile 3 or 4 of you in there as well. But one of the best trails, I would say, is the Fisher Trail just outside of Waskasoo.
0: That's travel blogger Ashlyn George. On the way, our Lara Fominoff brings you the very latest from the newsroom. 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
4: It's 9:30. I'm Lara Fominoff. Bring them out, bring them out. The Riders will be out at Griffiths Stadium in Saskatoon tonight, playing their first preseason game there in 35 years. They'll be taking on arch rivals, Winnipeg Blue Bombers, kickoff 5 p.m. tonight. There are still standing room tickets. Catch the Green Zone pregame show as well, starting right after the 3 p.m. news. Not counting the traffic restrictions at the Riders game today, Saskatoon, there will be 5 Circle Drive off-ramp closures as well at varying times. The traffic bridge will close tomorrow night and lots of major roadwork projects across the city this weekend. Environment Canada is investigating reports of a land spout in funnel clouds near Belle Plaine yesterday afternoon. Some amateur video shows a land spout in a field near a cattle enclosure. And Premier Scott Moe will have more to say next week at the Western Premier's Conference on the plan to hold a separation referendum on October 19th in Alberta. Your CKOM and CJME weekend weather for Regina and southern Saskatchewan, partly sunny, 30% chance of showers this afternoon, risk of a thunderstorm, high of 21, risk of a storm continuing tonight, down to 9 degrees, and tomorrow sunny, high of 28. Saskatoon and central Saskatchewan, sunny today, up to 23 degrees, few clouds tonight, down to 10 degrees, and sunshine tomorrow, high of 27. Regina right now, mostly sunny, northeast wind to 5, it's 13 degrees, Saskatoon, partly sunny, southwest wind to 15, it's 16 degrees. It's 9:32. I'm Lara Fominoff.
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0: 9:35, you're listening to Talk Shots on 650 CKOM and 980 CJME. I'm Erin McNutt. Bit of a long weekend redo for a lot of people, maybe hitting the road for those road trips that didn't quite go all that well thanks to our weird weather over the May long weekend. Some gas stations seem to be agreeing we all need to get out of town a little bit. In Saskatoon, some gas stations are down nearly 10 cents to $1.74 for a liter of regular. In Regina, it's closer to around $1.80 this morning. Have you filled up yet? Tell us how much you were charged. Send me a text at 1-877-332-8255. Okay, let's think about the weather again today. For Regina, southern Saskatchewan, sunshine through this morning. A chance of some showers in the afternoon with a risk of a thunderstorm, a high of 21. Basically the same thing for tonight, but you can still crack the window, a low of 9 degrees. Tomorrow, sunny and 28. In Saskatoon and central Saskatchewan, mainly sunny today, UV on the high side, so you might need some sunscreen for the Rider preseason game, a high of 23. Few clouds tonight, low of 10, and tomorrow sunny, windy, and a high of 27. Right now in Saskatoon, a mainly cloudy sky, it's 16. In Regina, sunshine and 13 degrees. Our newsroom has been keeping a very close eye on this business story this week. Information Services Corporation, known as ISC, is being sold for $1.2 billion to a Quebec-based fund. It's a former Crown corporation, and it's based in Regina, the backbone system for Saskatchewan's land titles, corporate registry, and other public records. We're getting a closer look at how it will all work with business analyst Paul Martin.
1: So let's talk about this sale, the ISC. First of all, why don't you give us a bit of history? ISC, what importance does it play in the province?
2: Well, to go back far enough, this is really what was known as land titles way back when. And it was the government-owned registration spot where you would put your name on the title. That's where the titles were held. And we had to keep some sort of a registry so that if I claimed that I own my house, I actually could prove that I own my house. And that's important when you go to the bank, for example. If you're going to get a mortgage, the bank attaches to that mortgage the security of your property. Well, the bank has to be able to prove that Paul does indeed own the house that we're going to forward advance the mortgage on. So that's where it comes from. And then later in life, it started to morph. People got to thinking that, well, a registry is a registry is a registry. What else can you register? So vital statistics, for example, went over there. They kicked around some other stuff that didn't happen, but others began to realize this was an opportunity for, us to get beyond Saskatchewan. And they started kicking around the idea of starting to privatize it. So they turned it into a company and over time sold about, they basically got it listed on the stock exchange. So the bulk of it was all the shares were traded. But the government held on to about 30%, not quite, but in the neighborhood of 30%. So the people of Saskatchewan still own 30% of it, roughly.
1: Mm-hmm.
2: And then it started extending these, offering these services to other jurisdictions. And it became, a business. And so we could generate revenue by doing registrations for land titles, for example, in, the Northwest Territories or wherever you want. You really just sort of take down the boundaries at that point and create an expansion opportunity. And you become specialized at it, and that's what happened here. And now you've got the case, which is the pension funds in Quebec saying, we like the look of this thing, and we think it can be growing even faster, farther, and they want to buy it. So if you read the wording of what the government's press release said was, they will support this deal. So effectively, the case in Quebec has said, we are making a bid, an offer for all the stock of that company. And Saskatchewan, the government owns about 30%, 29 or something like that. The government has said, we will vote our shares in favor of it. But there's still 80% or 70%, I guess, still floating around that are in the hands of average investors, institutions, those kinds of things. So they have to convince all of them to trade in their shares, too. And they made a very, handsome offer for the stock at about a 50% premium over what it was trading at. And now we'll see, will somebody else come along and offer more? I mean, that's always a possibility. You've seen bidding wars happen and these kinds of things before. So we're not done yet, but at least the thing is in play.
1: So just to clear up a couple of, because I'm seeing a number of texts that are floating in on the text line saying, I can't believe the Saskatchewan government is selling its shares to Quebec. That's not true. That's not what's happening here.
2: No, the Quebec pension funds, which are managed by the case, has made a bid for it. So it won't be the government of Quebec that's buying it, but it will be a, you know, the parent company will be in Quebec. But under the terms of when they created Information Services Corp, that's ISC, they put in place what's called a golden share, which really means that the headquarters of the company will always stay here. Now, when you listed it on the stock exchange, you basically said no longer is ownership going to be 100% Saskatchewan because anybody can buy on the stock exchange. So if you're a Toronto person, you could buy the stock on the exchange. But the mind and management, as they like to say, will stay in Saskatchewan. And I think the government has guaranteed some late legislative changes that, you know, coincidentally just happened in the last few days that effectively cleared the way for this. That Saskatchewan government will get to appoint a couple of directors to this thing. So there will be some influence. But, yep, it's right. But, you know, technically, this company hasn't been owned in Saskatchewan for quite a while. Right.
0: That's business analyst Paul Martin on The Evan Bray Show. Coming up, CFL training camps are bringing us back into that football mode. Next, insider Dave Naylor gives us a scoop on some of the big positions up for grabs. 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

0: Good morning and welcome to Talk Shots. I'm Erin McNutt. Do you have what it takes to be a champion representing Canada at the Olympics? RBC Training Ground is in Saskatoon today. Here's how it works. Athletes from 14 to 25 can test out some sports that you might not get a chance to try otherwise. Then they have a chance at funding to train on their way to the podium. They'll be at the Fieldhouse in Saskatoon. It's the only Saskatchewan date on the list. We're definitely into barbecue weather season. Saskatoon and central Saskatchewan seen a mainly sunny sky today, a high of 23. A few clouds tonight, low of 10. In Regina and southern Saskatchewan, we're starting off Sunday, then sunny. Clouds start to roll in, 30% chance of showers. Risk of a thunderstorm later today, a high of 21. Similar conditions tonight, a low of 9. Right now in Regina, sunshine and 13. In Saskatoon, mainly cloudy, it's 16 degrees. CFL training camps are underway across the league, and we have connections on the inside. Green Zone football insider Dave Naylor joins the Green Zone this week with highlights and some intriguing QB battles.
1: You retweeted a article on your Twitter, and the still shot picture of you standing interviewing Chad Kelly was a was with Chad just I don't know how
2: the look on Chad's face is like just, he would rather be anywhere else but being interviewed. It doesn't matter by whom.
1: He just he and I'm not this I don't think this is a, I'm not making a comment on your ability to interview or anything like that. It just I think everybody has a pretty good idea of Chad Kelly's history with the press, especially recently. But it was so obvious. picture.
3: Oh, that's priceless. I hadn't brought to my attention.
1: But is he a tough interview though?
3: Look, he can be. Okay, I have interviewed him where he doesn't make eye contact with people, like he's staring at the ground. And I'll tell you, there was one. I think it was leading into the Eastern Final where he got not the one where he played so poorly, but the one where he broke his ankle in Montreal. I remember that one. And he hadn't basically done media since he came back halfway through that season off suspension. And we requested him outside Argo locker room, and like he was staring at the concrete, you know, on every answer. So he can be, and I think he's kind of mistrustful of media. You know, not necessarily saying there's justification for that, but that's, I think, would be a fair description of him, at least in some circumstances. I thought, you know, the picture aside, he was relatively, you know, easy on this one. Pretty accommodating. I've talked to their, you know, just asking their media staff, how's Chad been, all that. There were sort of, you know, positive things. Tak Mwamba was with me at practice, and one of the things that he looked at as a former player is, how's he engaging with teammates? What are the celebrations like? What's his body like? Is he leading? Those kinds of things, right? And Enoch, you know, gave me pretty strong reviews based on the practice we were at last week. So I was at Argos actually again this morning. Maybe Chad's in a little playful mood. He came over, like, gave me one of those taps on the shoulder where I wasn't looking. I turned around the wrong way, you know. So, I don't know. He seems to be pretty light, you know, for Chad Kelly at this time of year. And, you know, again, the other part of it, with the practice I watched last week, man, he was throwing the ball. He was throwing darts. You forget about all the controversy and all the attention and all the this, and then you're, oh yeah, this guy's really, really good at football. That's why he's here.
2: So he talked about being quicker and, is it there? Like, do you actually see that Chad Kelly with that, it was an awful ankle injury.
3: Complicated break.
2: It was. So yeah. Is he back?
3: I'll tell you that I saw that at practice, but I'll tell you, he was very nimble. Like, he was moving around. There was a lot of sort of energy just in his step, in his body, in his practice performance. There was a lot of sort of moving around the field. It wasn't like a guy who was reserved in any way, shape, or form. So Chad, I think he got cleared, guys, in like early January, mid-January, because I remember I went to the Argos free agent availability, and he just kind of came in a door while I was there, and he kind of shouted at me when he was there, like, I've been cleared since January 7th or something like that, you know? So he's had a good long run at this season. It's not like, you know, they were sitting there on pins and needles 3 weeks ago to find out it'd be cleared for camp. He's been, and he stayed here this offseason. He was in the building a lot, you know, throughout the whole offseason. So Yeah, he's all in on this.
1: All right. You're looking at a couple of quarterback battles in the CFL in Hamilton and in Ottawa, Dave.
3: Yeah, and let's start with the Hamilton one, where, of course, there is no question about Bo Levi Mitchell in the number one role. But I think when they signed Trey Ford, it was kind of assumed that, okay, Trey was, you know, handed the keys as a franchise quarterback at the start of last season in Edmonton. Didn't work out. They made the switch, you know, new start, that, you know, all that kind of thing. And then he'd have to go be a backup. And I guess the question is he going to be a backup or is he going to be a number three? Because it sure looks like there's a competition for the number two job with Jake Dalagala, who both days that I've been in Hamilton, and I don't know how much to read into this, you never know, but both days that I've been in Hamilton, Jake Dalagala has been taking reps ahead of Trey Ford.
0: That's Green Zone Football Insider Dave Naylor. Coming up,
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0: And thanks for listening to Talk Shots with me, Erin McNutt, in for Brent Laux today. You're probably used to seeing cars that have all sorts of messages on them. Maybe a baby on board sticker, one of those Uber ones. But what about one that's asking for a new organ? Well, that's one that a Saskatoon woman has on her vehicle after waiting 3 years for a new kidney. Our Maria Robinson has this story.
1: Share your spare. That's part of the message laid across the back window of Peggy McCullough's Ford Escape, along with her phone number and the words, kidney needed, type O.
2: No one in my family or closest friends and stuff are matches. I actually had heard about a lady who had done this a few years ago, put that sticker on the back of her car and had some results from it. So I and my husband talked about it, and I said, well, you know, what's to lose? You can't really lose a whole lot.
1: McCullough has CKD, or chronic kidney disease, hence the need for the new organ. But this won't be her first transplant. 33 years ago, McCullough had to have her heart replaced.
2: I was only 30 years old, so I still had, I had two young children. I had a five-year-old and a two-year-old. And so I've watched them grow up. Now I've got grandchildren.
1: Despite everything her new heart has given her, though, it's also made finding a kidney donor that much harder.
2: Criteria for my kidney transplant is a little bit more specified than it is for most, because I've already had immunosuppressants and I've already had transient kind of blood, like, you know what I mean? When a transplant happens, there's different kind of things, that proteins and stuff that are in the blood, so they have to make sure that all matches now.
1: A handful of people have reached out to McCullough after seeing the sign on her car, but so far nothing's come of it. McCullough says she'll just have to keep waiting, but that means putting life on hold for a bit.
2: I would like to continue enjoying life and be able to retire with my husband and enjoy some of that and enjoy my grandchildren and just be able to continue on. Like, there's things I really wanted to do when I retired, but now that I'm retired, I'm not well enough and I should really stay away from a lot of situations.
1: That is, until the day she finally finds a match.
2: I know what it's meant for me. I know what it's meant for my family. And it's of utmost importance. If it's something you consider, please sign your organ donor card, because the life you save might be someone you

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1: It's 10 o'clock. Good morning. I'm Laura Fominoff. A decades-long drought ends today as the Riders take on Winnipeg in Saskatoon.
2: Yeah, I'm going to look out my dorm room and see how early people are out there in the beer gardens.
1: Getting around Saskatoon this weekend might be a little rage-inducing for some drivers. And a well-known 90s rapper has died. In Regina right now, it is mostly sunny and 13 degrees. In Saskatoon, partly sunny and it's 16 degrees. For the first time in 35 years, Saskatoon is going to host a CFL preseason game tonight between the Riders and the Blue Bombers. The Green Zone sports reporter Scott Roblin has more on a very special homecoming for three former U Sask Huskies.
3: Have a Rider game here? It's kind of insane.
4: Daniel Weeb has caught more touchdowns than any U Sask Husky, and on Saturday, he'll try to snag the first of his CFL career as the Riders face the Winnipeg Blue Bombers to close out the preseason in Saskatoon.
3: It gives me chills right now thinking about it, I can't lie. So I'm really excited, like I said, just trying to stay in the moment.
4: Daniel and Nick Weeb, alongside Nelson Lacombo, will make their return to Griffith Stadium, while head coach Corey Mace says it's a chance for bubble players to separate themselves.
2: You're going to get a mental test, you're going to get a physical test. We feel they're ready for that.
4: It's a 5 o'clock kickoff between the Riders and Bombers. From Griffith Stadium in Saskatoon, I'm Scott Roblin.
1: So do you remember back to 1991? I know I was in grade 11 at the time. That was the year the world's first website launched. The Cold War was in its final months, and it was the last time the Riders played in the Bridge City. Rough Riders president and CEO Craig Reynolds says fans can look forward to that familiar green and white spirit even in another stadium.
5: It'll feel very much like a Rider game, although the venue is very, very different. It's intimate, so it'll be a little bit different that way.
1: Now, one thing that will not be different, security. It's going to be strict today, and the same rules that apply at Mosaic will also apply at Griffith's. Now, driving around Saskatoon this weekend might leave you with a few choice words behind the wheel, and that's not counting any delays around Griffith's Stadium for game time today. Starting today and continue until Monday, several ramps connecting Circle Drive around the city will either be closed or have restrictions. The city is asking for drivers to be patient. The work involves replacing some street lamps and paving. Spadina Crescent also closures under the Broadway Bridge for one day, and the traffic bridge will also close overnight tomorrow. This morning, Alberta Premier Danielle Smith is getting flack from all sides, it seems, on her decision to announce a referendum on separation from business groups, separatists, First Nations, and Ontario Premier Doug Ford. He says it's not going to work, but Smith says she can't ignore hundreds of thousands of Albertans who signed competing petitions. Premier Scott Moe isn't commenting on it all yet. He says he'll talk at next week's Western Premier's Conference. A high-ranking U.S. defense official is suggesting there's quite a bit of frustration between the Pentagon and Canada these days. It's all over what U.S. President Donald Trump's administration says is not a credible response to their North American defense partnership suggestions. Happening now, 40,000 people in a small California town outside of L.A. are being told to get out because of what's in a 34,000-gallon tank. It's all happening at an aerospace facility.
6: Officials fearing a toxic explosion after noxious vapors spewed into the air in Garden Grove, California, 35 miles from Los Angeles.
7: You do have three leaking tanks.
6: Firefighters and hazmat teams racing to stop a 34,000-gallon tank from exploding.
1: That is Jacqueline Lee reporting. And for the 90s, kids. Yeah, remember that? That's Rob Bass, one half of Rob Bass and DJ Easy Rock, best known for that hit, It Takes Two. Well, he's died at the age of 59. Bass celebrated his 59th birthday just 4 days ago. He died yesterday while surrounded by family after a battle with cancer. The latest local news is as close as your phone. Check out CKOM.com and CJME.com, Saskatchewan's homepages for news. It's 10:04. Sports from the Green Zone. Defending Grey Cup champs, the Riders will host the Blue Bombers in the first CFL preseason game in Saskatoon in more than three decades. Also in the CFL today, Edmonton Elks visit the BC Lions, and the Hamilton Tiger Cats host the Toronto Argonauts.

0: 3-1 win last night for the Vegas Golden Knights over the Colorado Avalanche in the Western Conference Final in the NHL. And tonight, the Montreal Canadiens will try to make it two games in a row when they take on Carolina Hurricanes on the road. The Canadiens handed the Canes their first loss in this year's playoffs in Game 1 with a 6-2 win. And make it three games in a row for the Jays after their 6-2 win over the Pittsburgh Pirates last night. Here's CJME and CKOM weekend weather for Regina and Southern Saskatchewan. Sun and cloud, 30% chance of showers this afternoon. Risk of a thunderstorm, high of 21. Risk of a storm tonight, down to 9 degrees. Tomorrow, sunny with a high of 28. Saskatoon and central Saskatchewan should get sunnier today, a high of 23 degrees. A few clouds tonight, down to 10. And tomorrow, sunshine, a high of 27. Across the province this hour, 17 degrees in North Battleford, 15 in Prince Albert, 16 in Swift Current, 11 in both Weyburn and Estevan, 10 in Yorkton, Moose Jaw 14. Right now in Regina, mostly sunny, northeast wind to 5, it's 13. Saskatoon, partly sunny, we'll say that. Southwest wind to 11 and it's 17 degrees. It is 10:06. I'm Lara Fominoff.
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0: Good morning. Welcome to Talk Shots. I'm Erin McNutt. We're taking a look back at the week that was. Thanks for spending some time with me on your Saturday morning. Today is the day the Rough Riders welcoming the Winnipeg Blue Bombers to Griffith Stadium in Saskatoon. Kickoff is at 5 o'clock, and you can get ready for the preseason matchup with the Green Zone pregame show. That starts at 3 right here. We couldn't ask for a better weekend heading into game day. For Saskatoon and Central Saskatchewan, the sun is expected to break through these clouds eventually. A high of 23. Regina and Southern Saskatchewan, sunshine right now, could get a little stormy later. There is a risk of a thunderstorm in the afternoon as you warm up to a high of 21. Right now, the temperature in Saskatoon, we're still seeing lots of clouds at 16 degrees. In Regina, sunshine and 13. We're into the conference finals in the battle for the Stanley Cup. To get us into that hockey spirit, commentator John Shannon joined the Green Zone with his take.
1: Producer Scott was the one who brought it up in our meeting yesterday, and I went, I was entering them all into concussion protocol going, really?
2: Yeah.
1: Montreal? They've taken on the second best and the third best teams in that conference. Carolina took on 8-6 in the first two rounds. So I think the Hurricanes are up for a bigger test against them, especially with Jakub Dobish. He is such an X factor, John, that I don't know. I hate to bring up the Patrick Waugh, Ken Dryden rookie goaltenders in Montreal lore, but
3: too early, far too early.
2: Yeah,
3: far too early.
2: Plus, they barely won both of those game sevens.
3: No, but here's the things, guys. We are halfway to the Stanley Cup.
2: Mm-hmm.
3: We're not three quarters of the way.
2: That's a good point.
3: We're halfway. Do you realize that there are two other Montreal goaltenders that had similar situations after two rounds since Dryden, so since 1971, and that one was Steve Penny, and the other was Yaroslav Halak. And you know, we're not talking about them in the same breath as we talk about Dryden and Waugh. Now, why is that? Well, because they didn't even get to the Stanley Cup final. And so there's no guarantee yet that Montreal gets to the Stanley Cup final, and at which point I'm not criticizing you, Jamie, but all this mythology about comparing Jakub Dobish to Ken Dryden and Patrick Waugh when he's halfway there,
2: yeah, Jamie,
3: I think is ridiculous.
2: Yeah, just ridiculous. Kate, we have something that we listen. I full disclosure, John. I don't like the Vegas Golden Knights at all, and they've been moving up my list of most hated teams actually in professional sports, especially recently. But there is one scenario that Jamie brought up a couple of days ago, and we actually have been looking forward to bouncing this off of you like all day today. Mitch Marner, Conn Smythe, Stanley Cup winner, goes back to Toronto.
3: Sure. Just like Phil Kessel did.
2: It's a little different, though. Mitch is a different narrative, no?
3: Yeah, yes and no, but I mean, Phil Kessel brought the Stanley Cup back to Toronto for a party. You know, so here's the thing. None of us should be surprised that Mitch Marner's playing this well. None of us should be surprised. He did play this well at times for the Maple Leafs. He didn't get near
2: the
3: support.
2: Not in the playoffs.
3: This is where our sport is so much different than every other, because you can have great individual efforts, but if you don't get 17 other skaters and two goalies working in the same direction, you're not going to win at all anyway. And I don't think we're going to sit here, and I don't think we should sit here and blame 100% of the Leafs' futility in the playoffs on Mitch Marner.
2: No.
3: There's enough misery to spread around on that roster to say that William Nylander screwed up, John Tavares screwed up, Austin Matthews screwed up, whoever defenseman screwed up, Anthony Stolarz, Joseph Woll, you know, hey, Freddie Anderson. There's enough misery in Mitch Marner's time in the playoffs not to just make him the scapegoat for every issue that the Maple Leafs had in the postseason.
1: So, John, we're watching Mitch Marner with Vegas, and this is by far his best playoffs after 12 games, 18 points.
3: Yep.
1: A couple of the last year, he had 13 and 13 when it came to the Leafs. And a couple of years before that, he had 14 points in 11 games when they made round two. But this by far the best playoffs. There's been a lot of talk about Austin Matthews' future in Toronto. I'm of the opinion that Austin Matthews watches Mitch Marner go to Vegas and in the third round for the first time in his career and his first time away from Toronto. And I know they just won the draft lottery, which had some people say Austin Matthews might mean a return to Toronto. And John Chyka doesn't want to.
2: I don't think it means anything.
1: But I think
2: Austin
1: Matthews. I have a theory that Austin Matthews watches this and goes, I need out of Toronto. Like, clearly it might be Toronto and not the ability of a certain player.
3: I don't necessarily. I'm a little concerned today. I'm agreeing a lot with Locker.
2: I know.
3: This it's okay, is the John. Craziest thing that has happened in a long time.
0: That's commentator John Shannon on the Green Zone. Coming up, weddings are steeped in tradition, but that could be changing. 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

0: I'm Erin McNutt. It's 10:18. We're finally starting to see the weather that we've all been waiting for. Nothing like last weekend's mixture of rain, snow, sleet, everything in between. So how do we celebrate this sunny, warmer weather that we're starting to see? Well, spray parks are now open in Regina. They're open every day from 9 until 8 for the kids to have an awesome time, get some of that energy out. In Saskatoon, you do have to wait just a little bit longer. Spray pads in the Bridge City, they don't open until June 1st. Let's take a look if the weather will cooperate for a spray pad visit today. In Regina and southern Saskatchewan, we are starting off with some sunshine. Clouds rolling in a little bit later on this afternoon. 30% chance of showers, a risk of a thunderstorm in there, a high of 21. Similar conditions overnight, a low of 9, then the sun is back tomorrow, a high of 28. For Saskatoon and central Saskatchewan, some clouds this morning. Sun is expected to break through with a high of 23. We'll see a few clouds tonight, a low of 10. Tomorrow, sunshine, bit of a breeze, a high of 27. Right now in Regina, mainly sunny, wind from the northeast at 10, it's 15. In Saskatoon, cloudy, wind from the southwest at 11, it's 17 degrees. Summer usually means wedding season. Will you go traditional? Something small and intimate, or maybe a destination wedding. Angela Hodel is the owner of Imagine Events and Regina Pop-Up Weddings. She joined the Evan Bray Show to tell us about a growing trend in the wedding industry.
1: Pop-up, give me, what is the definition? It probably means a few things.
2: Yeah, and I mean, there's lots of different ways to look at it. Locally, we think of a pop-up wedding as almost like a micro wedding. So you're having a, you know, tiny gathering, maybe a very small or no wedding party, and somewhere between 10 to 30 people joining you for your, I like to call it a local elopement. And it can come in the form of a surprise, or it can be pre-planned, but it's usually doing something very small and intimate.
1: Sure. So you've been in the wedding industry for a while. Correct?
2: Yeah, well over 15 years.
1: Yeah, so is this new, or is this just gaining kind of notoriety?
2: Well, it's not a new concept. I mean, all over North America, people have been, you know, having essentially elopements for years. But specifically in Saskatchewan, it started gaining popularity right around the time of COVID, as people were trying to manage having smaller celebrations within, you know, the means that they could.
1: Mm-hmm. So let's just talk a little bit more about, like, what are the big differences? I mean, I mentioned in my introduction, you think about a big wedding. There's a lot of planning. There's a lot of details. Is this part of the beauty of a smaller kind of a pop-up ceremony? Less details to worry about?
2: Yeah. And it's because it's all taken care of for you, right? So essentially, when you're booking a pop-up wedding service, or package, you've basically got the venue, the photographer, all the decor, everything is already pre-selected for you. And, you know, you're going to have maybe a time slot, or just a certain shorter period of the day, maybe a 2 or 3 hour package where you're going to go in, have a little ceremony, have some, you know, cocktails and light bites afterwards. And that's it. And it's all wrapped up for you.
1: So when someone were to call you, let's say, because this is a big part of what your company does, they call you, they basically say, here's the day we want to get married. We're bringing a handful of people with us. Let's say 20 people will be there. What other information do they have to give you?
2: Generally, so we offer a couple of different options for them. If someone wants to do it on their own date and they want to choose a specific date, we have a couple of, very neutral decor options that they can select from.
1: You've got it all. You've got the decor. Like, they're not having to worry about any of that.
2: No, the only thing that they have to worry about is anything that they want to do personally themselves, right? So buy the wedding dress or not,
1: right?
2: So those smaller personal details. But otherwise, when they book with us, we kind of bring everything, set it up, and they're ready to go.
1: You do traditional weddings as well?
2: Absolutely. Yeah. Yes, hundreds.
1: So tell me the difference from your vantage point.
2: Yeah, so I mean, the biggest, of course, is the size. But in addition to that, it's the cost, right? I mean, your average wedding now, with cost of living and everything going up, I mean, for people that are having 150 people at their wedding, they're easily spending anywhere between $25,000 to $40,000 on their wedding. Mm-hmm. When you look at a pop-up wedding package, for everything included, they might spend anywhere between, you know, $3,000 and $5,000.
0: That's Angela Hodel, the owner of Imagine Events and Regina Pop-Up Weddings. Coming up, if there's one thing that we love to talk about in Saskatchewan, it's the weather. Environment Canada's David Phillips is joining us next with a spring outlook. 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

0: Nut, thanks for joining me this morning for Talk Shots. I'm filling in for Brent Laux today. Around here, weather is always worth talking about. I mean, we didn't get the slogan Land of the Living Sky on our license plate for no reason. Environment Canada's David Phillips joined the CKOM Morning Show this week with an outlook on weather.
1: I think you deserve some good weather. And I see now, looking at the next 7 days, you're right. I mean, it's not just warm, it's hot. I mean, we're seeing a temperature. I mean, I'm not sure we're going to get there on Tuesday. I look at the seven-day forecast in Saskatoon, and I see a 34 degrees. You didn't have one day last year that was above 34 degrees. So it's almost as if you've gone from the freeze to the scorching heat. I mean, where was the in-between, the transition season? And so really, this is the pattern we have seen. I've looked ahead, Jack. I looked from good news, and I'm not sure what is good news. Maybe this is going to be too warm. You'll be complaining about the heat and humidity after complaining for weeks and weeks of the cool and the snow. And you know, I guess really the coolness has been good in one sense, though, Jack. I mean, last year you had part of the province was under fire. You had evacuations. Well, there's been an acre or so of land that has been under fire. No evacuations. It's been too cold, and it's now going to be going full speed. No stopping it, and we're headed into the summer. So clearly, it's both a good news, bad news situation. It's been slow to come. But I think nature is going to make up for what has been a very sluggish kind of warm season, and I think it'll bring out the muscle shirts and tank tops and the beer drinking on the patios, although I think people in Saskatchewan don't need to have good weather to drink beer. And Shaq, it's not just a one-week wonder. I've looked at the whole season ahead. Hot out of the computer this morning was our forecast for June, July, and August, and we're showing over the entire province of Saskatchewan warmer than normal. I can actually even hear the crops starting to grow already.
0: That's Environment Canada's David Phillips on the CKOM Morning Show with Mark Loshack. Taking a look at the long-range forecast, it looks like Tuesday is when we start to see those highs in the 30s. Coming up right now, we'll take a look at the very latest from our newsroom. Our Lara Fominoff has an update. 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
3: It's 10:30. I'm Lara Fominoff. It has been more than three decades in the making, and it happens tonight. The Riders hosting the CFL's first preseason game since 1991 at Griffiths Stadium. They'll be taking on the Winnipeg Blue Bombers. Head coach Corey Mace is expecting a college-like atmosphere.
4: Yeah, I'm going to look out my dorm room and see how early people out there in the beer gardens, you know, kind of give me an idea how loud they're going to be. But, man, what an experience. I'm happy that these guys will still have an opportunity to hear Rider Nation.
3: It is a 5 o'clock kickoff tonight. The Green Zone pregame show starts at 3 p.m. Now, if you do have tickets, you can watch the game on the field and on a huge video board. It's been set up over by the scoreboard. And, yes, there are still standing room tickets available. Now, not counting the traffic restrictions around Griffith Stadium today, there are lots of them around Saskatoon, including five off-ramps from Circle Drive at various times of the day and night, Spadina Crescent, under the Broadway Bridge, the Traffic Bridge tomorrow night as well. Your CKOM and CJME weekend weather for Regina and Southern Saskatchewan. Sun and cloud, 30% chance of showers this afternoon, risk of a thunderstorm, high of 21. Partly cloudy tonight, maybe a thunderstorm, down to 9 degrees. Saskatoon and Central Saskatchewan, sunshine should be today, high of 23 degrees. A few clouds tonight, down to 10 degrees. In Regina right now, sunny, northeast wind to 10, it's 15 degrees. Saskatoon cloudy, southwest wind to 11, it's 17 degrees. It's 10:32. I'm Lara Fominoff.
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6: What would be easier to map out, a massive contorted corkscrew placed on an angle or a sheet of plywood? Obviously, the sheet of plywood would be easier to map. This is what Saskatchewan's potash companies have benefited from. Our potash deposits are very flat and wide. They also have a very consistent mineral density throughout them. So to map our deposits for mining, the exploration drilling was very simple. But in contrast, the rest of the world's deposits are like a massive contorted corkscrew placed on an angle underground. And to make matters worse, their mineral densities are inconsistent within that contorted deposit. So accurately mapping this mess requires a lot of drilling and thus takes a lot of time and costs a lot of money. Now, for the same reason Saskatchewan's deposits are easier to map, they are also a lot easier to mine. And Saskatchewan has been blessed with half of the potash deposits in the world. I'm Eric Anderson from CIMSA.
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11: When Chatelaric Musical Theater presents Sweeney Todd, the Demon Barber of Fleet Street, June 3rd through 6th at Dark Hall. 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

0: Talk Shots, the show where we take a look at some of the big stories of the week. I'm Erin McNutt, in for Brent Loux this weekend. After more than a year, the Prairie Lily in Saskatoon is setting sail on the South Saskatchewan River. New owner Stephanie Simonot says they're excited to be back.
1: We're feeling pretty good about it, and the ticket sales are looking great.
0: Last season was a bust. Thanks to low water levels and too much sand, they couldn't do their cruises. Taking a look at your forecast, we are expected to see some sunshine in Saskatoon eventually today as we warm up to our high of 23. A few clouds overnight, a low of 10. Tomorrow sunny, bit of a breeze expected, a high of 27. In Regina and southern Saskatchewan, sunshine to start the day, then some clouds rolling in. 30% chance of showers and a risk of a thunderstorm, a high of 21. We'll see a similar mix overnight, a low of 9 degrees, then the sun is back tomorrow, a bit windy at times, a high of 28. Right now in Regina, mainly sunny, it's 15, and in Saskatoon, a cloudy sky, we're sitting at 17 degrees. The Rough Riders host the Winnipeg Blue Bombers today at Griffith Stadium in Saskatoon. It's been home base during training camp. The Green Zone's Jamie and Locker are getting a camp review with rider Nick Weeb.
2: Just want to know how excited you are to play on the park you grew up on with the Huskies.
3: Absolutely. It's pretty special, obviously. I mean, I kind of credit UVS and a lot of people around here with helping me kind of grow up as a person. I feel like I did a lot of growing in Saskatoon and at UVS. So to have those people in the stands and kind of be able to play in front of them again is pretty special.
2: Nick, do you have a favorite memory, maybe a play from playing on that field back in your college years?
3: That's a good question. Either of the Hardy Cup wins, I think, would be way up there.
2: Okay.
3: I don't know if I could point out a play for you, but I mean, it was pretty cool, obviously, just being able to be part of the teams I was part of here with all the talent we had and Coach Flory. So, any of those Hardy Cups and any of the wins, I mean, I don't think we lost here for 6 years or something like that. So any of those, any of the wins were good.
2: Any favorite memories off field?
3: Ooh. Yeah, probably, you know what? Probably the celebration after the Hardy Cups. Honestly,
2: okay.
3: They were great too. I was fortunate enough to live in a house with four other dudes on the team as well who, we're all pretty tight still. Any of the memories with those guys are pretty awesome too.
2: So you've lived it. How's the crowd going to be on Saturday?
3: I think it's, from what I hear, it's standing room only, so it should be a good little crowd out here. It's just cool to have kind of the Northern Saskatchewan fan base represented this year, too, as well. You know, them having to kind of drive south to Regina for all the games. You kind of get one in your backyard up here this year, so that'll be cool. That'll be cool for them, too, and yeah, it should be a good crowd. It should be a packed house. I hope so.
2: Nick, a lot of interesting conversations revolving around rule changes and the things that Stuart Johnston is doing with the CFL. Should we expand into Saskatoon?
3: I mean, after spending 5 years here, I mean, I wouldn't complain, obviously. I love the city. I love the area. So it would be super cool. I think it'd be a cool market as well, just for Northern Saskatchewan. But you know that those questions are a little bit about my pay grade as well. You know, I'm worried about beating Winnipeg. You know,
2: well, it's interesting, Nick. The football world's a small community. You welcomed a former teammate from Oregon this week. What was it like seeing Johnny Johnson walk into the room?
3: It was super cool, actually. I had no idea what was happening when we went into the we were walking in the pool for the kind of the rundown day, to get the legs nice and fresh again. But I saw him walking out, and I hadn't seen him in like 5 years. It was pretty cool to just see him and then be able to dab him up, and it was kind of a full circle moment in a way. It was pretty cool.
2: Nick, do we have too many Johnsons on the team or too many Weebs on the team?
3: Never enough Weebs. You know,
2: okay.
3: We bring a certain grit to that locker room. It's a bit of a Prairie last name, so you gotta love that. But, yeah, it does get a little confusing. I won't lie to you.
2: Your path, Nick, it's been an interesting one because you're an Alberta guy. You go to IMG Academy in Florida. Then you go to Oregon. Then the University of Saskatchewan Huskies pick you up. Now you're a Rough Rider. So Saskatchewan's kind of been more of a stable place for you over the last 5 years. What has this journey been like, and to kind of find a second home here in Sask?
3: Yeah, obviously, I mean, spending enough time here and spending all those years that I did in college here, and then obviously in the pros, I mean, My dad always says I'm kind of an adopted son of Saskatchewan at this point, and I always take a lot of pride in that. I love the province. I love the people here. I mean, I wouldn't have it any other way. I'd love to spend the next 10 years here too. You know, it's a pretty cool spot. It's a province that really cares about the football team and obviously the culture around here. So, I've had nothing but a great time in Saskatchewan, and I wouldn't have it any other way.
2: Just real quick, IMG Academy. Who there's so many ridiculous good athletes around that high school. Like, did you run into guys who are like in the NBA and pro soccer players and baseball players down there, or was football kind of kept separate from everything else?
3: No, I mean, it was a pretty cohesive group down there. Everyone stays in the same dorm, so you kind of get to interact with a lot of people from different walks of life and kind of different sports and stuff like that. So I was blessed enough to be around a lot of great basketball players. The men's basketball team was awesome when I was down there, and the baseball team was awesome when I was down there as well. So you kind of get to mingle with a lot of the different sports. So as a dude who's considers himself a bit of a middling athlete down there, it was a bit of a culture shock, but you know, it was fun anyway. It was a good time to see everybody there.
4: Nick, after a great season on special teams, what kind of goals have you set for yourself with a follow-up here, and obviously a healthy and productive 2025?
3: Yeah, I think there's no plan of regression, obviously. I was fortunate enough to have a solid year last year, but I think topping that is obviously the goal. I mean, I didn't finish first in the league in special teams tackles, you know, those things. So that's a goal of mine to obviously finish at the top of that leaderboard and just kind of keep building on the season I had last year.
2: So nobody wants to talk about a repeat. Is there like a swear jar in the room if anybody says the word repeat around the Rough Riders?
3: It's a little bit taboo at this point, you know. Nobody really wants to talk about it, so I leave those kind of sound bites to Coach Mace and let him make those decisions, so I don't get in trouble in meetings.
0: Saskatchewan Rough Rider Nick Weeb. Kickoff in the preseason game against the Winnipeg Blue Bombers is at 5:00 tonight in Saskatoon. Coming up, the Snowbird's wings get clipped. What does it mean for Moose Jaw? 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
11: Tim Gitzel is the CEO of Cameco, and he's definitely from Saskatchewan, and it really shows. First of all, he knows how to grow things. Under his leadership, Cameco has grown a lot. But more importantly, visiting journalists from around the world will make some telling comments. After touring a northern mine with Tim, the journalists will comment on how Tim actually knows the staff's names and talks with them. They'll go on to say that they do a lot of tours like this, but rarely do they see such interactions. And when there is a major event happening and Tim is there, the MC has to remind Tim to sit down as the program is about to start. Tim is usually walking around talking to everybody. And when I was considering creating this radio commentary, Tim was the first person to help me. And finally, Tim grew up in places like Swift Current, Prince Albert, and Meadow Lake. I'm Eric Anderson from CIMSA.
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0: 6:47, you're listening to Talk Shots on 650 CKOM and 980 CJME. I'm Erin McNutt in for Brent Laux this morning. Hard to believe that this time last week it was snowing in parts of the province. For Regina and southern Saskatchewan, it's sunshine this morning. A chance of some showers later on, even a risk of a thunderstorm, warming up to a high of 21. Similar conditions overnight, can still crack the window, a low of 9. And tomorrow, sunny and 28. For Saskatoon and central Saskatchewan, these clouds are expected to clear for a bit of sunshine by the time the Rider preseason game goes, a high of 23. Couple clouds overnight, low of 10. And tomorrow, sunny, wind gusting to 40, a high of 27. Right now in Regina, mainly sunny sky, wind from the northeast at 10, it's 15. And in Saskatoon, cloudy, wind from the southwest at 11, we're sitting at 17 degrees. You know them, you love them, and now it's a long wait to see them again. The Snowbirds will be grounded after this season as the iconic Tudor aircraft is retired. The new planes won't be ready to take off for the air show until the early 2030s. That's according to the federal government this week. It has a lot of people here in Saskatchewan and the home of the Snowbirds, Moose Jaw, wondering what the future holds. Moose Jaw's mayor, James Murdoch, is discussing it all with our Evan Bray.
1: I'm curious to know your reaction. You were there yesterday, obviously, for the announcement. Just maybe some thoughts.
2: Right. Well, Evan, yes, I had the opportunity to be present, when Minister McGuinty made his full announcement. Bittersweet, mixed emotions. You know, it was a positive to hear that the tradition of the Snowbirds will continue for generations to come with a new plane, you know, the PC-21. But, it was a different feeling, knowing that following this 2026 season for the Snowbirds, that essentially, they will be grounded with the Tudor. So it, mixed emotions, Evan.
1: I remember you saying, Your Worship, that you were hoping for an uninterrupted connection. It doesn't feel like we got that.
2: No, that's lacking. And, you know, I go back to 2021 when the federal government of that era, you know, committed, I think, approximately $30 million to allow the Snowbirds, more particularly the Tudor, you know, to continue performing and have life or longevity till 2030. And that, you know, they've decided to go in another direction, which I find a bit confusing, but we'll continue to work on that, Evan.
1: A lot of questions. Yeah, for sure. Did you get a chance, Mayor, to talk with people at CFB Moose Jaw yesterday in terms of what they think? Like, let's fast forward to the end of 2026. Obviously, this year, there's a number of shows planned. But CFB Moose Jaw is much bigger than just the Snowbirds. We know that. What does 27, 28, 29, 30, what do those years look like for the base and for the city?
2: Right. Well, you know, for the base, 15-wing CFB, we realize that there is that strong commitment, you know, for the 25-year agreement with regards to Skyline and future aircrew training. That is monumental for the community of Moose Jaw. Short term, the iconic Snowbirds, they symbolize national pride. And the best way I can explain it, Evan, is that, you know, they not only define national pride, community pride for Moose Jaw on a daily basis, but also for our province, great province of Saskatchewan, and our nation and country as a whole. Mm. So for those individuals, like I looked up on, you know, even if you go on the Snowbirds website, there's 33 trained professionals that you see photos of, all smiling, beaming with pride, knowing that come the end of this season of 2026, that will conclude. I know a few of the individuals said that, you know, they have to look at this as, let's do this right. Let's show what we mean to this country on a daily basis and see what 2027 brings.
1: We're chatting today with James Murdoch, who is the mayor of the city of Moose Jaw. Can you give us a sense, and I've actually got tours of Moose Jaw coming up just after 9 for a quick chat, but can you give a sense, Mayor, of what that base does for Moose Jaw in terms of economic drive?
2: Oh, it's, you know, when you have tourism Moose Jaw with Donna on the line there, she can likely give you more accurate stats than myself. Or figures, Evan. But I think just on a daily basis, you know, even when you're entering the city of Moose Jaw for the number one highway, you see the majestic Tudor that's proudly displayed. You know, that really gets people inspired when they see that.
0: That's Moose Jaw Mayor James Murdoch. Coming up, a controversial incident at a theater. Saskatchewan musician Jeff Straker weighs in next. 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

0: Talk Shots on Saturday, May 23rd. I'm Erin McNutt. Local musician Jeff Straker joined the Greg Morgan Morning Show this week with his perspective on a recent controversy at Regina's Globe Theater.
1: I took in a really good play at the Globe Theater. Took in Little Red Warrior and His Lawyer, I believe it's called. It was fantastic.
2: See, there's something. Yeah, and that show, it just wrapped up. But in the spotlight, of course, those grade 12 students from Campbell who were forced to leave the performance midway after their teacher thought, oh, yeah, a little too racy, a little mature. You took to your own Facebook page, I noticed, after seeing the show firsthand and took a stance.
1: I did, because I had heard about this controversy. I mean, I had tickets. Anyway, I went and checked it out. And honestly, Greg, after watching it, I was like, I have no idea what the fuss was about, because it was completely hilarious. It was so well written. And I ran into so many people who've gone to the Globe for decades who, you know, in spite of the big mega productions, you know, the big musicals that they do, who said that was their favorite show because it was so good. My stance was, you know, kids who were grade 12 kids who were yanked out of the class. I mean, everyone makes decisions in life. My stance was, you know, I actually think a mistake was made in yanking the kids out. Most of the kids didn't want to get yanked out. There was a really clever scene. A judge wasn't making up his mind with regards to a land claims settlement. So the queen comes in sort of weird dreamscape sort of situation. And it's obviously this crazy sort of dream. And the queen is played by a drag queen. And it was really cleverly done. And I thought, my God, if the worst thing these kids have ever seen is a drag queen, they should go home, let their parents wrap them in bubble wrap, and let them listen to My Little Pony for the rest of their lives, because this was an absolute tempest in a teapot. So my observation was, rah, rah, Globe, good job.
2: You took that stance on your Facebook page. Did you get any feedback, whether it be good or bad?
1: I had, you know, there was a lot of responses to the post. I'd say, you know, hundreds of people said, I agree, you know, this sounds like a tempest in a teapot. Some people, you know, violently disagreed with me, but, you know, that's their prerogative too. So, you know, to me, I just think, instead of shutting things down, to me, it's all about the conversation. So I was glad that people commented either way.
0: That's local musician Jeff Straker. We're coming to the end of the show, but I just want to say a big thank you to the people who make this show possible for me to bring it to you on this Saturday morning. Adam Gruhl for getting all the segments sorted, and our Adam Brookman making sure that everything sounds great and helping me pick some of the music this morning just to keep the show going, you know, make it a little more fun. You've been listening to Talk Shots. I'm Erin McNutt in for Brent Laux. Up next, our Lara Fominoff with your news, sports, and weather update. 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

0: tank this weekend. In Regina right now, mostly sunny, and it's 15 degrees. In Saskatoon, mostly cloudy, and it's 17 degrees. Well, this morning is one for the ages. 2.5 weeks of training camp will all come down to tonight. A highly anticipated Rough Riders preseason game in Saskatoon at Griffiths Stadium. As the Green Zone sports reporter Scott Roblin tells us, the historic return to the Bridge City is taking on extra meaning for just a handful of players.
1: Man, it's cool that I get to be back here, really where it all started.
2: Nelson Lacombo formed some of his deepest memories in football at Griffiths Stadium. On Saturday, he returns with the Weebs, Nick and Daniel, as former USASK Huskies playing CFL preseason action in Saskatoon.
1: I'm excited to get the opportunity to play here. So, yeah, last time I played was in 2019.
2: The Riders will start a veteran roster, including Trevor Harris, a quarterback. While head coach Corey Mace didn't say how many series the Grey Cup MVP will play, Harris is prepared for a long night.
3: I'm coming in ready to play the entire game.
2: It's a 5 o'clock kickoff between the Riders and Bombers. From Griffiths Stadium in Saskatoon, I'm Scott Roblin.
0: So it was back in 1991 when the last game was played in Saskatoon, and this was popular.
4: Hasta la vista, baby.
0: That's right, Terminator 2. Now, if you have tickets, you can look forward to watching the game on the field and on the largest video board in North America. It's been set up by the scoreboard.
5: We didn't think we had something that could serve us the way that we use a video board at Mosaic. And so finding something that can service the fans here the same way the Maxtron services our fans at Mosaic was like really exciting for
0: now,
5: us.
0: Visuals aside, game entertainment manager Karina Peterson says fans should also expect stricter security there on the same level of security like at Mosaic in Regina. There may be some, one-figured salutes from drivers in Saskatoon today. All of the road closures this weekend. That's why, in addition to the University Bridge closure, no fewer than 5 on- and off-ramp closures at varying times from Circle Drive. Also, Spadina against the, under the Broadway Bridge will be closed for roadway patching. The city says detour signs will be in place. There is one little bit of good news, though. The project along McCormon Drive near Brighton and Willowgrove will end in time for the Monday morning commute. It'll pick up, though, again at a later date. Alberta Premier Danielle Smith is getting some flack from her decision to announce a referendum on October 19th on whether Albertans want to stay in Canada or start the process to leave. Ontario Premier Doug Ford says it's not going to succeed. Some separatist leaders are dismissing the referendum question as cowardly. Premier Scott Moe hasn't yet weighed in on it. He says he'll comment on the matter next week. Happening now in California, worries about a massive explosion in a community less than 20 miles from Los Angeles. Because of a chemical leak, 40,000 people have been told to get out of the area.
6: Orange County firefighters say there are two dangerous scenarios in this. The tank could either fail, leaking toxic chemicals all over the ground, or explode into a giant fireball. The leak was triggered on Thursday when a valve overheated on a 34,000-gallon tank containing a liquid used to make acrylic plastics.
0: That is Alex Stone reporting. Meantime, 90 people are dead after a gas explosion at a Chinese coal mine. It's the worst disaster there in nearly 2 decades in mining. Several workers have been arrested. Now, if you're looking to fill up your gas tanks in Saskatchewan, it's a little bit cheaper today. Prices in both Saskatoon and in Regina are down this morning, depending on where you go, but it ranges anywhere from a couple of cents to at least 10 cents. The latest local news is as close as your phone. 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It is 11:04. 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
7: Green is the color.
0: Defending Grey Cup champs, the Riders will host the Blue Bombers in the first CFL preseason game in Saskatoon in 35 years. Also in the CFL today, Edmonton Elks visit the BC Lions and the Hamilton Tiger Cats host the Toronto Argonauts. Breaking news this morning, we're learning NASCAR driver Kyle Busch died of a severe pneumonia that became sepsis. The two-time NASCAR champ died at the age of 41 on Thursday after passing out in a Chevy simulator. 3-1 win last night for the Vegas Golden Knights over the Colorado Avalanche in the Western Conference Final in the NHL. And tonight, the Montreal Canadiens will try and make it 2-0. They're taking on the Carolina Hurricanes in the Eastern Conference Final. It is 11:05. Your CJME and CKOM weekend weather. Regina and southern Saskatchewan, sun and cloud, 30% chance of showers, risk of a thunderstorm.

0: storm, high of 21. The risk of a storm continues tonight with a low down to 9 degrees, and tomorrow sunshine with a high of 28. For Saskatoon and central Saskatchewan, partly sunny today, a 30% chance of showers right around this time, early afternoon, late morning, high of 23 degrees. Some clouds tonight, down to 10 degrees, and tomorrow sunny. A high of 27. Across the province this hour, it's 18 degrees in both North Battleford and Swift Current, 20 in Prince Albert, 13 in Weyburn, 12 in Estevan, 10 in Yorkton, Moose Jaw 16. Right now in Regina, sunshine, northeast wind to 10, it's 15 degrees. Saskatoon, mostly cloudy. Southwest wind to 9, it's 20 degrees. It is 11:06. I'm Lara Fominoff.
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3: 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I'm Greg Morgan with Lori Patrick of Sutton Group Results Realty. Lori, how are you?
4: I'm great, Greg.
3: Oh, man, the weather's turning around.
4: It is.
3: Inventory is growing, I bet.
4: A little bit.
3: Well, that's a good sign. Literally, over the last few weeks, are people starting to think about selling their home a little more, or are there more buyers still?
4: You know, as historically as we get into spring, there's always sellers that I'm going to list it in the spring. So we do see that little bump. It's not leaps and bounds, but we'll take what we can get. I saw a 600 number come through the other day on my system. That's how many active listings we had. I have not seen that number in a while.
3: Are the numbers that are coming in of new inventory, are we talking a mid-range, upper range, or lower range homes? Or is it a good mix?
4: It's a good mix, yeah. You've got all ranges coming in, and all styles.
3: What's the mean price right now that people seem to be interested in?
4: You know,
3: $400,000 range?
4: Or? Yeah, you've hit that pretty bang on.
3: I could take your job
4: you
3: over.
4: You could. That 3 to 5 range is probably the hottest.
3: Lori, how long have you been doing this now?
4: 30 plus years.
3: You've got a little experience.
4: I do.
3: And that's what I want to talk about in the first segment with you here is there are inexperienced buyers, perhaps listing, that could learn from our show today. I know you're going to learn a ton. And there are perhaps inexperienced agents in the market.
4: Yes.
3: Where you are the difference is your experience. And I know you've got a few stories to share about some buyers who perhaps were inexperienced and maybe even hooked up with an agent that was as inexperienced as they are. And that can be a problem. How?
4: It is. It is a problem. I think that and new agents can certainly be good agents, but there's nothing that can quite get you to experience other than doing it for 30 plus years. Yeah. And I think a new buyer, especially a very tentative new buyer who's totally green, hasn't really looked at the market, does not know the city well at all.
3: Yeah.
4: They need an experienced agent.
3: A good agent also means they know the city.
4: Yeah, they know the city. They know their inventory. They're not doing this part-time. They're immersed in the market. They know areas. So a good agent is going to quiz you upon first meeting or upon first phone call. I am going to ask you a lot of questions. It might seem intrusive, but I'm nailing down on where I think you need to be.
3: Okay.
4: And this particular story was I listed a great house. Established neighborhood. I knew it was probably going to be quite popular, so I did a delayed offer on it, meaning I listed it on a certain day and we're going to let enough buyers come through and take an offer. About 3 days later, I believe we delayed that too. And I was right, got a lot of showings. We got competing offers. We chose one. And now sometimes when I am advising my sellers in this situation, I'm looking as much at the agent. I'm looking at, of course, at the price, the conditions. I'm also looking at the agent. Is this somebody I've worked with? I trust. I know they're working with a qualified buyer. I think they have a handle on their buyer. And that's not something my seller's going to know, but I'm going to know after this many years. So in this case, this buyer was dealing with, he's a relatively experienced agent, but I also had worked with him before. And so I kind of knew how he worked. In any case, it was the best offer. We took it. We went through the steps. We did our inspections, you know. Financing seemed to be fine. So we did the inspection. And after I got the call saying, okay, we need a little minor adjustment just for a couple of maintenance type items that the seller didn't know about. They weren't asking for a lot. My sellers were agreeable and said, okay, yeah, we'll agree to that. So by this point, we think the sale is done. I'm speaking with the agent the day before removal. You rarely get removals before. I mean, I do it if I can, but it's usually right on the day of when the conditions have to come off. So the day before, we give them the price adjustment. Everybody seems happy. I think it's moving forward. And then I get that dreaded 8 a.m. text, call me, from the agent the next morning. Well, my antenna's up immediately, and sure enough, the buyer's falling through. It seems like this buyer has, in this past 24 hours, been talking to a lot of people, which will happen sometimes with inexperienced buyers.
3: And wander around for the coffee roll or go to church and start talking to people and get some advice as they talk about what they're doing.
4: They get outside advice from people who I'm sure are well-meaning, but have no idea often what they're talking about. They've never seen the house. They didn't go over, you know, and do the walkthrough with the home inspector. And so buyers will start to spiral, especially if they're new, inexperienced. They're very afraid of making a mistake.
3: Yeah.
4: And having started to get more of the information now, I'm talking to this agent saying, can we salvage this? Does he want more money off? Not knowing if my sellers would agree to that. I'm just feeling out. He said, no, he spiraled. He's in his head now, and that's it. So, of course, they've dragged it out to the last day, which often happens sometimes. Before I even get that paperwork, I'm on the phone with the backup buyers. Well, the next one I call, which was one of the competing offers we didn't take, that agent says, let me talk to my buyer and get right back to you. He's back on the phone to me within 20 minutes saying, well, sure, they're still interested for $15,000 less now. I didn't quite hang up at the phone, but it was a pretty quick, no thanks, moving on.
3: Yeah.
4: And then, but within 2 hours of having that fall through, I had reached out to an experienced agent that I work with quite well, said, hey, does your buyer want, have they bought, do they want to come back? They did. Within 2 hours of that fall through, I had a new full price offer in my inbox. Sellers are happy and relieved, but now we're going to go through it again, right?
3: Mm-hmm.
4: So in speaking with that first agent over the course of this fall through and then getting it put together with the second agent, you know, more starts to come out about this buyer A. And this is something the listing agent and the sellers aren't going to know. Well, he's been working with more than one agent, this buyer. He would look at other houses, call the listing agents or call somebody else, look at the houses. But then when he wrote offers, he would write through this particular agent. Well, I don't know how many times they've done this, but that's not a good way to go about it. You need a relationship with an experienced agent, and that experienced agent needs to have the conversations sometimes that the buyers don't want to hear. Don't do this. This won't help you. That sort of thing. With this particular buyer, after listening to all the story, and they're not mine, but he should not be looking in this area. It's an older established neighborhood. The houses are great. This house was extremely well maintained. But just judging from what was coming out about was bothering him after talking to friends and outside advisors, where he needs to buy a new house. He needs to be in a condo, because if he thinks he's going to buy something in this area of Regina that doesn't have, you know, a little lump in the floor, or maybe eventually you're going to need to fix this, he's in the wrong area entirely. He should not be looking in this area. And as his agent, had he been my client, I would have said, these are the expectations going into a house of this age. Yes, it's well maintained, but let's see what the home inspection says. And this was a good home inspector. And if you're unrealistic, you're in the wrong area, because this is one of the better ones, right? For this age. So you're in the wrong area. I get you want to be close to work, or you want to be close to some sort of other establishment, but this isn't the area for you. This isn't the house for you, unless you learn to temper your expectations. This is what you're going to get for this price range in this area. I don't think that conversation was ever had with them.
3: So, inexperienced agents.
4: Yes.
3: Okay. Obviously, we need to give some advice here. So, if you are a new buyer and unsure of who to deal with, well, obviously, Lori Patrick makes sense. But what are the interview questions? Like, obviously, how long have you been doing this is a great one to ask. You've been over 30 years, so we know you've got experience. What else should you be asking an agent to ensure you're getting a good one that knows what you're talking about here?
4: You want somebody with experience or somebody who's active, because sometimes you'll have a long-term agent, but they're not as active as, say, I would be.
3: So ask about how many sales or what?
4: Yeah, ask about how many sales, how many transactions, how many listings to sellers. So how many buyers you want? You kind of want a good mix. You don't want to just be dealing with one or the other, because then you get the perspective from both sides. But you can have a newer agent that's very active and an older agent that isn't as active. So it's experience is part of it, too. Yeah.
3: So
4: you need
3: active,
4: to know the city. That's
3: what I wanted to know. Like, you need to know all four corners of the city.
4: All four corners, all four markets. Because I'll often get a call from a buyer or a client. Hey, have you seen this house? Well, I haven't been in every single house that's on the market currently. There are like 500 or 600, but I've been in a lot of them. So, and even if I haven't, I know that market instantly. If you give me a street, or have you seen this one on that street? Well, I know instantly.
3: And by knowing the market, you're talking about, you know where the price points are.
4: I know where the price points are. I can look it up quickly without even looking at photos. If I'm in front of my computer, I can look it up. That's a good price. That's not a good price. I think that's why they're priced here. There might be something with the basement. So I know that immediately, even if I haven't been in the house. I know the market in certain areas. I know which one's hot right now and which one's maybe a little cooler.
3: Yeah, and ask as many questions as you can if you're interviewing an agent. And if they don't seem to know and just kind of skirt around the issue, well, then perhaps it's time to interview someone else.
4: Well, and you want somebody, too, that's going to not just be a stenographer and do the paperwork and write the offer for you. You want their advice. And once you hire them, take their advice.
3: Okay, good. All right. Well, we got to take a break here. You're listening to Inside Real Estate with Lori Patrick of Sutton Group Results Realty, number one agent at Sutton Group Results Realty for 2024 and 2025. 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Don't go away.
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3: 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In our first segment, we learned how experience is key. 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And now, if you're selling your home, you don't want to go away, because Lori, you've got some great advice here. The market is hot. It's a seller's market right now. If you're pricing your home, it's important to listen to your agent.
4: Yes.
3: Because I remember, Lori, maybe, 20 years ago, the big boom. I heard my neighbors what they were getting for my home, and I immediately thought, oh, when I go to sell my home, I'm going to get that. But the market has changed 20 plus years later, hasn't it?
4: The market is fluid. It's up, it's down, it's cyclical, it flips from buyers to sellers. We've been in a sellers for quite a while now, and right now it is still a very strong sellers market, but you can overprice for any market.
3: So when you go to sell a home, I'm thinking, I'm just going to take your advice. But we've got a story of someone who wanted to sell their home, and they thought, I've got a great home and a great area. I want it to be priced lower than maybe even what the agent would recommend.
4: Well, they listed it at what I would call a very strategic price. This was a price that was going to attract a lot of attention in the particular location it was in, the footage, you know, the photos look good, the lot was big. It immediately attracted a lot of attention. And I spoke with the agent a couple days into it, and just to check on, you know, how's that listing going? I'm sure you've gotten a lot of showings.
3: Yeah.
4: 89.
3: Wow.
4: That's the most I have ever heard. 89 showings.
3: I can't believe it. That many people came through this home. And it was a beauty home, too, right?
4: It was a nice home. I showed it. It was a lovely home.
3: Okay.
4: And so 89 people showed, and they ended up with 8 offers. Now, it hasn't gone firm yet, so I don't know what it sold for, and I have no doubt.
3: I would have expected more offers.
4: I would, too. You know, I actually would. So
3: what happened in this instance?
4: I think when you have 81 people that decided not to offer, I think part of it was they were coming, the price was enough to attract people.
3: Yeah.
4: To just, let's go look at it. Because sometimes buyers will think, oh, well, that's not for me, but then that's a good price.
3: Mm-hmm.
4: So let's go see, because you don't know what you don't know. So there was probably a number of showings through there that maybe weren't going to be super serious buyers. And then you had a number of them that I thought would probably think, you know what, we would buy this house at this asking price, but they know it's going to go over, and in their minds, it wasn't worth it to mm-hmm. them. To pay for more than the asking price, or what they anticipated it would go over by. Because my guess is it probably went over by a lot.
3: So you took some of your clients through this house?
4: Yeah, I showed it. It was a great
3: house.
4: And
3: what were their impressions, and when they reacted to the price and that amount of showings?
4: Well, it was, again, I was keeping them up to date and telling them on the number of people through, and they were shocked. You know, mm-hmm. I think his comment was, it's wild there's been that many people through in just 2-3 days. And it was. It was an extremely popular house. I have no doubt they'll be very successful. And they priced it strategically. Now, that is designed to bring as much traffic through the door as possible in hopes that you get bids, competing bids, which is exactly what happened.
3: Okay, so they did that, and we don't have the final sale on that.
4: No, I don't know how much it sold over yet, but it's no doubt going to be a very healthy sale price over what they were asking.
3: Okay, but you wouldn't necessarily take that advice to do it that way, or how would you do it?
4: Well, I sometimes give sellers that advice. Price it here, just right at the market, or maybe just under, and that wasn't even under. It was just kind of, you know, a good price that would be right at what a normal market would be, right? Knowing we're in a seller's market. Knowing it'll attract attention. But some sellers, I don't want to say it's a risk, but if you price it at that and then get a number of showings without the competing offers, then that's your price.
3: Yeah.
4: So if you're not going to be happy with this price, then probably you shouldn't price there. But that's what the market's telling you.
3: Yeah.
4: With that much traffic, though, there was no doubt they were going to get competing offers.
3: Okay, so how do you come up with the price of a home in this market then? Like, well, when you tell someone, hey, we're going to put it here, what are you doing? You're comparing to other homes, obviously, in the neighborhood. What else?
4: I'm comparing to recent sales, but I'm also comparing to what you're going to be competing against. Right now, sellers have the luxury of not having a lot of competition in certain areas. Like, there's certain markets that are actually, I don't want to say slow, but normal. Yeah. You know, you're getting normal traffic through. You're not getting competing offers as much. But there's some areas, and I'll know which ones they are when I get that call. We're going to get a lot of traffic. Let's look at what the neighbor sold for. Let's look at what you're competing against, if there's much on the market that's comparable. And let's price strategically there. What sellers tend to want to do is I'll find the neighbor sold, listed at this price, sold for $30,000 over, just using a number. They want to then price at the $30,000 over number, thinking they're going to get another $30,000. It doesn't generally leapfrog like that, because a lot of these buyers, if there was competing offers, which there probably was if they sold $30,000 over, are still there. They're going to look, they've just looked at this house and lost it. They're going to look at your house, and they're going to do a direct comparison and say, well, why does he think he should get $60,000 more?
3: Yeah.
4: It's not that much better. So they're savvy. They've been through this market. They've been through competing offers. You have to price it somewhat strategically to get them in the door. And then hopefully that brings us competing offers.
3: Wow. Savvy. That's right. Buyers have become savvy.
4: They have become savvy.
3: As have the agents.
4: Yes. The agents need to be savvy. And there's no real formula.
3: Yeah.
4: Every house is different. Some houses have, you know, I can walk in and think, this is a great resale home. This is wonderful. And the other ones are, I can walk in and say, oh, this floor plan isn't the most popular. So even in this market, maybe price it a little bit more strategic. So it's not like there's a formula that each one will sell this much over or just at asking. You have to put it on the market, get the traffic through the door. Price it well to get the traffic through the door.
3: Okay, well, let's talk before we wrap up the show today about selling a home. What you really need to know is strategic pricing, listen to your agent, and competing offers aren't necessarily a guarantee.
4: 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Others are not as much.
3: Okay, selling a home, there we go. Now, buying a home. Here's what you need to know. 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So let's give some advice here to anyone looking to purchase.
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4: Thanks, Greg.
3: It's been great. 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
0: It's 11:30. I'm Laura Falanoff. The Riders will be out at Griffiths Stadium tonight in Saskatoon, playing the first preseason game there in 35 years. They'll be taking on the Winnipeg Blue Bombers, and kickoff is at 5 p.m. There are still some standing room tickets left. Catch the Green Zone pregame show as well, right after the 3 p.m. news. NASCAR champion Kyle Busch, he died after severe pneumonia that progressed into sepsis, according to his family. The two-time champion died at the age of 41 on Thursday, a day after passing out in a Chevy simulator. 40,000 people are out of their homes in an L.A. suburb. A massive chemical tank at an aerospace facility is leaking, and there are worries it could explode. And 90 people are dead after an explosion at a coal mine in China. Several people at that mine have been arrested. And Premier Scott Moe says he'll have more to say next week at the Western Premier's Conference on Alberta Premier Daniel Smith's plan to hold a separation referendum October 19th in Alberta. Your CKOM and CJME weekend weather for Regina and southern Saskatchewan. Sun and cloud, 30% chance of showers, risk of a thunderstorm today, high of 21. Partly cloudy, risk of a storm continuing, down to 9 degrees tonight. For Saskatoon and central Saskatchewan, partly sunny, 30% chance of showers today, high of 23 degrees. A few clouds tonight, down to 10 degrees. Regina right now, sunny, northwest wind to 6, it's 16 degrees. Saskatoon, partly sunny, southwest wind to 9, it's 20 degrees. It's 11:32. I'm Laura Falmanoff.
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3: Hi, everyone. It's Greg Morgan. If you're buying or selling a home and need a little advice, man, are you in luck. You've timed it just perfectly for the Kerry Cardinal Show. Good morning, Kerry.
4: Good morning. Happy Thanksgiving.
3: Same to you. What's hot in the market right now? Is it a hot market?
4: It is a hot market. September, we saw the prime rate drop by 0.25%. So what ended up happening was prime rate 4.95% dropped to 4.7. The next prime rate meeting will be on October 29th. And I always find that just that little bit of a drop kind of just gives a little bit of inspiration in the market.
3: It does, huh?
4: It does. Now, what doesn't change are fixed rate mortgages, pre-approval amounts. All of those don't change. But if you have a variable rate mortgage or an adjustable rate mortgage or a line of credit, you do see that little bit of a drop. But it just spurs us on, gives us something, you know, some good news, I guess, to move forward with. Our Saskatchewan housing market is very, very strong. Prices are holding steady. We've got a benchmark price of $368,000 and change. Regina inventory, still very tight. We're down 40% over the historical levels. Saskatchewan and Regina are still proving to be one of the most stable and resilient markets. So it's still a great time if you're buying or selling. I want to talk a little bit more about that and kind of give you some tips and tricks to give you a leg up if that's something that you're going to be doing in this next coming quarter.
3: Well, that certainly all sounds encouraging. So, again, we haven't chatted in a while. So what do you see most as the door swings open lately in your business?
4: I'm seeing, Greg, a lot of first-time home buyers entering the market. I love working with first-time buyers. I say I have two segments of my favorite clients. They are first-time home buyers and also my clients that are a little bit older in age, and I call them my golden years clients. But on the new buyer side, we are still seeing lots of eager and excited new buyers preparing to enter the market. They are becoming quickly fatigued, as you have heard. There's multiple offers. There's lots of competition. There's fewer listings. So a lot of buyers that are entering this market have a little bit of a surprise waiting for them. And they always say, Kerry, what can I do? And the best advice that I can give you is you need to be prepared. The first thing that you need to do is you need to get a rock solid mortgage pre-approval. Often I hear from people, and on the real estate side, I hear from other agents, well, my client is pre-qualified. Pre-qualification and pre-approval are apples and oranges. Pre-approval means you've submitted your paperwork. I've checked your pay stub, your letter of employment, maybe your T4s. I've checked your bank statements because we've got a whole bunch of rules from the government that we have, and we've stamped you as pre-approved, meaning you're good to go. You can go to the bank, write an offer, pretty much write the check on it, essentially, because you're pre-approved. There's another segment, and I won't
0: won't name the banks that are doing this, but they're giving pre-qualification letters. Sometimes you can do this online, and sometimes you can do it with a bank rep. The pre-qualification is basically a hypothetical saying X, Y equals Z, but they haven't vetted any of that information. And where I'm seeing so many buyers fall short is they have a pre-qualification and an assumption that they should be able to qualify. They're going out into the market. They're spending weeks, if not months, emotionally invested, pounding the pavement, looking at homes, wondering if they can do it, writing offers and being disappointed, only to get their offer accepted, to go back to the bank where they have the pre-qualification and it falls apart because they said, well, we didn't really check anything.
2: So there wasn't a deep dive done, really,
0: on their finances. Was a pre-qualification. Yeah. It should work out. If you haven't been pre-approved, in my opinion, you shouldn't be actively writing offers in the market. So what do you need to get pre-approved? Well, first of all, you need to fill out an online application. I need to check your credit. I need to check your employment. I need to check your assets, your down payment. Everything needs to be ready to go in order to be able to move forward. We need a concrete plan. And especially with the variability in what you might be paying, if you're trying to qualify for a $400,000 purchase, I want to make sure that you have the 5%. So you've got the 20 grand set aside. There's other fees that come along when you buy a house. They're called closing costs. This can include inspections. Mm-hmm. There's PST on CMHC fees. There's lawyer fees. The government says based upon the amount that you're purchasing, you should have 1.5% set aside for these closing costs. So realistically speaking, if you're buying a $400,000 house, you need to have $26,000 ready.
2: How long does that pre-approval last, too?
0: It lasts for 4 months. And what I often say to clients that are making the move, either going up in the market and spending more money, maybe they have an existing home, or they're planning on going and buying a house, I often say, play house for a little bit. If your new payment is going to be $2,400 a month and you're only paying $1,600 now, put the $2,400 away. See what it's like. Are you tight at the end of the month? Are you checking your bank account because you're like, whoa, how close are we to zero? Yeah. Are you running in the overdraft? Are you using your credit cards and not paying them back? Yeah. That's a really good indication of, you know, where your cash flow level is at.
2: You got to be mindful, too. Don't make any car purchases within that 4 month window, too. Yeah. I'm gonna
0: bring out a show of saying what not to do while financing. Greg, you brought up a really strong point. Don't go buy anything new to finance. Mm-hmm. Don't go quit your job. And you look at me like it's never happened. I can tell you it's happened. It's not a very fun situation, and we are left scrambling and sometimes breaking hearts. I say nothing wild and crazy until after possession.
2: So we know where a buyer should start. Definitely pre-approval. Then what?
0: Well, you're going to go to my website, carriecardinal.com. You're going to fill out the pre-approval. We're going to schedule a call. I want to get an idea of what you're looking for, your timeline, your money, your thoughts, your goals. And we're going to put together a plan. And with that plan, we'll be able to get pre-approved and we'll be able to move forward within the next 4 months. I always come back to my clients and say, if it sounds too good to be true, it probably is too good to be true. And I want to give you a really quick snippet of that. Every once in a while, we see these really great rates come, sometimes from reputable banks and sometimes from smaller mortgage companies. And I always say, if it sounds too good to be true, it probably is. I have one story. I just want to share it really quick. I always say, make a plan and stick with it. If it sounds too good to be true, it generally is too good to be true. Folks hear about this amazing rate offered by a bank that they do or don't deal with. It's a reputable bank. They go in. It's heads and tails above where they can find anywhere else. Mm-hmm. It sounds really, really good. They go through the legwork. They give the bank the information that they want. They engage their realtor. They spend weeks, if not months, time emotionally invested, writing offers, getting disappointed, turning over rocks, to finally get the home, make the offer, it's accepted. They go back to the bank. The bank says, you know what? We got it. You don't need to come in. Just send us the paperwork. We got it. They have their 10-day financing, whatever it is. on the 10th day, they started to worry a little bit. They started to contact the bank. The banker never replied to them. They couldn't get them on the phone. They couldn't get an email. On the 10th day, the banker came back and said, I'm sorry, but you're declined. And they're like, how is this happening? It's happening from folks that don't have the experience, that are putting together mortgage deals that don't know how to put them together. And if you put together junk and you send it to someone, junk in, junk out. And so what happened was they put the junk in because they didn't know how to package it together when they should have qualified, and they qualified with me. They put it in the hands of somebody that wasn't qualified for a shiny object, which was this crazy rate. They ended up losing their dream home. Man. We couldn't get an extension. They lost it. And they said, Carrie, but the rate was so good. And I always go back to, if it sounds too good to be true, it probably is.
2: It really is. Look, I got to take a break. Just a quick one. Long enough for you to explore CarrieCardinal.com. And we are going to be right back.
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2: Welcome back to the Kerry Cardinal Show. I'm Greg Morgan with Kerry, and I know there are a lot of people in a cash crunch these days. So refinancing at renewal, it just might be for you that is listening right now. So, Kerry, perhaps explain what that is.
0: Yeah, many of my clients look at mortgage refinancing at renewal. We are coming out of COVID rates. So the rate that you received on your last mortgage or your mortgage renewal will be increasing. That's just the reality of it. A lot of times it's increasing a little bit for your payment, but what I find most often with my clients is it's not the mortgage that's essentially the problem. It's all the other things that get added to it. It's the lines of credit. It's the credit cards. It's the loans. And when those all stack together, and they start, you know, affecting your stress load and you're paying too much interest and you've got all these payments that I got money to go here and there and this way and that way. It ends up being the perfect scenario to look at a restructure, call it a restructure, call it a reset, call it a mortgage refinance at renewal. Now, the nice part is if you do it at renewal, it's really the smartest time to do it because there is no penalty. You're not breaking anything. Mm-hmm. The mortgage is up anyway. And it's your window of opportunity is the second thing. Is once you lock in for another 3 or 5 years, it then becomes costly in order to break that. Mm-hmm. So when I talk about the window of opportunity, it really is that window. And if folks are kind of in that range where their mortgage is going to be renewing between now and very early of 2026, and you're sitting back going, wow, our credit cards have really took a hit, or that line of credit just seems to be a monkey on my back. Your mortgage is going to be renewing anyway. This is the time that coming back to do a Kerry Cardinal mortgage refinance or a reset would be one of the smartest things that you could do to give yourself a leg up for this next term.
2: Doesn't hurt your credit rating?
0: It doesn't hurt your credit. There is a myth that it's kind of that frowned upon thing that, you know, you've tapped into your equity. And if we step back and really think about it, this is an investment, a property that you've paid down over time, but most people have also gained equity mm-hmm. just with the market. So if you're going to use something in your own control that you own, why don't you do it the cheapest and the smartest way possible? And that would be your own resources.
2: All right. Well, tell me a feel-good story about refinancing that.
0: I see lots of folks to refinance. Usually the refinance comes in. This was a recent one that I did. I'll tell you about it. House worth $500,000. You can refinance up to 80%. So that would about a $400,000 limit because they live in the house. Mortgage is coming up for renewal. $325,000 mortgage, $1,650 a month. $55,000 in credit cards, lines of credit, little things happening, another $1,650 a month going out to that. And then they had some unfinished reno business. And you know what? I know exactly how that works is you've started something. It ended up being more than you expected and they needed approximately $20,000 more to execute to finish this project. So they're into their monthly expenditures between the debts and the mortgage at $3,300 a month. I put this all together. We customize a plan. They said we want to stay at 20 years, and we want to keep the payment around $2,500 a month. So that's exactly what we did. But what ended up happening in that is $800 a month actually went back into their cash flow because their payment dropped from $3,300
2: nice.
0: To $2,500. Yeah. So there's $800 a month back in their jeans. They've got the $20,000 to finally finish the project that they were working on, and they weren't worried about new bills coming in. Kind of that clean slate. You know, when you've paid off your credit card and you're like, you know what? If I'm going to use it, I'm going to pay it off. Mm-hmm. And that's the problem that many folks get into is they say, oh, we're going to just buckle down and do it. Kerry, we're going to spend the next little bit of time. And here's where the problem is. You can buckle down all you want, but when those payments are eating at your monthly cash flow and then something happens, oh, we need new tires on the car. Well, there's $1,200 or $1,400. Oh, well, this happened and we needed to buy a new fridge. Well, this, and you know what? If you end up putting those on your credit card or your line of credit and not paying them off, very quickly, you've got a monkey on your back and it's very hard to pay them off. So refinancing wipes the slate clean. If anything, it improves your credit because you've gone now from all of these different sources of credit with high limits, high balances to nothing owing.
2: Yeah. And one payment.
0: Right. And one payment. Most people say to me after we've done this, Carrie, I wish we wouldn't have put it off so long.
2: Yeah. And just to reiterate too, the best time to refinance is again when near the mortgage.
0: Yeah, renewal. when you're up for renewal. So if you're sitting around this long weekend and you're thinking about, you know, a debt diet, or you're thinking about, you know, after your belly is full of turkey and you're thinking about buckling down, or you're thinking about the mortgage renewal and, you know, what you should be doing, if you're sitting on debt that's starting to stress you out, or you're paying more interest than you should, I would urge you in the next, you know, between now and early 2026 to give me a call and let's talk about a mortgage refinance at renewal.
2: How does a reverse mortgage differ from that?
0: A reverse mortgage is a totally different cat, Greg. The reverse mortgage is for my clients that are 55 plus and they don't want to make mortgage payments anymore. And so what ends up happening is you can take a certain amount out. I have clients that say, I just want $1,500 a month put into my bank account.
2: Yeah.
0: And the money actually isn't repaid. When you sell that house, that mortgage is paid off. It does come with a different set of guidelines versus a repayment mortgage. So there's some different things that we look at. There's different values that you can borrow on your house. There's different requirements. But at the end of the day, because you're not making payments, you don't want a mortgage with repayments, the interest ends up being higher because you're delaying the payments. Right. So I look at that.
2: It's not for everyone.
0: Absolutely. It's not for everyone. It's for a certain segment of Golden Years clients who have a limited cash flow and need a little bit of money to move forward and don't ever end up thinking they're going to pay this mortgage off.
2: All right. You're listening to the Carrie Cardinal Show, and we've covered a lot of ground here. And before we wrap up, what do you want everyone listening to know that makes the Carrie Cardinal difference?
0: Well, bringing 20 years of experience behind me gives me the knowledge and the expertise. I haven't been doing this just a short period of time. I've seen many, many, many clients. And so your situation, and a lot of people feel a little bit of shame, especially with refinancing. You know, we've known better. We should have done better. You know, we should have been a little bit more careful with our money. There's no shame in it. This is the window of opportunity. And I would urge you to say, let's take a look at your numbers if you're up for renewal and needing to refinance, because there may be savings there. And really, I can set up a plan that you don't have to take 25 years to pay it off. I had another story that we didn't have time to talk about, but there was a client that said, Carrie, we want to pay this off in 12 years. I said, okay, here's the plan. 12 years end up being a little bit less every month in what they were paying. And then I showed them how to pay it off in 10. They were
2: on board.
0: Their hair was blowing back,
2: oh, right? Nice.
0: So you need someone that has the expertise in order to sit down with you and give you the plan.
2: Where do we go? What should I do?
0: I want you to go to carriecardinal.com. 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
2: That call will bring you a lot of happiness on this Thanksgiving Day long weekend. Thank you, Carrie, for sharing your time.
0: Thanks, Greg.
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4: It's 12 o'clock. Good afternoon. I'm Lara Fominoff. A decades-long drought is over today as the Riders take on Winnipeg in Saskatoon.
12: Yeah, I'm going to look out my dorm room and see how early people are out there in the beer gardens.
4: Getting around Saskatoon this weekend might be a little bit tricky for some drivers, and...

0: kind of insane.
1: Daniel Weeb has caught more touchdowns than any USASC Husky, and on Saturday, he'll try to snag the first of his CFL career as the Riders face the Winnipeg Blue Bombers to close out the preseason in Saskatoon.
0: It gives me chills right now thinking about it, I can't lie. So I'm really excited, like I said, just trying to stay in the moment.
1: Daniel and Nick Weeb, alongside Nelson Lacombo, will make their return to Griffith Stadium, while head coach Corey Mace says it's a chance for bubble players to separate themselves.
2: You're going to get a mental test, you're going to get a physical test. We feel they're ready for that.
1: It's a 5 o'clock kickoff between the Riders and Bombers. From Griffith Stadium in Saskatoon, I'm Scott Roblin.
3: And of course, the pregame show starts at 3 o'clock this afternoon. Now, in 1991, when the Riders last played in Saskatoon, it was the year the world's first website launched, the Cold War was finishing, and it was the last time the Riders played here. Riders presidents and CEO Craig Reynolds says fans can look forward to the familiar green and white spirit, even in another stadium.
4: It'll feel very much like a Rider game, although the venue is very, very different. It's intimate, so it'll be a little bit different that way.
3: One thing that will not feel different, though, the security. It will be strict there today. The same rules that apply at Mosaic will also apply at Griffiths. The latest now on the death of two-time NASCAR champion Kyle Busch. Today, his family says he died after severe pneumonia turned into sepsis, and that resulted in overwhelming complications that quickly developed. Busch died at the age of 41 on Thursday, a day after passing out in a Chevy simulator. Today, Alberta Premier Danielle Smith is getting flack from all sides on her decision to announce a referendum on separation, and she's getting it from business groups, from separatists themselves, First Nations, and even Ontario Premier Doug Ford. He says this whole thing's not going to work, but Smith says she can't ignore hundreds of thousands of Albertans who signed competing petitions. Premier Scott Moe hasn't publicly commented on it yet. He says he'll talk next week at the Western Premier's Conference. A high-ranking U.S. defense official is suggesting there's a lot of frustration between the Pentagon and Canada these days. It's all over what U.S. President Donald Trump's administration says is not a credible response to a North American defense partnership. Happening now, 40,000 people in a small California town outside of Los Angeles are being told to get out because of what's in a 34,000-gallon tank at an aerospace facility.
5: Officials fearing a toxic explosion after noxious vapors spewed into the air in Garden Grove, California, 35 miles from Los Angeles.
6: We do have three leaking tanks.
5: Firefighters and hazmat teams racing to stop a 34,000-gallon tank from exploding.
3: That is Jacqueline Lee reporting. And in China, dozens of people are dead today after more than 100 injured after a gas explosion at a coal mine. It's the deadliest incident at a Chinese mine in at least 16 years. The cause is under investigation. And for the 90s kids,
7: joy.
3: Yeah, you remember that? One half of Rob Bass and DJ Easy Rock, best known for the hit It Takes Two and Joy and Pain, has died at the age of 59. He celebrated his 59th birthday just a few days ago, but he died while surrounded by family after a private battle with cancer. It is 12:04. Sports from the Green Zone. They're going to bring them out. Defending Grey Cup champs, Saskatchewan Rough Riders will host the Winnipeg Blue Bombers in the first CFL preseason game in Saskatoon in 35 years. Also in the CFL today, Edmonton Elks visit the BC Lions and the Hamilton Tiger Cats host the Toronto Argonauts. A 3-1 win last night for the Vegas Golden Knights over the Colorado Avalanche in the Western Conference Final. And tonight, the Montreal Canadiens will try and make it two games in a row when they take on the Carolina Hurricanes on the road. The Canadiens handed the Canes their first loss this year in the playoffs in Game 1 with a 6-2 road win. It is 12:05. Here's CJME and CKOM weekend weather for Regina and southern Saskatchewan. Sun and cloud, 30% chance of showers this afternoon. Maybe a thunderstorm, high of 21. That risk of a thunderstorm continuing tonight, down to 9 degrees. In Saskatoon and central Saskatchewan, partly sunny, 30% chance of showers today, up to 23 degrees. A few clouds tonight, down to 10 degrees. Right now in the Battlefords and Prince Albert, it's 21 degrees, 19 in Swift Current, 14 in both Weyburn and Estevan, 11 in Yorkton, Moose Jaw 18. Regina right now, partly sunny, northwest wind to 6, it's 16 degrees. Saskatoon, partly sunny as well, southwest wind to 9, and it's 20 degrees. It's 12:06. I'm Lara Fominoff.
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1: This decision was not taken lightly. The Royal Canadian Air Force is modernizing at a pace and scale not seen since the Second World War. This is a significant moment, and it is an emotional one because of the extraordinary connection that this team has built with Canadians over more than 5.5 decades. And this summer, as Canadians look up and see you one more time, be watching a performance. They'll be witnessing a legacy in flight and the beginning of a new chapter.
2: Absolutely. Lots of emotion tied to the Snowbirds, and I'm seeing that pouring in already on the text line. I want to jump right into this conversation to get as much time as we can have with Lieutenant Colonel Dan Dempsey. He retired as the commanding officer. He's team leader with the Snowbirds. He was also a solo pilot with the team and is now part of the Snowbirds Alumni Association. Is also in Moose Jaw today as he was here for the announcement, and I'm happy to say we've connected with Lieutenant Colonel Dan Dempsey. Thank you so much for taking the call today.
3: Hey, Evan, good morning. It's nice to be with you for sure.
2: Did you say to me off air you were at the very first Snowbirds performance in 1971?
3: Yeah, I sure was. I had just finished my first year as an officer cadet at Royal Roads Military College in Victoria. My grandparents and later my wife actually all came from Regina, so I happened to be here in summer holidays, and I was out there for that 16-mile-long traffic jam they had when Colonel O.B. Phillips' team took to the air for the first time on the 11th of July, 1971. It was a very special day.
2: Yeah, and I can imagine what your feeling was like. Like, when did you actually become part of the Snowbirds yourself?
3: Yeah, I got selected to the team. It's something I always wanted to do. I was motivated by the RCF Golden Hawks when I was a very young boy. Then, of course, the Golden Zetnaires and the Snowbirds. I joined the team. I was selected to be one of the sole pilots of the team in the fall of 1979. And then in the fall of 1988, I was selected to come back and command the team in the air. So that's my two tours on the team.
2: Yeah, it is a connection that people, well, certainly in the community and around Moose Jaw, but I would say this whole province, just judging by our text line this morning, there's a strong emotional connection to the Snowbirds. Your thoughts on the announcement that you were there present for yesterday?
3: Well, sadness, obviously, some disappointment. It's tough to see after 55 years this wonderful legacy that we've had with the Tudor, Canadian designed and built airplane that has served the RCF and the Canadian forces so well, come to a close. So that part of the announcement was very sad. We were hopeful that perhaps we could keep the Tudor going a little bit longer, but it is what it is. And so that was the first emotion was sadness and disappointment. But by the same token, I have to say that I think everybody, I hope everybody was impressed with what the Minister of National Defense and the Commander of the RCF had to say with respect to how important the Snowbirds are to our country. And we, those of us, over 1,000 of us who have served on the Snowbirds and as pilots and ground crew, we've all seen this firsthand. We know how important the team is to the country, and we know that the province of Saskatchewan is proud to have us here on their home base in Moose Jaw. So it just goes without saying that there's going to be another chapter in the future, and I think that's the positive thing that comes out of this. Is that there will be, the Snowbirds will continue into the future, and we're just going to have to do the best we can.
2: Dan Dempsey is our guest, Lieutenant Colonel retired and former commanding officer of the Snowbirds. Originally, we heard plans to keep these current Tudor jets in the air till 2030. Now they're saying 2026 will be the last season because of safety concerns. Are the jets still safe?
3: I want to assure everybody there, the Tudor is a perfectly safe aircraft. We have no qualms about the aircraft whatsoever. It's being very well maintained, not only by the RCF technicians on 431 Squadron, but our industry partners at L3 Harris, IMP Aerospace, Magellan Aerospace, who overhauls the engines. These are all highly professional, dedicated people. This is a perfectly safe aircraft. We have no qualms whatsoever about this season whatsoever.
2: There's a number of texts coming in, and one texter was asking this morning, could they be flying F-18s in the interim? Is that a possibility?
3: No, it's not. And the reason for that is we have a tremendous shortage of pilots and technicians in the RCF right now. The F-18, of course, is a much larger airplane, much more sophisticated, and it requires a lot more maintenance. Right now, we have a great cadre of pilots flying the Snowbirds, but there's only one or two of them that have flown the F-18 before. So to fly the F-18, you'd have to be a fighter pilot, and we just don't have the people to do that. Plus, it would be really too expensive. We've looked at that in the past, and the government has ruled that out.
2: Can you talk about this new plane that they're moving towards, the CT-157 Siskin II? Is it a comparable plane? Some people are suggesting this feels, I think because it's propeller-driven, it feels like a step down from the Tudor.
3: Well, I think that's a fair statement. You know, you can't really compare a turboprop with a jet aircraft in many respects. But having said that, I will say this about the Siskin II. And, of course, I haven't flown it, but I've flown in the Harbor II, and I know that these are very capable training aircraft. I think that the Siskin II is going to be an excellent trainer for the RCAF in the long run, and we'll have it for many decades. In terms of the Snowbirds adapting to that aircraft, the show won't be the same. It just won't be the same. I still think that they'll be able to do a reasonable show once we get back up to 9 aircraft, but it's going to take a very long time to do that. The biggest concern we have on the Snowbirds Alumni Association is the fact that we're going to be grounding the Tudor at the end of this year and not having anybody proficient in low-level aerobatics or large formation flying for 4 or 5 years. That is an issue. And to that extent, what we're calling on is for the government, if at all possible, in any way possible, is to fast-track aircraft so that that length of time can be reduced from 5 years to something much less than that. Otherwise, you lose the core expertise. And you know, people watch the Snowbird show and they say, wow, so beautiful and so intricate and choreography and all the rest of it. And that's all true. But they have no idea what it takes. Just the techniques that the Snowbirds use in formation flying are different from any other outfit in the Royal Canadian Air Force. Nobody uses those same techniques. So once you stop using those techniques, once you stop doing the big formations and the low-level solo aerobatics that the team is so famous for, well, you lose that skill set, and you have to work very hard to get that back. And it's not something that's going to happen overnight. I dare say, you know, if they select a team, and whenever they select that team, it's going to take more than a year for that team to work up to be able to do anything close to what the Snowbirds do today.
2: Lieutenant Colonel Dan Dempsey, retired, is my guest. You mentioned the show will be different. Can you give us a sense of what maneuvers will they be limited in with these new planes?
3: Well, you know, I haven't seen the Siskin II fly yet. Obviously, it won't be quite as fast. I think the biggest thing would be some of the vertical maneuvering that the Snowbirds are able to do now. You might not get the same kind of altitude with the Siskin II. I think it's probably a good rolling airplane, so I don't think there's any difference there. I think the biggest thing that people will be concerned about or notice the difference is it's just a different type of show. It's a different type of a status, if you will. You know, the G7 countries all fly jet teams. Our hope would be that in the fullness of time, you know, that we can get back to a jet team like the other G7 nations. And so, you know, I think the Siskin II will just do the best we can with it. I still think it'll be a reasonable show. There are some smaller countries flying similar airplanes. And indeed, the Australian Roulettes do fly the PC-21, same aircraft, with their national aerobatic team.
2: It's a little bit different
3: in the North American context, of course, when we've got world-class team with the Snowbirds flying alongside world-class teams like the Blue Angels and the Thunderbirds. Mm-hmm. So it's going to be pretty different.
2: We've just got a few seconds left, but will this hurt recruiting in the long term for the Air Force?
3: It's going to certainly be a hole. The Snowbirds are the best recruiting tool we have. That is the other concern we have with this lengthy delay on the ground. You know, we're not going to have that outreach to all the different places in Canada where the Snowbirds are known to fly, and sometimes that's the only exposure that young kids and the youth of our nation get to the Canadian Armed Forces is through a Snowbird show. So, yes, it is going to hurt. There's no question about that.
2: Dan, we really appreciate your time, your expertise. Love to have you back on the show again, have a little bit longer to chat. That would be great.
3: Anytime, Evan. Always a pleasure to be with you. Thanks for having me.
2: Dan Dempsey is a retired lieutenant colonel, former commanding officer of the Snowbirds. He was a team leader. He was a solo pilot on the team. He's got lots of experience. He also, by the way, is part of the Snowbirds Alumni Association and has kind of taken on the team historian role there as well. If you go on CanadianAirshowHeritage.com or RoyalAviationMuseum.com, lots of great articles, connections, the stories, photos, videos, and all the rest here on 980 CJME and 650 CKOM.
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2: I don't know if this was a couple of weeks ago, reading through the Globe and Mail, there was an article in there that inspired the conversation that we're about to have on surprise weddings. So this is the notion of changing the way you look at wedding planning. And if you think about traditional wedding planning, you know, it's putting together that giant guest list with seating charts and matching chair covers and candles for the table and all of the timelines and everything like that. This new trend, and it's all over social media, is what I would call more non-traditional weddings are gaining popularity. Couples who are thinking about tying the knot, but maybe they want to save a little bit of money. Maybe they just don't want to put in the time to prepare. So they want to do a, let's call it a pop-up wedding. What is a pop-up wedding? What is this all about? Well, I know someone that knows. Angela Hodel from Imagine Events Regina Pop-Up Weddings joins us in studio to talk about the growing shift away from traditional weddings and why maybe pop-up and surprise ceremonies are becoming more popular. Thank you for coming in, Angela. Good to have you here.
4: Thanks for having me.
2: Appreciate it. So pop-up, give me, what is the definition? It probably means a few things.
4: Yeah, and I mean, there's lots of different ways to look at it. Locally, we think of a pop-up wedding as almost like a micro wedding. So you're having a, you know, tiny gathering, maybe a very small or no wedding party, and somewhere between 10 to 30 people joining you for your, I like to call it a local elopement. And it can come in the form of a surprise, or it can be pre-planned, but it's usually doing something very small and intimate.
2: Sure. So you've been in the wedding industry for a while. Correct?
4: Yeah, well over 15 years.
2: Yeah, so is this new, or is this just gaining kind of notoriety?
4: Well, it's not a new concept. I mean, all over North America, people have been, you know, having essentially elopements for years. But specifically in Saskatchewan, it started gaining popularity right around the time of COVID as people were trying to manage having smaller celebrations within, you know, the means that they could.
2: Mm-hmm. So let's just talk a little bit more about, like, what are the big differences? I mean, I mentioned in my introduction, you think about a big wedding, there's a lot of planning, there's a lot of details. Is this part of the beauty of a smaller kind of a pop-up ceremony? Less details to worry about?
4: Yeah. Yeah. And it's because it's all taken care of for you, right? So essentially when you're booking a pop-up wedding service, or package, you've basically got the venue, the photographer, all the decor, everything is already pre-selected for you. And, you know, you're going to have maybe a time slot or just a certain shorter period of the day, maybe a 2 or 3 hour package where you're going to go in, have a little ceremony, have some, you know, cocktails and light bites afterwards. And that's it. And it's all wrapped up for you.
2: So when someone were to call you, let's say, because this is a big part of what your company does, they call you, they basically say, here's the day we want to get married. We're bringing a handful of people with us. Let's say 20 people will be there. What other information do they have to give you?
4: Generally, so we offer a couple of different options for them. If someone wants to do it on their own date and they want to choose a specific date, we have a couple of, very neutral decor options that they can select from.
2: You've got it all. You've got the decor. Like they're not having to worry about any of that.
4: No, the only thing that they have to worry about is anything that they want to do personally themselves, right? So buy the wedding dress or not,
2: right?
4: So those smaller personal details. But otherwise, when they book with us, we kind of bring everything, set it up, and they're ready to go.
2: You do traditional weddings as well?
4: Absolutely. Yeah. Yes, hundreds.
2: So tell me the difference from your vantage point.
4: Yeah, so I mean, the biggest, of course, is the size. But in addition to that, it's the cost, right? I mean, your average wedding now, with cost of living and everything going up, I mean, for people that are having 150 people at their wedding, they're easily spending anywhere between $25,000 to $40,000 on their wedding. Mm-hmm. When you look at a pop-up wedding package, for everything included, they might spend anywhere between, you know, $3,000 and $5,000, depending on, you know, their selections and what they're looking for.
2: Right. So you mentioned right off the start, but we're chatting today with Angela Hodel again. She's the owner of Imagine Events and Regina Pop-Up Weddings. You said they can be not a surprise to the guests. So guests, 20 people get told, be at this location on Saturday for our wedding. It's a small pop-up wedding, but it can be a surprise as well. And you've done those before?
4: Yes, absolutely. So, you know, someone says they're planning their, you know, backyard barbecue or something like that. And when all their guests arrive, you know, we set it up to look like a backyard barbecue. But then halfway through the barbecue, they, you know, go inside, they put on a dress and they come out and we have a wedding ceremony.
2: And so what's that like?
4: That's super exciting because people aren't expecting it. And so, you know, I think it's a super fun way to celebrate.
2: Right. Do you ever, you know, when you're around, I mean, I'm sure you see it all. You know, we've talked, we've got another friend of the show, Ari Avivi in Saskatoon, who is a marriage commissioner. And he talks about, he does theme weddings often, right? So people will plan theme weddings. So he talks about, you see it all. You see the bridezillas, you see the, you know, for lack of a better term, the bad mother-in-law or the grumpy mother-in-law. Do you see conversations happening about, you know, we should have done a different wedding, or people disappointed that they didn't get a chance to have a bigger wedding? How does this go over with the people that you're seeing at these weddings?
4: I think it's usually, it's not usually the couple itself. It's usually the families that, you know, have an issue because they want, you know, other family members to come that weren't invited, but they weren't able to do that because of cost. But I don't think it's a deal breaker for anybody because, couples these days, specifically couples that are looking at doing a pop-up wedding, they're doing it for a reason. And it's usually, you know, financial or even timing, right? Sure. Or maybe it's a second marriage or something like that. And they've done it all before, right? You know, and so they just want something different. And I think that's okay.
2: Mm-hmm. The guest list thing I get, because if you're doing a small, again, call it a pop-up wedding, you're probably not inviting, you know, the aunts and uncles from all across Canada or whatever. It's probably a smaller group. Do you have many pop-up weddings that are larger groups?
4: Not very often. Typically I would say the largest we see is somewhere between 30 and 40 guests, but that would be about the largest.
2: Yeah. What are some of the what I would call carryovers from a traditional wedding that you would still see at a pop-up? Like, what are the things that you will see the same?
4: Well, you're still going to have that beautiful customized ceremony, right? Couples still want to have that special piece incorporated. And then, you know, you'll still obviously have family photos. There's still a photographer there. People are still celebrating and doing sometimes the smaller traditions. So if they're only having a 2 or 3 hour celebration, they might do a small cake cutting, but not everybody is serving the cake. They're just cutting it for photos for themselves. Other things that they might do is they still might have a first dance. Obviously, they're not having a full traditional dance, but they're still doing those smaller traditional pieces that they want to incorporate as part of their special celebration.
2: Moments that could be captured on a quick video, maybe put on social media. 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We'll take a break. 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
18: It's 12:30. I'm Roman Hadar. The CFL's preseason continues today with the Rough Riders at home to the Winnipeg Blue Bombers. Kickoff for that game is at 5. Former federal spending watchdog Kevin Page is rejecting Ottawa's explanation to why it hasn't presented its full fiscal roadmap to meet its newest NATO spending commitments. He says the federal government hasn't been transparent enough about its math and needs to show how it plans to significantly ramp up defense spending through to 2035. A University of Saskatchewan professor says Saskatchewan's wet spring could mean more mosquitoes than usual this year. Dr. Sean Prager says the heat could play a role in how quickly we'll start to see them. And U.S. Secretary of State Marco Rubio said negotiations with Iran to resolve the war in the Middle East are ongoing and that there may be news in the coming days.
19: In Regina and southern Saskatchewan today, partly cloudy with a 30% chance of showers, a risk of a thunderstorm, and a high of 21. Tonight, partly cloudy with a 30% chance of showers, a risk of a thunderstorm, and a low of 9. In Saskatoon and central Saskatchewan today, partly cloudy with a 30% chance of showers, and a high of 23. Tonight, a few clouds and a low of 10. In Regina, partly cloudy with north wind at 31 and it's 18. In Saskatoon, mostly cloudy with a southwest wind at 31 and it's 20. It's 12:31. I'm Roman Hadar.
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27: Skookum Jim, what a great name. Skookum Jim was a member of the Tagish First Nation, and he actually discovered the gold that started the Klondike Gold Rush. But since he was a First Nations descent, the discovery and the claim was attributed to George Carmack. So, in honor of Skookum Jim, the Prospectors and Developers Association of Canada created the Skookum Jim Award. It recognizes Aboriginal achievement in Canada's mining industry. The first ever winner of the award was Saskatchewan's Athabasca Basin Development Limited Partnership. 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And this year, it was won by the Desnedé Group of Saskatchewan. The Desnedé team receiving this honor underscores the impact they've had in reshaping what partnership, economic sovereignty, and community-driven development can look like. Congratulations to Sean Willey and team at Desnedé. I'm Eric Anderson from CIMSA.
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2: As we continue our conversation on Saskatchewan energy, coal plants. I mean, if you think back to earlier this month, we had a number of guests on the show talking about the cost of electricity production, energy production in the province. We started with NDP's Alina Young, who revealed that they were leaked an internal SaskPower estimate suggesting that extending the life of coal-fired power plants would cost billions, well over $20 billion. I think 26 was the number. Now, the government has said $2.6 billion to refurbish the coal-powered plants, and we had Minister Jeremy Harrison on the show to talk about that, Minister of Crown Investments. So I've said this a couple of times. I'm a guy who doesn't have the expertise and the knowledge. I just want to know we're taking the right financial decision as a province for not just my current life, but my future generation, my families into the future, and that it's reliable, right? We can't have interruptions in heat, for example, in the wintertime. So those two things, pretty important. I was reading an article the other day where an economics professor at the University of Regina was quoted in there. Further reading, he specializes in energy and electricity policy here in Saskatchewan. And I thought, Brett Dolter is the guy that I'm getting onto the show. Brett, thank you very much for popping by the studio.
1: Great to be here.
2: So how is it that this is your specialty? You specialize in exactly this topic.
1: Yeah, what a weird niche. So I went and got a PhD, and my PhD thesis was, how can we meet Saskatchewan's electricity needs into the future out to 2050? So that was my thesis. So I thought about this quite a bit.
2: So what was your thesis? Maybe we should ask that question.
1: Well, it was funny because, I mean, I finished that over a decade ago. And at the time, nobody was talking about coal being past 2030. I mean, we had regulations on the books since 2012 under Stephen Harper saying these things had to get retired by 2030. So that wasn't even part of the scenarios. And so we're looking at what are the different options, different mix of gas, renewables, consideration of nuclear. There's different things you could do, more or less imports. So there's a mix. Like there's different scenarios we could pick, and they all have kind of pros and cons. And is weighing those. And I think, I mean, SaskPower in the past has actually done a good job of presenting those options. A few years ago, they were going out to the public. Here's four different ways we could get out to 2050. None of those included coal. And they were looking at the cost of each of those pathways. So I think I'd like to see us getting back to that, actually. Some of the work I've done a decade ago, some of the work SaskPower did 2 years ago to say, here's the options and here's the real costs and the full costs.
2: Brett Dolter is my guest, professor of economics, University of Regina. So, I mean, I feel like there's a lot of people confused because we've got two very polar opposite discussions. One side saying the cost of refurbishment is $2.6 billion. The other side saying, nope, $26 billion. Where's the truth in there? Are you able to met that out for us?
1: Well, to some extent. So based on what we've seen from those leaked numbers, we can see there's this capital cost that's been stated of $2.6. The leaked document actually had this $11.4 billion number. It's not clear how much of that is capital. There's also a category called sustainment capital, and it would be nice to see SaskPower put that number out there. Like, what is the capital? What's the sustainment capital? So again, SaskPower could help us with those numbers, but we do want to compare. If we're going to compare pathways, we can look at the whole cost. And I think it's important when if you buy a car, I think I've heard that metaphor, you do want to look at the whole cost. What's your fuel efficiency? How many repairs does it need? So you want to see the whole cost of the system. So the whole cost of a gas and renewable system is not going to be $2.6 billion either. It's going to be more than that. But looking at the numbers, I mean, I'm finding if you build 1,500 megawatts of gas and 1,500 megawatts of wind and a little bit of solar in there, so more wind than solar because it's a bit cheaper, you can get to a total all-in cost of $17.1 billion to run that from now till 2050. So you're at about two-thirds of the cost without carbon pricing. And you've managed some of your risks. You've managed your regulatory risk. Right now, I mean, you used to work in law enforcement. I know that. Mm-hmm. What we're seeing right now is SaskPower saying we can go with this coal pathway as long as we can break three laws. We can break the coal-fired regulations, the clean electricity regulations, and we don't have to do any carbon pricing. If you have any one of those that actually has to be enforced, coal doesn't work. Carbon pricing on its own, you start to put carbon pricing on coal, it is three times dirtier in terms of greenhouse gas emissions than natural gas. So that becomes very expensive very quickly. And we've just seen Alberta make a deal with the federal government not to eliminate carbon pricing, but to keep it on industry, and included in that throughout the deal has been the electricity sector. So if we have carbon pricing on our electricity sector here on coal, that turns into a scenario where you're about three times more expensive than the gas and renewable scenario. So we do, there's some contingencies here. Are we going to have to meet emission reductions? I mean, that's one question. There's another question about what's the price of gas going to be. So that's the risk I think the government has outlined. If we're depending on gas, what if that price goes up? And that's where you'd see the role for renewables. You know, I think about if you're growing a garden in your backyard, you don't want to just depend on rain to water your garden. You're going to have your garden hose backing it up. But the rain means you don't have to buy as much water. The wind and solar, when you have that on the system, that's just reducing your fuel cost. You're not buying as much fuel. So you want that mix to reduce your reliance on what's mostly Alberta gas.
3: Right.
1: So that's a mix that, by my numbers, looks like it would actually be cheaper and reduce some of that risk. And we're not alone in that pathway. So the U.S., you look at the past 8 years, the top three things they've built in the U.S., 98% of what they've built, first solar, second gas, third wind. That's 98%. They haven't built more coal. Coal only leads in the U.S. in terms of being retired the fastest. But in the past 8 years, they've retired, of all of the things they've retired, 61% has been coal. So it's not actually going against any grain to say gas and renewables. That's what the North America has been doing.
2: Mm-hmm. We're chatting today with Brett Dalter, who is, again, professor of economics at the University of Regina, who specializes in Saskatchewan's electricity policy. So this notion that we own the coal, I mean, that's been a big piece of this discussion. We own the asset. My understanding of natural gas, even speaking with people in the mining industry as well, we produce a bit here. We can no way produce enough for the consumption that we would be using in a typical year. And so that has to be an imported. So are you, like you've said, you've done some calculations. Is it comparing the cost of the coal that we own, but then the cost of mining it? Is it completely comparing apples to apples when you looked at the natural gas option?
1: Well, I think there's that political lens that comes in and says, well, hey, we want to do coal because it's in the province. We don't want to rely on anything from outside. And that's where the economist to me comes out and say, you know, if we did that for every good and service, you know, we'd need our computer manufacturing plant here. We need a cell phone manufacturing. So there's gains to be had from trading. And if someone can give you something cheaper than you can produce it, then trade with them. And that means you'll have a reduction in cost for ratepayers. So, I mean, the numbers I'm running here, if gas stays at $3 a gigajoule, that's an if, you know, we're saving close to $9 billion over that period of time. So that's about $360 million a year. So that's about 10% of SaskPower's budget. So if you can reduce, or keep the pressure off rates, you can keep rates from going up that 10%. I think that's a better deal for everyone in Saskatchewan. Mm-hmm. And I don't want to say let's forget about the coal communities, though. I think we've got to be really careful. I come from a Crown Corp family. My dad was at SaskTel his whole career. So I think we've got to make sure we support those workers. And SaskPower had been planning to do that. I mean, guys who are getting to retirement age, give them a nice package. Guys who are young, help train them to get into being a lineman or be in another industry. You know, if people are having trouble selling their houses, SaskPower could step up and offer some support. Buy those houses. If you're going to be building an SMR and Estevan, you need hundreds of workers. You might actually want to own some houses there so they can live somewhere. Mm-hmm. So I think there's things that can be done to help those communities in this situation. You look at, there's a town that used to be called Asbestos in Quebec. They shut down the asbestos mine. It changed its name. I looked at the population. Population's about the same as it was when they were mining as it is now. So I think it doesn't mean the end of a community to have an industry leave.
2: Brett Dalter is my guest, professor of economics, University of Regina. Again, specializes in Saskatchewan's electricity policy, a discussion that you and I will continue over the next few weeks, no doubt, with more guests and more thoughtful consideration of what is happening in other province and how that affects us here in Saskatchewan. We'll take a break. We'll be right back here on 980 CJME and 650 CKOA.
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2: Big announcement. Defense Minister David McGuinty in Moose Jaw to make the announcement confirming that the aircraft the Snowbirds have been using will be retired at the end of this season, with no replacement expected to arrive until sometime in the 2030s. Insert head scratch here. I still am shocked that this transition can't be planned or couldn't have been planned a little bit more smooth. To me, I mean, fair enough. These planes that we've been using, these jets that we've been using, the Snowbirds have been using, have come to the end of their life cycle. We knew that. We knew that for the last number of years. However, what was touted as a good news announcement yesterday in Moose Jaw was, I mean, it had elements of good news. Don't get me wrong. The program staying in Moose Jaw, I think, is a positive. But there are a lot of people who join me in the criticism of the huge gap between the end of this season, 2026, when the Snowbirds will make their last flight in those jets, and before they're back up in the sky again, which could be 7, 8, 9 years. We don't know. I wanted to check in with James Murdoch. He's the mayor of Moose Jaw. Of course, this is a big part of the identity of this great community in Saskatchewan. And I'm happy to say we've got his worship, Mayor James Murdoch, joining me by phone. Mayor Murdoch, thanks for taking the call today.
13: Well, thank you, Evan, and good morning to you.
2: Good to have you here. I'm curious to know your reaction. You were there yesterday, obviously, for the announcement. Just maybe some thoughts.
13: Right. Well, Evan, yes, I had the opportunity to be present, you know, when Minister McGuinty made his full announcement. Bittersweet, mixed emotions. You know, it was a positive to hear that the tradition of the snowbirds will continue for generations to come with a new plane, you know, the PC-21. But, yeah, it was a different feeling knowing that following this 2026 season for the snowbirds that essentially, you know, they will be grounded with the Tudor. So it mixed emotions, Evan.
2: I remember you saying, Your Worship, that you were hoping for an uninterrupted connection. It doesn't feel like we got that.
13: No, that's lacking. And, you know, I go back to 2021 when the federal government of that era, you know, committed, I think, approximately $30 million to allow the snowbirds, more particularly the Tudor, you know, to continue performing and have life or longevity till 2030. And that, you know, they've decided to go in another direction, which I find a bit confusing, but we'll continue to work on that, Evan.
2: Did you,
13: lot of questions.
2: Yeah, for sure. Did you get a chance, Mayor, to talk with people at CFB Moose Jaw yesterday in terms of what they think? Like, let's fast forward to the end of 2026. Obviously, this year there's a number of shows planned. But CFB Moose Jaw is much bigger than just the snowbirds. We know that. What does 27, 28, 29, 30, what do those years look like for the base and for the city?
13: Right. Well, you know, for the base, you know, 15-wing CFB, you know, we realize that there is that strong commitment, you know, for the 25-year agreement with regards to Skyline and future aircrew training. That is monumental for the community of Moose Jaw. Short term, you know, the iconic snowbirds, they symbolize national pride. And the best way I can explain it, Evan, is that, you know, they not only define national pride, community pride for Moose Jaw on a daily basis, but also for our province, great province of Saskatchewan, and our nation and country as a whole. Mm. So for those individuals, like I looked up on, you know, even if you go on the Snowbirds website, there's 33 trained professionals that you see photos of, all smiling, beaming with pride, knowing that come the end of this season of 2026, that will conclude. I know a few of the individuals said that, you know, they have to look at this as, let's do this right. Let's show what we mean to this country on a daily basis and see what 2027 brings.
2: We're chatting today with James Murdoch, who is the mayor of the city of Moose Jaw. Can you give us a sense, and I've actually got Tourism Moose Jaw coming up just after 9 for a quick chat, but can you give a sense, Mayor, of what that base does for Moose Jaw in terms of economic drive?
13: Oh, it's... you know, when you have Tourism Moose Jaw with Donna on the line there, she can likely give you more accurate stats than myself or figures, Evan. But I think just on a daily basis, you know, even when you're entering the city of Moose Jaw for the number one highway, you see the majestic Tudor that's proudly displayed. You know, that really gets people inspired when they see that. Mm-hmm. I go back to the days and, you know, even the year of, I believe it was 2019, the last full-fledged air show that took place at 15 Wing that brought in approximately 25,000 people for the event. That takes us back to the glory days of, you know, CFB when air shows were yearly and 40 to 50,000 people would roll into the city for a weekend. It's the snowbirds are everywhere from coast to coast to coast. And here's how I look at it, Evan, and this is my opinion only, that there are two iconic symbols in our great nation of Canada that instill national pride. And and as far as I'm concerned, two things that should continue forever. First one being the RCMP musical ride. That just, it brings out the greatness in people. And the second is our precious Royal Canadian, snowbirds. Mm-hmm. They're Canada. Those two entities are Canada. They're very powerful.
2: Chatting today with James Murdoch, Moose Jaw's mayor. Just a couple more questions before we have to say goodbye. But I wonder, do you trust, Mayor, the 2030s, early 2030s timeline that the federal government has given? Is the fact that the federal government has said they will stay in Moose Jaw, is that enough reassurance for you?
13: The whole procurement question, I think, still needs to be heavily looked into and answered, by our federal government. Minister McGuinty made that commitment that the snowbirds are part of Moose Jaw, that they always will remain in Moose Jaw, so that's reassuring. But the procurement side of things, he said that, that can be sped up and that, talks have already begun. So, as you stated earlier, Evan, before you and I started conversing, can that gap be narrowed? So I think there's still a lot of questions there that we do need firm answers on.
2: Moose Jaw's Mayor James Murdoch here on 980 CJME and 650 CKOM.
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0: It's 1 o'clock. I'm Roman Hader. The Rough Riders are back on the field this afternoon, taking on an old rival. A rift in North American defense and an increase in heat causes troubles with prairie wildlife. In Regina, partly sunny and it's 18. In Saskatoon, mostly cloudy and it's 20. A game 35 years in the making has arrived for the Saskatchewan Rough Riders as they'll host the CFL's first preseason game in Saskatoon since 1991. The Riders will take on the Winnipeg Blue Bombers at Griffith Stadium for their final test of the preseason. Head coach Corey Mace is expecting a college-like atmosphere at the home of the USASK Huskies.
1: Yeah, I'm going to look out my dorm room and see how early people out there in the beer gardens, you know, kind of give me an idea how loud they're going to be. But man, what an experience. I'm happy that these guys will still have an opportunity here, Rider Nation.
0: Kickoff for tonight's game is at 5. As the clock counts down,

0: massive video board and some food trucks, but we'll see how things change in the next hour when this party is supposed to start at 2. At Griffith Stadium, I'm Maria Robinson.
1: Make sure to tune into the Green Zone pregame show. That kicks off this afternoon at 3. A lack of response from Canada to a classified paper detailing expectations for defense is being cited as the reason for a rift in North American defense cooperation. That's according to an official from U.S. President Donald Trump's administration. He cited Canada's delayed decision around the procurement of F-35 fighter jets as one of the country's many frustrations. Former federal spending watchdog Kevin Page is rejecting Ottawa's explanation on why it hasn't presented its full fiscal roadmap to meet its newest NATO spending commitments. Head of the Institute of Fiscal Studies and Democracy at the University of Ottawa, Page says the federal government hasn't been transparent enough about its math. It needs to show how it plans to significantly ramp up defense spending through to 2035. Carney said earlier in the week that if he had already put out a full plan, it would be dated by now because modern warfare is changing so quickly. A University of Saskatchewan professor says Saskatchewan's wet spring could mean more mosquitoes than usual this year. Dr. Sean Prager says that wetness is one of the factors in mosquitoes' populations.
2: If you have a lot of water, you have a lot of places for them to lay eggs. So you get more eggs, which gets more larvae, which gets more adults. If you don't have a lot of water, they can't lay their eggs, or the eggs won't hatch, and so then you don't get as many adults.
1: He says it also depends on the temperature. If it's still cool, odds are those eggs won't be hatching anytime soon. Regina's long-running battle against gophers is back in the spotlight, and this time the rodents are causing political chatter, too. During his weekly appearance on the Evan Bray Show, Regina Mayor Chad Bashinsky responded to concerns from a resident questioning the city's use of poison to control gophers in parks and green spaces.
3: The product that we use is Health Canada approved. It is very, very targeted to gophers. So the product that we put out there goes deep into the gopher holes themselves, so not accessible by other creatures.
1: He says if left unchecked, they can turn parks and fields into minefields full of holes and damaged turf. The latest local news is as close as your phone. Check out CKOM.com and CJME.com, Saskatchewan's homepages for news. It's 104. Sports from the Green Zone. The CFL's preseason continues today with the defending Grey Cup champion Saskatchewan Roughriders at home to the Winnipeg Blue Bombers. Elsewhere, the Edmonton Elks visit the BC Lions and the Hamilton Tiger Cats host the Toronto Argonauts. The Carolina Hurricanes look to even their best of seven Eastern Conference Final Series versus the Montreal Canadiens. Montreal took the opener 6-2 on Thursday night. That contest was the Hurricanes' first in 11 days following their four-game sweep of the Philadelphia Flyers. And the Toronto Blue Jays chase a second straight win over the Pittsburgh Pirates at Rogers Center. Toronto took the series opener last night 6-2. That's 105. In Regina and southern Saskatchewan today, partly cloudy with a 30% chance of showers, a risk of a thunderstorm, and a high of 21. Tonight, partly cloudy with a 30% chance of showers, a risk of a thunderstorm, and a low of 9. Tomorrow, sunny, and a high of 28. In Saskatoon and central Saskatchewan today, partly cloudy with a 30% chance of showers, and a high of 23. Tonight, a few clouds, and a low of 10. Tomorrow, sunny, and a high of 27. Across Saskatchewan today in the Battlefords, 22, Prince Albert 21, Swift Current 20, Weyburn 15, Estevan 15, Yorkton 12, and in Moose Jaw 19. In Regina, partly sunny with a north wind at 31 and it's 18. In Saskatoon, mostly cloudy with a southwest wind at 31 and it's 20. It's 106. I'm Roman Hader.
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0: Show. I am your host, Vashi Kapelis. Hope you're having a wonderful weekend wherever you are and wherever you're listening to this from. We have a great program ahead for you. We're going to start things off with a bang, quite literally. We have all four of the astronauts who were on board the Artemis II mission that just came back, just so happened to have come back from a trip literally around the moon. And they were in Canada over the past little while. We met up with all four of them in Montreal, and I got a chance to go one-on-one with them. And I think explore some topics that we haven't really heard them pontificate on about. The first is whether or not they were scared. Just, I really want to ask them something about their experience that they hadn't talked about before. And I keep thinking about if I were in their shoes, not that I ever would be. I'm a mere human. I don't have their capacity, their intelligence, all the amazing things they bring to the table. But if I were in their shoes, I'd be really worried about the risk to my life and leaving my family behind. And so I wanted to know if they shared that feeling or fear. And their answers I found were very honest and very direct. And then more geopolitically, I wanted to know, do they feel like the West is in a space race with China? This is very different than kind of the relationship Russia and the United States, for example, has in space. Is there a race to get to the moon first? And does it matter who gets to the moon first? And what did it mean to have a Canadian on board this mission at a time when our two countries are at such odds? Kind of a sticky, tricky question, but they did their best to answer it. And I'm really looking forward to you hearing the interview with all four of them coming up. We also talked to Dr. Simon Malecki, a translational immuno-oncology scientist. You got that right. At London Health Sciences Center, they're doing a massive clinical trial on poop pills and their potential curative abilities for lung cancer. So you'll want to stay tuned for that. And we'll conclude things this hour with Dan Riskin, why people are right-handed, and did you know that F-bombs can help you get stronger?
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0: The last time we were together, the last time we spoke, I was minutes away from interviewing the Artemis II crew, which includes Canadian and mission specialist Jeremy Hansen, Commander Reid Wiseman, pilot Victor Glover, and mission specialist Christina Cook. I did sit down with all four of them, and I wanted to play the entirety of the conversation for you because it was probably one of the cooler interviews I've ever done. Have a listen to our conversation when I started off by asking Victor Glover about whether or not, as he considered how many, you know, people he could leave behind, his family, his friends, and the risk he was taking with his own life, was he scared?
2: No, but I also want to say that those emotions are totally normal, especially for what we were going to do. One of the reasons faith is so important to me is I prayed, but I also made a will, right? Prayer doesn't absolve me of the real world consequences that come from taking a risk like we took. And so I was prepared, you know, logistically, financially, but also spiritually and emotionally. I made my peace and my family understood the risks, and we had a tough talk, and that talk was a little awkward, but I sent my kids a poem at the end of it, and I think that helped them at least put some things in perspective, and I'm really glad we did that. But it wasn't a machismo or I'm not aware of the risk, not scared. It was that I was just at peace with where we were, and I'll say this. I think every risk we took was worth it.
3: Reid, were you able to mitigate that risk, like that feeling of anxiety, if you had it at all? And if so, what is it that you leaned on? Is it a sense of kind of like destiny, of this is what you really want to do? Like, what do you lean on?
4: I think that is a journey. That is a long journey to get to the answer to that question. I really resonate with what Victor just said. We've talked a lot that we really launched at peace. We're all about 50 years old. We have accomplished a lot in our lives. I was very comfortable. I'm an only parent of two daughters. I definitely didn't want to leave them alone. Like, that to me was the biggest feeling of anxiety that I had, was how are they going to cope if we don't come back? But aside from that, we talked very openly, the three of us, about the risks of this mission. We also, I felt very confident that it was worth those risks. And around the seventh day of our mission, I was on a video chat with them, and I saw the sparkle in their eye that they didn't understand it originally, not even on the third or fourth day, but by the seventh day of this mission, seeing the way that the world had joined us and been uplifted, they understood why I wanted to go do this, and they understood why the risk was worth it. That was very meaningful for me.
3: Jeremy, do you feel like the risk was worth it?
5: Oh, undoubtedly. You know, like Victor said, I felt more prepared than I maybe do today, to go on that journey and not come back and leave Catherine and Devin and Ashley and Caitlin behind. I didn't want to do that, and I was very optimistic that would not be the case. However, I thought felt before, and this experience really solidified it for me that these things are worth humanity coming together to push us and go do new things, to push the boundaries and discover things we didn't expect to discover. And I think in this case, one of them was what you're talking about. The world decided to pay attention to something positive instead of something negative. That's a beautiful thing. We didn't go for that reason. It's a pretty extraordinary outcome.
3: Christina, the world was, as Jeremy says, paying attention in a really, really committed way, like to every single thing that was going on. And now I feel like there's a greater interest, and I can again speak for myself, in like the benefits of going to space, the kind of exploration and what really exists out there. And I wondered if your perspective on, the big question, is there life elsewhere, is different now than it was before you went on the mission? Mm-hmm.
6: I thought about that quite a bit on the mission, because I do think that we are in an age where we can actually take a stab at answering that, or starting the journey that could answer that. And that question is a question we get all the time, because it's a very fundamental human question. Are we alone? And I had a lot of thoughts about it, and I'll share one of them that has come to me recently. We talked a lot about collaboration and cooperation and how maybe what we did inspired that. And people say, how can we keep that going? And I had a thought when I was up there looking around in the universe, because we saw tiny Earth out the window. And I've said before, it felt like you could just as easily look out the other window and see Neptune, like another planet, but one that was completely not hospitable to giving life, which also meant that maybe there were other worlds out there that were. And I thought about, what is it in our evolutionary path that led us to have a tendency toward tribalism? And I thought about, if there were other civilizations out there that were so much more advanced than us, then maybe they had even discovered us yet. We just don't know it. If they were out there and they had gotten to be that advanced, it wouldn't be because they were that much more smart than us. It would be because they collaborate even better than us.
5: Yeah. Nice.
3: Do you think, Victor, we're going to know for sure one day the answer to that question?
2: Oh, I would love to just talk about this the rest of the time, but I know we can't. So it's a great question. And we, as in those of us that are alive now, probably not, but humanity, I think we're going to have really good data, what data we're capable of knowing. But to put the universe in perspective, I'm not going to try to do it right now. It's just really big. It's really big.
3: You know better than me, yeah.
2: And the closest star to us, if it burns out, it's actually three stars. Alpha Centauri is a group of three stars close together. If it burns out, we wouldn't know for 4 years. Like, that's just the scale we're talking about here is just so massive that, like Christina said, they may have already found us. We just don't know it. And so I don't know. It's a great question to talk about. And I'm very comfortable not knowing. I don't think I will be alive when we understand that better. But it is definitely a great thing to talk about.
3: Why are you comfortable not knowing?
2: I pray a lot, and I live in this intersection of faith and science, and actually they feed each other. They work together. You can be created to evolve. Like, that's okay to talk about. It ain't one or the other. And one of the things I had to get very comfortable with in talking with my children about religion and faith, forget the religion, the building, but like, what does it mean to me? I had to be honest with them that I don't have all the answers. And that opened the door, and they were willing to meet me and have these discussions. And it wasn't me going, no, let me tell you what this scripture says. Let me tell you what that scripture says. It was, I don't have answers. Let's go look together though. And being very comfortable that I don't have to have the answers doesn't absolve me of having to study and be prepared to be ready, but I don't have to have all the answers. And humanity may never have an answer, but I hope we do. I hope we get close to understanding that.
3: There are certain questions and answers that the Artemis program in general, Reed, is looking for. And I wanted to kind of jump a couple rounds ahead and ask you if you think, or why you think, it's important to get to Mars.
4: I think you just learn so much by setting your sights very, very, very far. And we want to do a sustainable presence on the lunar surface. That's block number one for Artemis. Learn how to work the logistics to keep humans alive on the moon. And then you step out to Mars. I don't think we should look at Mars as a destination. I think we should look at Mars as the next stop. But as soon as you put human minds there, the creative spirit, the things that we will learn keeping humans alive on Mars, and then when we are on Mars, going to the moon will seem like a logical place. Like, of course we go to the moon. We went to Mars. Like, we went, the three of us here, myself, Victor, and Christina, went to the International Space Station. That was incomprehensibly far away from planet Earth when we went there. It's 250 miles away. It's 400 kilometers away. We just went 250,000 miles, 400,000 kilometers away from planet Earth. And all of a sudden it made the International Space Station feel like an old friend, a little jaunt, a little thing that we could go knock out. It's still super dangerous and we have a lot of friends that are up there, but going far changes the perspective of the human race.
0: That last voice you heard is Reid Wiseman. You also heard from Victor Glover, Christina Cook, and of course, Canadian astronaut Jeremy Hansen. They are together, the crew of Artemis II. They spent the last week in Canada. I spoke to them over in Montreal late last week. We've got a whole other part of this interview where we get into more on the prospect of a space race with China. And does it matter who lands on the moon first? And then also the kind of elephant in the room, which is this trade war between Canada and the United States and some of what Donald Trump has said about Canada. There was a Canadian presence for the first time on this mission. Does that continue? We're going to talk to the crew about that next as well. Stay right there.
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0: You just heard the first part of our conversation with all four of the astronauts on board the Artemis II mission. It's, of course, a multi-phase mission that started off with just the rocket kind of going up there. Now it was a manned rocket, and then the goal is ultimately to land on the moon and then land on Mars. Now, there are a lot of potential cuts to the NASA, sort of the space agency more largely in the United States, not the Artemis program, but the space agency rather more largely. And of course, the Canadian government is often talking about exercising restraint more largely as well. So I started off this part of our conversation by asking Canadian astronaut Jeremy Hansen to articulate kind of the hard value of what they do if there are politicians listening right now.
5: You and I have talked about this before, and as we try to go back to the moon and have a sustained presence and eventually onto Mars and beyond, there's an overlap of the needs we have on the planet to go do it there. And so Canadians are actually in a really special spot where we can solve two problems at once. We can use the excitement and focus of space exploration to tackle real issues we have on the planet. Arctic logistics, lunar logistics, Arctic healthcare, remote healthcare on the planet, food security on the planet. If we can't grow food in the Canadian Arctic, how do we think we could possibly do it on the moon? We do think we can do it on the moon, so of course we can do it in the Canadian Arctic. Energy. We're an energy country. We have extraordinary nuclear capability. The opportunities are there. We simply need to decide and put them through a filter of what is the, which ones have the right return on investment for Canadians in the very near future and the long-term future, and then just go after them.
3: Christina, you mentioned the value on collaboration, in sort of the message that around that and the value of it in the mission. I think when we think of space, previously there was an adage, I'm told, that, you know, what happens on Earth stays on Earth and doesn't translate to space. And we certainly have seen that with Russia and the United States. But it feels different when it comes to China. Do you believe that we are in a space race with China?
6: Yeah, that's a great question. I think that the benefits that we get from going to the moon are apparent to many, many countries. And that's why the question that I think our countries face isn't to go or not to go, but should we lead or should we follow? You talked about some of those hard benefits. Those benefits can come back to the countries with a way of life and a way of leadership that we believe in if we pursue it. And so is there a race for benefits? Absolutely.
3: Does it matter who gets to the moon first?
6: That's a good question. I would say it does. And that's because oftentimes the people that, pursue something great first, they get to set the standards. They get to pave the way. They get to set the rules. We have the Artemis Accords to talk about how we will support different countries in space for rescue, for resources. And I think that when we are able to lead with things like that and signing on so many countries, we're over 60 countries, that in and of itself shows that when you lead, you get to lead with your values.
3: Do you think, Victor, we're in a space race?
2: I would echo everything that Christina says. And, you know, the Artemis Accords is reaffirming treaties that we've signed a long time ago, but also just reaffirming that we have to work together. One of the things that I really love in there, it doesn't get a lot of press because it's not one of the sexy topics, but it's thinking about the life cycle of systems that we put in space. We're not just going to launch them and then not think about the debris until it's a problem. We're going to have a plan for getting things up, but also getting them back. We're going to agree to rescue each other, in the extremis. And thinking through things like that, is our commitment also to shared values. So our values are important, but we're also acknowledging the shared values that we have, put forth in our Artemis Accords. And so when we lead, we're doing it the way that is hard to do as a group. You know, I say this a lot. If you want to go fast, go alone. If you want to go far, go together. We're leading, but we're willing to do this as a coalition. And that's harder because you got to get everybody to agree and to buy in. But that also makes it harder to unravel. Mm-hmm. And so by being responsible and sustainable, this is one of the ways that we're going to make it sustainable, is that it's going to be several countries woven together.
3: So that leads me perfectly to the other aspect of collaboration that's going to be very important to our viewers, which is Canada and the United States. I know you're all probably not supposed to talk about it, but also very aware of the past year and a half in the relationship between our two countries, which I think it's fair to say has been strained at certain levels. How important, from where you sit as an American, Reid, was it to have Canada represented on this? Like, what did it mean to you?
4: It's of the utmost importance. It is the thing that we want as humans. We want partnerships. We want to leverage the best of every nation out there. And Jeremy says some beautiful things to folks in the United States when he is there, that we led and we could have gone alone as the United States of America, but we made room for others to share their gifts. It's the most beautiful thing that you could say, Jeremy. I always appreciate when you say it. And then to stand here in the Canadian Space Agency this morning and to look at our friends that we've worked with, that we've trained with, who have been operating robotics for a long time on the space shuttle on the International Space Station, the thing I told them was, be ready, because there's a lot of work ahead and we need you. We need every one of you here. We need the brilliance of this nation to come forward and help us build a sustainable presence on the moon. We are in a race, and we aren't going for a one-off. We are going because this is the next step in human civilization, and we are going to do that together.
3: Part of what secured your participation, Jeremy, was the Canada arm. And the program has shifted its focus now from orbiting to, you know, the station, and that puts in jeopardy, essentially, that contribution. Do you think we should be reading anything else into that? Like, is that threatening the collaboration of our two countries in this project in particular moving forward?
5: It doesn't put anything in jeopardy. And I think the administrator, Jared Isaacman of NASA, has been very clear. This is not trying to tear anything down. This is just looking at what we have in front of us, what we understand today in 2026, and making the best decisions possible to utilize the pieces we have to actually get the task done. And so it's just a reorganization. And for Canada, all I truly see, like, I really want people to understand this.
3: And you believe this?
5: I believe this. Okay. This is not a media line. This is all I see is opportunity. But it's not going to fall in our lap. We have to be very intentional. But I think we are. What I hear when people are talking about this at the agency, even the prime minister, the minister, they are paying attention. And there is a desire to just do the right thing. We have the capability in the country to pivot, to collaborate our gifts in this new vision that NASA has created. And NASA has been very clear. We want partners. But we're not going out to just put partners in the program for the sake of having partners. We want partners who bring real value. Good news, Canada, got a lot of value to give. So we just really have to make some decisions. There's some short-term decisions and some long-term strategy that we need to just look at, make some decisions, and get after it. I have no fear. The only fear would be inaction or a fear of not knowing what the perfect solution is and not starting. We just need to get our backpacks on and start walking down the road, and we'll adjust as we go.
3: I saved the hardest question for last. Christina, given the fact that you've seen something the majority of us will never see, are you happy to be home?
4: Wow.
6: Yeah, that's great. I am, obviously, we're all very, very happy to be home. Home is what we saw from afar. And actually seeing home and how much that moves your heart was the biggest surprise on my International Space Station mission. And it was also the biggest surprise on this mission. But it was just put out into a completely global scale. I think what is interesting about what we did, having a mission that went to a destination, is that you can be really, really happy to be home, but part of us can also miss the moon.
0: All right. Those are the four astronauts of Artemis II, Reid Wiseman, Victor Glover, Jeremy Hansen, and Christina Cook. I hope you enjoyed listening to that interview as much as I enjoyed being a part of it. Love to get your thoughts on what Artemis did and whether or not you think at some point someone is going to set up shop on the moon. 71010 is the number to text.
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12: It's 1:30. I'm Roman Hader. The CFL's preseason continues today with the Rough Riders at home to the Winnipeg Blue Bombers. Kickoff for that game is at 5. Former federal spending watchdog Kevin Page is rejecting Ottawa's explanation to why it hasn't presented its full fiscal roadmap to meet its newest NATO spending commitments. He says the federal government hasn't been transparent enough about its math and needs to show how it plans to significantly ramp up defense spending through to 2035. A University of Saskatchewan professor says Saskatchewan's wet spring could mean more mosquitoes than usual this year. Dr. Sean Prager says the heat could play a role in how quickly we'll start to see them. U.S. Secretary of State Marco Rubio said negotiations with Iran to resolve the war in the Middle East are ongoing and that there may be news in the coming days. In Regina and southern Saskatchewan today, partly cloudy with a 30% chance of showers, a risk of a thunderstorm, and a high of 21. Tonight, partly cloudy with a 30% chance of showers, a risk of a thunderstorm, and a low of 9. Tomorrow, sunny, and a high of 28. In Saskatoon and central Saskatchewan today, partly cloudy with a 30% chance of showers, and a high of 23. Tonight, a few clouds, and a low of 10. Tomorrow, sunny, and a high of 27. In Regina, partly
13: sunny with a north wind at 31 and it's 18. In Saskatoon, mostly cloudy with a southwest wind at 31 and it's 20. It's 131. I'm Roman Hader.
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0: For this next story, we're going to head over to the wonderful Southwest Ontario city of London. The London Health Sciences Centre has announced the largest ever clinical trial looking into quote-unquote poop pills to improve immunotherapy for lung cancer. It's called FMT, fecal microbiota or biota transplant. We'll get the correct pronunciation there in a moment. Essentially, it gives cancer patients carefully screened gut microbes from healthy donors. And researchers have said for nearly half of the people who are actually diagnosed with lung cancer, immunotherapy can slow the disease but not stop it. They're hopeful that this technology might be able to change that. Dr. Saman Malecki is a translational immuno-oncology scientist at the London Health Sciences Center, and he's with us live on the line right now. Hi, doctor. Pleasure to welcome you to our show. Thank you so much for making the time.
1: Hi, Rashif. Thanks for having me.
0: So I tried my best there to kind of explain the broad strokes, but maybe I'll get it from the expert here. Explain to us basically what this clinical trial is aimed at doing.
1: Thank you. I think you did actually a wonderful job. So this clinical trial, here we are trying to help correct the microbiome problem that most cancer patients have. A lot of cancer patients, because cancer is a chronic condition, if you look at their microbiome, they don't look pretty healthy anymore, so which is common for a lot of diseases. So the aim here is that if we replace that microbiome, and that now the new microbiome can help activate their immune system. Because the gut is an organ where you have also the largest composition of immune cells there, and there is this constant interaction with the bacteria in the gut and the immune system. Now, that's why that is important, because the patients we're treating in this trial, lung cancer patients, they're getting as part of their treatment immunotherapy. And immunotherapy is a kind of drug that works through activation of the immune system. It doesn't directly hit cancer cells. It actually goes through the immune system. Now imagine a scenario where we help those immune cells perform better because we change the microbiome. The microbiome talks to the immune system, makes the immune system perform better. And now you're giving the immune system a drug that pushes its activity even further against cancer. And we are hoping that would actually be helpful to our patients to improve their outcome and survival.
0: So in the absence of this, how successful is immunotherapy in treating lung cancer?
1: So immunotherapy has been a game changer for a lot of cancers, including lung cancer. If you go maybe over a decade ago, we didn't have these drugs, and it was very difficult to treat these patient populations with chemo alone. And now we know with immunotherapy, we can help more patients. But that still we have over half of these patients do not really respond or benefit from these treatments. And these are treatments that come with side effects. They are actually quite expensive, especially in a single payer system that we have in Canada. The patients don't necessarily pay out of their pocket. It actually comes from the provinces. So we need to do everything that we can to improve the outcome of these patients, first to help the patient, but also to improve the survival, because we also know that the highest burden of cost is the end of life cost for cancer patients. And these are advanced metastatic cancer patients. So now if we change the microbiome, we are hoping that we are extending the life of the patients and make these drugs better.
0: And tell us a bit about the scope of the clinical trial, how it will work, how long before you start to be able to ascertain some results.
1: Okay, that's a great question. So this is the largest ever clinical trial in this setting in Canada. And I can tell you that it is the largest clinical trial of using healthy donor FMT with immunotherapy in the world, in fact. So it is in a randomized setting. So it means there is going to be two groups of patients. One group of patients will receive what we call the standard of care treatment. They're just getting their normal drug for cancer treatment. And the other arm, which is the experimental arm, will get the FMT pills on top of the standard of care treatment. So to have this number of patients, which is 160 patients overall, you need many, many sites across Canada to come in and participate to have enough patients. So we will do this trial with the help of Canadian Cancer Trials Group, or CCTG. That's our partner in this trial. And what we will do is that we will activate many sites across the country. And our hope is that to open this trial by the end of this year or beginning of next year to put the first patient on the trial. Right now we are going through developing the protocol. Then we have to apply to Health Canada, which is a regulatory body in the country, to give us permission to start the trial and then activate each site and then enroll patients into the trial. So it will take a little bit of time for us. And we are hoping after we open the trial, hopefully in about 2 year time, two and a half year time, we have all the patients on the trial. And then we will follow the patients for about a year and a half or 2 years to just see how the survival outcome is. And then we also, along the way, are getting clinical samples from the patients, including blood and stool, that allows us to understand how the immune system changed after FMT in the experimental group compared to the control group, and how also the microbiome changed, because we have done trials in the past in melanoma and lung cancer and other cancers, including kidney cancer with FMT, and have shown that it's very important for the patients to be able to not only have a change in their microbiome, but also be able to retain this microbiome over time. So we will follow up the patients over time for about 1 year in their microbiome analysis to just see how the treatment has shifted the microbiome and how durable that shift was in the patients who are responding, which is going to allow us to understand the science of the microbiome therapy even better.
0: And you sort of said a little bit about this, but at what stage of the progression of the disease will the patients be? Is it all the same or will that vary?
1: Yeah, that's a great question. So these are all advanced patients, so at the stage of metastatic or unresectable. That means we can't really cut the tumor out anymore, or the tumor has spread to different parts of the body in the patients. Often it can be in the brain, in the liver, other places. So, and then at that point, these patients are in the advanced setting. So you're normally treating them with the non-curative intent. So you're just treating to extend life as much as you can and improve their condition. So, but one key point here is that we are treating the patients in the first line setting, meaning they have advanced disease, but they must have not received any treatment for this particular issue they have before we give them DFMT. We want to give them DFMT first, activate their immune system, and then treat them and see hopefully if we can improve their outcomes.
0: And the final question I have is more broadly about lung cancer, because I read a quote from you in my colleague's article about this clinical trial where you said it's actually the cancer with the most diagnosis in the world. It's also the biggest killer in the world as well. So it's an underserved population. I didn't know that. What more should we know about sort of lung cancer and the prevalence of it right now?
1: This is a wonderful question, and thanks for asking that. That's actually a huge problem that people don't recognize or appreciate how big of a problem lung cancer is. In fact, there are more people every year that die from lung cancer than the four common epithelial cancers combined. That's like breast cancer, prostate cancer, pancreatic cancer, and colorectal, I believe. So you have the biggest number of not only diagnosis, but the biggest cancer that's out there. And as you might know, there is a bit of a stigma with lung cancer, and because of a certain group of people that got lung cancer, they were smokers, and people think, oh, they were smokers. But that doesn't mean that we should not treat this population. Plus, the other important factor here is that anybody who has lungs can get lung cancer, regardless of smoking. There are many factors that can make one person susceptible to have lung cancer, and it's a deadly disease, and often it's devastating. It's one of those cancers that affects the quality of life of the patient quite a bit. These patients often come down with quite a bit of infections that affects their life other than just the cancer itself. So it is a big problem. It is a big problem in Canada and elsewhere in the United States and other countries. And this particular population that we are treating, it's the largest subtype in all the different varieties of lung cancer.
0: Okay. I have to leave it on that note, Dr. Malecki. I appreciate you making the time today. Thank you so much.
1: Thanks for having me.
0: Thank you, Dr. Saman Malecki at the London Health Sciences Center.
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0: Dan Riskin is CTV science and technology specialist and an all-around great person. He's with us live. Hi, Dan.
32: How are you?
0: Good. How are you?
32: I'm good. I was almost late meeting you because there's this bird at the beach in Toronto that is not normally in Toronto called a red knot. And birders are going crazy. And so I had to run down there and take a look. And I was like hustling to get back up the hill towards my house.
0: Did you see it?
32: In time to see it. I did see it.
0: That's usually why I'm late too. I'm always looking at the birds. Just are you part of like a group that just like gets a ping bird watch?
32: Yeah. Well, no, I got text messages from some friends. But this is a bird that is from the high Arctic. And then it migrates to like the bottom of South America. Like it goes all the way, like the whole world is its oyster. And it doesn't eat oysters, but it does eat other things in the sea. And so anyway, there were three of them just walking along the beach, like right in the beach's neighborhood.
0: It's just weird for that to happen.
32: It's just weird to see those birds there. I mean, if you weren't a birder, you'd be like, it's birds. I mean, they're kind of like big sandpipers, but they're red and they're pretty. And it was just, when you know what they are, it's like seeing a celebrity. You're like, oh, there's a sighting. And Ricky Gervais is down at the beach.
0: It's the same as seeing a celebrity for you.
32: Yeah, it is. Because you know all about them. You've seen their, you know, read about them. You've seen pictures. And you know, anyway, we got to get started. But that's what's happening.
0: Now I'm going to love birds. Giddy. First, you maybe love bats. Now I'm going to love birds. You're just changing our lives one episode
32: but
0: at a time.
32: Bats are the ones. Stick with, if you have to pick one, you should like bats. Okay. Birds, there are plenty of people like birds. Bats are really the cool ones. But okay. We can talk about that another time.
0: Well, now we've got to talk about some of your cool findings this week. Number one. The reason for right-handedness is our legs.
32: This is neat. So humans, 90% of us are right-handed, and that makes us weird among animals. It actually is quite normal for any animal to have a handedness. Like even a fish might prefer to swim to the right as opposed to the left when it does something that it has to do. If it goes after a prey item that's straight in front of it, it might turn right afterwards most of the time, or turn left a little bit of the time. So you can have like a right-handed fish or a left-handed fish, even though they don't really have hands. But this business of within a population having 90% all biasing the same side, where 90% of humans are right-handed, that was the evolutionary question they were trying to answer in this study, is when did that show up in our evolution? And a secondary question that they don't really get to is why. But what they figured out is that if they look at the sort of handedness ratios among all the different primates that have been studied, 41 different species of monkeys and apes and all these other things, and lots of data on how they manipulate tools and all these other things, and then they mapped that trait onto the sort of phylogenetic tree, the family tree of these primates, they were able to reconstruct where it likely evolved. And they were testing different ideas. Did it evolve with tool use? Did it evolve with brain size increase? What was it? And what they came to the conclusion of is, just like you said, it's our legs. It was upright walking. When the legs are much longer than the arms, which is a reflection of upright walking, you start to see a bias towards one hand in the whole population. And it's a bit of a mystery why, but it's thought that we had more sort of time or ability to use our hands for the kinds of tasks where being right-handed matters. And on top of that, there was also this boost in brain size that came with bipedalism. So we walking on two legs. Oh. And so it's this sort of mix of walking upright, probably the development of language, and then how we use our hands. And that's, so we still don't really understand why it sort of biased everybody to one side and not the other. It might be the fact that language is stored in certain parts of the brain that are kind of on the left side, but we just don't know. So we know when, but we don't know why.
0: What can we infer about people who ended up left-handed?
32: Well, the left-handed is part of the story is so interesting because it's widely thought that the main advantage of being left-handed is to screw over everybody else who's right-handed. Because it just, if everybody has this one strategy, it's a benefit to have the other one. I mean, you might be out of luck when you're trying to use a three-ring binder or all those things, but if you're shaking hands with somebody, you can still stab them with your left hand because their right hand is caught up. And so, you know, that's a sort of a metaphor, but there are all these places where having sort of a different ability or a different way of approaching things with the left side gives a physical advantage, whether you're competing for resources or actually fighting. And so that's thought to be what has maintained that sort of 10% and why it's not 100% right-handed.
0: Very cool. I didn't know it was only 10%. My son's left-handed. Only person I've ever known, basically.
32: Really?
0: I can think of
32: yeah.
0: That's like close.
32: I'm always jealous of left-handed people. I always think they're better than me. Every time whenever I find out somebody's left-handed, I feel like
0: no one's better than you, Dan.
32: Except
0: for my son.
32: People.
0: But yeah.
32: Yeah, your son. Well, there you go. Perfect example. We're agreed.
0: Joking. Okay. I'm not joking about this next one. Apparently, I can get a facelift in a pill.
32: Yeah, this is coming. Well, this is coming down the pipeline, but there are cells that get old and don't really work the way they used to. And that is part of how scars form. And then it's also part of how aging happens. And this was a study that was on scarring where they were taking these mice where they could genetically control whether they're called senescent cells. They could sort of turn them on and off. And what they were looking at scar formation in these mice. And they found that if they shut down those senescent cells, scars took way too long to form. You need them early on for those scars to form properly. But then if they stick around too long, they can cause the scar to be more severe. And so if you shut them off, you can actually make the scarring less, but you got to shut them off at the right time. And the thinking is that this could lead to a whole class of drugs that not only help have smaller scars if you've had surgery or an injury or whatever, but might also be able to play a role in the development of the face as you get older. And so one day there may be drugs that can help sort of prevent the kinds of wrinkles and things that a lot of people prefer not to have, although I think that it just makes you look like you know more about the world around you.
0: I'm impressed that that's your view of it. I would prefer to erase them all. And the fact that I would never go under the knife, that petrifies me. But right. The fact I can take a pill, that's great. Yeah. Can't wait
32: well,
0: till
32: you
0: that.
32: Can't yet, but they're working on it. It's a first step down that road. And I think it would be fun. I like to imagine a horror movie where somebody goes to take that pill and thinks they're going to be like the Stepford Wives. And then they come out looking like Jeff Goldblum in The Fly, you know, where becomes severe. Yeah, it's just a neat idea for a movie. I'm working on the screenplay now.
0: Another neat idea is that F-bombs improve strength by 10%.
32: Yeah, so this is a study where they had people try to... So if you're sitting in a chair right now that does not have arm rests, you can do this. You put your hands on the sides of the chair next to the sides of your bum, grab the chair and push yourself up so that your bum's up off the seat and try to hold that for a minute.
0: And
32: that's what they had... Well, I know, a minute's ridiculous. Nobody could do a minute. Most people did about less than 30 seconds. But you try to do this and you see how long it can last. And they had some people try to do it and they were allowed to use any swear word they wanted. They could say or they could say or they could say. Other people had to use a word that was not a swear word. They had to use a word they would use to describe a table. So, you know, square, something like that. And lo and behold, people who used a swear word could do 10% better than people using not swear words. And it's because it was fun. It's because it was funny. It's because it distracted them. It's all the reasons you would think that a swear word works, but it really does help. So if you're trying to do something physical and you want to get the most out of your body, make sure you don't forget to say
0: I just love that there's people in the world who are like, you know what we should study?
32: Yeah.
0: Like, how does this even come to someone's mind that, like, I really got to figure out how effective swear words, I don't even know who would think there's a correlation between strength
32: and strength. A lot of people I've talked to, that's for sure. I mean,
0: all the bird watchers are together talking about this right now, eh?
32: Absolutely. Absolutely. Yes, they are. As they look at the red knot and say, holy smokes. Yeah.
0: Red knot. Okay. Well, that's what I'm going to Google later today. Dan, you're the best as always. I appreciate it.
32: Thank you.
0: Have a good one. Dan Riskin is CTV's science and technology specialist.
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18: It's 2:00. I'm Roman Hadar. A historic football game in Saskatoon. Disagreement between Canada and the U.S. when it comes to defense. And you'll want to grab some bug spray. Mosquito season could be worse than usual. In Regina, partly sunny and it's 18. In Saskatoon, mostly cloudy and it's 20. For the first time in 35 years, Saskatoon will host a CFL preseason game between the Saskatchewan Roughriders and the Winnipeg Blue Bombers. Head coach Corey Mace says it's a chance for bubble players to separate themselves.
1: You're going to get a mental test, you're going to get a physical test, but this is, you know, we feel they're ready for that.
18: The Riders will take to the field this afternoon at 5. As we wait for that game to start, the party has already started outside of Griffith Stadium. That's where we find our Maria Robinson.
2: So you can probably hear just how much of a difference the last hour has made outside of Griffith Stadium. Coors Light Party in the Park started just 1 minute ago, but fans have been here for the last 40 minutes eager to get in. They're wearing green and white. They've got clappers and bells. One guy has a jersey on that says Winnipeg sucks. There's also food trucks out here, lots of tents with giveaways, yard games, even some tables with seating. However, not a ton of shade. So make sure you slather on that sunscreen, put on a cap, because it's toasty outside. At Griffith Stadium, I'm Maria Robinson.
18: And if you can't make it to the party in Saskatoon this weekend, make sure to tune into the Green Zone pregame show. That kicks off this afternoon at 3.

0: Announcing all flights with passengers, including U.S. citizens who are in the Democratic Republic of Congo, Sudan, and Uganda within 21 days, must land at Washington Dulles Airport, where enhanced public health measures are taking place.
1: Meanwhile, Canada seems to be taking a more relaxed approach to the virus. Canada's chief public health officer saying not everyone who has traveled to Ebola-stricken areas are being tested once they arrive here. Dr. Joss Reimer says testing is reserved for people who have had symptoms of Ebola. She says Canada added new screening measures at the border as of Wednesday in response to the deadly outbreak. An insect expert with the University of Saskatchewan says mosquito season could be a lot worse this year thanks to our rain and snow-filled spring. Dr. Sean Prager says mosquitoes depend on standing water left behind from rain or snow melt.
2: Mosquitoes are aquatic in their early life stages, and so the eggs are usually laid on or near water, and then they hatch to form larvae, which are purely aquatic.
1: He says moisture alone doesn't guarantee a bad mosquito season. He says they also need heat to speed up their hatching cycle. Some tiny paws are causing a big controversy in Regina. Mayor Chad Bushinsky was asked about the city's use of rodent poison on his weekly appearance on the Evan Bray Show after a listener raised concerns about risks to pets and wildlife. He says the city isn't trying to wipe out wildlife. It's trying to stop injuries and damage.
3: We do need to control the population of the gophers. They get into our green spaces. They put holes in the ground in areas that can cause people like accessibility challenges and that through our park spaces.
1: According to Bushinsky, crews focus on treatments in rough grass areas before gophers spread into busy public spaces. The latest local news is as close as your phone. Check out CKOM.com and CJME.com, Saskatchewan's homepages for news. It's 2:04. Sports from the Green Zone. The CFL's preseason continues today with the defending Grey Cup champion Saskatchewan Rough Riders at home to the Winnipeg Blue Bombers. Elsewhere, the Edmonton Elks visit the BC Lions and the Hamilton Tiger Cats host the Toronto Argonauts. The Toronto Blue Jays are chasing a second straight win over the Pittsburgh Pirates at Rogers Centre this afternoon. At last check, we were in the fourth inning. It was 1-0 for the Jays. Toronto took the series opener last night, 6-2. It's 2:05. In Regina and southern Saskatchewan today, partly cloudy with a 30% chance of showers, a risk of thunderstorm, and a high of 21. Tonight, partly cloudy with a 30% chance of showers, a risk of thunderstorm, and a low of 9. Tomorrow, sunny, and a high of 28. In Saskatoon and central Saskatchewan today, partly cloudy with a 30% chance of showers, and a high of 23. Tonight, a few clouds, and a low of 10. Tomorrow, sunny, and a high of 27. Across Saskatchewan today in the Battle Fords, 23, Prince Albert 19, Swift Current 20, Weyburn 16, Estevan 15, Yorkton 14, and in Moose Jaw 19. In Regina, partly sunny with a northeast wind at 28 and it's 18. In Saskatoon, mostly cloudy with a southwest wind at 14 and it's 20. It's 2:06. I'm Roman Hadar.
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5: Welcome back to the best of the Vashi Capello Show. I'm really glad to be with you this weekend. I hope you're having a great weekend wherever you are. And I have to say, I think we have a great hour of programming ahead for you if we're lucky enough to grab your attention today. So we're going to start things off with the Premier of Newfoundland and Labrador. Really interesting story going on in that province. They made a deal decades ago, 1969, with Quebec to basically use a big you know, electric hydroelectricity generating portion of their province called Churchill Falls to sell power to Quebec for a very cheap rate. That ended up being a huge, huge issue in Newfoundland and Labrador for these decades. Like, it's known as just a terrible deal for them. And so the former government negotiated a

0: a new deal that was supposed to be much better. But now the province has a new premier, and he's a conservative who kind of campaigned on the idea that he wasn't sure that deal was so good for the province. And so he got a committee to look into it, an independent committee. That committee had just came out this week saying it actually isn't that great of a deal, doesn't do enough to rectify that 1969 one. And so now he, who is the new premier of Newfoundland and Labrador, is going to go back to the negotiating table with the new premier of Quebec. And in the interim, he wants the federal government and the prime minister to wade in a little bit more than they would have in the past. So that's going to be an interesting dynamic to watch. We'll talk to Premier Tony Wakeham about that. Then we'll talk to Michael Chong, a conservative MP and the party's foreign affairs critic from Taiwan. He is in Taiwan, despite the fact that China has said that no Canadian MPs should travel there. He says he's doing so in defiance of the Chinese government and their sort of warning. So we'll talk to Mr. Chong about that. We'll also go one-on-one with Dr. Yasher Tashakor. There's generic Ozempic coming to a pharmacy near you. We're the first big country in the G7 to actually see generic weight loss drugs. So we'll talk to Dr. Tashakor about that. And then finally, another edition of our Explainer on Mental Health Awareness Month with Jensen Michael Shea.
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0: We've been talking a lot about what's going on in Alberta and BC. Let's move a number of provinces over to the east in Newfoundland and Labrador, where back in 1969, if I could take you back to then, that province and Quebec signed a deal that Newfoundland and Labrador ended up saying was a terrible deal, where they took a ton of power from generated at Churchill Falls and sold it to Quebec at very, very low rates in a deal that applied for decades, still applies right now. Well, that deal was renegotiated by a premier, a Liberal premier, Andrew Fury, and former Quebec premier, François Legault. They arrived at a memorandum of understanding, and the deal was supposed to be finalized. Well, there was an election in Newfoundland, and the new premier of that province is a conservative, Tony Wakeham. He didn't like the deal. He appointed a committee, an independent committee, to review it. And this week, that committee said the deal actually doesn't do enough to rectify the bad stuff that Newfoundland and Labrador had to kind of grapple with because of the last deal. So I spoke to the premier of Newfoundland and Labrador, who says he sees a real role moving forward in negotiations with Quebec for the federal government to play. What role, I asked Premier Tony Wakeham, is that?
2: Well, when you think about what the federal government has announced in the last while, what the things have happened in the last 6 months, and the federal government's plan to move ahead with an electrification strategy, with their national energy corridor, I think the projects that we have here in Newfoundland and Labrador between ourselves and Quebec fit right into that agenda. And I think there's an opportunity for the feds to work with us, work with both the province of Quebec, work with the province of Newfoundland and Labrador, and get these projects moving. The Prime Minister himself has acknowledged the significance of the potential developments here. When we think about critical minerals, for example, the significant number of critical minerals that we already have right here in our province, the development of the Labrador Trough, all of those things fit into the national agenda. And we think there's a real opportunity here to work with the federal government to get this done.
3: Do I interpret that, and sort of please do correct me if I'm wrong, but that, you know, part of what the committee ascertained or concluded was that the benefits to Newfoundland and Labrador might not be as the MOU predicted. And are you looking for the federal government to help secure better benefits in whatever deal can be negotiated with Quebec moving forward?
2: I think there's a real opportunity for a win-win-win. A win for the federal government, a win for the province of Quebec, and a win for Newfoundland and Labrador. We have talked a lot about the 1969 agreement, and of course what we've lived with for a long time. But the independent review committee focused in on three areas where we think we need to improve on the MOU, and those were more power, more value, and more transmission. And those are the key areas that we'll be focused on.
3: Do you believe, though, and just to put a finer point on it, that let's say through their national electricity strategy or through the development of a national energy corridor, do you have an expectation that the federal government will sort of use its weight to force better terms on Quebec for your province?
2: I don't think it's a case of forcing better terms on any province. I think it's a case of the two provinces getting together, do the negotiations, and having the federal government involved to say what is it exactly that they could bring to the table. Because, you know, having the federal government with the commitments that they've made certainly changes what has happened in the past. I do believe there's a real opportunity here, and that, you know, it's time to start thinking about this deal, not as a one-sided deal anymore. It's about talking about it as a partnership. And I think we're looking at something, when we're going to sign up for 50 or 60 years again as a province of Newfoundland and Labrador, we want to make sure we get it right. We want to make sure we maximize the benefits for the people of Newfoundland and Labrador. And there's a real opportunity here to do that.
3: Have you talked to the Prime Minister directly about this?
2: I have spoken with the Prime Minister, and I have also spoken with the Minister of Natural Resources, yes. And both of them have lent their support. It's up for the province of Quebec and the province of Newfoundland and Labrador to get together, to get the negotiation process started, and then maybe determine exactly how best the federal government can help us.
3: So on that point, Premier, I did want to sort of respectfully challenge the idea that might be the way it plays out, only because I understand your willingness to perhaps see a role for the federal government. On Quebec's side, it's a little less clear. Perhaps Premier Fréchette would be okay with it, but she's about to face an election. And the Parti Québécois is already upset at the prospect of a national electricity strategy. They're accusing the federal government of trying to wade into Quebec's jurisdiction on that. Do you actually think something like this will, like negotiations can move forward in good faith when you don't even know, you know, 8 months from now who the premier of that province will be?
2: Well, I think that's why it's important to get back to the table and to talk about what the potentials are. As I said, I think there's an opportunity here for the province of Quebec and for the province of Newfoundland and Labrador. I reached out to the Premier of Quebec and talked to her, and I fully realize, just as we discussed, myself and her have had previous discussions, that we know if Newfoundland and Labrador is looking for changes, then the province of Quebec will be looking for changes. But that's why it's called negotiations. And that's why I do believe that there's a real opportunity here.
3: You also, though, today would not put a timeline on those negotiations. And when you talk about both parties coming to the table with new asks, that doesn't sound like something that's, you know, in the short term. Do you think the possibility exists of arriving at a deal prior to the Quebec election?
2: Well, certainly it won't be from the fact that we won't be there. I have committed to being at the table, to working as hard as we can to work towards a deal. And I can't determine what happens in another province. All I can do is say that we will be there. We're willing to negotiate. We're willing to talk. And I look forward to the involvement of the Quebec government and also the federal government, if it can help us achieve that goal.
3: Speaking of commitments, Premier, I remember to the launch of your campaign in the last election when you very specifically promised not only a review of the Churchill Falls MOU, but should there be a new deal that's arrived at, putting that deal to a referendum. I also heard you today asked about half a dozen times the same question, and you would not reiterate that promise. Are you breaking that campaign promise?
2: What I have said, and I will continue to say, is right now, the focus has to be on getting the deal. And our commitment is on focusing on getting the things that have been identified by the independent review report. When we talk about more power, when we talk about more transmission, when we talk about more value, those are the things that are important to Newfoundlanders and Labradorians. And that's what I'm going to be focused on at the present time.
3: Certainly, Premier, I understand why that would be your focus. With great respect, that was not my question. You explicitly said the day you launched your campaign, the people of the province of Newfoundland and Labrador have waited a long time for this deal to mature, and I think they deserve to have a voice and a say when any deal is finalized. To be blunt, do you still feel the same way, or will you break that promise?
2: I have always said that I will make sure that the best deal we sign is in the best interest of the people in Newfoundland and Labrador. But I think it's also important for us to focus in on what that deal looks like. Just as I have talked about a minute ago in terms of the power, the transmission, and the value. And then when we have those things, we can talk to exactly what that deal looks like and how we communicate it.
3: So just to be clear, though, we've spent the whole interview focusing on the questions that you're raising, but that sounds to me like you will no longer guarantee that that final deal goes to a referendum of the people of your province.
2: As I have said and continue to say, the first thing and my focus has to be on getting that deal done. You know, and I know that the previous MOU was simply an MOU. There's a lot of work to be done. I believe that there is an opportunity here to get a deal done. I believe there's an opportunity to work with the federal government. I believe there's an opportunity to work with the province of Quebec. And then once we complete all of those things, then we can start talking about referendums.
0: That's the Premier of Newfoundland and Labrador, Tony Wakeham, talking about negotiations. He says we'll start with Quebec on a new deal for that big hydro project, sending electricity to Quebec and getting more use for that electricity in Newfoundland and Labrador.
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0: Conservative Member of Parliament Michael Chong, he's the foreign affairs critic for that party, is in Taiwan right now. But his trip is already sparking backlash from China's embassy, which says the visit contravenes a, quote, red line for Canada-China relations. The relationship between China and Taiwan is really tense because China claims Taiwan as part of its own territory, while Taiwan sees itself as separate and, of course, wants to decide its own future. I interviewed Michael Chong from Taiwan earlier today, had to pre-tape that interview because, of course, it's very late there. There's a huge time difference. I asked him why this is a trip he wanted to take.
8: Well, there's two reasons. First, to show solidarity with Taiwan, a democracy here in the Indo-Pacific region. You know, Taiwan, like Ukraine, is facing threats from an authoritarian state. In Ukraine's case, it's Russia. In Taiwan's case, it's the People's Republic of China. The second reason for my trip is to assert Canadian sovereignty. We are an independent sovereign country. We do not take direction from a foreign government about where Canadian MPs can travel and where Royal Canadian Navy ships can transit through international waters. And so I'm here to make it clear that we will not follow the dictates of Beijing, whose ambassador just warned recently that Canadian MPs were not to travel to Taiwan anymore, despite the fact that this has been going on for decades. And so those are the two reasons for my trip.
3: Just jumping off that exact point, I did want to put to you part of what the embassy here in Canada, the Chinese embassy, said in response to your trip and get your response. China resolutely opposes countries having diplomatic relations with it engaging in any form of official exchanges with the Taiwan region. We urge Canada to earnestly abide by its One China commitment, effectively restrain any words or deeds that violate the One China principle, and refrain from interfering in China's internal affairs. What do you think they're trying to say there, and what is your response?
8: Well, first off, they're trying to change. They're trying to move the goalposts. For decades, Canadian MPs from both sides of the aisle have been visiting Taiwan as part of a broader pattern of enhancing two-way relations between Canada and Taiwan. They're trying to move the goalposts by saying that that travel should no longer take place. My visit here is a declaration that it should take place. And that we can't allow, as a democracy, an authoritarian state like Beijing to dictate our terms of engagement in the world community.
3: Do you think China feels emboldened to take this position? I know it's a position they've long held, but do you think that they feel emboldened to express it with more specificity, with more severity, given what's going on with the United States, given our own country's sort of evolving posture and certain aspects of our economic relationship with China, and given what Trump, you know, said last week, which was essentially, you know, I'm not going near independence. I'm hesitating on selling this weapons package. Like, it feels like the climate has evolved. Do you think they feel emboldened?
8: Well, I think as the United States reduces its leadership role in both Europe and Asia, it's incumbent on democracies like Canada to step into the breach, whether it's on military and defense spending, whether it's on engagement at the legislative level. I think it's incumbent on us to step into the breach and to make it clear that the world's two or three dozen democracies are going to continue to stand up for freedom, democracy, and the rule of law, and stand up for other democracies that are on the front lines of a rising authoritarianism around the world. So that's my view on the role that Canada should play in this new world context.
3: You met today with the president of Taiwan. Is he worried about a lack of what you just expressed, not just from Canada, but, for example, from countries like the United States, given what Trump said last week?
8: Well, the president didn't explicitly refer to the comments of President Trump, but what is happening here in the region is that other democracies are stepping up to make it clear that Taiwan's status here in the region is important to them. Late last year, we had the Japanese Prime Minister make it clear that Taiwan's status was an existential question for Japan. And just in the last 24 hours, we've had the President of the Philippines make a similar comment. And so democracies in the region are stepping up to the plate to fill whatever question mark there is around the status of Taiwan. And so my trip here is part of a broader effort, I think, to reinforce the importance of a democracy like Taiwan here in the region.
3: When you're there and representing the views that you are, is it on your own behalf? Is it on behalf of your party? I know you paid your own way. I know you also notified the federal government. Is it on behalf of sort of Canada more generally? Like, how would you define who you're representing?
8: I'm here as a parliamentarian and as the vice chair of the Foreign Affairs Committee, as a member of parliament of the official opposition. I'm here in that capacity. I've notified the Canadian government that I would be ahead of time, that I would be visiting Taiwan. They have issued a statement of support. Mm-hmm. I'll take some credit for prompting that statement of support, that Canadian MPs should be able to visit Taiwan and that this is part of a longstanding practice. I've been supported by Canadian officials here on the ground during my visit, and I thank them for that.
3: Did you hesitate at all about going? And I know you have a very principled stance, and I've covered your stance in your sort of navigation of issues related to Chinese foreign interference and a host of other things for a number of years. But did you hesitate at all, given the current context and the fact that there are certain sectors of this economy right now which are benefiting from improved relations with China, certain agricultural sectors, for example?
8: No, not at all. In fact, I think it's at moments like this, it becomes even more important for us to reinforce the status quo and to reinforce what our country stands for. Because if we allow Beijing to move the goalposts, we then are acquiescing to their demands. And that creates a more unstable environment here in the Indo-Pacific region. And instability is bad for trade and investment. So in the long run, continued peace and stability here in the region is so vitally important. And that is reinforced by us continuing to stand up for the things that we believe in, and also continuing with longstanding practices like parliamentary visits here to Taiwan. To do otherwise is to reduce the cost to Beijing of unilateral action across the Taiwan Strait. And in the long run, that's bad for trade and investment. It's bad for Canadian companies. It's bad for investment. And it's bad for global trade in general.
3: Did you hesitate at all to take the trip, given the fact that you yourself and your family in the past have been targets of China?
8: No, my view is that I've got the privilege of being elected to high office, of being a member of parliament in the Parliament of Canada. That gives me the ability to be a voice for the voiceless. There are countless citizens in democracies around the globe that are facing transnational repression, that are suffering in silence because of the threats coming from authoritarian states. They don't have a voice. And I believe it's incumbent on people like me to stand up for those voiceless and to make sure that their voices are heard. And that's part of the reason why I'm here in Taiwan, to make it clear that we will not be intimidated by the threats coming from Beijing or from other authoritarian states like Russia. And that if democracies stand together, we will be much more powerful than the authoritarian states that we face. You know, there are some three dozen democracies in the world, and each alone is not very big, but together we represent a huge part of this, of the globe, a huge part of the global economy. And together, if we stand together, we will be stronger. And I think that's really the message that I'm delivering here to Taiwan, and that I hope other democracies will also deliver.
0: That's Conservative MP Michael Chong speaking to us from Taiwan.
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10: It's 2:30. I'm Roman Hadar. For the first time in 35 years, Saskatoon will host a CFL preseason game between the Saskatchewan Roughriders and the Winnipeg Blue Bombers. Kickoff for that game is at 5. A high-ranking U.S. defense official says there's quite a bit of frustration between the Pentagon and Canada these days. It comes after U.S. President Donald Trump's administration revealed a classified paper laying out Washington's priorities for a collective North American defense, which they say did not receive a credible response. Canada seems to be taking a more relaxed approach when it comes to the Ebola virus. Canada's chief public health officer saying not everyone who has traveled to Ebola-stricken areas are being tested once they arrive here, saying that testing is only reserved for people who have had symptoms. An insect expert with the University of Saskatchewan says mosquito season could be a lot worse this year thanks to our rain and snow-filled spring. In Regina and southern Saskatchewan today, partly cloudy with a 30% chance of showers, a risk of a thunderstorm, and a high of 21. Tonight, partly cloudy with a 30% chance of showers, a risk of a thunderstorm, and a low of 9. In Saskatoon and central Saskatchewan today, partly cloudy with a 30% chance of showers, and a high of 23. Tonight, a few clouds and a low of 10. In Regina, partly sunny with a northwest wind at 27 and it's 19. In Saskatoon, mostly cloudy with a southwest wind at 29 and it's 21. It's 2:31. I'm Roman Hadar.
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22: We expect the private sector, you know, Alberta is the proponent of that, or and to bring a private sector engagement and proponent to it. We now move to that phase of development. Yeah.
0: 25 minutes before the top of the hour, that's Prime Minister Mark Carney speaking today about a deal he announced alongside Alberta's Premier Danielle Smith on Friday. It's kind of the second part of that memorandum of understanding they signed back in November to get a pipeline built from Alberta to the West Coast, a second pipeline beyond TMX, which already exists. Back in November, the big sticking point for the federal government was that the province had to agree to a floor of an effective industrial carbon price of $130. The big question, you've heard it on this show over the last number of months that I put to various ministers, was would that be by 2030, because most of the climate plans that articulate goals or targets for reducing emissions overall for the country are kind of revolve around a strengthened industrial carbon price. Because you'll remember that this government rolled back a number of the Trudeau era climate policies, like the consumer carbon tax, like the cap on oil and gas emissions. So they had said during the last number of months that what will supplant that, what will offset the impact of rolling those back, is a strengthened industrial carbon price. What ultimately happened in this deal is it's not by 2030. That effective carbon price is a whole decade later, to 2040. And that is where essentially I start my interview with the federal environment and climate change minister, Julie DeBrusen, asking her essentially that those changes effectively mean that, you know, any target that the government has set for reducing overall emissions by 2030 or 2035, they're now out of sight.
1: Let's like take a step to look at what happened today, because in fact, what we did is we strengthened the industrial carbon price. If we look at where we were at in November when we signed the initial MOU, the credit price in Alberta was trading around $20, which is way lower than what the headline price was. What we've set up today is actually an effective industrial carbon price that is about six times stronger than that. And if you go even further than that, what the Prime Minister described is there's skin in the game for this. There are actually financial mechanisms that are backed by Alberta and by the federal government to make sure that we actually do have a guarantee that the price is as it is stated in the agreement. So that's a stronger price than what we had. It's actually moving us ahead.
2: It's not stronger than what was supposed to be the plan, though, and the plan that is built into any calculation that any objective body or even your own department has done about where our emissions will be 5 years from now, 10 years from now, or 20 plus years from now. The headline price was supposed to be $170 in 2030. It's going to be $140 in 2040.
1: Yeah. But the most important part for having an effective industrial carbon price is to make sure that it's a price that everyone can count on and depend on. And what we have now today with this MOU, it's a historic moment for us, because when you look at it, Alberta is the province that has the largest source of emissions in our country. We now have a functioning industrial carbon price in Alberta. That actually helps our whole country move ahead. And that, when I say that, we can talk about a headline price, but that's not the price. It's a credit price. It's not an effective price. And what we saw when we were talking about Alberta back in November, even today, it's only trading just slightly over $30. So having it actually set up as in a system that where it will keep going higher, and not only that, but that it's backed by a guarantee, a financial guarantee on equal parts by the federal government and Alberta, provides a certainty for industry that they can see where it's going and that they know that they can count that there will be an effective industrial carbon price in Alberta.
2: And I understand that concept, but I don't understand how at the same time you can say that Canada will honor its climate commitments, climate, you know, emissions reductions commitments, for example, moving forward. If the industry is going to save $250 billion in compliance costs, that's money that they're not spending to mitigate or to reduce their emissions. Can you be honest, I guess, with Canadians tonight? Is there going to be a climate target ahead of 2050, net zero in 2050, that this government will even try to meet?
1: In fact, everything that we're doing, and you know, I had a chance to look back on the past year. I've been Minister of Environment now for a year. And when we look at the pieces that we put in place an enhanced methane regulation that actually has 400 megatons of reductions for some of the most harmful emissions that we have. We have a nature strategy that's a massive investment in actually working to make sure that we protect our biodiversity across our country. We have an electricity strategy that we put out that will be doubling our grid, and at the same time, it's working towards net zero by 2050. The MOU, in fact, also has a working group on how they get to net zero by 2050 on their electrical grid. We have the auto strategy that we've put forward. All of these pieces fit together. If we can continue the work to decarbonize our economy, that we can continue to work to electrify our economy and electrify our industry, our buildings, our transportation, that is concrete ways to reduce our emissions, and that is where we're going.
2: But that doesn't address the date part of this, right? There are specific things that were put into law by a government you were part of previously. Targets for 2030, which I know we've discussed before, you say were too ambitious. Fine. 2035, 2050, it's net zero. the substance of my question was, is there going to be a single target that your government will actually try to meet? I'm not trying to say you're not advancing things, you're not putting in certain policies, but the math is out there. Canadian Climate Institute has done the math. A strengthened industrial carbon price was supposed to get us the majority of the way there. That's what you said would happen when you rolled back all the other stuff. Is there going to be a single target that your government aims to meet?
1: We're actually continuing that. We're committed to our Paris Agreement and our targets, and we are continuing to work on it. And I think that what you're seeing is that beyond what's on paper, we're taking the actions that we need. We're in a different time. And what we're doing when we're putting all the pieces together is actually taking a very intentional approach to reducing emissions through tangible actions. And like I said, working with our provinces and territories.
2: So are you trying to, with respect, Minister, intimate that you will be able to achieve greater emissions targets than previously outlined? Because I cannot find a single credible climate analysis that supports that projection. And I'll name a couple. Sierra Club today. The federal government announced a delay in industrial carbon pricing that effectively guts the policy's impact, hurting green jobs and communities. It follows the gutting of the clean electricity regulations yesterday. Environmental Defense. This is not a grand bargain. It is capitulation. There are no credible environmental groups saying that what your government is doing is actually going to further advance the targets of reducing emissions.
1: Well, when I look at what we're doing, and I will take a really, if we're going to get into numbers, for example, about how we're doing it, we're actually doing the hard work to electrify our economy. We're doing the hard work with provinces and territories. They control a lot of these tools. So we can have a great plan on paper, but if the provinces and territories aren't on board, and if we're fighting them and we're fighting in court, then we're not actually getting it done. So what I see is actually a collaborative plan that moves us forward to make sure that we have more renewables, that we continue to build out our grid, that we continue to electrify. And when we released our auto strategy in that very month, the sale of electric automobiles went up 47%. We are actually seeing tangible changes. And I'll add one more piece. We need to do it in a way that's affordable for Canadians. And that's very much at the focus of what we're doing too.
0: That is Julie DeBruzin, the federal minister of environment and climate change, talking about that deal the Fed struck with Alberta, the second part of the MOU announced late last week. Lots of reaction coming in. The deal actually says that construction on a pipeline, and remember that pipeline hasn't been approved. There's no route determined yet for it or decided on yet. And there's no private proponent, but the MOU that was announced on Friday says that construction will begin as early as fall of next year, that by July 1st, Alberta will submit the initial proposal. And you heard earlier from Alberta's premier, who said that there were five different routes that she was meeting with people to discuss over the weekend. And ultimately, they would put forward, their main contender or the one that they pick. And then that is what will advance to the federal government. But there's a whole lot of timelines, like I said, that were established through this agreement. And yet, we don't have a private proponent. We don't have a lot of answers when it comes to this specific route that's being chosen. We know that there's a lot of pushback from an environmental and First Nations perspective on the northern part of the coast, because that's where the tanker ban in BC applies. And there's, while industry wants that tanker ban removed, there's a lot of people who live along that coast who certainly don't want to see that happen. The Premier of British Columbia essentially says that Danielle Smith in this case should not be rewarded for bad behavior. So there's still a ton of politics at play, no matter what this agreement says about when construction can start.
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0: We are continuing our series to highlight Mental Health Awareness Month. Jensen Michael Shea is a registered psychotherapist qualifying and the founder of Shea Counseling and Psychotherapy. Hi, Jensen. Welcome back.
30: Hi, Vashi. Thanks for having me back.
0: How are you doing?
30: I'm doing well, thanks. How are you?
0: Good, good. Never better.
30: I hope you're taking time to reflect on stress and burnout from last week.
0: I did. I did very much, actually. I definitely have stress, not burnout. I'm one of the lucky ones. Okay, there's a different kind of burnout that we're going to examine today that I thought is especially relevant, given how much time we spend on all of our devices and on social media. So what is digital burnout?
30: Yeah, so digital burnout is kind of like a specific form of exhaustion, I guess you would say, that is caused by overstimulation from technology. And what happens is it's actually this sort of chronic state of emotional and cognitive depletion based on all those different forms of technology that we use. And they're not traditionally resolved with one night sleep, which is like when we think of fatigue, for example, like a 3-hour Zoom meeting or something like that. Of course, we have fatigue in our eyes and our body, but with digital burnout, it's not able to resolve in a short period of time. And why that's important is because our like cognition, which is the process of requiring sort of knowledge and relaying knowledge and things like perception, attention, memory, language, decision making and reasoning, when that gets depleted, that's really bad for us. And it can cause sort of like a nervous system overload.
0: So how do you know if that is depleted?
30: A number of different things. It's feeling like you can't, you don't want to use your devices. You are lacking attention. You can't necessarily remember certain tasks. It's having impacts on a number of those different processes that I mentioned earlier. But it's also recognizing some of the context switching that happens when we use technology. So, I think it's important for listeners to understand that every time that we switch from these different modes of technology or, you know, work email to a text and then to a social feed and then back to a work presentation or something like that, all of that uses a huge amount of energy in our brains. And that leads to that cognitive depletion that I talked about and that brain fog. So when you're really starting to feel that brain fog, and you're having trouble remembering and focusing at work and even in your personal life because of the amount of time you're using these devices and technology, I think that's when it would be a problem.
0: Is that unique to technology? Like, I'm thinking, you know, 30 years ago, if you were working a fast-paced job and you were, you know, calling somebody and then meeting them and stuff, like, would you not have any of the same impacts? Or is it unique to the fact that it's, like, also technology-based?
30: Well, I think it's the impact is more with technology. Right. And there's a lot of research that's going on with this right now. Actually, if your listeners ever want to Google, you know, Dr. Jared Cooney Hovarth, for example, he just testified in front of the Senate in the U.S. a few months ago, talking about sort of one-to-one technology and what that is actually doing to our cognitive development and cognitive depletion, both in the education system and in the workforce. So there's a lot of interesting research that's going on right now. And I would say that it definitely is different than 30 years ago because we are seeing a decline.
0: And before we get into, like, things you can do about it, I wondered, what if you're worried about this in your kids? You mentioned that some of it's about cognitive development. Like, what kinds of things should you be watching for in your kids to identify that their time on technology needs to be sort of given a second thought?
30: Well, again, it goes back to that content and context switching that I talked about earlier. So all of these different pings, notifications, and things like that, they all trigger perpetual stress responses, right? So that's one thing. We're kind of paying an attention tax every time we switch our attention from one digital task to the next. And then when we think of adding social media into the mix, it's designed to keep us in sort of like a compulsive loop. And every notification provides a tiny hit of dopamine, right? That feel-good chemical in the brains. Yeah. And so eventually that can desensitize the brain. So what's happening here is we're kind of trapped on this roller coaster where we're getting all of this stress from that context switching, you know, from the different tasks and different notifications, but then we're getting all of these dopamine hits. So it's this up and down, up and down. So what I would say to parents who are especially worried about how this is impacting their kids cognitively, I would just definitely say, you know, pay attention to the devices they're using, the amount of time they're using these devices, and really try and set some buffer zones and some no tech areas and times throughout their day.
0: Well, that sort of leads me to, more generally speaking, even for ourselves, what are some tips that you have once we identify that we don't like where this is headed to try and mitigate the impacts in a world where we feel like we have to be, to a certain degree, glued to some of this stuff?
30: Yeah. So one easy thing that you can do at work or at home, if you're working from home, and you're using a lot of screen time, is just sort of that like 20-minute break rule where you get up, take a walk. There's actually this 20-20-20 concept, which is like look at something every 20 minutes that's 20 feet away for 20 seconds. And it kind of helps reset your brain and take some of that physical strain on the eye and muscles of your brain away. Another thing is, as I mentioned before, those sort of like no tech zones or times in your house. So I like to tell people, you know, try and go back to an analog alarm clock in your bedroom and don't have your phone in your bedroom or at the dinner table, right? Like sort of set those times where there's no phones and no digital tech, you know, present. Especially like when we're thinking about starting our day in the morning, for example, a lot of people use their phone as their alarm clock. But that also means that the first thing they're doing when they wake up is checking their phone and going through the notifications and scrolling and all of this, right? If we can spend the first 15 to 20 minutes of our day just being and not focusing on the tech, that's a huge bonus too. But then when But then when we go back to that social fatigue that you talked about, right? The digital connectivity that we have sort of creates this expectation of instant availability, right? And we're not evolutionarily built for that. So I think it's really about your listeners normalizing the fact that it's okay to batch replies, if you will. So like, take time out of your day. Don't answer every single notification, text, whatever that comes in right away. focus specific times throughout the day on answering emails, focus specific times during the day on answering text messages, especially the social part, right? Like, I know work is a little bit harder because some things are urgent and we need to reply, but in terms of our social, digital tech and texting and things like that, I would definitely say replying right away is not doing you any favors. You can take the time and reply later and do it all at once so that you're not having that switch between your attention span to all the different types of tech that you're going through.
0: Excellent suggestions. I'm out of time. I got to leave it there. Jensen, we'll talk to you next week.
30: Sounds great. Thanks, Vashi, for having me.
0: That's Jensen Michael Shea.
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14: It's 3 o'clock. I'm Roman Hadar. The Rough Riders are back on the field this afternoon, taking on an old rival. A rift in North American defense and an increase in heat causes troubles with prairie wildlife. In Regina, partly sunny and it's 19. In Saskatoon, mostly cloudy and it's 21. For the first time in 35 years, Saskatoon will host a CFL preseason game between the Saskatchewan Rough Riders and the Winnipeg Blue Bombers. Green Zone sports reporter Scott Roblin has more on a special homecoming for three former USASK Huskies.
16: Have a Rider game here? It's kind of insane.
17: Daniel Weeb has caught more touchdowns than any USASK Husky, and on Saturday, he'll try to snag the first of his CFL career as the Riders face the Winnipeg Blue Bombers to close out the preseason in Saskatoon.
16: It gives me chills right now thinking about it, I can't lie. So I'm really excited, like I said, just trying to stay in the moment.
17: Daniel and Nick Weeb, alongside Nelson Lacombo, will make their return to Griffith Stadium, while head coach Corey Mace says it's a chance for bubble players to separate themselves.
18: You're going to get a mental test. You're going to get a physical test. We feel they're ready for that.
17: It's a 5 o'clock kickoff between the Riders and Bombers. From Griffith Stadium in Saskatoon, I'm Scott Roblin.
14: A lack of response from Canada to a classified paper detailing expectations for defense is being cited as the reason for a rift in North American defense cooperation. That's according to an official from the U.S. President Donald Trump's administration. He cited Canada's delayed decision around the procurement of F-35 fighter jets as one of the country's many frustrations.
1: Former federal spending watchdog Kevin Page is rejecting Ottawa's explanation to why it hasn't presented its full fiscal roadmap to meet its newest NATO spending commitments. He says the federal government hasn't been transparent enough about its math and needs to show how it plans to significantly ramp up defense spending through to 2035. Canada seems to be taking a more relaxed approach when it comes to the Ebola virus. Canada's chief public health officer saying not everyone who has traveled to Ebola-stricken areas are being tested once they arrive here, saying that testing is only reserved for people who have had symptoms. A University of Saskatchewan professor says Saskatchewan's wet spring could mean more mosquitoes than usual this year. Dr. Sean

0: and a high of 28. In Saskatoon and central Saskatchewan today, partly cloudy with a 30% chance of showers and a high of 23. Tonight, a few clouds and a low of 10. Tomorrow, sunny and a high of 27. In Regina, partly sunny with a northwest wind at 27 and it's 19. In Saskatoon, mostly cloudy with a southwest wind at 29 and it's 21. It's 3:03. I'm Roman Hadar.
1: 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They know the game, inside and out. 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

0: We are back. It's another Green Zone game day, just 4 days after the Saskatchewan Rough Riders fell in Calgary 20-15. They're back at it today, and in a place they haven't played a football game in 35 years, as the Saskatchewan Rough Riders hit the field this afternoon at Griffith Stadium at the University of Saskatchewan for their first preseason game in Saskatoon in over 30 decades. And the president and CEO and alumnus of the University of Saskatchewan, Craig Reynolds, is hoping to put on a show for you in Saskatoon.
1: I just want them to have a Rider game experience, and it'll feel very much like a Rider game, although the venue is very, very different. It's intimate, so it'll be a little bit different that way. And like I said, the standing room is going to be really cool because you're going to be really close to the action. You're going to be really close to the players as they run out. So there'll be certainly some differences, but Gaynor will be here. There'll be a Brigham out. There's going to be lots of familiarity to it as well. And that is the one thing we've noticed just with tickets. Sales. There's been a large number of folks who are coming tomorrow who have never been to a game of Mosaic. So hopefully they enjoy the experience and then they can join us sometime this season down in Regina.
0: Yeah, exciting stuff in Saskatoon for a fan base, and hopefully a few faces get their first taste of Rider action who have never seen a Rough Rider game before. Daryl Davis.
2: Well, they're the Saskatchewan Rough Riders now, right? Because they won a Grey Cup.
0: If they lost that game, they'd be the Regina Rough Riders.
2: That's the joke that we have all the time. It is a province-wide team, but you're right. A lot fewer people really get involved if the team's not doing well. But this team has really done a good job over the last few years of developing itself as a great franchise. And now a chance to repeat. They've never done it before. They've won four previous championships. This is a fifth one. Trying to repeat is a whole another animal, isn't it, Belton?
3: It is, and I think it's a good marketing strategy, right, for the Riders to go up there to Saskatoon. And, you know, they got a good team. They won the Grey Cup last year. And from, you know, just the glimpses of what I saw last week, you know, I think they're going to be pretty darn good. Plus, we get to see the starters today, some of them, right?
0: Yes, indeed.
3: Oh, I can't wait, man. Like,
0: we'll get into the lineup today. Of course, you can watch it on CFL Plus, but we'll take you just outside Griffith Stadium right now with our Scott Roblin, our Green Zone Saskatoon sports reporter, who's been on top of everything training camp for the Riders since they started rookie camp 3 weeks ago. Scott, take us to Griffith right now. It's just starting to pick up, still about 2 hours away from game time, but how's the party?
4: Party's on, and it's a great atmosphere so far. Not a whole lot of fans in the stands at this point. Most of them are congregating in the party in the park right next to Griffith Stadium, and you're having the kids out getting face painted, games, some pregame beverages as well for a lot of the fans there, and there is a lot of green and white here. And inside the stadium here, some players are hitting the field just trying to stretch out, get a little loose. More than anything, though, this is going to be a great day. Partly sunny, 21 degrees right now, and not a lick of wind in the stadium. It's shaping up to be a fantastic day, Griffith.
0: So when you tell us about the green and white, and it was what Craig Reynolds said, how important from an organizational standpoint is this to finally bring a game back to Saskatoon for the first time in many generations?
4: I think it's huge, especially when you consider how critical Saskatoon has been to the Riders over the last several years of kicking off their seasons and beginning training camp here in this stadium at the home of the UFS Huskies. They've had a number of players come into the fold from the Huskies, from the Saskatoon area, and now they got

0: the opportunity to give fans who haven't had the opportunity to come down to Regina to see what a game day experience is like for the Riders. I know being in the community here, there's been a lot of anticipation for this day. It's the biggest story in the city here on this Saturday, and I'm really interested to see, once the fans really start to make their way into the stadium, the standing room, and how that's going to affect the atmosphere here.
1: Yeah, well, you've covered the Huskies. You've covered some big games for the Huskies for many years. What's a game day atmosphere like when that place is jam-packed at Griffiths?
0: Well, at halftime, they bring out the toga race for a couple hundred students. That gives you an idea of kind of the rowdiness that you can expect here at Griffiths Stadium. I don't know if there's going to be any togas here, but the pep band is here. A lot of activations for fans, and I think it is going to provide a really unique atmosphere, a lot more up-close personal view of a CFL game that you might get in some of the other stadiums around the league, including Mosaic. So it's going to be very fascinating to see how players adapt to that. But at the end of the day, these guys on the field are competing for jobs, and it's their last opportunity before the regular season gets going.
1: How big is that video board, the mobile video screen they set up in the south end zone?
0: Well, my eyesight's failing by the day, but I can clearly see it from where I'm set up about midfield here, getting fans to upload their photos and really feel like they're a part of the day here. I think it's a big addition here, especially when you consider Griffiths as an older stadium. No video boards have been here for any Huskies games I've covered, so that's going to be very unique, and it's going to be something the fans are going to pay attention to, as well as they're hoping for a lot of scores here by the end of the night.
1: Well, you've covered training camp for the last 3 weeks, so myself, Daryl, and Belton are curious. Who are the players Scott Roblin's watching for today to step up for the green and white?
0: Backup quarterback, I think, is going to be huge. Trevor Harris said he's ready to play all four quarters. I doubt that's going to happen in this game. I'm sure Corey Mason's going to leave him in for a series of two to give the fans that experience of seeing Trevor up close. But from there, Jack Cohen and Braden Shager, who's going to show out? Who is going to be able to try and seize this number two job? As well on the D-line, Desmond Evans, Jalen Tate. One of those guys is probably going to start week one for the Riders. Who is going to be able to take hold of this and earn the trust of the coaching staff?
1: Well, Scott, we'll catch up closer to kickoff as the atmosphere picks up at Griffiths Stadium.
0: Sounds good. Appreciate it.
1: That is Scott Roblin, our Saskatoon sports reporter here on the Green Zone pregame show as Griffiths Stadium is starting to buzz ahead of kickoff in Saskatoon against the Winnipeg Blue Bombers. So what about Trevor Harris and how much he will play today? Scott and the media were able to catch up with the quarterback of the Rough Riders yesterday, but first off, the conversation did begin with him talking about being able to play in Saskatoon for this preseason game.
2: It'd be really cool, you know, be able to be in front of the people of Saskatoon, and, you know, all of us are part of the province of Saskatchewan. That's why we're the Saskatchewan Rough Riders, and we can't just go up tomorrow to wait to go tee it up against a great team this year, an ascending team. We know that they've been on top of the West for a really long time, and a lot of pride and a lot of great people over in that organization. So it'll be fun.
3: Corey said that he expects to use you the perfect amounts coming into tomorrow's game. For yourself, what does that look like in terms of getting back onto the field in game scenario? And
2: I'm sorry, he said what about?
3: A perfect amount so that he's going to be using you.
2: Of time?
3: Yes.
2: Oh, yeah, that means 3.5 quarters. If it's close, leave me in. That's what it means to me. But ultimately, I have insane amounts of trust in Corey Mace as a head coach. He's absolutely incredible, tremendous leader of men. So whatever he prescribes is what I'm going to do. But I'm prepared to play all four quarters. And that's, if you don't have that mindset, if you just go and say, I want to play good for a series or two series or a quarter, I feel like you're going to leave something in the tank or, you know, whatever it may be. And you're pressing hard on, and you're going to step off the accelerator. That's not how I operate. I'm coming in ready to play the entire game and stay locked in for the entirety of the game. That way I can be there on the sidelines and help the other guys when they get in.
1: That's Trevor Harris. We had a debate on the Green Zone yesterday with Britton.
4: Yeah.
1: And I'm interested on how you two feel about this. Should they leave the starters in longer than maybe they normally would because this is a show for Saskatoon? Because they are doing this in Saskatoon. The BC Lions are in Victoria today, and Nathan Rourke isn't playing.
5: No.
1: And I went, really?
4: Yeah, you got to play him.
5: You got to play him, yeah.
1: But that's where I'm like, come on, what are you thinking?
4: Right.
1: So what do you think, Belton? Should they leave him in maybe a little bit longer with the starters or just keep it a series or two?
4: And I'm status quo.
1: Status quo?
5: Yep, was that a couple series?
4: Just a couple series. Yeah. It's preseason,
5: yeah,
4: fellas.
5: Yeah, I know. Yeah, but they don't play for 3 weeks,
4: I know,
5: right?
4: And Daryl.
5: He's ready. I know Trevor Harrison, that most of the starters are ready. But I still think Jamie's point is valid. I think, Belton, that let them play a quarter. I would say a quarter, and let them get ready, get the whole rhythm thing going, and it helps out. Look at Winnipeg's lineup. Give credit to the Winnipeg Blue Bombers. Their depth chart says they're starting their veteran starting players.
4: Yeah.
5: Good for them. They're more aware than the BC Lions are playing in front of their group. Good for the BC Lions and Michael Shea. If they do it, doesn't mean that they're going to. I guess they could change it, but they've even got like Patty Neufeld, who played for the U of S, right?
4: Yeah.
5: A veteran guy like Jamarcus Hardricks resting for the Rough Riders, but Neufeld and Kolaros and all these guys, Oliveira, are scheduled to play as starters. And who knows? They might only play a little bit because it's their first game for Winnipeg. The Blue Bombers haven't played yet. They didn't have to bring any of their starters if they didn't want to. They've brought them and they're playing them. They realize this is a pretty good PR move for the Rough Riders to be in Saskatoon, just like the BC Lions being in Victoria could have been if they had played the league's top paid quarterback.
4: You got to play him.
5: You do absolutely have to. And you should play the starters there, too.
4: It's a missed opportunity.
5: Yes, it totally is. And the Rough Riders aren't missing this opportunity. Oh. And good for the Winnipeg Blue Bombers for going along with the idea, too, because it looks like they're going to play at least for a little while, show their starters. And that way you feel like you're really at a football game. And if they got 10,000 people there, there's going to be 10,000 people there who say, you know what, we got pretty well what we deserved. And we got to see the starting players on both teams.
1: I'm going to throw this out to the text line for the fans in Saskatoon who might be heading to the game because it's interesting. What are you expecting? If you're going to that game, what would the fan expect? Like, certainly they won't expect to see Trevor for four quarters. Like, that's not going to happen.
5: He jokes about that all the time. But that's great.
1: If it's only a series, I imagine there might be some disappointment that's all you're going to get from the starters. But I think it'll be more than that. I think it should be more than that in this game in Saskatoon. Already questions coming in. You can watch it CFL Plus. That is a free service for the games not on TSN. Of course, Toronto Hamilton on TSN right now, but all the other preseason games this week were on CFL Plus. Let's get to our first bold prediction question, and it's surrounding how much Trevor Harris will play today. By the way, I dominated the first preseason game.
5: Yeah. Okay, you've had an early season lead before.
1: And blew it, like last year. Okay, Trevor Harris, how many pass attempts? How many yards? When will his last snap be played today? And who's going to catch his first pass? Those are the questions. Not first target, first catch.
4: I'm going to say how many passes?
1: How many attempts?
4: Attempts. Let's go 13.
1: 13. How many yards?
4: 79.
1: Last snap. When in the game will he play last?
4: Oh, man. It's going to be the first quarter, so 5 minutes left.
1: Okay. So 5 minutes left in the first
5: passes,
1: quarter.
5: Hey?
4: Yeah.
5: That means you've changed
1: that's
5: your
1: two
5: mind.
1: Drives.
5: Is that only two drives you figure? Okay.
1: Jake Mayer yesterday. Yeah, after his first two drives, he was like
4: done, right?
1: 10 of 13, two touchdowns and done. Unbelievable. Oh, first catch. Who's going to catch the first pass?
4: Himelis.
1: Sam.
4: What does he call? Himelis, right?
1: Himelis. Yeah. Okay. I'm going to go 9 attempts. Trevor Harris is going to throw for 60 yards. His last snap will be like the last play of the first quarter. So
4: he's getting a lot of time, eh?
1: Yeah.
4: For you, okay.
1: So zeros on the clock in the first quarter, and his first catch will be KSB, Kean Schaefer Baker.
5: Ooh.
4: Mm.
1: Daryl, well, how many pass attempts?
5: As much as I think he should play the full quarter, I don't think he's going to. I think he's going to, what'd you say, 10?
1: I said 9.
5: 9, I'm going to say 8.
1: 8?
5: Yeah. How many yards? 50.
1: Last snap?
5: 56 yards. 56. Last snap with, Belton said 5 minutes left, halfway through, 7.5 minutes into the first quarter.
1: And who catches his first pass?
5: I was going to say, I could say the same guy, couldn't I?
1: No, you could.
4: Yeah.
5: Yeah. Let's go Duncan Busby.
1: Dell, Duncan Busby. There you have it. What do you think? For Trevor Harris on how long he's going to be in at quarterback today. Coming up next, it's time for Britton Gray's new feature this year where we've renamed All or Nothing because, well, they won last year. So this year, his feature is Ride to a Repeat, episode 2 next on 980 CJME and 650 CKOM.
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0: This is the Green Zone pregame show ahead of the final preseason game for the Saskatchewan Rough Riders as they take on the Winnipeg Blue Bombers at Griffith Stadium in Saskatoon. Were you there the last time they played a game in Saskatoon?
1: Yes, I was.
0: In 91?
1: 91, yeah.
0: A young 13-year-old.
1: 13, yeah. What was that? That was my fourth, 88, 89, 99, fourth year on the beat.
0: Wow.
1: Covering the Rough Riders, yeah. And
0: Been like Kent Austin and Don Narcisse and Ray Algard. Did Ray Algard play?
1: Yeah. I don't remember who played. I don't think I ever saved the program. You know, preseason games sometimes, and I guess it would have been a good idea to save it when I think about it, because it's 35 years ago. But yeah, you're right. There were some pretty good players on that team. 2 years removed from a Grey Cup, so a lot of them were still there. Yeah.
2: What was that atmosphere like?
1: It was good. Yeah. Not as big as it is today, I think, right? Because, the Huskies weren't the real big thing. It was still kind of early in the Huskies becoming a legendary college franchise, too. But 2 years after Grey, if they had done it in 90, I think it would have been a better idea because 91's 2 years removed from that, from that Grey Cup championship team. But it still was big. But you know what? Today, I think, is much, much bigger than it was 35 years ago.
0: Well, DJ has texted in. Thanks for the text, DJ. I think the crowd in Saskatoon is going to be wild today. I think it'll be better than some atmospheres some teams might see around the stadiums in the CFL this regular season. So you can start to feel the energy, and it's a beautiful day. So if you're debating going or not, the weather looks pretty darn good for Saskatoon today. Hopefully it holds throughout the game at 23 degrees. There are walk-up tickets for the standing room area in Saskatoon at Griffith Stadium for the Riders and the Winnipeg Blue Bombers. But right now it's time for Britton Gray's latest episode of Ride to a Repeat as he focuses in on what today means and what this offseason has meant as the Rough Riders have tried to go to every corner of the province to celebrate a championship.
3: Logan Ferland got a chance to live out a dream this past offseason, bring the Grey Cup to his hometown of Melford.
4: Really special. Yeah, really special. Especially going back to the hometown, that was my favorite one for sure. That was a moment I dreamed of for a long time. So just to be able to go back was a full circle moment. And just brings back all those memories of growing up there as a kid.
3: Ferland was also one of the players who got a chance to travel around the province, bringing the CFL Championship trophy to areas like North Battleford and La Loche.
4: Just a lot of them couldn't believe it was in the towns, especially the small towns, because they think they're going to get missed every time. So the ability to go to those small towns, hats off to the foundation for getting us out of those spots.
3: Head coach Corey Mace admits you can tell it means a lot to players from the province to play for the team.
5: To have those guys, from the province of Saskatchewan, you don't have to tell them much to get juiced up or what it means to wear green and white. So, honestly, some of that too is just, those guys can lead by example in everything that they do, because they're going to work their tails off, and certainly off the field too, and what it means to the community. So, always about the Sasky boys.
3: It's also not just the players from Saskatchewan who realize what this team means to the province as a whole. Tommy Stevens spent a lot of time here this past offseason as he toured around with the Grey Cup.
6: It was so cool. I'm very, very thankful for the opportunity the foundation gave me. And it was really cool just to, from a guy that is not from Regina, Saskatchewan, or just Saskatchewan at all, just to see, really I was able to feel it throughout the season, how much, this place means to the people of Saskatchewan. But it was, a little bit different, obviously, going to the different places of rural Saskatchewan and meeting the people hands-on and really having any kind of influence on kids is an awesome thing.
3: It reminded him a lot of when he was a kid growing up in Indianapolis and members of the Colts would come to his school.
6: I remember thinking, man, it'd be really cool to be able to do that one day, and full circle moment, I was able to come, again, be able to do that, and just talk to, a bunch of kids across Saskatchewan, kind of sit up in their chairs and, pay a little bit more attention. So anytime you can have an influence on young people's lives, it's something that I would like to be a part of. So it was really, really cool, and I hope to do it again.
3: The Riders will take that connection to the province an extra step this year, as it will play a preseason game in Saskatoon for the first time since the 90s. Offensive coordinator Mark Mueller knows what kind of energy Saskatoon can bring. He's played there a number of times as a member of the University of Regina Rams.
7: It'll be nice not to get yelled at, so that'll be good for me. That'll be a change, but they're usually into it, man. It was my favorite place to play as a Regina Ram was coming here, and it was usually lots of people here, and they were into the game, they were excited, they were loud, so hopefully it's a lot of the same.
3: Riders CEO Craig Reynolds says it's special to bring a game to Saskatoon, the place he went to university.
8: Something we've wanted to do for a number of years. I know you know, again, personally, it's been something I've been like, man, we should try to get a game here in Saskatoon, and the opportunity presented itself this year, and just really happy we took that. You know, we're Saskatchewan's team, and we belong to the people of Saskatoon and our northern fans, and we're excited we could do this for them.
3: And despite all the celebrating in the offseason, the camaraderie, quarterback Trevor Harris also found out this province is on the same page as the team when it comes to what to expect in 2026.
9: You know, I think they were on the same page as us, because at the end of almost every interaction was this year again, right? So, but you know, we're not focused on that. If you start focusing on the end goal, you're off course from where you're trying to go. And to me, we're just trying to put one foot in front of the other, be the best version we could be of ourselves today, and we'll swim in the deep end when it's time.
3: For the Green Zone, I'm Britton Gray.
0: Now that is Britton Gray with a ride to a repeat. He'll have one for you each and every game day here on the Green Zone, all the way through to potentially the Grey Cup in Calgary as they try to defend the title. Although we interviewed Nick Weeb on the Green Zone this week.
1: I heard him. Yep.
0: Brought up repeat.
1: Uh-huh.
0: I'm like, is there a swear jar? And he said, I'll leave that up to coach because I don't want to get in trouble in meetings. So clearly they're not, they have a, nobody talks it's about in, last
2: in
0: year
2: the,
0: rule.
2: It's in the back of the head, right?
1: Well, it does change. There's 24 guys who are gone from last year's mm-hmm. team. So the team changes. You're frozen in the moment. When you win a championship, you're bonded together forever for winning it. But that's the moment, and then you move on. There's always somebody who leaves as a free agent. Somebody gets traded. Somebody retires. This is a different team in a lot of ways, but it's still the reigning Grey Cup champion, and they are still trying to repeat, regardless of whether they think of it as a repeat or not.
0: Coming up next here on the Green Zone pregame show, a chat with a member of the opposition, as the Bombers actually bringing in a plenty of their starters that you'll see for the Bombers in the regular season for their first preseason game. And one of those vets is Evan Holm, next on 980 CJME and 650 CKOM.
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0: Welcome back to the Green Zone pregame show as Griffith Stadium starting to fill up ahead of a 5 o'clock kickoff. The Rough Riders and the Winnipeg Blue Bombers today in Saskatoon. The first game in Saskatoon in over 30 years for the Green and White. Know a lot of excited Saskatoon and Central Saskatchewan, PA. Hey, now it's only an hour drive rather than 3.5. Same with Battleford.
1: Our callers might not be have as much time to talk to us afterwards because a lot of times they're driving 2 or 3 hours.
2: That's right.
1: Now it'll be shorter conversations post game.
2: We'll see how it goes.
1: Maybe we have some people driving back to Regina who will be calling this time, right?
0: So. There could be that as well.
1: We welcome them. There's always great conversations after the game.
0: The Green Zone post-game show, of course, follows the game right at the final whistle to take your calls and assess the first two preseason games. And you can tell us who should make the team. But right now, let's go behind enemy lines.
3: Peeking over the sidelines and sneaking into enemy territory.
4: Our man is behind enemy lines.
3: This is Behind Enemy Lines.
0: This week, I was able to chat with the veteran of the Winnipeg Blue Bombers, defensive back Evan Holm, who I was curious. He's only 28, but he's been in the league for 5 years. If he's starting to look around the room and going, wait a second, am I turning into the old guy?
5: Yeah, it's kind of weird. I mean, Dietrich is, you know, a little, I mean, Red got me by a year. But yeah, it's kind of weird. I ask how old people came in. You know, they are 24-year-olds, and that was when I came in. So it's kind of... it's kind of changed perspective. You have to start, you know, teaching young guys. Now you're the example, and that has been kind of a different thing because I don't feel old or anything like that. But, yeah, you know, young guys start looking up to you.
0: Well, you're not old. You're 28. I refuse to say that because I'm in my 40s. Evan, when you look at this off season for the Bombers, you've added a few new faces, kind of replenish offensive line. Tim White comes in. What are you thinking about kind of this, some new blood and talented blood coming in to the Bombers this season?
5: Yeah, I'm really excited about it. We've got a lot of guys who can play offense and defense, and we went big for them, and I think that's pretty special. It's just real excitement. It's different than past years where, you know, you kind of knew who was coming back. Everybody's kind of getting signed back, but now they're shaking it up. You know, everybody's competing for spots, and they went all out in free agency. And so far, a lot of the guys, I like what I see.
0: Yeah, well, like you bring in a Jonathan Moxie. Unfortunately, Javon Santos Knox lost, but Jake Serezna added into the fold here. How much is it understood? Like you went to 5 straight Grey Cups as an organization. How much was it just a reality check that, as you said, maybe a little bit of a refresh was needed?
5: I wouldn't quite say like that. I would say the standard is always the Grey Cup. And, you know, we lost 3 in a row there. So we fell short of the standard 4 times in a row, not just, you know, last year. You always need to change something up. You can't do the same thing, see what you can do more. You know, they liked some guys, so they went for them. And, I think we're all excited to kind of get going. And, yeah, I like the new faces, meeting new people. But you have to say goodbye to, other people, too. So there's, you know, kind of duality of that situation.
0: Is there a little bit of a new energy in Winnipeg this season?
5: There's excitement. Meeting new guys. You know, you're playing against new guys, especially, too, on offense. New offensive coordinator. You know, you're not seeing the same plays that maybe you'd seen the last couple of years. There's always a good energy here. I think there's a little extra juice with some of the guys you brought in. I really like Tim White. He's always been a really good player. So I'm excited.
0: As you understand more and more about the Canadian Football League and get to know the nuances, what is your overall impression? Like, I'm looking at this West Division, Evan, going, my goodness, there are 5 contenders. And, you know, upwards of, you know, one or two of these teams will not make the playoffs. What's your impression of this battle in the West Division again this year?
5: Yeah, I think it's really tough. It's always pretty tough, but I think this year especially too, every fight, you know, it's going to be a dogfight. Sask is loaded. BC's loaded. Edmonton's got some guys. You know, changes in the offseason, you know, receiving core is different. I think everybody's a tough receiving core to go against. So, I mean, it's the way we want it. We want high competition. It always is. So I think it's going to be exciting, competitive, and we'll see how it shakes up.
0: Earlier last week, I talked to a young man for the Stampeders who was in his second camp, and he was talking about, no, I still love coming to training camp. And then I say, well, in a couple of years, you might have a different opinion. Can't wait till for it to be over. Where's Evan Holm on training camp? Are you a veteran enough to go, when is this over or not?
5: No, training camp is always, everyone's different. It's like I almost forget what camp is like. It's mentally and physically exhausting. You know, I just had a child last off season, and that adds a whole mental picture, being a father in camp as well, and they're up here. So that kind of has changed for me as a veteran. You know, you're more tired, but I don't know, just be thankful to even be out here. You know, and it's going to end eventually, but that first week is like, it's really tough. You just kind of got to get through that and get through that with your teammates, and then the season's here once you know it.
0: So how much are you looking forward to a Saturday evening in Saskatoon to actually hit an opponent jersey, and it just so happens to be probably one of your favorite colors to hit with Ryder Green?
5: Yeah, I'm really excited to play. You know, I think we're going to see Trevor and them quite a bit, hopefully. So it's always good to go against them. It's always a dogfight, always good for the fans. And it'd be nice to face an offense other than our own. Always excited for a chance to put on the pads and, you know, put a good film on tape.
0: As you've grown here, how much does your mental speed help your physical speed on the field as a DB?
5: Yeah, it definitely helps, to always fall back on, you know, you start recognizing certain concepts, certain things are trying to do to you, so you don't have to be as physically stressed. So, you know, your body may be aging, but your mind is, you know, you're in the right spot, so you don't have to be physically stressed. So that definitely helps. You need to always stay mentally sharp, and there's always new ideas and new concepts they're trying to work against you, so you can never get lazy with, you know, physically, but especially mentally. That's most important.
0: I'm curious, which rookie impressed the most on rookie night?
5: Well, I mean, we do a lot of songs before meetings and stuff. I don't know. There hasn't, the couple of the quarterbacks, they have good stage presence, and that's been nice to see. Some of the DBs and stuff, our wide receivers really didn't, have as good stage presence, but you could see that the quarterbacks are used to kind of like being up there. Not that they had good voices, but they had the stage presence and they put in effort. All we're looking for is good effort. So there's been some good guys, but I'd say the QBs, the rookie QBs have kind of stepped up.
0: That is Evan Holm here on the Green Zone, a veteran defensive back starting to become kind of perennial conversation for all-star ballots. Now those rookie quarterbacks are, the quarterback room is shrinking by the day in Winnipeg. They've had two quarterbacks leave in back-to-back days, not get cut, left the team. So the first was Peyton Thorne. He left the team Thursday. Mike O'Shea said he had a good conversation with the young man. May not be done with football. They put him on the suspended list. The depth chart came out yesterday. Terry Wilson, who's been kind of the backup slash third stringer the last couple of years, is listed on the depth chart. He decided not to come to Saskatoon and decided to leave the team.
1: He's suspended.
0: So he's also on the suspended list.
1: Yeah. Chris Trevler retired in the offseason.
0: Yeah. So,
1: but they brought in Taylor Algelsmer, the Wilfrid Laurier quarterback, right? So, and it looks like he's the number two guy. So there's another Canadian about to make some, we're going to see a Canadian quarterback in action today, I'm pretty sure.
0: Yeah, Taylor Algelsmer is definitely going to get some action. So now their QB room in 2 days from 5 to 3. So Mike O'Shea doesn't have to make a cut. There you go.
2: It's still concerning, old man, for them.
0: That's just two guys going.
1: Well, do they have a guy ready to step in, though?
2: That's
1: right?
2: What I'm saying.
1: It's just like this football team, right? Just like most CFL football teams.
2: Interesting.
0: It is, because now they have zero experience back there. Bryce Perkins, Taylor Algersma behind Zach Collaros.
1: Mm-hmm.
0: So we'll see how that works, and we'll see how the QBs play. But let's talk about the Rough Rider backups as we are in the conversation of the quarterbacks. Yes, last week, 4 days ago. It was this. It was still this week. It was Monday.
1: That feels weird, doesn't it?
6: It does.
0: 4 days ago in Calgary.
1: Luckily, they didn't play many of these guys because there wouldn't be much of a rest for them, would it?
0: Right? So,
1: CFL schedule maker. Just another round of applause for what an incompetent person that is. Okay,
0: hey.
1: All right.
0: Oh boy. Jack Cohn and Braden Shager look like to be the battle for the backup job. So I'm asking just two things for both today. Completions and yards. Completions and yards for Jack Cohn and Braden Shager in the battle of the backups for the Riders.
1: I'm wondering how they're going to divide the time.
2: That's what I'm wondering.
0: Me too.
2: That's what I'm wondering.
1: Because last time it was basically Jack Cohn's game, right? He was the first half, basically, right?
2: So, do you think they'll play Shager?
1: I think they're going to give him more of a look this game than they gave him last game. Don't you?
2: Especially I do.
1: The way he played last week.
2: He played pretty darn good. Yeah, he earned it.
1: He wasn't outstanding, but he was ahead of Jack Cohn. And considering that Shager hasn't played in 2 years and Cohn has been the backup here for 3 years, that was a surprise to all of us. I think to everybody watching the game. So I think they're going to make sure that they've got the right guy backing up Trevor Harris. But it's going to take a big step by Shager. He's really going to have to prove something for him to supersede a guy who's been here for 3 years, who they've invested in. So I think it's going to tell us a little bit today how much they're considering them. So when I think about the question, Jamie, I know that's a bold prediction, but that's the thought that's going into my head, too. Who's playing the most and the more of between the two, and how much opportunity will they get, and how good will they be?
2: I'll go.
0: Okay.
2: I'm going to split nine, both of them.
0: Nine both. Okay, nine. How many yards for each? Do you just are you going to split them both too? No.
2: Let's go 67 for Cohn, 89 for Shager.
0: He was throwing it deeper than Cohn last week.
1: Yes, he does. He likes to throw a little deeper, it looks like. So that means he usually completes a few fewer, right? So
2: it does.
0: I'm going to go Jack Cohn 13 for 110 yards, Braden Shager 7 for 65.
1: Okay, I'll go Cohn 10 for what were your yardages?
0: 67 and 110.
1: Oh boy.
2: Get in the middle Cohn, of that there.
1: Yeah, no, I think he's only like 52.
0: Okay, and Braden Shager?
1: I think he's going deeper. What are your yardages again?
0: 65 and 89.
1: 89, let's go 92. And I think he's going to complete 9 passes.
0: Same as Belton?
1: No, okay, I'll go one more. I'll go two more. I'll go 11. What'd you say?
2: Both get the same point.
0: I said 7.
1: Okay, I'll go 11. 11 then.
0: There you go.
1: I'll give Belton a breathing room of 1. I'm way kinder than you were last you are. Week.
0: Didn't work out for either of you.
1: I know, that's true.
0: Coming up next here on the Green Zone pregame show, we're going to go inside the green and white, hear from the running back for the Riders, A.J. Ouellette, and a young defensive end trying to impress in Jalen Pate off the edge on 980 CJME and 650 CKOM.
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0: Welcome back to the Green Zone pregame show. Jamie Nye, Daryl Davis, Belton Johnson ahead of preseason game number two for the Rough Riders after their 20-15 loss to the Calgary Stampeders. Today, they're back in Saskatoon for the first time in over 30 years. Griffith Stadium hosting the Rough Riders as they take on the Winnipeg Blue Bombers at 5 o'clock. It is streaming for free, CFL Plus. You can find that at CFL.ca. But right now, let's go inside the green and white. Scott Roblin caught up with starting running back AJ Olet.
16: Well, short week of practice, but a lot of energy here on the field and preparing for a big day here on Saturday at Griffith Stadium. Just what have you noticed in terms of that energy over the last couple of days and preparing for a home preseason tilt in Saskatoon?
17: Yeah, I mean, we go day by day. You got to compete and win your day. So every time you step on the field, you're going against somebody. So that's what we did today. We competed and, you know, both sides brought energy.
16: For yourself and the rest of the starters, just how much you guys are itching to get back into a little bit of game action? And obviously, it's not quite the same as week one tilt in the CFL, but just to kind of hit the field again.
17: Yeah, I mean, anytime you can dress up, you know, put the eye black on, get out there in front of a crowd, it, you know, brings out a different side. But like I said, we're trying to treat practice like game day now and just compete and win your job.
16: What can you say as well about the level of intensity, but also Coach Mace was saying about the team being able to have a bit of fun during warm-ups, a lot of guys dancing, a lot of guys focused, but still being able to keep a little bit of that lightheartedness here on the field?
17: Yeah, it's being a professional, right? You can have fun and still do your job, and that's what I think we got here. We got some veterans that know how to flip the switch and be a professional.
16: What can you say about this running back room and especially some of the new additions, you know, Quali Conley coming into the fold and you know, Mario Anderson Jr. obviously has the experience they had last year, but it's kind of what they've been able to put down.
17: Yeah, first of all, I don't know how we got Quali. He came in, took 2 days, he knows the playbook, runs the ball well, catches the ball well. and every back in the room is, you know, progressing on what they showed last year. So we got depth, and it's good to bounce ideas off of each other because, you know, I'm probably the oldest one in the group, but, you know, I get some ideas from the younger guys.
16: Being able to experience kind of a college atmosphere here this weekend, what's that going to be like for yourself and a bunch of guys kind of reflecting on some of those days back in playing NCAA?
17: Man, I feel 19 again. Just, you know, just being able to come to a college, you know, not even stadium, but just city. And this is a place that loves football, right? So it's gonna mean a lot to the fans up here, and I'm glad that we're able to play up here.
16: What's been the biggest message from, you know, not only the coaching staff, but internally of what you guys are hoping to put down in this final preseason game before there's a little bit of a break before you guys hit the field for the next time?
17: Show that you're willing to compete from whistle to whistle, nothing after the play, and do your job. I mean, we can't make mistakes. We had mistakes last game. Fix them. If you're repeating, that means you can't. You're not coachable. So I think that's what the coaches are going to be looking for the most is compete and see who's coachable.
0: How true is that? If you're making the same mistake in this game as you made in the first preseason game, that's probably going to be not a good conversation on cutdown day, Belton.
2: Oh, dying on Delta, right? Yeah. Dying on Delta. It's not going to be if you're making the same mistakes over and over.
1: Long walk on a short pier,
2: right?
1: Same thing. Yeah, you don't.
2: You don't deserve it.
1: You're allowed a mistake. Yep. Every coach allows a mistake,
2: but you better learn from it, right?
1: Don't repeat it. Yeah, repeating it means oh.
2: And that's what the coaches are going to be looking at. It's going to come down to the little things that they felt. Mm-hmm. You know, whoever's on that bubble, you know, might be neck and neck. You jump outside, that might be it for you, right?
0: The Riders did bring in refs this week on Wednesday, day one. Some of the officials that are in the Sask area were at training camp, and they were really gearing in on that 1 yard off the ball, offsides. Huh? There are some issues in Calgary with that. And, of course, there are jobs to be won in that defensive line rotation. Jalen Pate got a few first-team reps this week in front of Desmond Evans, although Desmond Evans is still listed as the starter today. And Scott Roblin was able to chat with Jalen Pate ahead of today's game.
16: What have you noticed in terms of being able to seize the opportunity that you have on this D-line and get the snaps with the starters that you have this week?
18: I was by myself, didn't have anything going on as far as teams, whether that's NFL, UFL, CFL. I hadn't heard from anybody and stuff. You know, you wake up in the morning, it's dark, you're tired, you're sore and all that stuff, but the ability to still be able to go out there to the field and execute and push myself every single day is because I know that even though it seemed like at the time, thousands and thousands of the guys in my situation, but those guys are finding ways to, let me just soften up a little bit here, find a way to make excuse, not hold myself to the same standard. But I just told myself, if you keep on doing that, keep on pushing yourself to a higher and higher level, this is the difference, you know, this is the difference maker right here, kind of that great separating line. And when you finally do walk in there with a team, you'll be able to go right from the start and, you know, just be playing from great. And it sounds crazy to say that when you're sitting at home by yourself, haven't got anything, and saying, yeah, I'm going to walk into a team and dominate from the start and stuff, but you got to believe that. And then the way you work on every single day, and like I said, when I came here, my whole thing was just no hesitation because I built certainty through my preparation. And that's a hard thing to do, but like I said, it got to a point where, you know, it was like I said, I almost felt like I did give up on football, but I didn't really give up on myself.
16: What are you hoping to put down in tape on this last game of the preseason to try and make the coaches make a tough decision in your case?
18: I was off of football for almost like 2 years, so even though I don't feel rusty, I know there's still a lot of me kind of just getting back into it. So what I'm already doing now, I still know I can take that to a whole nother level and stuff. Also, a big part of my game is just versatility too. It's been all over the place. I was kind of at end originally in the draft process, and then when I signed up here, they said they wanted me to play inside, so I kind of switched my training to that. Then I actually got here, I was playing inside, I was doing well there, but then they kind of tossed me back to the outside, so now I'm kind of doing that, but switching between the both. Some other guys on the D-line do it, but I'm really the only one that's kind of truly playing on both the outside and the inside. But I mean, that's kind of always been part of my game, versatility. I like to say jack of all trades. I think I'm better than Jack, but as far as I think that is one of the strongest part of my games is that I can beat you with speed, I can beat you with power, I can drop out of there, I can play a double team in the middle. So just being able to kind of go across that full D-line and, you know, fit anywhere necessary.
0: That's Jalen Pate.
2: Woo! Hold on, what was that? I could
1: Scott asked him, what, two questions? That was a lot of answers.
2: And what was that about Jack? Or
1: Jack of all trades, but I'm better than Jack. He said, yeah. I love that. Interesting observation, though, that he's moving inside and outside because of this rotation, a guy who can play tackle and has a lot better chance of making this football team.
2: There you go, Darryl. Mm-hmm. Wherever you can fit in, whatever you can do for that team, you do it, you play it.
1: That's what he said. Yeah. I think that's what he said. I'd love to say Jack of all trades, but I'm better than Jack. That's a classic, that one.
0: And you are correct. It was two questions in 2 minutes.
2: Oh, so man.
0: Usually the average athlete answers about 20 to 30 seconds. Mm-hmm. Jalen Pate.
2: That's good. Oh, man. That was...
1: Make the team, buddy.
0: Make the team. You can fill a page. He will be in the lineup today for the Saskatchewan Rough Riders. Outside to start, we'll see where they line him up. He's number 90 for the Riders going up against the Winnipeg Blue Bombers today. Griffith Stadium, 5 o'clock kickoff again. You can watch that one streaming for free at CFL.ca on CFL+. 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It is the Riders and the Bombers. And coming up next, the segment Daryl, myself, Britton, wait for every single week. Uh-huh. It is Belton Johnson, who's going to eat, and his tailgating tip directly ahead on 980 CJME and 650 CKOM.
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0: Welcome back to the Green Zone pregame show. It is the Rough Riders and the Winnipeg Blue Bombers for the second preseason game for the Rough Riders. It is the first preseason game for the Winnipeg Blue Bombers as the Riders and the Calgary Stampeders drew the short straw this year to have to play their first preseason game after their first week of training camp, while everybody else gets to play after their second week of training.
1: Yeah, that's not a bad thing, though. After 2 weeks of hitting your team and just kind of brushing up against your teammates, being able to hit somebody else takes out some of the frustration. So I think they're happy to do it. They probably could have gone 2 weeks now, but instead they're playing 4 days later and then waiting 3 more weeks before they play again. So weird times, but they're starting, both teams, according to their depth charts, are starting their veteran players. And I'm giving Winnipeg credit for that and Saskatchewan, realizing that it's an important game for Saskatoon, that it's a

0: We flip a coin to see who's going to eat for the preseason action for the Riders and the Bombers. Who's going to have a big game? The preseason's always harder than the regular season to pick these things, but go ahead, Belton. Where are we starting?
1: Let's start with the Rider D.
0: Rider defense.
1: That's what I need to see today.
0: Who's going
1: to
0: eat?
1: Malcolm Bell. Boom. Guy could talk it. Let's walk it.
2: Draft pick.
0: Did you see what happened to Malcolm Bell this
1: week? He got burnt, did he? Yeah. By Josh.
0: From Keyshawn Johnson. So apparently, apparently. No.
1: It was like a lot of separation.
0: Scott Roblin, our reporter, has the video.
1: That's where I saw it, Jamie. I was like, ooh.
0: Because they were doing like a lot of one-on-ones, and it was coach calling out. He's like, okay, let's wrap it up. Marquee matchup. Keyshawn Johnson, Malcolm Bell. Let's go. That is, okay, Ruck, what do you got? Let's go up against the best route runner on the team in Keyshawn Johnson. And, Malcolm Bell got humbled by Keyshawn Johnson.
1: He's going to redeem himself today.
2: Yeah. So he's got something to prove. He looked pretty good in the preseason game.
1: He did.
2: The Calgary game, though, right?
1: He did.
2: Knockdown. He was close to the ball on a few. So that's your pick. I'm thinking the guy who got a couple almost sacks last week wants to prove himself this week. 98 Desmond Evans, a defensive end.
0: All right. Darrell Davis is going with the Desmond Evans. I think. Did I pick Aubrey Miller Jr. last week?
2: I believe so.
0: Yeah. I'm doing it again this week. I like Aubrey Miller Jr. I shouldn't compare him to players who are, you know, amazing Rough Rider legends, but he has that career trajectory like a Jarrell Freeman did, where he makes a real big impact on special teams, gets downfield. I know he was injured a lot. He had one bad injury last year, which left him out of time, but I think if this young man gets an opportunity, he's going to shine. Now, where are we going to next, Belton?
1: Let's go over to the Bombers D, Jamie.
0: Bombers defense. Are you going to just go with Willie Jefferson like you always do? He's not going to play that.
1: No, I don't think so either. So I'm going to go number 90, Dixon there.
0: Number 90. The defensive end for the Winnipeg Blue Bombers for Belton Johnson. How big is he? 6'4", 262? You can throw around an offensive lineman. Darrell, where do you want to go on the Bombers defense?
2: I think there's going to be an interception in the first half. What's Nichols' first name?
0: Dietrich Nichols.
2: Dietrich Nichols, number one defensive back.
0: Darrell Davis is going there. I am going to go with Jaden Woodby. A linebacker for the Winnipeg Blue Bombers. I think there's still some opportunities there. Now where are we heading, Belton?
1: Let's stay in Bomber land there.
0: On offense.
1: Mm-hmm.
0: No Nick Dembski this week. Sorry, Belton.
1: I know. I was looking. Yeah, I'm like, where the heck is he, man? Like, but we're going to go Tommy Neal.
0: Oh, the former Rider.
1: He's back in town. He's a Grey Cup champ too, right?
0: Yeah. Yes, he is.
1: He's going to want to show up.
2: Passing the Grey Cup, man. Didn't he? Yeah.
0: He had the game winner in the West Final against the BC Lions. Darrell, where are you heading?
2: Tim White.
0: Tim White, the newly signed guy Tigers.
2: He was horrible his last couple of years in Hamilton, but he's just got so much talent. I think he's going to have to reprove himself, and I think that starts today.
0: I'm going to go with the young Canadian running back. Out of Alberta, Matthew Peterson. And I liked what I saw a little bit from him last year. Let's go with the backup to Brady Oliveira for the Winnipeg Blue Bombers as we wrap things up on who's going to eat with the Saskatchewan Rough Riders offense.
1: I'm going to go who I went with. Well, who's going to eat? I'm going to go with Sexton there.
0: Sexton,
1: yep.
2: He had a pretty good game last week, and he's vying for a spot.
1: It looked like he jumped. Did he bump up on the depth chart? Because
2: he started Janelle last week. Schaefer Baker
1: in front of him, I thought.
2: No, Schaefer Baker didn't play last week. I thought Sexton was the starter in their depth chart last week, but ended up playing because they didn't have a starter in front of him.
1: Okay,
2: but he played a fair bit and caught some passes and was in. They threw a deep one to him too. He
1: was the leading receiver, I believe.
2: Yeah, he's got some speed. I think Del Duncan.

0: I said that it's going to be the first throw to that's who they're throwing to, and he's got to prove that he's good enough to be one of those three starting Canadians on this on this receiving corps. So I think he'll have to prove it. So I think he's going to.
1: Where are they playing, guys?
0: Saskabush. Daniel Weeb, you're going.
1: Daniel Weeb, University of Saskatchewan Husky. He knows how to come out of that tunnel and have a put on a show at Griffith Stadium.
0: There's no tunnel.
1: Let's go with
2: the pretend tunnel.
1: I guess they're probably not bringing out the dog today to run through for the Huskies as they do. So it's I'm going to go with Daniel Weeb, the former Husky, to shine today at Griffith Stadium in Saskatoon on Who's Gonna Eat. So there's Who's Gonna Eat, who we think might have big games. And now it's up to Belton Johnson to feed us with his tailgating tip with Sherwood Co-op. Belton, what do you got?
2: All right, Darryl, you can open them up outside over there, Darryl.
0: All right.
2: But
0: I'll take them outside the studio then.
2: So today we got is barbecue cream cheese bacon bombs. This is a new one, fellas. This is brand new here. So, again.
1: Oh, my Lanta.
2: So, again, Sherwood.
0: Hey, you just talk. We're just going to eat, okay?
2: Oh, right.
1: Oh, my.
2: You like cream cheese?
0: Oh, right? Yeah.
2: Now, Darryl.
0: Bacon? Did you say bacon?
2: It's got a jalapeno in there, too.
0: That's
2: right?
0: Good. I'm okay. Fine with it, right. Just as long as I'm all warned.
2: Right. So. Again, picked up cream cheese, crackers, bacon there, Sherwood Co-op. But with the recipe here, what we do is mix cream cheese, cheddar cheese, barbecue sauce, and barbecue rub seasoning, and just put it to the side there.
1: Yep.
2: So, crackers, I use gluten-free crackers.
1: Thank you.
2: All of it, right? So, and with the crackers, you want to spread a good heaping of that cream cheese mixture on that, you know, on the first cracker there. And in the center of the mixture there, you want to place a sliced jalapeno. And then you want to top it with more of the cream cheese mixture and top it with a cracker. So you basically got a little sandwich there, right? Now, here's the fun part.
0: No, the eating, it's the fun part.
2: So once you got that, you know, cream cheese and the cracker there, you wrap it with bacon. So half a slice of bacon, wrap it there, and the other half of the bacon you wrap it. So you want to cover it whole, right? That cracker there, and then you season it with a bit more rub seasoning. Now, after you got those ready, put them on the rack there. Get the smoker going about 250 degrees or so. And again, you're gonna cook them until the bacon's ready and everything, right? But and somewhere in between there, you got to baste it with barbecue sauce. So I like to baste it on there with the barbecue sauce and then let it cook a little bit longer there. And after that 10 minutes more of cooking, guess what, Darryl?
0: It's eating time.
2: And I'm going to tell you, Max, my son.
0: Oh, he's a good taster. Yeah.
2: And he's like, oh, my God, Dad. It's like the perfect blend of, like, spice and barbecue and sweetness. And I said, oh, these are pretty good, probably, Max.
1: Oh.
2: Barbecue cream cheese bacon bombs. Two of them exploded on me. So I was like, oh, that's why they call them bacon bombs, right? So I think they're pretty good, but we'll see. You know, I don't like I'd rather for them you guys to eat when it's, like, fresh and hot, right? Yeah. Instead of sitting, but yeah.
0: We'll eat them.
2: And Britain's not here, so.
1: Martin! Although, if he's listening, he might have just jumped in his car. There it is. Belton Johnson with Who's Gonna Eat? And so, repeat this.
2: Barbecue, cream cheese, bacon bombs.
1: If you miss the recipe, of course. 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
0: Commercial break time?
1: I think we should go to break. 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

0: Welcome back to the Green Zone pregame show. Jamie Nye, Daryl Davis, Felton Johnson, and joined once again with our Green Zone Saskatoon sports reporter and the man who's had you covered at training camp since rookie camp began 3 weeks ago. It is Scott Roblin at Griffiths today. Scott, we are about, 45 minutes away from kickoff. Take us to Saskatoon. How's Rider Nation ahead of this one?
1: They're turning out. And we saw it at the party in the park before they opened the gates. A lot of green and white were just itching to get through the doors. They're here. And you walk around Griffith Stadium, compared to Mosaic, it's a much smaller footprint, but people are just kind of walking all over the place right now, seeing the different sight lines. Obviously, people are going to their seats if you're one of the 5,000 or so lucky few to get those seats. But in terms of the standing room, everybody's just kind of milling about, going to the food trucks, catching up with old friends. A lot of green and white has now taken over Griffith Stadium in time for kickoff.
0: We had a text earlier from DJ. He's predicting it's going to be a wild atmosphere. It's going to be pretty fun. Do you get the sense of the electricity, so to speak, ahead of a football game in Saskatoon for the first time in over 30 years?
1: Yeah, I sure do. And, you know, as we speak, both teams are on the field right now doing warm-ups. And I'm down at the south end zone where they got the giant video screen. And it's a really open atmosphere here, food trucks. And the thing I'm interested for, they have a fence going along the outside, but you're real close to the atmosphere. If the Winnipeg Blue Bombers are in the defensive zone this way, I think you're going to hear a lot of banging on the gates, the banners here, from a lot of the green and white that's assembling around the perimeter of the stadium.
0: Yeah, I'm interested in the crowd noise today. I think they're going to bring it, Scott.
1: I think so, too. And I think another thing, too, just given the smaller footprint here, there's not a whole lot of room for the energy and the noise to dissipate. We were talking about this in the press box. I think just because the fans are so on top of everybody, whether it's a big play, a big miss, a big tackle, you're going to hear it today. So I'm expecting a really rowdy atmosphere, and especially if the Riders are able to get their offense clicking early in the first quarter, we're going to hear a lot of this crowd over the course of today's game.
0: Scott Roblin joining us as the Riders getting set at Griffith Stadium ahead of their preseason game against the Winnipeg Blue Bombers. Scott, how much outside of Trevor Harris wanting to play for, and we'll hear Corey Mace's opinion, your question to Corey right away here on how much he's going to play. How much do you think Trevor Harris and the starters are going to play today?
1: I think they're going to get one series for sure. Maybe two. I think there's a good opportunity for two. Outside of that, I think there is the concern, even though you do have a long lead up to the regular season with the bye weeks, you don't want a situation like what has happened with Montreal with David Alexander, where it's a bit of a panic situation if he's going to be ready for week one after what happens in the preseason. I think the Riders are going to try to be cautious, but Corey Mace did say in his scrum yesterday he is aware that there's a lot of people here that are here to see the starters. So I'm expecting early in the game a lot of starters going to hit the field midway through the first quarter. We'll see if that will change.
0: Well, Scott, enjoy the game. And I know you're going to bring us the post-game thoughts as well afterwards. It should be a dandy in Saskatoon. Thanks so much for your time.
1: Yeah, I appreciate it. Thanks, guys.
0: That is Scott Roblin. You can start to hear the crowd gather and getting ready about 40 minutes away from kickoff in Saskatoon. And speaking of Corey Mace, let's get to the coach's chair.
2: Let's go!
3: He's got the answers to the questions you want to know about the green and white. Now, the coach's chair.
0: First off, Corey Mace comments on the 20-15 loss. We didn't hear from him after the game in Calgary, so this is what he thought about it earlier this week.
4: Guys played hard, man. It just came down to detail stuff, stuff that we've seen them do in practice, and we got to make sure we execute it, specifically obviously on game days. But those are, sometimes you expect some of those things in camps, specifically from the younger guys. But I think getting that education for them early in our training camp will provide quality depth for us as we push forward.
5: How impressed were you with Matthew Sexton, not only with how he played, but how quickly he turned it around after coming here?
4: Not even a week early. No kidding. I think he had one true practice under his belt and went out there and had a heck of a game, man. He's credit to him and Quay, spending the time to make sure he's dialed in with the playbook. A couple MAs, but what do you expect, guys, fresh off the plane in a new offense, but was still able to make some really good plays for us in the offense and in the return game.
6: Jalen Johnson as well, he's getting some reps with the starters. What have you seen out of him in camp to get this opportunity?
4: Just working his tail tail off, man. You know, these guys always, they just stay ready for whatever they got. You know, whether you're first on the depth chart or you're fifth or whatever, you know, it doesn't matter. You know, what are you doing with those reps? And he's been doing amazing things. Again, the intangibles we look for in receivers, you know, he does all the things that you love as an actual receiver. But when it comes to blocking, his special teams play, he had a hell of a game playing special teams, not just returning the ball, but, you know, in other aspects. So we like people who work, man, and take care of the team. He's been doing that.
2: More than any other day, I think today, you see the combination of the guys' intensity and focus, but also, you know, they're dancing in warm-ups and stuff like that. To have that combination of the lightness of that, but also buckling down when they need to, what's that like to see?
4: It's just it's the fine line that we always try to walk. We want to have fun here, man. You know, it's football. So I try not to lose sight of that, and I'd never want any of these guys to lose sight of that. It's hard enough on its own, specifically in training camp. But when it's time to work, it's time to work. When it's time to have some fun, let's do that. Let's enjoy our time together.
5: What do you think it'd be like to play a game here on Saturday?
4: I you know, I don't know. I've heard a million things. I heard togas are maybe a thing here. I hope that's a thing. I want to see that. But, you know, one thing I do know, you could put a field anywhere in this province and people are going to show up in green and white. You know, the fact that this team here at the university has been had the success that they've had in the past and have had the fanship that they've had in the past, you know, it won't shock me. This place is buzzing. So looking forward to that. It's going to be exciting. It's awesome that we're here. Man, yeah, green and white has no face.
2: What kind of opportunity as well does it present for a couple of guys on the O-line and Jason and Eric to try and make an impression getting starter reps coming up tomorrow?
4: Yeah, I mean, and that's, you know, sometimes you got to grow up fast, you know, and you know, these guys, they present a lot of different things defensively that they might have to kind of find the answer to those equations. So, you know, you're going to get a mental test, you're going to get a physical test. But this is, you know, we feel they're ready for that. And you know, like I said, ultimately, they got to go out there and prove that.
2: How much Trevor Harris are we expecting this season?
4: The perfect amount.
0: There you go. The perfect amount is what you're going to see.
6: Oh, the perfect amount. Keep me in suspense, coach.
7: Well, whatever amount he plays will be perfect for them.
0: You've been in there. Mm-hmm. Do you know exactly how much you're going to play? Or because we always say, I feel it out, not take them out when they start to get a roll. Or in preseason, is it pretty set? You got the first two series. You're going to play, you know, the next four series. Or is it pretty loose on when you're going in?
6: I think it's set, right? Every team I've been a part of, like Belton, you're going to get a quarter and a half. Or Belton, you play the first quarter and the third quarter, right?
0: Mm-hmm.
6: But I've always hated first and then third because
0: you cool down.
6: And I hate that. Like, if you're going to play me consecutively, right?
7: Yeah.
6: So I don't, it's set.
7: Do they do it sometimes for offensive series? Or does it always like a quarter and a half?
6: I have had the series.
7: Yeah.
6: You know, like, you know, can't remember which year, but you know, Belton, you play the first
7: three
6: series, mm-hmm. and after that, you're done.
7: Okay,
6: all right.
7: That might be.
6: I like that three series. Let's go.
7: Yeah.
6: Right.
7: Then you know.
6: You know.
0: You're not like Trevor. You're not gearing up to play four quarters in a preseason.
6: No, not in regular season.
0: Well, yeah,
6: I'm course. All in preseason.
7: No, I don't want to do the whole thing, eh?
6: I worry about the injuries thing, right?
7: Yeah.
6: You don't have anything to show or prove, in my opinion. You know, you get out there, you go through your reads and everything, right? Get off the field. You're done.
0: If you're a vet, you mean?
6: If you're a vet.
0: I imagine now, the younger rookies, guys are like...
6: When I was a young buck, I want to stay out there the whole game because I wanted much time as I could to be out there to put it on film.
0: Get some more pancakes on film.
6: Yeah. I love pancakes. Syrup on top.
0: Syrup.
6: Yeah. Bacon on the side.
0: There you go. Those bacon bombs on the side too. There you go. But coming up next here on the Green Zone pregame show, a player profile interview. Scott Roblin chatted with the young former Husky, now Rough Rider, as Daniel Weeb will suit up on the field. He starred for the Huskies over his many years with the university. That conversation is next. Also, roster check-in. We'll go around the CFL, including an update on Davis Alexander, who left to get checked out in the first quarter of last night's preseason game. That's next on 980 CJME and 650 CKOM.
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0: Welcome back to the Green Zone pregame show, a half an hour away from the Riders and the Bombers at Griffith Stadium in Saskatoon. As for the first time in over 30 years, the Riders will play a preseason game. Griffith Stadium, the place to be today. Walk-up tickets still available if you're looking at the weather, because it's 23 degrees right now in Saskatoon, sunny skies, no rain in the afternoon forecast, wind at 20.
1: Perfect.
0: What a perfect day for football.
1: Some starters out there.
2: Well, yeah.
1: Food trucks.
0: Trevor Harris.
2: I heard the food trucks too, man.
1: Yeah.
0: Mm-hmm. And the biggest mobile video
1: board
0: is sitting there in the south end zone.
1: They don't have one. That's right, too.
0: Yeah. No, they do not in Saskatoon. They have one today. But a player profile interview with Scott Roblin as he chatted with the Husky receiving star, now with the Rough Riders, Daniel Weeb.
3: Daniel Weeb, you've played a lot of games here out on this field, and you're preparing for one of the biggest of your career coming up this weekend, taking on Winnipeg, CFL game at Griffiths. Just what's the excitement like getting ready for kickoff?
4: Yeah, I mean, I can't really even explain it. I'm just trying to stay present, though, you know, but holy, I think even just thinking of those homecoming games with the Huskies, have a Rider game here, it's kind of insane. So I'm really excited, really looking forward to it.
3: Take me back to kind of your early days in football, and obviously you're wearing a jersey of a team you grew up cheering for, but what stands out to you kind of those early days of picking up the sports and kind of growing up with the culture of football that's in this province?
4: Yeah, you learn a lot. You definitely learn a lot. I remember back at Rosetown, we'd have those blizzard days, and we'd do penguin slides in the slush, just freezing cold. Some practices, the coaches were playing defense because we didn't have enough guys. So you just really learn that grit. And yeah, it's helped me grow a lot for sure. And just to look back and be, you know, it's kind of crazy to look back and just say, yeah, that's where you came from. And it's helped a lot in the growth and who you are now. So yeah, it's been a lot of fun.
3: Standing on this field, you've had a lot of big moments, you know, playing with the Huskies. Are there any that really stand out to you as kind of pivotal moments in your football career or football life?
4: Actually, one that does stand out, I remember I was a rookie. And I had a post. Mason Nyes threw just a perfect ball wide open, and I dropped it. I dropped it, and that was like, it's weird that one stands out because that was kind of that moment where I was like, okay, I work on things. You know, it kind of, it brought the confidence down a ton, but then I got to build it down from the ground up and just keep working it to the point where I got to work with it for a few years, that confidence, just keep building that. And now I know what to expect when those plays come because, like, camp is just a bunch of highs and lows, so I can navigate them a little better. So that, honestly, that's one that stands out a ton, and I'm actually, looking back, super grateful that it happened because you learn a lot. And there's this this one quote I saw, I'll throw it out here. It's, winners lose more than losers ever will, and I think that's a great quote. You just keep going. You have a drop, you make a great play, keep going, next play mentality, you know?
3: You know, aside from football, you're really passionate into art, music. There's a lot of different aspects outside of the game that is a big part of your life. How does that keep you grounded when it comes to football, having those kind of outside things you pursue?
4: It's been great. You know, I feel like those are just the practice of presence. You know, I'm big into yoga and meditation as well. And that's what I feel like when I'm playing my best, it's because I'm not thinking, I'm just doing. And for those, the art, the music, meditation, yoga, just kind of implements that outside of football. So when I get onto the field, I can feel that feeling that I get through those and just try and, I guess, mimic that on the field as well. And I find that helps the most. You know, I'm not thinking, I'm just kind of flowing.
3: 10,000 people crammed into Griffith Stadium. You've played in some big games, but that moment before you run out into the tunnel, have you kind of visualized what that's going to be?
4: It gives me chills right now thinking about it. I can't lie. So I'm really excited. Like I said, just trying to stay in the moment for now, but holy, I'm looking forward to it.
0: Well, there's Daniel Weeb, as he is one of three former Huskies who will be on the field in which they starred today. Of course, Daniel Weeb, Nick Weeb, no relation, and Nelson Lacombo, all former Huskies.
1: Well, there's one on Winnipeg, too.
0: Patty Neufeld. Yeah. He's not part of the bold prediction question, though, Daryl.
1: Okay, all right. I figured something was coming.
0: So, former Huskies, Daniel Weeb, Nick Weeb, Nelson Lacombo. For two of them, Nick Weeb and Nelson Lacombo will go to defensive plays as a total. And for Daniel Weeb, touches. So that includes returns.
1: Yeah, you did some returns as well.
0: For a Daniel Weeb.
1: Three touches, returns,
0: doesn't matter. Yeah. All told it up for three.
2: Yeah. Yeah. There, he's at home.
1: Yeah, I know.
0: Okay. I'm going seven for Daniel Weeb.
2: I'm going five.
0: You're going five? Nick Weeb, defensive plays, special teams, tackles, interceptions, too, knockdowns, okay. All that stuff.
1: Two
0: for Nick Weeb.
2: I'm going to go three.
0: I'm with Belton. I'm going to stick on three. I could go four, but I'm stuck on three. Nelson Lacombo, defensive plays for the safety for the Rough Riders.
1: Pick last game.
0: Right? I did have an interception last week.
1: He'll have one more.
0: One defensive play for Nelson Lacombo.
2: Two.
0: I'll go with three. I'll go three on this one. Although I almost went zero because he might be one of those starters doesn't play all that much.
2: That's what I was worried about.
0: When it comes to that. So there you have it. Another bold prediction question still to come. Our final bold prediction question, which is the final score and who's going to win. But let's go around the Canadian Football League with some of the headlines in the CFL. And we start off with news out of Halifax this week. There is a U.S. investment firm that has come up with a $1.5 billion concept near the airport in Halifax to develop as residential, commercial, retail, football stadium, $1.5 billion in Halifax.
1: Like the area around Ottawa's Lansdowne Park, right?
0: It's a very similar concept to Lansdowne Park in Ottawa. Unfortunately, it's near the airport in Halifax, which if you've ever been to Halifax, the closest example is Edmonton, Alberta. It is a bit of a jaunt.
1: Reindeer International, we call it.
0: Yeah, almost. A bit of a jaunt out at the Stanfield Airport in Halifax.
2: So what are we saying, Jamie?
1: Expansion.
0: There we go. What
1: is
0: do you
1: a
0: think?
1: New team?
0: What do you think? Yeah, bring back the Atlantic Schooners conversation?
1: That's where they've always needed to go. Yeah. And the only thing, the biggest thing that's kept them from it is always a stadium, right? Where they play in the soccer stadium. Will they play anywhere? Is there anything that they could use temporarily? So, you know, the CFL and its playoff format, 8 out of 9 teams is just silly, but 8 out of 10 teams, not so silly. So maybe they were looking at this. They probably had heard something about it, but it's still a long ways from fruition.
2: Mm.
0: Britain gave it a 1 out of 10 on confidence this will actually happen with expansion into Halifax.
1: Yeah, I'll go 3 out of 10.
0: You're about 3 out of 10? I'm going to be optimistic. I'm going to give it a 6 out of 10.
2: I'm going 1. I'm with Britain.
0: This is way more private investment money coming in, which is a lot more appealing to a city council than the last ask, which was pretty much, can you guys take care of a big bundle of this? So we'll see. So maybe another story about a Halifax expansion. That's been going on 45 years, by the way, if you're keeping count.
2: Since
0: the early 80s. Atlantic Schooners. Wow. Meanwhile, last night, Jake Mayer was shining for the Ottawa Red Blacks through 2 touchdown passes. The former Rough Rider as the Red Blacks beat Montreal at 27-12. But the biggest story out of this was Davis Alexander left the game with a leg injury. He did go to hospital to get it checked out. They said all the testing came back negative. And he should be good to go for week 1 for the Montreal Alouettes.
1: Oh, man, what a shame that would be. He could really be a great talent if he could stay healthy.
2: Yeah.
1: You know, he plays recklessly, though, and he's going to get hurt. But still, you don't want to see a player with that much potential not playing for any team in the league.
2: And again, it's preseason.
1: Don't get him hurt, hey?
2: Right?
1: Okay.
2: You can't. Couple series, you're good, kid.
0: Corey Mace sees that last night and goes, maybe I'll play Trevor a little less than I anticipated today.
1: The perfect amount.
0: The perfect amount.
1: The perfect amount means before he gets hurt.
0: Yeah, true.
2: Oh yeah,
0: that is a good way to put it. So that was the last night in Ottawa. I mentioned Jake Mayer played well. Here are the numbers of the former Rough Rider backup quarterback, 10 of 14 for 155 yards and 2 touchdowns. Ooh. As he got the ball first. But it was young Bryson Barnes. He went 8 for 8 for 109 yards, pushing a former Argo quarterback and Max Dugan for kind of that number 3 spot. And we'll see where Drew Brown sits. Dave Naylor was on the show and said Ryan Dinwiddie was not. He gave the typical, every job is up for grabs about Drew Brown and Jake Mayer.
2: I believe him.
1: Yep.
0: It wasn't a, he's our guy. It was, we'll see.
2: Was Jake Mayer Or was Dinwiddie and Jake Mara there? And
0: no.
2: No, okay.
0: They just missed each other in Calgary.
2: Okay, okay.
0: But what the offense Jake Mara is learning under Dave Dickinson is very much the Ryan Dinwiddie,
2: yeah.
0: What he brought over, and, of course, the offense here in Saskatchewan with Mark Mueller as well. In other action, the Toronto Argonauts, the end of this game has been ridiculous for the Hamilton Tiger Cats. They went for it on third down at their own, like, 3-yard line. Toronto plugged it right back in. And there was been interceptions and everything else.
1: Rain
0: so,
1: all day.
0: Oh, it was gross.
1: 12 people in the stands.
0: So Toronto's beating Hamilton 20-10. That is nearing the end of the game. 30 seconds left in the fourth quarter. And the BC Lions taking on the Edmonton Elks. And it is the Edmonton Elks leading 17-10. But just looking at the numbers, haven't watched this game. Cody Fajardo, two of six for 26 yards. Taylor Powell, the quarterback they brought over from Hamilton,
2: mm-hmm.
0: Well, 13 of 14, 160 yards, a touchdown, and a pick.
1: I like that guy.
0: So did I when he was there. The Elks are leading the BC Lions 17-10 as they just started the third quarter there. That one's on CFL Plus. The Argos game was on TSN 2 today, as that one's about a wrap in a rainy Hamilton. Oh, by the way, Chad Kelly was today for the Toronto Argonauts. In his first game in a while, he was 3 of 7 for 29 yards, ran once for a 24-yard carry. But coming up next, we'll go through the roster check for the Riders and the Bombers, who's in, who's out, and our final score prediction next on 980 CJME and 650 CKOM.
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0: Welcome back to the Green Zone pregame show as the Riders and the Bombers about to hit the field at Griffith Stadium for preseason action. The Blue Bombers' first preseason game, the Rough Riders' second and final preseason game after a 20-15 loss earlier this week, Monday in Calgary. Next week, Monday, they will start their final week of training camp in Regina, of course. It shifts back to Regina for the final week, then cut down day next weekend. And then a bye week, and then they'll get ready for week one.
1: They're not getting paid. How unhappy must the players be, right? Like the rookies don't make anything in training camp. The veterans make a little bit during the week, but then they're going another week and they're not even getting paid for it. How crappy is that for this football team?
2: That sucks.
1: And three football teams. There's three football teams that have byes the first week and the second week.
0: So the BC Lions, the Saskatchewan Roughriders, and the Toronto Argonauts all have a bye week.
1: Because your paychecks get divided into 18 games, right?
2: Yep. So, that's right there.
1: Man, so the schedule's, now it's even worse, right?
0: Toronto and BC have bye weeks. They're trying to do their bye weeks early because of the World Cup taking up their cities in Vancouver and Toronto.
1: I can kind of understand that, but still.
0: Why the defending Grey Cup champions were thrown in there in week
1: not
0: one.
1: The first weeks of the schedule, that's when you want people to pay attention.
2: The excitement, right?
1: Yeah, I know. And they're only playing three games. Oh, they're not every night. Okay. Just doesn't make sense. But not getting paid, that makes the players angry. Oh. It's not just us who are watching it thinking this is stupid. Now the players are going, now we're not getting paid for that long? Jeez.
0: Okay, let's get to the roster check. Who's in, who's out for the Winnipeg Blue Bombers. Notable absences, Nick Dembski's not dressed, Trey Vavil, the return man, Pokey Wilson, Sergio Castillo, and Jameson Sheehan. So both kickers not kicking today for the Bombers. Jonathan Moxie and defensive tackle Jake Serezna, who they brought over from the Edmonton Elks in the offseason. The other big story out of Winnipeg on who's not playing is all the quarterbacks who are just walking out of the building saying, see you later. Thursday, there was Peyton Thorne who left the team. And then yesterday, Terry Wilson, who was the third stringer / backup the last couple of years, he's told Mike O'Shea, I'm done too.
1: They realize that the team's going with Taylor Algarisma, right? The Canadian. Yeah.
0: But there's three jobs.
1: Yeah, but the one who wants to be, if you've been the second stringer and you all of a sudden you realize you're no longer the second stringer, you're going to be the third stringer, why would you stay?
0: But you never know. Injuries happen. You just get an opportunity.
2: That's weird to me.
0: So both of them put on the suspended list. So Zach Caleros, Tyler Algarisma, and Bryce Perkins. That's all that's left. They don't have to make any cuts in the quarterback room for the Winnipeg Blue Bombers as those guys made it for them over the last 2 days. For the Saskatchewan Rough Riders, they're inactives today on offense. A couple of offensive linemen, Jamarcus Hardrick, Zach Fry, Daniel Johnson. Those two kind of battling a little nicks here and there. Dylan Jetty, haven't seen a lot of him in training camp. The draft pick and Jawan Winfrey, two receivers out of the lineup. On the defensive side of the ball, Lake Corte Moore, Benoit Marion, and Caleb Sanders all missing today. And Ryder Varga has yet to go with an injury he suffered last year. So not sure how long it'll be for Ryder Varga to join the Saskatchewan Rough Riders. But someone did rejoin the Rough Riders this week. Kevon Campbell, after missing week one of training camp, was back in Saskatoon.
3: It's really just doing what we do. It's not really, hey, we're playing this play, make sure you know the exact calls and da-da-da-da. No, we just go out there, we play off each other. We know, I know what Fields is going to do, Fields knows what I'm going to do. So it's just second nature.
4: You were such a big part of this team being able to win a Grey Cup last year. What do personal expectations look like for yourself as you enter in a new season?
3: Growing from last year. I know there's a lot of things people might not have seen, but things that I definitely wanted to get better at, and you know, plays I left on the table, plays that I could have made but I didn't. And I think that kind of makes a difference in coming back and repeating or coming back and just not being as good, you know. So just want to grow from last year. If I could grow from last year, I mean, who knows.
4: What were some of the things you saw in the offseason, Keaton, said this is where I want to take my game to a different level at?
3: From the plays?
4: Yeah.
3: Just, man, there's just so many deep ball plays that I feel like I should have had. I maybe got my hand on, but I didn't pick it. And I watch it back, and I'd be like, man, I should have went with two hands instead of one and stuff like that. Sometimes I double think, and I double guess myself and maybe I want to jump this. Oh, no, I won't jump it. And then they throw it, and I'm like, man, I should have just jumped it. But it's just little things like that that just, you know, haunt me in my day-to-day. But, yeah, just small things.
4: What's that do for the fuel? I mean, you won a Grey Cup. You reached the highest level you can in the CFL, but that's still in the back of your mind of those things haunting you.
3: For sure, yeah, no. I think I'm just such a competitor, and I wouldn't say a perfectionist, but I you know, chase greatness, and I want to be as close to greatness as possible. So I'm just not content with being mediocre. So yeah, it's just every day got to get better and got to improve just 1%.
0: Don't know how much mediocre there is for Tavon Campbell, but look out if he can improve on a pretty darn good season last year. That'll be great news for the Saskatchewan Roughriders. But before we head over and turn on CFL Plus to watch this one with y'all out there, who wins? What's the final score in our final bold prediction question of the day?
1: Saskatchewan wins 26-22.
0: Saskatchewan wins 26-22. Belton Johnson, what do you think?
2: I'm going with Riders as well. And I go 23-16.
0: I'll make it a clean sweep. I'll also go with the Saskatchewan Rough Riders as the Riders take on the Bombers. I'm trying to get a feel for the scores. It was 20-15 last week, 27-12, 20-10, 23-10 now for Edmonton and BC. I'm going to go 20-17. The Rough Riders beat the Winnipeg Blue Bombers. Griffith Stadium, the place to be this afternoon. Can't wait to hear the crowd noise erupt for the Saskatchewan Rough Riders and see what the atmosphere's like for Griffith Stadium. I think this is real cool that they were able to get this done this year. Of course, with the World Cup, Toronto will play one of their home games in Saskatchewan, so season ticket holders will get their 10 games, 10 regular season games rather than 9 in a preseason game. But I was able to come up with an idea for the Riders to put
1: that game. It's genius. Now the Rough Riders get to sell another home game.
0: Exactly.
2: That's what I was thinking. Oh, yeah.
1: They don't miss a chance, do they? That's amazing.
0: Well, they won't talk about it, but there's an agreement between the Argos and the Riders on how those tickets will be divvied up, I imagine, for that Toronto game. It's called revenue sharing in the Canadian Football League.
2: So are they going to paint the field blue?
0: They're wearing white. The Riders are wearing white that day. They want a whiteout. They're not calling it a whiteout. I forget what they're calling it, but it's like the Winnipeg. They want it to be a whiteout because the Riders will be wearing white rather than green for the Argos home game at Mosaic Stadium. So that's something to be mindful of that week.
2: All right.
0: There you have it. That's the Green Zone pregame show. Jamie and I, Daryl Davis, Belton Johnson. We will be back. Of course, Scott Roblin will bring you all the reaction from the Riders from Griffith Stadium after the game. So when that final whistle sounds, turn on your radio right here for the Green Zone postgame show on 980 CJME and 650 CKOM.
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16: It's 5 o'clock. I'm Roman Hadar. The Rough Riders are back on the field taking on an old rival. Whispers of a new deal could bring peace to the Middle East, and an increase in heat causes troubles with prairie wildlife. And Regina, partly sunny and it's 21. In Saskatoon, mostly cloudy and it's 23. A game 35 years in the making is taking place in just a few minutes at Griffith Stadium. That's where the Saskatchewan Roughriders will host the Winnipeg Blue Bombers for their first preseason game in Saskatoon since 1991. As we count down the minutes until that game starts, our Maria Robinson brings us more from the stadium, where a party has been raging all afternoon.
17: Fans have been here at Griffith Stadium since 1:30, waiting for this exact moment. It's a sea of green and white. There's a couple spots of blue, and I've talked with people who have been Riders fans their whole lives and never had the chance to see the Riders play in their home city. That ends now. There's also people who have come all the way from Weyburn over to Alberta, and it's the perfect weather in this more intimate setting. There's food trucks, they've got the massive video board set up, and people are ready to end that 35-year dry spell. At Griffith Stadium, I'm Maria Robinson.
16: Make sure to stay tuned for the Green Zone post-game show that kicks off tonight at 8. More from our big stories this weekend. U.S. President Donald Trump saying a deal with Iran, including opening the Strait of Hormuz, has been largely negotiated. He made that announcement this afternoon on social media. The deal, which he's describing as a memorandum of understanding, still needs finalizing, but would aim to end the war and would include 2-month negotiations on Iran's nuclear program. A lack of response from Canada to a classified paper detailing expectations for defense is being cited as the reason for a rift in North American defense cooperation. That's according to an official from U.S. President Donald Trump's administration. He cited Canada's delayed decision around the procurement of F-35 fighter jets as one of the country's many frustrations. Former federal spending watchdog Kevin Page is rejecting Ottawa's explanation on why it hasn't presented its full fiscal roadmap to meet its newest NATO spending commitments. Head of the Institute of Fiscal Studies and Democracy at the University of Ottawa, Page says the federal government hasn't been transparent enough about its math and needs to show how it plans to significantly ramp up defense spending through to 2035. Carney said earlier in the week that if he had already put out a full plan, it would be dated by now because modern warfare is changing so quickly. A Canadian immigration lawyer says a new U.S. policy requiring most foreigners to apply for green cards from their home countries could cause delays and complications for Canadians in the U.S.
12: U.S. immigration officials say foreigners living in the country on temporary visas, including students, workers, and visitors, must now apply for green cards through consular services in their home countries, with some exceptions. A Toronto immigration lawyer says the policy came out of left field and warns the U.S. consulate in Montreal, the only one in Canada processing green card applications, could face major backlogs and wait times stretching months or even years. Joel Guberman says several of his clients are already affected, and he

0: eggs won't be hatching anytime soon. The latest local news is as close as your phone. Check out CJME.com and CKOM.com, Saskatchewan's homepages for news. It's 5:04. Sports from the Green Zone. The CFL's preseason continues today with the defending Grey Cup champions Saskatchewan Roughriders at home to the Winnipeg Blue Bombers. A game just started, no points on the board as of yet. Elsewhere, the Edmonton Elks visit the BC Lions and the Hamilton Tiger Cats host the Toronto Argonauts. The Carolina Hurricanes are looking to even their best of seven Eastern Conference final series versus the Montreal Canadiens. That game just started. Montreal took the opener 6-2 on Thursday night. That contest was the Hurricanes' first in 11 days, following their four-game sweep of the Philadelphia Flyers. It's 5:05. In Regina and southern Saskatchewan tonight, clear, becoming partly cloudy near midnight and a low of 8. Tomorrow, partly cloudy with a 30% chance of showers, a risk of a thunderstorm, and a high of 28. In Saskatoon and central Saskatchewan tonight, partly cloudy and a low of 11. Tomorrow, sunny, becoming partly cloudy in the afternoon and a high of 27. Across Saskatchewan today in the Battlefords, 23, Prince Albert 22, Swift Current 22, Weyburn 20, Estevan 18, Yorkton 16, and in Moose Jaw 20. In Regina, partly sunny with a northwest wind at 10 and it's 21. In Saskatoon, mostly cloudy with a south wind at 16 and it's 23. It's 5:06. I'm Roman Hadar.
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0: Beyonce, Tinashe, Shay, welcome. A little later on the show today, some real good news is coming out of the Flying Dust First Nation. Good news for Flying Dust and for Meadow Lake. We'll talk to the chief of the Flying Dust First Nation just a little later on. But first, a quick roundup, because, there's been some big things that's been happening over the past week. And for that, we are going to start in Winnipeg, where a member of Manitoba's conservative opposition is defending his remarks about the Colton Boucher shooting. In August, it will have been 10 years since farmer Gerald Stanley shot and killed Boucher on his land. Stanley was acquitted after testifying he thought Boucher and others were on his property to steal vehicles, and the gun went off accidentally. You may remember the term, hang fire, where there is a delay between the time a round is fired and it detonates. The verdict? A very controversial verdict in Indian country and beyond. Last week, Manitoba Conservative MLA Josh Gunter told his Legislative Assembly Stanley was the victim.
1: The victim, the farmer in the case that member cites, was the farmer was the victim.
2: Harder.
1: And he was acquitted. This is for the member of the Minister of Families. He was acquitted by a jury.
0: Manitoba Premier Wab Kanu called on Gunter to apologize.
3: No Manitoban is going to vote for the sort of comments that were made by the member for Borderland today, particularly not in swing ridings. So I asked the member opposite, if not for the good of our province, at least for his own political self-interest, tell us how he's going to address these hateful and divisive remarks.
0: Gunter says he will not apologize. All this while the legislature was debating a resolution about the rights of people to defend their homes with force. Also, this week, angry First Nations following Thursday night's announcement by Alberta Premier Danielle Smith.
4: The recent court ruling would not be applicable, and the referendum question I outlined could proceed. This question will also ensure the 700,000 signatories to both the Forever Canada petition and the Stay Free Alberta petition are respected, and the will of Albertans is heard.
0: Smith has announced plans for an October vote on whether to have a binding referendum on separation. In a terse online statement, Chief Billy Joe Turcaro calls Smith a traitor and a separatist. He's the chief of the Mikisew Cree Nation in the Chippewyan area.

0: Northern Alberta. Back on May 13th, the judge threw out the Alberta decision to hold such a referendum, ruling the provincial government did not meet its constitutional duty to consult First Nations. Those First Nations, including the Mikisew First Nation, argued Alberta separation would infringe on treaty rights. Chief DeCaro says Smith is ignoring the court order. He says the province won't consult or respect treaty, even when the courts tell them. The Confederacy of Treaty No. 6 First Nations in Alberta is also condemning Smith's decision. It says any effort to separate, including a referendum, is a breach of treaty. The UCP government, it says, changes the rules with complete disregard for legal process and their duty to consult First Nations. And it promises to continue the battle. The National Police Federation is calling for an inquiry into a CBC and APTN comedy show. The Federation accuses the show of misleading current and former members of the RCMP to get them to agree to interviews. The show, it hasn't aired yet, but it's being described by the Indigenous Screen Office as a satire program meant to so-called flip the script on modern and historical injustices against Indigenous peoples. The Indigenous Screen Office, by the way, is the organization that supports Indigenous filmmaking. The police union says RCMP members were invited to participate in the show. They were told they would be recognized and honored for their service. But instead, the union says they were deceived, insulted, and publicly shamed at the expense of Canadian taxpayers. CBC said this week the show's production is being paused while they look at the existing footage. Several conservative MPs have also spoken out against the production. One says he was approached to be on the show, but ultimately declined. In British Columbia, a member of the Heiltsuk Nation's Tribal Council says a human rights complaint filed against Canadian Tire and a security company went beyond one instance of racial discrimination. There was a traditional washing ceremony that was held in East Vancouver this week. And it included representatives from Canadian Tire and Blackbird Security apologizing for the 2020 incident in Coquitlam. Heiltsuk members Dawn Wilson and her father Richard filed the human rights complaint against Canadian Tire and the security company over a racial profiling incident at the store in Coquitlam. Canadian Tire acknowledged its former employee contravened the human rights code against racial profiling and discrimination when they searched Richard Wilson's bag. Tribal Council member Maria Martin says the harm from the discrimination affects all Indigenous peoples.
1: This was not only an affront to Don and Richard's dignity and safety, it's part of a broader pattern of racial profiling and disrespect that Heiltsuk and other Indigenous people face in everyday life and reinforce the ongoing reality that our people are often treated as suspect rather than valued human beings.
0: Part of the complaint settlement included company representatives from the retailer and Blackbird Security participating in a traditional Heiltsuk washing ceremony. Dawn Wilson was grateful for their attendance.
2: It's a very brave thing to come here and do what you're doing, and I want you to know that we wholeheartedly forgive everything that's been done and are so thankful that you are here in this beautiful way to let this go with us. And I feel lighter, and I hope that you do too.
0: James Prescott, a vice president with Canadian Tire, called the original incident deeply regrettable. And he said, quote, on behalf of everybody at Canadian Tire, we are deeply sorry for what happened. Store owner Paul Drulis said it was, and again I quote, my store, my responsibility, my embarrassment. Representatives of Canadian Tire and Blackbird Security were then wrapped in blankets. They took part in that dance as part of the ceremony. The traditional Heiltsuk washing ceremony is a form of restorative justice that acknowledges the harm of racial profiling. The washing ceremony was part of a settlement of the human rights complaint. Settlement also includes confidential financial compensation. Dawn Wilson says she's going to donate a portion to the Union of BC Indian Chiefs to fund a study into Indigenous consumer racial profiling in Canada. Coming up, big opportunities are coming in Meadow Lake, thanks to the Flying Dust First Nation. I'm David Curtin. 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
0: The good folks on the Flying Dust First Nation just celebrated a sod turning ceremony in neighboring Meadow Lake this week. It's an enormous investment that Flying Dust is going to be pouring into that city over the next number of years, starting with 200 acres of what was once disputed land sitting on Meadow Lake's outskirts that's destined to become an economic hub. This week, the sod turning marked the beginning of construction on a strip mall, but next will be a major hotel and a very unique pilot project. Inside that hotel, a gaming room. I got a chance to talk to and congratulate Flying Dust First Nation Chief Tyson Bear, and we started by talking about how this whole vision came together.
13: It all originated in the first chief, Chief Richard Gladue. He had he got his advice, of course, from the elders about fighting for some land that was expropriated back in the 30s. He put the caveat on some land And it was on the table. It was a dud. It wasn't moving. The government wasn't really paying too much attention to that claim that was on the table. So So when he came back in 2014, Richard Gladue, he came back and ran for chief. He became a leader in the community again. One of his main projects was that railway claim. Anyways, the negotiating went on for years and years. And in 2024, we finally finished the negotiations and the land was turned to reserve. In that time, there was a development plan that was put together in 2014, and it was sort of a way to be involved in the economy and the community and to be able to be a part of the economy, be a part of the commercial development of Meadow Lake, right? And so, anyways, there was a chief between Richard Gladue, Jeremy Norman was involved. Chief Jeremy Norman, he's the Meadow Lake Tribal Chief today. He was involved in the negotiations. There was a team of negotiators at the table, old leaders, councilmen that were involved. I took over as chief three or four years ago, and I was involved in the negotiations as well. I took a different route, and I decided to go to the top of the ladder for the government. Had made some good relationships with the top people in government to get the negotiations finalized. Once it was finalized, I picked up the development plan that was on the table for, 10 years. Picked it up, got some quotes put together, found some funding, and got the water and sewer, fought for a water treatment plant and a lift station, got all that stuff done. And this, we started from there, and it hasn't stopped since then. We got the water and sewer in this year. We finished it off. We're just working on doing the asphalt and getting these strip malls going. And then we're going to get the hotel going. And then we're looking at some commercial housing and some more commercial buildings in the facility. So there's been a team involved.
0: Now, I was a city councilor in Saskatoon, and I think there were three signings while I was in my short time on council for new urban reserves. And then the negotiations do go on a long time. Your negotiations, however, weren't just with the Meadow Lake by the sounds of it. Sounds very much like your negotiations were with Ottawa.
13: Yes, they were like federal negotiations. It was I was dealing directly with the ministers, the federal ministers. I took a different path, and it seemed to work a lot better, and it was more efficient rather than sitting at the table there. I sat at the table doing the negotiations and with the other claims negotiator for 12 years or 10 years or 11 years it was, and it wasn't getting anywhere. It kept going, we got to take it back to Ottawa. And I says, well, I'm going to go to Ottawa then and see if I can find a more direct path to getting this done and finalized. And it worked. It helped having those, building the good relationships with the government and stuff and working closely with the federal governments and stuff. It was way easier and more efficient. And I'm just happy I was involved with it and we got it across the finish line. So,
0: Chief Bear, the strip mall is a big deal, and it's going to continue to be a big deal. The hotel, though, sounds like a very, very big deal is coming up. Tell me a little bit more about what's the vision with the hotel again, please?
13: So the hotel, there's a lack of hotels in Meadow Lake. We have a brand new community facility co-op center that was built by the city of Meadow Lake. And having a venue like that and being able to all the hockey tournaments, the concerts and stuff, and only having 110 hotel rooms in Meadow Lake, there was a need for a hotel room. We can't host any big events or have any big community gatherings without the hotels. There's no hotels available. We can't have no big conferences because there's no hotel availability. So, it was a need, the city supporting it and stuff like that. Like, I got the mayor and the RM and everybody on board supporting it. They know it's a big need. We want people to come to the north, to come to Meadow Lake, you know?
0: Yep.
13: To be a stop, we're located out here in the north where there's good fishing, there's beautiful the Meadow Lake Provincial Park, right, and good fishing there, and the beautiful crystal clear lakes and camping and the outdoors, right? It's the gateway to the north. So we're trying to go for 120 rooms.
0: Okay.
13: Might go down to 110 and have some big suites up on the top floor. It's going to be it's going to have like a water slide, and it's going to have a 49 VLT. It's like a gaming room, right? So it's going to be, so it'll be like a nice place to dining.
0: Yep. Yep.
13: Coffee dining, a little lounge, with a gaming room. And then a conference buildings, conference rooms, so we can hold conferences, and just a nice hotel overall, nice with the gaming room. Just something new, right? Something a little classy, a little new.
0: So I'm just curious. Most places where they have bars with VLTs or like that, those VLTs are coming from the provincial government. I'm suspecting yours comes from SEGA.
13: So it's going to be a partnership agreement. It's going to be a pilot project. It's going to be a combination of both from the province and from SEGA. Where it's a pilot project, it's actually a pilot. It's going to be the first one of its kind. We're working out an agreement with both of them. So it's like this is, okay, at the end of the day, Saskatchewan's my home. Meadow Lake's my home.
0: Mm-hmm.
13: Community, this is where my kids are. Everybody's here, my family. And anything I can give back to anybody is a good thing, right? At the end of the day, and basically just trying to create something new and just, everybody to benefit at the end of the day is one of the goals.
0: Well, it sounds exciting, and it is exciting, and it sounds, when you're talking about 200 acres, the hotel isn't even your final stop, is it?
13: No, we're going to start with the, at the end of the day, it's a city, and we need to have the services that city should provide. So it's like jobs and all the other things, and there's all kinds of different opportunities. There's dentists, chiropractors, there's, the bigger box stores, maybe like a Canadian Tire, there's so many things that are needed so we can stay home. I would just love to go to town and get everything on a Saturday, Sunday, and stay home instead of having to travel 150K to go get whatever I need on a Saturday, Sunday, because it's not here in the city.
0: Chief Tyson Bear of the Flying Dust First Nation with big plans for economic growth for both Flying Dust and Meadow Lake. Well, I hope you enjoyed the show. And I hope we get a chance to get together again next week here on the Meeting Ground. And don't forget, Meeting Ground airs every Saturday at 5 p.m., every Sunday at 12 noon. And, of course, you'll find the podcast at ckom.com and cjme.com. I'm David Curtin. 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
26: It's 5:30. I'm Roman Hadar. Breaking news out of D.C. this afternoon. We're hearing reports of gunshots being heard near the White House, with some U.S. outlets reporting that two people were shot in an encounter with Secret Service. We'll keep you updated as we learn more. A game 35 years in the making is taking place right now at Griffith Stadium. That's where the Saskatchewan Roughriders are hosting the Winnipeg Blue Bombers for their first preseason game in Saskatoon since 1991. U.S. President Donald Trump says a deal with Iran, including opening the Strait of Hormuz, has been largely negotiated. Making the announcement on social media, he says it still needs finalizing, but would aim to end the war and would include two-month negotiations on Iran's nuclear program. And University of Saskatchewan professor Dr. Sean Prager says Saskatchewan's wet spring could mean more mosquitoes than usual this year. In Regina and southern Saskatchewan tonight, clear, becoming partly cloudy near midnight and a low of 8. Tomorrow, partly cloudy with a 30% chance of showers, a risk of thunderstorm, and a high of 28. In Saskatoon and central Saskatchewan tonight, partly cloudy and a low of 11. Tomorrow, sunny, becoming partly cloudy in the afternoon and a high of 27. In Regina, partly sunny with a northwest wind at 10 and it's 21. In Saskatoon, mostly cloudy with a south wind at 16 and it's 23. It's 5:31. I'm Roman Hadar.
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4: Reggie, I want to talk China, but first I want to start out with some breaking news from yesterday. U.S. Undersecretary of War Elbridge Colby wrote on social media that the Pentagon would be, quote, pausing participation in the Permanent Joint Board on Defense, which is, for our listeners who aren't aware, it's an advisory board on North American continental defense. So the undersecretary said that Canada has, quote, failed to make credible progress on its defense commitments, and that the U.S. can no longer avoid the gaps between rhetoric and reality. This is a board, Reggie, that's been operating continuously for 86 years. It's survived the Cold War, Korea, 9/11, and now it's been put on ice. How significant is this?
5: Well, I mean, look, you're right in that it has been in place going back to World War II, but it's also worth pointing out that this board hasn't formally met since Donald Trump returned to office for a second term. And I think that what this shows is that there is still a strain on the relationship between Canada and the U.S., with the Pentagon pointing out that Canada, well, committing to spending more on its military, spending more on joint defense, that it doesn't see Canada as having stepped up to the plate enough. And you can kind of wrap that into a much larger concern that the United States has with NATO and NATO spending overall. So the fact that they haven't met, I mean, that's important. The fact that this is on pause, that's also important. But I reached out to the Pentagon yesterday, and they didn't have anything to add beyond the couple of posts that were made by Colby, suggesting that, you know, whether there's anything deeper to this, we don't know, because typically they may come back and say, look, this is what we're looking for Canada to do, is X, Y, and Z. I pressed them on that. They gave nothing. So it's just, this may simply be an escalation, or at least a return to boil of the tensions between Trump and Carney.
4: Okay, so I mean, I was reading Matt Gurney in The Line today, and he was writing about, you know, part of this is about our failure, in Matt's mind and many others, to adequately invest in military spending over the years. But he also suggested that this could be the White House softening us up ahead of the renegotiation of CUSMA. What do you make of that?
5: I mean, it's possible. Look, it's very clear that the speech that Mark Carney made last year, where he was trying to push other countries to, you know, strengthen themselves, even though they may not be the superpower of the United States, it's clear that speech, hit a nerve, not only with the president, but with the president's closest advisors and with the cabinet. Whether or not this is an attempt to try and, you know, force Canada into a corner ahead of CUSMA negotiations, I mean, that's a possibility here. We've already been told by the U.S. trade rep that the deadline of July 1st or early July is going to come and go, because these conversations are going at a much slower pace with Canada than they are with Mexico, and there have been various kind of ideas put forward by the president, including maybe making Canada pay to become a part of whatever CUSMA turns into. I mean, there's a lot to try and figure out in terms of trade between these two countries, and there are a lot of issues that the United States takes with how Canada is moving forward with trade, including issues like booze. Whether or not trying to tie defense spending into that or kind of joint defense efforts into that, it's hard to tell because this kind of came out of nowhere. But remember, this board hasn't sat now for months and months and months. It's not quite clear if this is something that was just kind of festering that they decided to bring forward.
4: All right. If you're just joining us, I'm Tamara Cherry filling in for Evan Bray today. And my guest is Washington correspondent for Global News, Reggie Cecchini. Reggie, I want to talk China because our team Canada continues to walk a tightrope with China, trying to keep our own trade deal in China alive without provoking Washington. And of course, for our Saskatchewan farmers who just got canola tariff relief from Beijing, the stakes perhaps could not feel higher. So talk to me about this whirlwind trip that President Trump just had with Xi Jinping in China. What was the plan from both sides and what came out of it?
5: Well, I mean, look, this summit kind of came about very quickly. Typically, a meeting of Trump and Xi or this kind of world leader summit would have months and months of prep work put into it. This kind of came about within, you know, a short several week period where the two were organized to meet with each other. Donald Trump went in with some lofty expectations, hoping that China may help out with the situation in Iran, hoping that China may make some significant purchases on American goods, including planes and agriculture products, namely soybeans here. There was a lot of pomp, there was a lot of ceremony, but there were very few commitments and details. And here we are now, you know, days after the trip, where there is still no readout or formal commitment that's been announced as to whether China is actually going to follow through with anything that it says it may have done, including the purchases of Boeing airplanes and soybeans. And it's unclear if this was simply Donald Trump looking to look big on the world stage, even though he came home with very little. But at the same time, this also showed that China is really trying to position itself as a strategic player on the global stage, mm-hmm. because it was Trump last week, it's Vladimir Putin today and tomorrow. I think the biggest takeaway here is that Trump was trying to ensure that relations with China are on less than friction kind of lined roads here, because the better the American-China relationship is, the better it is for the rest of the world, including Canada, because if there's no economic ripples kind of moving outwards, that's a net benefit for everyone.
4: Hmm. We've heard that President Xi gave President Trump an earful on Taiwan behind closed doors. How tense is that part of the relationship right now?
5: Well, I mean, look, she told Donald Trump that if America mishandles, quote unquote, the Taiwan file, that it could become problematic for China-U.S. economic relationships going forward. Essentially, China putting its foot down to say, look, Taiwan is ours, even if Taiwan doesn't see it that way. And when you said at the beginning, Donald Trump on Air Force One saying that only he knows what, you know, ultimately could happen in terms of Taiwan, there is longstanding American policy that the Secretary of State, Marco Rubio, doubled down on the weekend, that Taiwan is something to be defended by America. And there's something like $11 billion in military weapons sales between the U.S. and Taiwan that's actively underway. So the U.S. has long stood that it will protect Taiwan. That's a friction point for China. And the fact that that was even brought up between President Xi and President Trump is something that breaks precedent, because that's typically not something that the leaders of these two countries get into with each other.
4: All right. If you're just joining us, I'm Tamara Cherry in for Evan Bray, and I'm speaking with Global News Washington correspondent Reggie Cecchini. Reggie, Trump is escalating rhetoric around Iran. The clock is ticking, he says. There won't be anything left of them. Tell me, what is the latest on Iran and the ceasefire deal that is feeling a bit precarious at the moment?
5: Yeah, I mean, look, it's fragile at best, and we heard from the admiral in charge of Central Command just about an hour ago suggesting that the ceasefire is in place, the American blockade is still in place, and that they've turned back more than 88 ships from navigating the Strait of Hormuz, suggesting that they're trying to continue to put economic pressure on Tehran. It isn't clear that that's moving the needle very much. Tehran has shown that it's willing to endure pain here, and it doesn't really have that kind of political clock that the United States may have ticking down. Look, Donald Trump yesterday in a random post to social media suggested that there was going to be an attack on Iran today. He called that down, saying that negotiations are underway, also suggesting that regional allies didn't want this attack to go forward, would preferring to see diplomacy instead. Unclear whether or not an attack was actually going to happen today, but the fact that talks are ongoing does suggest that Trump is looking for some kind of off-road here, because remember, we're in a war that was supposed to last 3 to 4 weeks. We're now roughly 11 weeks into it. It doesn't appear that the United States knows how to get out of this, even though they've been putting pressure not only on Iran and Gulf allies, but NATO and Western leaders as a whole, saying that it should be the West that's coming to the rescue here. There have been defense analysts who say, Tamara, that it looks like this war had been drawn on the back of a napkin from the beginning, because it's very clear the U.S. doesn't know how to move forward on it.
4: All right. Fascinating stuff from Reggie Cicchini. Reggie is a Washington correspondent for Global News. Thank you so much for joining us, Reggie. It's been a slice.
5: Thank you. Thank you.
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14: 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Some wins are really obvious.
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4: Youth unemployment in Canada has climbed to 14.3%, more than double the national rate and well above pre-pandemic levels. Now, Saskatchewan is actually doing better than most of the country on this front, but the barriers that young people are facing don't stop at provincial borders. Florence Bergeron is the incoming CEO of the Students Commission of Canada, and she joins us now. Florence, welcome to the Evan Bray Show.
22: Thank you so much. Thank you for having me.
4: Of course. All right. So, Florence, why don't you just start out by setting the table for us? 14.3%, as I mentioned, more than double the national rate. How much of this is a tough economy, and how much of it is something deeper and more structural?
22: Absolutely. So I can't speak to, you know, specific number, like what part of that number is to the economy and what part is to general barriers, but it is definitely a mix of multiple factors that we're observing right now. You know, from the newcomers, you know, having difficulty themselves to find jobs related to their own expertise from their country because their diploma is not necessarily recognized right away when they come in, from the rise of AI and automatization. We are seeing, you know, more and more, self-service cashier, for example.
4: Mm-hmm.
22: All of these elements are actually reducing the number, like the opportunities for entry level jobs that our youth are needing to get some experience and get their foot in the door of the job market.
4: Yeah, you know, you just reminded me of another job I had when I was a teenager. That was a courtesy clerk at a superstore, and that was basically bagging people's groceries. I don't see anybody doing that anymore. And then you just mentioned the self-checkout. There's jobs right there. So you talk about employers expecting experience for entry-level jobs. I wonder, like, how did we get to a place where a 17-year-old needs a resume to get their first summer job, do you think? Is it, as you mentioned, the competition with newcomers coming in? Because there are people coming in who have a lot of work experience and are taking these entry-level jobs because they can't, as you said, get their own employment, or employment, I should say, in their area of expertise.
22: Yeah, I think there's that, like, competition and also the years of pandemic where obviously a lot of jobs were not open, right? So our youth right now that are ready to work, that are, you know, 19, 20 years old, they are missing some core years where they could have gained experience and where that didn't happen. And on top of the others, you know, like we mentioned, the newcomers or, you know, university students who are also working, needing these part-time jobs during their schooling. So it's just so many people battling for the same entry-level position where they can be part-time, where they can balance school and family and all these different spheres of their lives, makes it just very hard to get there.
4: If you're just joining us, I'm Tamara Cherry filling in for Evan Bray, and I'm speaking with Florence Bergeron, who is the incoming CEO of the Students Commission of Canada. We're talking about a rising unemployment rate in Canada for our youth. And I wonder, Florence, like, what is missing in the pipeline between school and work? You know, we talk about, we've been hearing more and more lately, especially with the proliferation of AI, about people coming out of university and not being able to get an entry-level job. But going back even further to high school, like you said, that they're missing that, they have that gap of experience that they would have typically gotten, like slinging hot dogs or packing groceries at the grocery store. Is the education system keeping up with what employers actually need? Is there something else we can be doing in schools to help teenagers get a job and build up that resume before they get into the real workforce?
22: I do think so. There's definitely place for more co-op program or work integrated learning program that could really help our students to gain different skills. I think another piece as well that they're struggling is to see their transferable skills. I don't think we equip them in being able to talk about and communicate what they're able to do, even when they don't have concrete work experience, you know, experience that they can gain through other projects or a volunteer opportunity. I don't think we're helping them to communicate that properly to their the potential employers, and I think that's a gap that obviously school or other organization like third spaces like the Students' Commission of Canada or more local organization can really help students to see how do we explain that to employers.
4: Mm-hmm. The Students' Commission of Canada, you guys use this term third spaces, places outside of home and school where young people can develop. So you mentioned co-op programs. Can you give me some more concrete examples of what that looks like and why it matters for job readiness? Because there might be people who are listening who could potentially create this sort of third space, and maybe they just haven't really considered it or the importance of it.
22: Yeah, absolutely. And I mean, there are so many third spaces that already exist. And I think sometimes it's hard for cross-sector collaboration, or, you know, people just don't know that some organizations are already doing the work. But we can think about any youth program in your local area. It can be drop-in centers. It can be, dance centers, or even if it's like specific around a topic or a subject, like it still are spaces where youth can gain experience. They can also form relationship with adults that can mentor them and help them, you know, discover themselves, find some sort of sense of belonging as well. So they're just like these spaces that are so important and that are often looking for collaboration between schools, between families. They're not necessarily wanting to be all by themselves. Mm-hmm. They definitely want that collaboration to happen. So I think it's also looking at what is around us and sometimes seeing some links that we might not have done or seen before.
4: Mm-hmm. If you're just joining us, I'm Tamara Cherry in for Evan Bray, and I'm talking youth unemployment rates rising in this country with the incoming CEO of the Students' Commission of Canada, Florence Bergeron. And Florence, you know, what about the programs that already exist? The federal government, for example, it has Canada Summer Jobs, the Youth Employment and Skills Strategy. Are these sorts of programs actually reaching the young people who need them the most, or are they mostly benefiting kids who are already going to find work? What have you seen?
22: So we are lucky to benefit from both of the programs you mentioned, so Canada Summer Job and the ESDC programs as well. And so we are seeing it as well with other of our partners in the country. At least our programs are really focused on reaching youth that are furthest away from opportunities, these youth that would not have had these chances otherwise. So we have, for example, the Art of Work program, which really tries to bridge employers that are ready to give a chance to these students with youth that are looking for employment. So ourselves, we do have some programs where we bridge that, and we also offer wraparound support both for the youth and for the employers so that they can learn how to navigate this new and changing, let's be honest, changing workforce that we'll be having in the next couple of years.
4: Talking with Florence Bergeron, incoming CEO of the Students' Commission of Canada, here on The Evan Bray Show on 980 CJME and 650 CKOM.
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5: It's 6 o'clock. I'm Roman Hadar. A developing situation just outside the White House. The Rough Riders are back on the field taking on an old rival. And whispers of a new deal could bring peace to the Middle East. In Regina, partly sunny and it's 21. In Saskatoon, mainly sunny and it's 23. We'll get to the Rough Riders playing at Griffith Stadium in just a moment. But first, reports of gunshots outside of the White House this afternoon. U.S. Secret Service saying it's investigating reports of shots in Washington, D.C., just a block away from the White House. Reports from media in the U.S. saying two people were shot in an exchange of fire with Secret Service. U.S. President Donald Trump was inside at the time of the shooting. This incident comes nearly a month after what law enforcement authorities said was an attempted assassination of the president at the White House Correspondents' Dinner. A game 35 years in the making is taking place this afternoon at Griffith Stadium. That's where the Saskatchewan Roughriders are hosting the Winnipeg Blue Bombers for their first preseason game in Saskatoon since 1991. At last check, we were in the second quarter. It was 17-10 for the Blue Bombers. Make sure to stay tuned for the Green Zone postgame show. That kicks off tonight at 8. More from our big stories this week, and just hours before today's White House shooting, U.S. President Donald Trump posting on social media saying a deal with Iran, including opening the Strait of Hormuz, has been largely negotiated. The deal, which he's describing as a memorandum of understanding, still needs finalizing, but would aim to end the war and would include a two-month negotiation on Iran's nuclear program. A high-ranking U.S. defense official says there's quite a bit of frustration between the Pentagon and Canada these days. It comes after U.S. President Donald Trump's administration revealed a classified paper laying out Washington's priorities for a collective North American defense, which they say did not receive a credible response. The administration used Canada's delayed decision on the procurement of F-35 fighter jets as one of many problems, which is creating a rift in the Permanent Joint Board on Defense. There's growing concern over the rapidly spreading Ebola outbreak in Central Africa. Here's ABC's Alex Perchet with more.
24: The Department of Homeland Security announcing all flights with passengers, including U.S. citizens who are in the Democratic Republic of Congo, Sudan, and Uganda within 21 days, must land at Washington Dulles Airport, where enhanced public health measures are taking place.
5: Meanwhile, Canada seems to be taking a more relaxed approach to the virus. Canada's chief public health officer saying not everyone who has traveled to Ebola-stricken areas are being tested once they arrive here. Dr. Joss Reimer says testing is reserved for people who have had symptoms of Ebola. She says Canada added new screening measures at the border as of Wednesday in response to the deadly outbreak. An insect expert with the University of Saskatchewan says mosquito season could be a lot worse this year thanks to our rain and snow-filled spring. Dr. Sean Prager says mosquitoes depend on standing water left behind from rain or snow melt.
6: Mosquitoes are aquatic in their early life stages, and so the eggs are usually laid on or near water, and then they hatch to form larvae, which are purely aquatic.
5: He says moisture alone doesn't guarantee a bad mosquito season. He says they also need heat to speed up their hatching cycle. The latest local news is as close as your phone. Check out CJME.com and CKOM.com, Saskatchewan's homepages for news. It's 6:04.